0: Stocks almost the same as where they started this morning. We hear more on today's market activity from financial correspondent Seth Soutel reporting from New York City.
1: Stocks ended a shaky day of trading on Wall Street, more or less where they started. The S&P 500 finished nearly flat on Thursday. The Dow fell 161 points, that's about 0.3%. The Nasdaq composite was barely changed. Stocks slowed their rally this week as pressure increased from the bond market. Higher bond yields act as a brake on the economy by making it more expensive for everyone to borrow money. The yield on the 10-year Treasury rose to 5.20%. That's the highest in nearly 20 years. This week, the average rate on the 30-year mortgage rose back above 7% for the first time since early last year. Seth Soutel, New York.
0: News and analysis at townhall.com. From Washington, I'm Keith Peters. The Oxford English Dictionary has officially added over a dozen Caribbean words.
2: The dictionary included bimpert, a Bermudian term for a foolish person, and vex money is an emergency cash for women. Supernatural terms like jobless and dowin also made the list. Food words include shadish for chorizo and sugar cake. Trinbagonian and Cambulay reflect Trinidad and Tobago's culture. The dictionary has around 500,000 words and phrases. John Scott reporting.
0: James Copenhaver, one of three campaign rally attendees shot in 2024 during an assassination attempt on then-candidate Donald Trump, has died. His lawyer announced the man's death on Thursday. Copenhaver was 76 years of age. More on these stories available at townhall.com. From Washington, I'm Keith Peters.
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6: Welcome back to the Hugh Hewitt Show. I'm guest host Kurt Schlichter, retired United States Army colonel, senior columnist over at townhall.com, author of the forthcoming novel, American Warlord, which you should pre-order on Amazon. Go get American Warlord. It comes out on Election Day, November 3rd. I don't know if that's auspicious or not, but go get it, American Warlord. And as relevant here, I'm a 30-year trial lawyer from Los Angeles. I don't practice anymore, but I still have my license. So I guess I could if I was forced into it. But I don't have to be forced into it because young guys are out there doing a great job of it. And I'm bringing in one that I've already I've talked to once before. Eric Wesson, the Iowa Solicitor General. You can follow him at E-West, W-E-S-S, 92. You didn't make it easy for us there, Eric. He just has an incredible Twitter game. Eric, how are you doing?
7: I'm doing great. I'm actually on my way back to Iowa from an Eighth Circuit argument this morning. And the Eighth Circuit is the place to be. I don't know if you've been following some of this Missouri First map litigation, but it's been a wild ride.
6: Now, were you doing the arguing or did you have one of your minions do it for you?
7: So I did the argument today. It was an interesting case. We had another case on Tuesday that my deputy solicitor general did. One of the amazing new activities that states are involved in is creating these state solicitor general offices in the AG offices. And the state solicitors general get to go out and argue these high profile cases. And we've assembled this amazing team of Iowa lawyers. And you see that replicated across all of the red states. We work together, too. And actually, in that Missouri case, I think it was about 20 states joined in a Supreme Court brief supporting Missouri and the fair Missouri First map. So we've really got a pedal to the metal on that.
6: Well, I want to talk about Missouri in a second, but I think it's kind of interesting for our viewers who haven't argued in front of a court of appeals. I've argued in front of the Ninth Circuit. You've argued at least in front of the Eighth and maybe some others. Tell the people what it's like to go in and argue in front of three of these judges who are just one step below the Supreme Court.
7: Yeah, I mean, it's intimidating. These are some of the smartest judges in the country, and America is very lucky. We have some of the best judges in the world. I was just reading a Supreme Court opinion from the Supreme Court of India the other day. And let me tell you, the worst American judge can give that judge a run for their money. And we have on these panels three different judges. The ones that I was arguing in front of, one was appointed by George W. Bush, two were appointed by President Trump in his first term, and they're engaged. They have all of these different issues, and they can really ask you about anything. I had a 1,000-page record in my case, and I knew if they had a question about any page of that record, I had to be prepared to answer. So it can be a little bit nerve-wracking, but I mean, it's really one of the highlights of the job is getting to stand up there and represent the state.
6: You know, it's interesting, Eric Wesson, when you go in, some of the judges are incredible. Some of them are incredibly unaccomplished. I had one argument where in front of Alex Kozinski, Stephen Reinhart, and a third judge who brought up what her daughter thought of the case at the breakfast table that morning.
7: Well, I'll say this. I've met Judge Kozinski, and he's a brilliant guy, obviously. You know, Judge Reinhart was a liberal lion, even if I probably disagreed with him on the merits. And fortunately, I haven't had to talk about any judicial children's breakfasts yet at argument, although it's probably only a matter of time at this point.
6: Well, if you keep going, you're going to get there. Now, let's talk about this Missouri case. Can you sketch it out for us and where we are and what's likely to happen?
7: Yeah, so I'll sketch it out, although I'm going to super oversimplify it. So apologies to any of your listeners that are really following this closely. But long story short, there have been a series of attacks on this Missouri First map that Missouri's legislature passed to try to bring some fairness into their redistricting. And the Missouri Attorney General, Catherine Hanaway, and her Solicitor General, Luke Posey, beat back every challenge in state and federal court, except for this last one. And the Missouri Supreme Court, in this last challenge, said that because a citizen referendum was passed, it basically pauses the new map. And even though people voted in the primary under the new map, now they're going to have to vote in the general election under the old map, which is a huge twist. So one of the congressmen involved sued in federal court, and he wanted them to use the new map. The district court agreed. The Eighth Circuit agreed, and then the Supreme Court stopped it. Then it went back down. The Eighth Circuit agreed again, and now it's up pending before the Supreme Court. I think we're going to hear an answer almost certainly by Monday, probably on Friday. And I think it's more likely than not that Missouri is going to lose. I don't think that's the right result. I do think the Supreme Court has taken a hard stand that state courts get to be the final speaker on some of these election issues before the election happens. And I think they're going to stick to their guns on that, even though it leads to a kind of wacky result here.
6: Well, it's a pretty wacky result. You've got, we had Chris Stegall is running in Missouri 6th on, and he said, look, I'm now running in the general in a district I did not run in my primary. I mean, that seems crazy to me.
7: So what the Eighth Circuit said, and this is a really fascinating situation, because you had a judge, Judge Loken, who's been on the bench for a long time. I think he was a George H.W. Bush appointee. You had Judge Strauss, who's a Trump 1 appointee, and Judge Justin Smith, who's a Trump 2 appointee. And all three of them agreed that the Missouri First map is the one that should go into effect. Judge Strauss had a different reasoning for that. He thought that the challengers, this nonprofit activist group that sued, didn't have what's called standing. They couldn't bring the lawsuit at all. But the other two got to the merits, and they said it is a constitutional violation to disenfranchise voters like that, to have them vote in a primary and then to swap out the map after the people have been selected. I mean, you might have people in one city who voted in a primary, and the candidate they voted for is now running in an entirely different district. That is just a very odd circumstance.
6: Yeah, it seems very odd. Now, I'm going to point out something that you've done here non-lawyers might not pick up on. You mentioned each of the judges and who appointed them. The fun fact is that when I was still actively practicing and I, you know, had a case, the first thing I did was look at the judge, who appointed him or her, and I often governed my litigation strategy accordingly. Do you conform your litigation strategy to who the judge is, or do you just assume they're all going to be fair, unbiased, et cetera, and so forth?
7: It's always better to tailor your arguments to who the judge is. With these courts of appeals, what's interesting is usually you don't know who you're going to argue in front of until soon before the argument. So here, the people in this Missouri First litigation didn't know who this panel was going to be until shortly before the argument happened. So it doesn't give you that much time to change the type of argument you're going to make. But when you're briefing the case, you never know who's going to hear it eventually anyway. So it does, it puts people on a neutral playing field. But here, when you have Judge Loken, Judge Justin Smith, and the reason I say the first name is there's two Judge Smiths on the Eighth Circuit now, and Judge Strauss, you know, you've got originalists, you've got textualists, you've got people that are going to call balls and strikes and play by the rules. So you can look at the president that appointed them as a proxy, but, you know, for people that really follow this stuff closely, they know each judge and what that judge's view on a lot of these issues is going to be. And I'm not surprised that the Eighth Circuit reached the result it did, because these are some of the best judges in the country. And we're really fortunate. The Eighth Circuit covers a bunch of states, including Iowa. So our appeals go up to that court, and we're pretty fortunate because the Eighth Circuit is a, I think it's 10-1 Republican appointees, which again doesn't say anything about the underlying judges, but it gives a little hint as to their philosophy. And that's a very good place to be if you want to make originalist, textualist, constitutionalist type arguments.
6: Just out of curiosity, where did you go to law school to get these kind of insurgent attitudes? Because that ain't what a lot of the law schools teach.
7: Yeah, you know, it's amazing. I went to the University of Chicago Law School.
6: Wow.
7: I don't know if you're friends with another conservative media person, Josh Hammer, but
6: we're
7: pretty close in time. And so, you know, when it comes to conservative insurgents in law schools, I think University of Chicago is a good home to pump them out and to
6: Well, thank you very much, Eric Wesson, Solicitor General of the great state of Iowa, for joining us on the Hugh Hewitt Show. Follow him on Twitter. He talks about all sorts of cases. And stick around here. We've got a lot more to come.
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6: Welcome back to the Hugh Hewitt Show. I'm guest host Kurt Schlichter. I'm a senior columnist at townhall.com, and I'm being joined by Cameron Arcand, who is senior Washington correspondent for townhall.com. Cameron, welcome to the show. We haven't met before.
13: No, we haven't, and I think we're both California guys, too. I think we have that Orange County tie, so I'm a bit surprised.
6: Oh, wow. Okay. All right. Now, I just played some Replacements. You are young. Have you ever even heard of the Replacements, much less rocked out to their big beat?
13: I have heard of the Replacements. Whether or not I've rocked out to them has yet to be seen, but I love a lot of 80s rock bands and a lot of that going on, so I get it.
6: Well, Cam, can I ask you how old you are?
13: I'm 23, but I'm now just old enough where I don't really have to lie or try to hide my age anymore. When you're 22 and younger, still gotta kind of brush it off to the side, but it's a little bit better now.
6: Well, look, I think it's great what you're doing because I think our movement needs young blood. And let me, there are a couple questions Hugh always asks new people for the first time when they come on, and I just want to ask you those Hugh Hewitt questions. The first is, have you read The Looming Tower by Lawrence Wright, the book on the Islamic lunatics who attacked 9/11 and have been at war with us for 20-some years? Well, more than 40 years.
13: I have not. Tell me about it.
6: It's an incredible book. It really it brings you right up to the Twin Towers, really explains what's going on out there. Second question is, was Alger Hiss a communist spy?
13: I have no idea.
6: I'm not doing that to embarrass you. I'm doing that because there are generations where things that were very important to us have faded away. And then you guys like you are going to move in and take over for us. Hugh's not going to do this forever. I'm certainly not going to do this forever. And it's cool to have young people with this incredible chance. I mean, Town Hall is a number one conservative outlet. You're their Washington correspondent. That's pretty intense, isn't it?
13: Yeah, and especially lately, I mean, we've seen such a drudge of news. I'm, just a few blocks outside the White House right now because we had the Xi Jinping visit today. And, just the level of news that we're seeing the past couple of weeks with the amount of, international conflicts going on, and all the conversations happening around that, and just the things happening right here in D.C. and here domestically. It is a time to be in this role, and every day I'm kind of in awe at the level and the amount of news that we have coming in.
6: How did you end up getting this position? I mean, it's a big deal. You're asking the president questions.
13: Well, it was a lot of being at the right place at the right time, but I was familiar with Town Hall. I, a few years back, I, wrote for PJ and Red State, and, Jennifer Van Laar was of the people that kind of helped me pave the way when I was in Arizona, and I was kind of doing coverage out there for a bit of a time. I was covering Carrie Lake, Ruben Gallego. Then 2024, I was at another outlet for some time, and I was doing all the things over there to basically, it was a swing state. And when you do swing state things, you come to D.C. and you get a little bit surprised at, how different things are in some ways.
6: Now, you're a graduate of a journalism program, correct?
13: Yes, I went to Arizona State, Walter Cronkite School of Journalism. Proudly so.
6: A very prestigious one. You learned about journalistic ethics. Do you feel that other media folks are always upholding that standard?
13: Well, I think something that has surprised me about D.C. when compared to local news is I understand there are times where we have to use anonymous sourcing. I understand that. I get that. The thing where I struggle with, and I understand people have their reasons for it, and I've done this before, is I think there is an overuse in anonymous sourcing. And I think that's honestly maybe one of the biggest issues, and where you have a distrust of the media is when you see stories where there might not necessarily be a connection there, where there's a government document or something else on the other side of that anonymous info.
6: What are the circumstances where you might use an anonymous source?
13: So typically you'll see this a lot in D.C. where people don't want to be attributed in a way that directly names who they are in order to protect their own security or the security of the information you're getting. That's pretty common. But typically you'll see the attribution and they'll say, American official, U.S. official. You see that a lot when it comes to international reporting and some of these other more serious topics where they start to lose me. And we're all hypocritical as people, as journalists. I'm sure I've done this before, where it's something where they say they've talked to multiple people. They try to triangulate, and it's about something that teeters mostly on gossip. And then you can basically call these folks, and they might have just told their buddy or their friend, hey, can you just repeat the same story? And that's where I think it gets messy.
6: Are you building up your, well, I'll age myself again, your Rolodex, your contacts list, now that you're in Washington? Are you building up a bunch of people who you can go to get the facts, maybe on background, but maybe for attribution?
13: Sure. And I think the biggest thing, too, here is I've been trying to do for our audience, because the reason why people come to Town Hall, the reason why people come to people like us is they want transparency. They want media they can trust. And something that's been part of my philosophy with this role is making sure that things are done in a way that's above water. Meaning, if we can attribute something to a person, can we do that? And if we can't, why can't we? Figuring out the reason why we can't do that and still getting that info, but also making sure that we're reaching out to the right people and talking to the right people. And that was something that was a big part of, you know, when you do local news, because you didn't have your network of strategists or consultants that seems like in D.C. are never, there's a never ending flow of those people who are willing to gossip or essentially willing to make things up at times. Whereas local news, you had to talk with the Republican, then you had to call the Democrat, and then you had to kind of maybe get some background info or some extra documents. And that was your story. That's how you did the news. And to see how D.C. sometimes it is in the business of maybe narrative creation and story creation. That's kind of been something that has surprised me quite a bit.
6: Cameron, we're going to have to take a break here, and I want to ask you some specifics about your coverage of the visit to Xi. Do you think you can stay over 6 minutes for another segment with me?
13: Yeah, sure, that works.
6: Okay. Well, before we go, we still got about a minute. Are you treated differently by fellow reporters because you come from a conservative outlet? And we got about 30 seconds.
13: But honestly, my philosophy has always been treat everybody with kindness and they'll treat you with kindness right back. I think, you know, people have different experiences based on who they are. I get along with everybody and be friends with anyone. So thankfully, I've been blessed in that regard.
6: Well, I think that is a very, very wise, beyond your years kind of attitude. I'm excited to have Cameron Arcan back after the break. He's senior Washington correspondent at townhall.com. We're going to find out all about what's going on with the Xi visit and all sorts of other stuff. I'm guest host Kurt Schlichter. Stick around.
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14: 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Foley joined the FDNY in 1998 and served with Rescue Company 3 in the Bronx. After September 11th, he spent months at Ground Zero searching for victims, including his brother, firefighter Thomas Foley, who was killed in the attacks. After battling pancreatic cancer, linked to his time at Ground Zero, Daniel Foley passed away at 46 years old. He is remembered as a great firefighter, a loving husband to his wife Carrie, and a father to their five children. Join Tunnel to Towers in honoring heroes like Daniel Foley and supporting the families they leave behind. 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That's T, the number 2, and then t.org. State.
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6: We are back with Cameron Arcad, senior Washington correspondent for townhall.com. I'm guest host Kurt Schlechter. I'm also from townhall.com as a senior columnist. Cameron, you follow Donald Trump every day. President Xi is in the House, the White House. What's happening with that visit?
13: So as of right now, we are awaiting for Xi Jinping to come back from the Waldorf Astoria, which is down the block from the White House, and then arrive from state dinner. That'll be around 6:45 or 7 p.m. tonight. Xi Jinping and the president met this morning for a bilateral discussion. We don't really know what they discussed. Trump went and talked with the press today after he gave Xi Jinping a tour of Marine One on the new helipad in the South Lawn. But he didn't really give too much details. He said it was a positive meeting. There were some reporters who I believe shouted some questions about different topics. We don't necessarily know what was discussed. What we could anticipate was probably some stuff about AI, maybe fentanyl, maybe the conflict in Iran. But we don't know the exact details just yet.
6: So how long is President Xi going to be here, and what interactions are scheduled in the coming days?
13: So here's what we know so far is we have the state dinner tonight, and then there's going to be some tech CEOs that are going to be there as well. And that's kind of the biggest event on the schedule. And then tomorrow's actually the last day. This is a pretty quick visit. And then the biggest thing on the calendar was, well, the president, the first lady, Xi Jinping, and then his wife will all go to the National Archives Museum for a tour there. Now, because this is a formal state visit, there's a lot of pomp and circumstance. We saw that this morning with a military review ceremony. But in terms of other conversations, I'm sure there will be more informal discussions as well with the president of China and the president.
6: What are we looking for any kind of products or agreements or joint communiques coming out of this? Or is this just sort of a meet, shake hands, talk about a few things, go your separate ways kind of visit?
13: Well, I think your latter instinct is correct there. In terms of what we might tangibly see, there's been a lot of demand from members of Congress and others in the tech space wanting to see some definitive answers on global AI regulation and AI safety and the development there. I think Rubio alluded to this idea of kind of an international hotline for China and the United States to communicate if there is an AI-related emergency. and kind of similar to what the Soviets and the U.S. had with technology at that time. And I think, you know, that will also, I think, play a role here. I'm not sure if we're going to get anything tangible just yet in terms of a product, but we could be surprised. You know, with President Trump, certain things we can find out via Truth Social post, and it might be a surprise. It might be something that is maybe a little more curated, might take a little bit more time.
15: Is there likely to be any kind of developments involving China related to Iran?
13: That honestly, at this point, remains the biggest question mark. I think the president is still trying to keep that

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3: 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Cam Arcand, senior Washington correspondent for townhall.com, joining us here on the Hugh Hewitt Show. Thanks for sticking over a segment, Cam. I'm guest host Kurt Schlichter. 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

0: Welcome back to the Hugh Hewitt Show. I'm guest host Kurt Schlichter, and that music can mean only one thing. We're talking about James Tallarico, the gift that keeps on giving for radio hosts everywhere, because this guy is a bottomless well of ridiculous comments and amazing clips. And I've got another one for you. This one's from back when he was just a random legislator here in Texas. Number 10.
1: The impact of this opt-in provision. First, I want to know, is there any other part of our health teaks that parents opt in to having their students learn? So anatomy, nutrition.
2: The opt-in is specific to human sexuality and then child abuse, family violence, dating violence, and sex trafficking.
1: Okay, and so talks about any discussion of drug abuse and drug prevention. That's not opt-in either. It's
2: correct.
1: Just sex.
2: Correct.
1: Okay. Do we know what the impact has been? Are districts getting, almost hopefully near unanimous consent for students to learn about maybe the most important topic that they'll learn about in school?
0: Wait a minute. Sex is the most important topic kids learn about in school? What is this dude with kids and sex? It's yuck. It's gross. All he wants to do is indoctrinate children into his weird, perverted, creepy ideology. And I don't think Texans are going to take it. Just Ken Paxton has just gone over $125 million in spending to alert Texans to who this guy is. And I found it earlier this month when I got here to Texas again. I wanted to see what was happening. I looked around. I wanted to see, is there enthusiasm like there was for Beto? Well, there were Beto signs everywhere. There's some signs for this guy, mostly in the liberal areas. Okay. All right. Well, all right. That's one data point. And our data point is I talk to normal Republicans, not guys like me who do politics for a living, but normal Republicans, regular salt-of-the-earth kind of Republicans. And they kind of knew about Tallarico, and they kind of knew he was a little odd, but they didn't know the details of his bizarre, blasphemous communist ideology. Well, $125 million does a lot of informing. It does a lot of telling what's going on. And I'll tell you, all the conservatives I talk to here tell me Tallarico is going to lose. Paxton is going to win. All of them. They are unanimous. Now, is that proof positive? I mean, there are polls out there showing Tallarico ahead. There was another poll yesterday that had Paxton 1 point behind. I think that essentially says Paxton's way ahead. Look, I'm just not buying the Tallarico stuff. There's a lot of dooming out there. There's a lot of blackpilling. Mark Halperin has just written an article somewhere that basically says this is Trump's worst nightmare. Dude, we got 5 weeks. Things turn around in 5 minutes these days. I don't think you can say anything. I think you can say that the Republicans are getting engaged. They got their get out the vote. They got their money coming. And they've got guys like Abdul El Sayed who just won't shut up, even when he should. Cut number 7.
3: On the supply side, yes, build more housing, but you also got to make sure that current housing that's available is available to people who want to live in it. But the problem with that is this. We are a tourist destination. You know why we're a tourist destination? Football Saturdays. So there's a lot of folks who have extra capital to spend, will use a corporation like Airbnb and Vrbo, will buy a housing unit that should have been affordable or available for somebody like you, and then they take it off the market, which artificially depresses the supply of housing.
0: So college football is to blame for housing shortages? Oh, and people using their property, how they want to use it, is a problem. It's a problem when you're not using your property as Abdul El Sayed thinks you should. Well, that sounds like, what is it, communist. He denies he's a socialist. I agree. He's a communist. He's also a buffoon. Here's cut number 9.
4: My cousin was hunted in the streets of Iran by the IRGC because her hijab wasn't on right. My uncle was sentenced to die, received 50 lashings by Ali Khamenei's government, and the terror that we've experienced is insurmountable. And you can imagine our surprise as Persians, our sadness when we heard you, Abdul, a leaked audio tape of you saying that you didn't want to comment on Supreme Leader Khamenei's death and that people in Dearborn were sad when he died. And I just have a simple question, Abdul. That silence was had a gaping hole in our community, and I want to ask if you regret that silence. I want to ask if you renounce the people that held vigils, that supported this terrorist for all the stuff that he's done. I wanted to ask if you stand unequivocally against the IRGC, against the Islamic Republic of Iran that has killed 50,000 protesters, Abdul. I haven't heard anything from you about the protesters, Abdul. Please.
3: I appreciate your question, and thank you. What I will tell you is this. For too long and too often, when we think about our role in the world, we have turned ourselves into the world's policemen. And I think what we all want, what we all need, is more democracy, more freedom in the world, but also an understanding of what we actually can and should do with respect to that.
0: That, ladies and gentlemen, is an embarrassment. That is a disgrace. It's not hard to be on the right side of history. It's not hard to be on the right side of right. The Iranian mullahs are evil, religious, fanatic dictators who butcher their own people and butcher other people and will gladly kill anyone who gets in their way. And Abdul El-Sayed can't summon up the personal courage to call it what it is. A hideous, monstrous, tyrannical dictatorship that ought to be wiped off the face of the earth. Kudos to that young man, that young Persian man whose family was being tortured and murdered. Abdul Sayed El-Sayed does not stand with you. He stands with the murderers. He stands with the terrorists. He stands with the guys who think we deserve 9/11. And Americans are not going to stand for it. We're not going to lose that race. Get in there. Support Mike Rogers. I'm Kurt Schlichter. This is the Hugh Hewitt Show.
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7: This is John Katsimatidis. Is AI changing everything? Well, there are many, many opinions. AI, to me, all it is a super Google machine. Well, what does that mean? There is no artificial intelligence. 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Intelligence? No. Searching more places to create that it looks like intelligence? Yes. Overrated at this point? Absolutely. But again, it will need some kind of regulation. We don't want to change history. Finally, I agree with President Trump. We have to win the AI game worldwide and beat every other country. That way, we keep America the greatest country in the world as we are used to. At the end, I believe Donald J. Trump is making the right decision conversation on AI. 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I'm John Catsimatidis, and that's the Cat's Corner.
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0: Welcome back to the Hugh Hewitt Show. I'm guest host Kurt Schlichter. You know, Dwayne, this was quite a week.
11: It was quite a week. There's a lot going on.
0: A lot going on.
11: And it continues. There's going to be a state dinner tonight. Trump already dropped on the media that, you know, it would be nice to have a few more people and a few more chairs and availability for a state dinner. But his ballroom has had to stop and start so many times that it's not as ahead of schedule as it would have otherwise been. The state dinner, the reaction there. There was some kind of scuttlebutt that we're moving air assets back into the Persian Gulf again.
0: Nice.
11: I think there's still something coming kinetic before we get to the election too. I don't think we've seen all the pieces in play that are going to make up what is going to be voted on before the next 4, 5 weeks. I think we're in a position now. Everything's in flux right now. I'm not sure you can buy any poll. I'm not sure. Even if you believed in the methodology, I don't think everything is static and baked in right now. There's a lot of fluidity.
0: No, there's a whole bunch of fluidity here, Dwayne. I don't believe the polls. I don't believe that anybody who supported Trump initially is going to say Trump's so terrible that I'm going to vote for the guys who do because Trump hasn't done what I wanted. I'm going to vote for the guys who actually want to do the opposite of what I want.
11: Yeah.
0: It doesn't make sense. It sounds like an emotional tantrum. And we do have 5 weeks, and I think 5 weeks is a long time. And there's going to be a lot of money and a lot of ground game going on in there. The Republicans are not just sitting back. I think there are media folks who want to portray panic and a total collapse. Remember 2006? Yeah, that wasn't great.
11: Yeah, I think the Mark Halperins and people like that that are dooming now and saying all is lost, all is lost. Why do you think that is? I mean, to me, it makes perfect sense that you are trying to depress turnout for early voting. Don't bother turning in your absentees. Don't bother early voting. You're going to get smoked anyway. It's all baked in. You might as well just roll over and give up now. You're going to see a lot of head games from both sides for the next 4 or 5 weeks.
0: I hope our head games are a little more effective than theirs.
11: I do too.
0: Well, anyway, thank you guys, Harley Adam, Dwayne, the whole gang, and Hugh for having me here for 4 days. It's been amazing, and I can't wait to do it again. Thanks to everybody. Adios.

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1: News this hour from Town Hall. I'm Keith Peters in Washington. The House of Representatives has adjourned early for an extended recess until after the midterm elections, while the Senate plans to stay in session through the end of the month. Democrats are complaining that House Speaker Mike Johnson has presided over a do-nothing Congress, but on the Salem News program this week on Capitol Hill with Tony Perkins, the Louisiana Republican says Democrats need to check their facts.
2: It's the most productive since at least 1949. If you look at the volume of legislation passed, the magnitude of it, and all the reforms that we put in, it's really almost unmatched in history. We made a lot of promises on the campaign trail in 2024, and we inherited an absolute disaster, as we've discussed so many times, from Biden-Harris. We did so much of it so quickly because we were well prepared for that, and that's what the numbers reflect.
1: Speaker Johnson notes that the House this session has passed over 900 bills. His full interview will be heard when This Week on Capitol Hill is broadcast beginning at 10 a.m. Eastern Time Saturday on the Salem News Channel. The mayor of Los Angeles has stepped down from the homeless agency in her city, which is being closely scrutinized for mismanaging millions in taxpayer dollars. Correspondent Laura Winters reports.
3: Democrat Karen Bass is no longer on the governing board of the problem-riddled L.A. Homeless Services Authority Commission. Her office says because she's running for re-election in November, she will be appointing a new member to fill her spot. The agency, under close scrutiny for how it has spent and mismanaged millions of taxpayer dollars, as the city has one of the worst homeless problems in the country. Laura Winters reporting.
1: A recovery day on Wall Street with the Dow Jones Industrial Average up by 316 points. The NASDAQ rose 439 with the S&P 500 advancing 85. More at townhall.com.
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1: China is chipping away at the U.S. lead in the race for global dominance in AI.
6: Chinese tech giant Huawei has launched new chip technologies that pose a challenge to Western AI leaders like NVIDIA. The releases underscore a shrinking gap between China and the U.S. in artificial intelligence. Huawei's latest entry is a faster successor to the model it launched just months ago, and the company acknowledges it is releasing new chips on an accelerated schedule. Rich Thomason reporting.
1: King Charles III has urged AI leaders to keep artificial intelligence under control and beneficial for people and the planet. On Thursday, he addressed executives from OpenAI, Anthropic, Google, DeepMind, and NVIDIA in Scotland. The king emphasized the need for control to prevent catastrophic misuse. News and analysis at townhall.com. From Washington, I'm Keith Peters.
7: The National Toy Hall of Fame names this year's finalists.
8: Tickle Me Elmo, Bingo, and the Playground Slide are among the finalists for the National Toy Hall of Fame this year. The lineup also includes Care Bears, Yahtzee, Mahjong, and Pokemon trading cards. The hall announced its 12 finalists for the class of 2026. Voting is open to the public and a panel of judges until September 23rd. Other nominees include Bop It, Monster High Dolls, Polly Pocket, Mousetrap, and Sorry. John Scott reporting.
7: Gustavo Dudamel has taken over as music director of the New York Philharmonic. He started last week after 17 successful seasons with the Los Angeles Philharmonic. Dudamel's early schedule is packed, including a high-profile concert at Radio City Music Hall and a performance at the World Trade Center for the 9/11 anniversary. More at townhall.com.
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13: Czar of Common Sense, the great Eldersky, Don Lorenzo. Welcome to the program. No Victocrats allowed because we've got a country to save. So let's get her.

0: 888-971-SAGE, 888-971-7243. I am Larry Elder. We're Salem News Channel. Now, in his UN speech, Israeli Prime Minister Bibi Netanyahu ripped New York Mayor Zohran Mamdani. He called Mamdani anti-Semitic and accused him of lying about Gaza. In his UN speech, the president of Argentina called the UN a useless organization. Republican Senator John Curtis of Utah sent a letter to Republican Party leaders urging them to investigate Donald Trump Jr. because a Russian oligarch paid in part of his wedding. Do I need to bring up the Clinton Foundation and the Biden crime family? Okay, I will. A lot of Trump's achievements are underappreciated, many of them completely unknown, thanks to the anti-Trump mainstream media. Why, oh why, is the CCP sabotaging and attempting to shut down a popular anti-CCC dance play? And why did the New York Times write articles attacking the play? Can you say, useful idiot? California has created a shadow welfare system for illegal aliens. A Democratic candidate for senator urges Kamala Harris not to campaign with him or come to his state on his behalf. Border czar Tom Homan says the last 2 years have been lie after lie about ICE. A judge, as Trump predicted, orders Trump to temporarily restore White House access to MS Now, CNN, and Political. All of this and more, 888-971-SAGE, 888-971-7243. Trump predicted this. Number 11.
1: The UK and one relates to the press issue. If the district court decides against you, will you let the three media outlets back in?
2: Well, probably will, because this is a judge who's not a particularly fair judge. So you never know. But I'm talking about national security. And I think we have a right to clean out fake news. You know, news is fake. And by the way, they said they were going to be here, but they came. You know, I knew that would happen. What, are they not going to be with President Xi tomorrow? So, but they said, we will not cover Trump. This is something you don't have to know about. You don't have to.
0: Now, as I said yesterday, Trump is livid at the mainstream media, and it's about time. Whether we're talking about the 2.5 year, 3 year Russia collusion that had people like Hillary Clinton referring to him as illegitimate, saying the election was stolen, which he knew full well she's the one, along with the DNC, that paid for the so-called Steele dossier that was instrumental in getting FISA warrants. The fact that Barack Obama knew that she had paid for this and knew that she was trying to divert attention from her basement server scandal. And Obama was fine with it, because after all, Trump's going to lose, right? And his intelligence commission, his intelligence apparatus, assumed that Russia was interfering, but Russia assumed that Hillary was going to beat him the way most people did. They were just trying to sow dissent. And then shockingly, Trump wins, and Obama calls in his intelligence community again, including John Brenner, and says, give me a new report. This time, emphasize that Russia was helping Donald Trump. That should be a major scandal. Yet Obama walks around like he owns the place, and nobody ever brings this up. And then, of course, it's the Hunter Biden laptop story, which was shut down by social media. 51, quote, former intelligence officials, close quote, signed that letter. All orchestrated by Antony Blinken, who later on became Biden's Secretary of State, saying that the laptop had all the hallmarks of Russian disinformation, and all the mainstream outlets ran with it. And of course, both sides lie, that finally Jake Tapper, one of the main hosts on CNN, ultimately said was a hoax, that Trump was talking about the fact that there are good and bad people on both sides of the debate about whether there should be a Confederate monument in the public square. But nevertheless, Biden launches his campaign. In 2020, his first ad talked about what happened in Charlottesville. And then the president uttered the words that shocked the world. There are very fine people on both sides. The COVID dissent was shut down. COVID treatments were dismissed as horse dewormers. We now know why. Because in order to get approval of a vaccine without the years-long testing procedure, you had to argue there was no alternative treatments. Turns out there were. So we were told lie after lie after lie. These were major lies that altered the outcome of the election. This is why Donald Trump is so unhappy. Now, I've told you that I've lost now three friends I've known for over 40 years because of Trump. One of whom used to invite me to his house every Christmas. That stopped. And I knew he was left-wing, and his wife was even more left-wing, but they were friends. We were friendly. And one time when I was there, his wife told me how much he disliked talk radio. Never mind, this is what I do for a living. And I said, do you listen to NPR? Oh, yeah. All the time. You don't consider that to be talk radio? No, I don't. They're not one-sided, she said. Let's revisit an article that was written by a guy named Yuri Berliner. Yuri Berliner was an NPR reporter for 25 years. And for reasons that still escape me, I guess he couldn't take it anymore, he writes this long piece and is published in the Free Press. Headline, I've been at NPR for 25 years, and here's how he lost America's trust. Now, keep in mind what he's saying about NPR, what I'm about to read, could be said about the Washington Post, could be said about the New York Times, could be said about the LA Times, ABC, NBC, CBS. I have a friend who works in local news. He is deep, deep, deep in the closet about his views. And he told me that when George W. Bush got elected in 2000, reporters, journalists were literally crying in the newsroom. Crying. And he said, Larry, it was beautiful. So this is what we're talking about. These are the people that are putting out news, and you wonder why Donald Trump has such poor ratings. I mentioned this to you before. One study found only 3 or 4% of reporters are registered Republican. The rest are something else. So this article says, I've been at NPR for 25 years. Here's how we lost America's trust. He talks about he took the job 25 years ago, and basically about a third of the audience was moderate, a third liberal, a third conservative. It always had a liberal bend, he said, but it wasn't really that lopsided. By 2023, he writes, the picture was completely different. Only 11% of viewers described themselves as somewhat or very conservative, 21% in the middle of the road, 67% of listeners now said they were very or somewhat liberal. Quote, we're not just losing conservatives, we're losing moderates and traditional liberals, close quote. By the way, the good news is that no longer are we paying for NPR. For years, we were underwriting an organization that was trashing conservatives, trashing Republicans, and altering public opinion. Quote, as in many newsrooms, Trump's election in 2016, he writes, was greeted at NPR with a mixture of disbelief, anger, and despair. Persistent rumors that the Trump campaign colluded with Russia became the catnip that drove our reporting. He said, we hitched our star to Adam Schiff, the top Democrat in the House Intelligence Committee. He became, quote, NPR's guiding hand, his ever-present muse. By my count, NPR hosts interviewed Schiff 25 times about Trump and Russia. During many of these conversations, he writes, Trump alluded to purported evidence of collusion. The Schiff talking points became the drumbeat of NPR news reports. But when the Mueller report found no credible evidence of collusion, the NPR's coverage was remarkably sparse. Russiagate quickly faded from our programming. And he writes, it's one thing to get a story wrong, that happens. It's another thing to get a story wrong and not acknowledge that you got it wrong and move on as if it never happened. Then he talks about the laptop story. Here's how Management News explained our thinking. We don't want to waste our time on stories that are not really stories. Later on, one of them admitted they weren't following the laptop story because, quote, it could help Trump, close quote. When the essential facts were confirmed, we could have fessed up to our misjudgment. But like the Russia collusion, we just ignored it, didn't even say we're sorry. Talked about the lab leak. We ignored the lab leak theory. We thought it was racist. After the killing of George Floyd, the focus on systemic racism in America, including systemic racism with the NPR, became our guiding star. Every story, we asked whether or not there was some sort of racial angle to it. So this is a major news organization. The good news is we're no longer paying for it, as I mentioned. Blatantly left-wing, blatantly anti-Trump, blatantly pro-Russia collusion. Now, my fellow Eldorados, Medicare keeps squeezing you. 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
1: 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I am Larry Elder. We are Salem News Channel. 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The mantra on the part of Democrats who don't support DSA and don't support people like Hassan Piker, well, okay, well, I'm a capitalist, but capitalists have to work for everybody. And it's just not working for everybody. It's just not working for everybody. We need to make sure that capitalism works for everybody, whatever that means. You're not supposed to be losers in capitalism. Everybody's a winner. You get a car, you get a car, you get a car. This is an article from Axios. Axios is a center-left publication. It's not like CNN, but it's pretty left-wing. Headline, Organization for Economic Cooperation and Development. It's called the OECD. It consists of 38 industrialized countries. Headline, OECD, U.S. economy to grow faster than its allies. It looks at our growth compared to Germany, UK, Canada, Italy, Japan, France, and several other countries. This is again from Axios. Quote, the U.S. economy is expected to grow much faster this year than any other major advanced economy. May I read that again? Sometimes I go quickly, I know. The U.S. economy is expected to grow much faster this year than any other major advanced economy. So if you believe that the American economy is not working, that capitalism does not work, how do you explain how we're doing better than any other country, including those that you think we ought to emulate? Is this thing on? I guess that's kind of a rhetorical question, isn't it? The article continues. The U.S. global economy has proven surprisingly resilient to successive shocks. The U.S. stands out even against that backdrop, with AI investment boom helping it grow much faster than other economies. So what did Hassan Piker say? I hate this country. When he was told that there's some landlords in New York, he said, put them in the streets. Kill them. Let their red capitalist blood roll in the streets. I'm paraphrasing. Yet our economy is growing twice as fast. More than twice as fast as Japan. More than twice as fast as Canada. By the way, do you know Canada's GDP? If Canada were a state, where its GDP would rank? If Canada were the 51st state, its GDP would rank 51. Just saying. The growth gap is expected to persist next year, when U.S. growth clocks in at 2.1 compared with roughly 1% across much of the rest of the world's major advanced economies. Ours is expected to grow at 2.1%. Japan, 0.8%. The Eurozone, Germany, UK, 1%. Canada, 0.9%. But our capitalism is not working. It's leaving people behind. What to do? What to do? In 1978, Milton Friedman debated this young socialist who wanted equality of outcome. Number 15.
2: And given that the kind of people who become successful capitalists do not become that way by giving away their wealth voluntarily, isn't it necessary to forcibly redistribute wealth before you can begin to operate under a capitalist system?
3: No, it is not. The only way in which you can redistribute effectively the wealth is by destroying the incentives to have wealth. And the question is, what is the way, what is the system which will offer those people who are so unlucky as to be born without good positions, what is the system which will offer them the greatest opportunity?
2: Well, one possible way of redistributing the wealth without affecting the incentives to earn as much income as possible is simply to have a 100% inheritance tax.
3: But
2: since that won't
3: not
2: affect the incentives, it's only after the person's dead anyway.
3: I beg your pardon. You're too, I'm afraid, I don't know the family you come from. I don't, but as you grow up, you will discover that this is really a family society and not an individual society. We tend to talk about an individualist society, but it really isn't. It's a family society. And the greatest incentives of all, the incentives that have really driven people on, have largely been the incentives of family creation, a family of pursuing, of establishing their families on a decent system. What is the effect of 100% inheritance tax? The percent of an 100% inheritance tax is to encourage people to dissipate their wealth in high living.
2: What's the harm in that?
3: The harm in that is that where do you get the factories? Where do you get the machines? Where do you get the capital investment? Where do you get the incentive to improve technology? If what you're doing is to establish a society in which the incentive is for people who, if they by accident accumulate some wealth, to waste it in frivolous entertainment. You know, the thing is, that the thing that is amazing that people don't really recognize is the extent to which the market system has, in fact, encouraged people and enabled people to work hard and sacrifice in what I must confess I often regard as an irrational way for the benefit of their children. One of the most curious things to me in observation is that almost all people value the utility which their children will get from consumption higher than they value their own. Here are parents who have every reason to expect that their children will have a higher income than they ever had, and they scrimp and save in order to be able to leave something for their children. I think you are sort of like a bull in a china shop if you talk about the 100% inheritance tax having no incentive effects. It would destroy a continuing society. It would destroy a society.
1: Another thing, too. We are more generous than the Germans, than the Japanese. More generous than people living in the UK. Give more money to charity than they do. It isn't even close. By the way, the OECD expects our inflation to fall to 2.6 next year. It's just a forecast. So they're anticipating the Atlanta Fed a 5.1% annualized GDP growth next quarter. Gas as a percentage of the income hasn't been this small, considering the other oil shocks of the 70s and 80s. CEO confidence hasn't been this high in years. Yet we're in an affordability crisis. And Donald Trump took a mallet to the economy and just wrecked it. 888-971-SHE. Bibi Netanyahu at the UN next.
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1: 888-971-SAGE, 888-971-7243. I am Larry Elder. We are Salem News Channel. Let me get to what Bibi Netanyahu said at the UN just a second, but this is a new Gallup poll. Socialism positive rating tops 40% for the first time. 43% of Americans now have a positive view of socialism. First time this figure has exceeded 39% since 2010. Positive views since 2010 of big business have fallen by 14 points, free enterprise by 9 points, and capitalism by 6 points. Most of this is about Democrats and independents. For example, the positive view of socialism among Democrats, 65%. Among Republicans, below 15%. Now think about that diametrically different worldview. Much of the country thinks of capitalism in a negative way, while less than 15% of Republicans feel that way. What I'd like to know is, who are those 15% Republicans? Now, I have an idea. Let me know what you think. Starbucks is going to close down 250, quote, underperforming stores, close quote. That's about 1% of all of its North American cafes. This is a wonderful opportunity, I think a golden opportunity, a marvelous opportunity for the AOCs and the Zoran Mamdanis and the anti-capitalist DSA types to contact Starbucks. I'm sure they'd be happy to cut some sort of deal with them, and they can take over those stores. Rename them the People's Coffee House and show Starbucks how it's done. How they can operate them more efficiently, more effectively, and offer their customers lower prices. Win-win. Who's with me? Now let's talk about the United Nations. Bibi Netanyahu, as you know, has been accused by the so-called International Criminal Court that we don't recognize, we mean the United States don't recognize, as a war criminal. Zoran Mamdani, when he's running for mayor, vowed to, if he became mayor, to arrest Bibi Netanyahu if Bibi Netanyahu set foot in New York City. And then later on, Mamdani agreed that he did not have the legal authority. He already knew he didn't have legal authority. But to be able to run and say you're going to do that in order to get votes tells you a whole lot about his support in New York City. Here is what Bibi Netanyahu said in part number 30.
2: If there are any other moral cowards who haven't yet left this hall, please do so now. Thank you very much. Ladies and gentlemen, 14 years ago, I stood on this podium.
1: When he started speaking, a bunch of people got up and walked out. And he said, any other moral cowards who haven't gotten up and left, please leave now. Number 52.
2: In this battle against the barbarians,

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1: Mr. Mamdani, since you were elected mayor of this city, many Jews no longer feel safe in New York. They talk to me. They tell me. This isn't the city we remember. It changed so quickly. Now, it's no wonder. You praise criminals convicted of supporting Hamas. You count as friends people like Hassan Piker, who said America deserved 9/11. America deserved 9/11. Some friends you have. You invite into your home a Palestinian journalist who filmed Hamas terrorists beating and torturing Israeli hostages, and later admitted that he refused to publish the videos in order to protect, you guessed it, the terrorists. Your wife liked a post praising the October 7th massacre. She liked another post saying Tel Aviv shouldn't exist. You refused to condemn any of that. You falsely, repeatedly accuse Israel of genocide. Mr. Mamdani, you tried to stop me from coming here. You tried to silence me. Well, you can't silence me. You can't silence the truth. And here's the simple truth. Here's the simple truth. Israel didn't commit genocide. Israel prevented genocide. And that's exactly what Mr. Mamdani's Hamas buddies would have done to us had we not stopped them. They would have killed every last one of us.
0: I mentioned this yesterday. Why aren't some of these people demanding that China free the Uyghurs, most of whom are Muslim? There's a recording artist named Aaron Rowe. He was on the same tour with Macklemore, the Ed Sheeran tour. Macklemore goes on to a rant about genocide and apartheid and all this nonsense. Because of criticism, he's dropped from the tour. And then Ed Sheeran comes out and basically apologizes for dropping him and says, it's a very complicated issue. What happened on October 7 was horrible, but the Israeli response has been disproportionate, indicating he's just as ignorant about the situation as Ed Sheeran. This recording artist named Aaron Rowe was also dropped. And he says he stands with Gaza. Number 42.
2: Aaron, can you tell us what you thought of Ed Sheeran's speech in Philadelphia?
3: Oh, man. We need to focus on Gaza. That's the problem. That's the real problem. We need to focus on Gaza. Do some real reporting. Do some real reporting. Focus on Gaza. That's the real conversation.
2: Do you regret dropping out of the tour looking back?
3: No. I stand with Gaza.
2: And do you think it was a good idea for Sheeran to apologize to fans because of everything that happened and take responsibility?
3: I'm just focused on myself and my solidarity with Gaza. That's all.
4: That's all the questions, Ben. Thank you. Appreciate
2: Thanks, guys.
0: I stand with Gaza. I stand with Gaza. What's your position on Hamas? I stand with Gaza. Idiots. Now, this young Iranian-American at a town hall for Abdul El-Sayed simply asked him to condemn the regime of Iran. And here's what happened. Number 29.
5: And it's very humbling.
6: Thank you.
5: You got to show him the shirt.
6: It says Michigan Persians. But I do have a question, Abdul. My cousin was hunted in the streets of Iran by the IRGC because her hijab wasn't on right. My uncle was sentenced to die, received 50 lashings by Ali Khamenei's government. And the terror that we've experienced is insurmountable. And you can imagine our surprise as Persians, our sadness when we heard you, Abdul, a leaked audio tape of you saying that you didn't want to comment on Supreme Leader Khamenei's death and that people in Dearborn were sad when he died. And I just have a simple question, Abdul. That silence was had a gaping hole in our community, and I want to ask if you regret that silence. I want to ask if you renounce the people that held vigils, that supported this terrorist for all the stuff that he's done. I wanted to ask if you stand unequivocally against the IRGC, against the Islamic Republic of Iran that has killed 50,000 protesters, Abdul. I haven't heard anything from you about the protesters, Abdul. Please.
7: I appreciate your question, and thank you. What I will tell you is this. For too long and too often, when we think about our role in the world, we have turned ourselves into the world's policemen. And I think what we all want, what we all need, is more democracy, more freedom in the world, but also an understanding of what we actually can and should do with respect to that. And here's my point. One can disagree with the governance of a foreign country. One can stand in solidarity with freedom and democracy movements. But my worry is when one decides that we are going to go in and take out the leadership of a foreign government. Because here's what happens.
0: Okay, let me stop.
7: A lot of time.
0: We'll play this rest of this on the other side. The young man did not even mention that Iran was close to getting a nuclear weapon. All he's doing is asking Zohra Mamdani to condemn the IRGC and the Ayatollah for their brutality and their killing of their own unarmed, innocent citizens. And he goes on this long tirade about how America can't get involved in everything. You can get involved, however, in the affairs of Israel after they were attacked on October 7. The equivalent of 40,000 Israelis killed if that happened on American soil, given our much larger population. All he's doing is saying, can you condemn this? Round and around and around and around and around. It's why he's condemned violence, all whatever violence. 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
1: 888-971-SAGE, 888-971-7243. I am Larry Elder. We are Salem News Channel, just getting warmed up. Coming up, the president of Argentina called the UN, quote, a useless organization, close quote. Republican senator sent a letter to the GOP leadership urging them to investigate Donald Trump Jr. for accepting a gift from a Russian oligarch to pay for part of his wedding celebration. I may have to bring up the Clinton Foundation and the Biden crime family. Not sure. We'll see. We're going to talk about how many of Trump's achievements are underappreciated, some of them not even known, thanks to the anti-Trump mainstream media. We're going to talk later on about why the CCP is sabotaging and trying to shut down a very popular anti-CCP dance play. California's created a shadow welfare system for illegal aliens, and a Democrat candidate for Senate in Canada has urged Kamala Harris not to come to my state. Don't campaign with me. It'll backfire. Don't need you here. Reporter Tom Czar says for the last 2 years, ICE had been bombarded with lie after lie after lie. All of this and more, 888-971-SAG. Here's the rest of what Abdul El Sayed said to this American who says he has relatives in Iran who have been persecuted.
2: And take out the leadership of a foreign government. Because here's what happens. A lot of times that frustration gets used to justify corporate interests that have a real stake in the natural resources in a particular country. See what I mean? So when it comes down to it, I will always stand for and with democratic movements, always. But I also don't believe that we were in the right to go to war to topple the government of Iran. It was not our responsibility to do it. It is the responsibility of the people of Iran to decide what their leadership should look like. And so while I stand with freedom and democratic movements, I also worry that once you start putting our resources toward regime change in foreign countries, more often than not, the regimes that we seek to change are the ones in which there is a natural resource interest, and it becomes a ploy for the interests of our corporations. And that's what I worry about. See what I mean?
3: You still haven't said it, though. We're dying. Do you stand with us?
2: And I will always stand, like I told you, I will always stand with movements for freedom and democracy. But again, I want to be careful, because how many times were you taken down a path to war that we could not get ourselves out of? Trillions of dollars in losses, sanctions that ended up hurting the people of those countries more than they ever hurt the leadership of those countries. And so what I'll tell you is what I think you want to hear from me is to say, well, the U.S. has a responsibility to be involved in regime change. And what I'll tell you is the U.S. has no, we should not be in the business of regime change, but I will always stand with movements for freedom and democracy.
3: You stand with our movement of freedom and democracy, ours, the Persians.
2: I want freedom and democracy for the people of Iran. No question.
1: Now you see what he did here? We should not go to war to topple a regime. No, we went to war to stop this regime from getting a nuclear bomb, which you ignored. I'm Larry Elder.
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6: Town Hall, I'm Keith Peters in Washington. President Trump is hailing the truly great friendship he's forged with Xi Jinping as the Chinese leader began his highly anticipated state visit at the White House. Xi is pressing for the world's two biggest economies to work more closely together to avoid friction as they compete. The Brookings Institution's Jonathan Zinn, a former CIA China analyst, says he does not expect anything substantive from the two leaders discussing AI.
7: Partially because, you know, the Trump administration or President Trump himself does not seem focused on getting the U.S. government's arms around the set of issues and the concerns that have been percolating over the past week. And I think on the Chinese side, I don't think they have those concerns yet, right, about AI being an existential threat.
6: She spoke about artificial intelligence and said China and the U.S. had a responsibility to ensure that humans always operate AI. There's a new recall for some meat products produced by a North Carolina company.
8: More than 83 tons of meat are being recalled across the country because the products were not properly inspected by federal authorities and were shipped out with false inspection stickers. The U.S. Department of Agriculture says the recall impacts more than 167,000 pounds of raw pork, beef, and goat produced by Star Meat Delivery of North Carolina. The USDA says the meat was produced before September 22nd and has fake inspection stickers bearing establishment number 1363, which has still not yet been approved for the supplier to use. Industry analysts say it indicates that someone was taking a shortcut. I'm Lisa Dwyer.
6: Tropical storm Nolo is forecast to become a hurricane by late Thursday and approach Hawaii's Big Island Friday night. Nolo could drop as much as a foot or two of rain on the Big Island and cause flash flooding. More on these stories at townhall.com.
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6: The world's third smallest country has gotten a name change.
9: The Pacific Island country of Nauru has changed its name. Its president, David Odding, made the announcement before the United Nations this week.
10: Our people knew our homeland by one name, Nauru. Today we restore Nauru. We did not make this choice to erase our past. We make it because we honor it. We do so with respect for our history and with gratitude for the journey Nauru has carried us through to our independence and our place on the international stage.
9: Odding says the country's name became Nauru only because its local name was too difficult for foreigners to pronounce. I'm Donna Water.
6: The National Museum of African American History and Culture will celebrate its 10-year anniversary with packed exhibits and high-profile panels. News and analysis at townhall.com. From Washington, I'm Keith Peters. The UN Health Agency is raising a new warning about the Ebola outbreak in Congo, which it says remains out of control. We hear more on this story from correspondent Ben Thomas reporting from Washington.
11: Congo's Ebola outbreaks hit seven provinces with nearly 7,800 confirmed cases, claiming more than 3,700 lives. That according to the latest government figures. And while there have been signs of improvement, including in Ituri province, the epicenter of the outbreak, cases have surged 73% over the past 3 weeks in the eastern province of North Kivu. And the World Health Organization is now warning that Congo's running short of health workers. Although treatment beds are being added daily, WHO officials say the facilities lack the people to operate them. And they note the outbreak is still not under control. I'm Ben Thomas.
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4: For nearly 3,000 years, Homer's The Iliad has shaped the Western imagination. 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
14: The czar of common sense, the great Eldersky, Don Lorenzo. Welcome to the program. No victor credits allowed because we've got to come.

0: 888-971-SAGE, 888-971-7243. I am Larry Elder. 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Now, in his UN speech, the president of Argentina called UN, quote, a useless organization. We're going to talk about a Republican senator named John Curtis of Utah who sent a letter to GOP leadership urging them to investigate Donald Trump Jr. Why? A Russian oligarch paid part of his wedding celebration. We might have to bring up the Clinton Foundation and the Biden crime family. Now, a lot of Trump's achievements are completely underappreciated, many of them unknown, thanks to the anti-Trump mainstream media. Why is the CCP sabotaging and attempting to shut down a popular anti-CCC dance play? And why did the New York Times write two articles attacking the play? Can you say, useful idiot? A Democratic candidate for senator urges Kamala Harris not to campaign with him or come to his state on his behalf. And Border Czar Tom Homan says, the last 2 years, ICE has seen lie after lie after lie. All of this and more, 888-971-SAGE, 888-971-7243. Now, regarding the senator from Utah, his name is John Curtis, he's a freshman senator. Here's what he said about the gift that was accepted by Donald Trump Jr. by a Russian oligarch, number 43.
1: I do feel a little bit like it's my responsibility to say what others are thinking. And it's not just my colleagues, all right? It's, I think, the good folks back in Utah and around the country have questions.
0: So I sent a letter to leaders on the Senate Judiciary Committee expressing concern about this wedding celebration. Reportedly, a Russian oligarch spent a couple hundred thousand dollars, and Donald Trump said that Donald Trump Jr. told him that he was going to reimburse the oligarch if he hasn't already done so. But here's what the letter said in part. These reports raise legitimate questions about foreign access to members of a sitting president's family and whether such relationship can create actual or perceived expectations of favorable treatment. Close quote. Legitimate point. The optics didn't look good, which is why the money is being given back, if it's being given back. Which raises the Clinton Foundation. I'm just going to read you some headlines and some excerpts just from non-conservative outlets. This from the Washington Post, February 25, 2015. Headline, foreign governments gave millions to foundation while Clinton was at State Department. First paragraph, the Clinton Foundation accepted millions of dollars from seven foreign governments during Hillary Rodham Clinton's tenure as Secretary of State, including one donation that violated its own ethics agreement with the Obama administration, foundation officials disclosed Wednesday. The agreement that the foundation had with the administration, quote, did not prohibit foreign countries with interest before the U.S. government from giving money to a charity closely linked to the Secretary of State. In one instance, foundation officials acknowledged they should have sought approval in 2010 from State Department Ethics Office as required before accepting a $500,000 donation from the Algerian government. That's just one. Another Washington Post, August 22, 2016. Headline, emails reveal how foundation donors got access to Clinton and her close aides at the State Department. Quote, a sports executive who was a major donor to the Clinton Foundation and whose firm paid Bill Clinton millions of dollars in consulting fees wanted help in getting a visa for a British soccer player with a criminal past. The Crown Prince of Bahrain, whose government gave more than $500,000 to the Clinton's charity, and who participated in a glitzy annual conference, wanted a last-minute meeting with Secretary of State Hillary Clinton. Two 725 pages of correspondence from Abedin, Hillary's deputy chief of staff and confidant, disclosed as part of a lawsuit by Judicial Watch, illustrate the way, this is the Washington Post writing this now, illustrate the way the Clintons' international network of friends and donors was able to get access to Hillary Clinton and her inner circle during her tenure running the State Department. This is from CBS News. Many donors to Clinton Foundation met with Hillary Clinton at the State Department. Quote, more than half the people outside government who met with Hillary Clinton when she was Secretary of State gave money, either personally or through companies or groups, to the Clinton Foundation. It's an extraordinary proportion considering her possible ethics challenges if elected president. It continues, at least 85 of the 154 people from private interest who met or had phone conversations scheduled with Clinton while she led the State Department donated to her family charity or pledged commitments to its international programs, according to a review of the State Department. Combined, 85 donors contributed as much as $156 million. At least 40 donated more than $100,000 each, and 20 gave more than a million. The frequency shows the intermingling of access and donations and fuels perceptions that giving the foundation money was a price of admission for FaceTime with Clinton. Again, this is CBS News. This is the New York Times, April 23, 2015. Cash flowed to Clinton Foundation amid Russian uranium deal. At the heart of the tale were several men, leaders of the Canadian mining industry, who have been major donors to the charitable endeavors of former President Bill Clinton and his family. Members of that group built, financed, and eventually sold off to the Russians a company that would become known as Uranium One. As the Russians gradually assumed control of Uranium One, in three separate transactions from 2009 to 2013, Canadian records show a flow of cash made its way to the Clinton Foundation. Uranium One's chairman used his family foundation to make four donations totaling $2.35 million. These contributions were not publicly disclosed by the Clintons despite an agreement Mrs. Clinton has struck with the Obama White House to publicly identify all donors, end of quote. So that's just Bill Clinton, which brings us to Joe Biden. Peter Schweitzer has written about the Biden crime family. Here's what he said, number 54.
2: Yes, I think there's no question about it, Mark. Look, here's what we know. These are all facts. They're not in dispute. The Biden family has received tens of millions of dollars from foreign actors that they have lived off of for the last several years. That money started flowing when Joe Biden became Vice President of the United States. This money, the vast majority of it, came from individuals in China, Ukraine, and Russia, the vast majority of whom have ties to foreign intelligence services and foreign criminal networks. There is no discernible, legitimate business function that any of this money was compensation for. Zero. None. We know that Joe Biden received hundreds of thousands of dollars of this money via his brother. We know that his brother received the money. We know that Hunter Biden received the money. We know that Hunter Biden distributed that money to three generations of the Biden family. So that is the reality of what we're facing. And we're talking about not just corruption in the fact that the Bidens received this money, Mark, and who they received it from. It has directly affected Joe Biden's posture and position as President of the United States, such that he's making decisions that protect those people that sent him money rather than protecting the American people.
0: But wait, there's more. Number 55.
2: Look, here's the bottom line. If you look at the bribery statutes involving the federal government, it's not a question of just the politician gets paid. If a politician's family member gets paid and there are favors done in return, that constitutes bribery. And all you have to do is look at the timeline of a series of actions. I'll pick just one, Mark. We know, for example, based on the testimony of Jason Galanis, who is one of Hunter Biden's business partners, that on May 4th, 2014, Joe Biden received a phone call from Hunter Biden and Yelena Baturina, a Russian oligarch. This is right after the Russians had invaded Ukraine. Yelena Baturina had a lot of concerns. One of them was she was going to end up on this sanctions list of pro-Putin oligarchs, of which she is one, that she would be sanctioned by the federal government. We know based on this testimony under oath that Hunter Biden, Baturina called Vice President Joe Biden. They said hello, and Joe Biden told Yelena Baturina, please be good to my son. The phone call is over, and guess what? Yelena Batyrina, even though she's a pro-Putin oligarch, never ends up on the U.S. sanctions list, and she sends $3.5 million to Hunter Biden's business. That's just one example of a multitude. You look at the issue of fentanyl. It's killing 100,000 Americans every year. Joe Biden and his family received a $5 million interest-free loan from a Chinese businessman in 2017.
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1: 888-971-SAGE, 888-971-7243. I am Larry Elder. We are Salem News Channel. Ronnie is in Big Bear, California. Ronnie, you're on the Larry Elder Show. Thank you so much for calling.
2: Hello, Larry. How are you?
1: I'm well. How are you?
2: I'm good. I'm good. And I just want to let you know that I'm going to be seeing you at the town hall in Pasadena. I want some tickets, you know?
1: Excellent.
2: And also, I talked to you before if you at the summit in Ontario summit, and you gave me a nickname that stuck, and Mr. Charisma. And remember Bonnie and Ronnie?
1: I do.
2: So Larry, I won those tickets. Am I on the air, by the way?
1: You are on the air.
2: Oh, gee.
1: Yeah.
2: This is silly.
1: Yeah.
2: Okay. So anyway.
1: And the FBI is monitoring our call.
2: Oh, I believe it. I believe it. So anyway, I want to give you a token gift. I don't know if I'm going to be able to see you with these tickets I have. Last time I had VIP, and you were able to, I was able to meet you at the meet and greet. But I don't know how the function is, and I'd like to meet you when I go on Saturday.
1: Okay, well, I'll try and make that happen, Ronnie. I'll tell my people to look out for you, and you can bring me the gift you have for me. I hope it's crypto. Now, let's talk about what the president of Argentina, Javier Milei, said about the UN. Before that, do you know an organization at the UN called the UN Relief and Works Agency? 19 staff members were under investigation for assisting the attack on October 7, where 1,200 Israelis and others were murdered, hundreds taken hostage. These are employees of the UN. So according to their own investigation, in one case, there was no evidence. In 10 cases, they're still under investigation, and appropriate measures will be taken, whatever that means. In 9 cases, there was evidence established that the staff, quote, may have been involved in the armed attacks of October 7, 2023. The employment of these individuals will be terminated in the interest of the agency, end of quote. So think about this. These are staff members of the UN Relief and Works Agency, at least 9 of whom were involved in the October 7 attacks against Israel. And are you aware that according to UN Watch, from 2015 to 2024, the UN General Assembly adopted 173 resolutions against Israel compared to 80 against all other countries combined? Let me read this again. According to UN Watch, from 2015 to 2024, the UN General Assembly adopted 173 resolutions against Israel, compared to 80 against all other countries combined. End of quote. Which brings us to the president of Argentina, number 33.
3: It's been broken. That's to say, it's become a useless organization whose only purpose is to sustain a caste of fatally arrogant parasites masquerading as well-intentioned bureaucrats. I would remind them of what Mises said. Good people do not think about controlling the lives of their fellow human beings. Those who were supposed to guarantee collective security and human rights failed in their task. Instead, they allowed chaos, violence, and international terrorism to flourish. The alleged defenders of human rights have sheltered bloodthirsty dictatorships and regimes that stone women in the streets. They have systematically voted against Israel while remaining silent in the face of Islamic terrorism and the genocide of Christians in Africa. And as if that were not enough, an organization established to defend the territorial sovereignty of its members decided to look the other way with regard to the situation of the Malvinas Islands, South Georgia Islands, and South Sandwich Islands, and the surrounding maritime areas. For us, the Malvinas are a national cause. I repeat, The Malvinas, for us, are a national cause. They are also a test of the gulf that can exist between the words of international institutions and the reality upon which they purport to act. 50 years ago, this very assembly adopted Resolution 3149, which calls on parties to refrain from introducing unilateral modifications while the dispute remains unresolved. 50 years on, the situation has not changed, yet unilateral modifications continue.
1: Bill Malusian of Fox News pressed Chuck Schumer on his traitor comment, number 31.
4: Yes.
5: Thank you, Leader Schumer. On the Senate floor last week, you said, quote, nobody in the country respects ICE and Border Patrol. Do you still stand by that comment?
4: The bottom line is very simple.
5: Do you believe that?
4: ICE and Border Patrol, as we have said, need reform. I stand by that.
5: Do you believe that nobody respects them?
4: Go ahead.
6: Is Speaker Johnson or anyone from the House Republican Conference?
1: Nobody respects ICE. Bernie Sanders compared Republicans deporting criminal illegal aliens to the Holocaust. Number 22.
7: How do you get votes? What do you do? What you do, and this is, Trump didn't invent this. This is what demagogues always do. You pick a powerless minority, okay? And you go after them, and you blame them for all of the problems. In the 1930s in Europe, it was the Jews. It was the gypsies. Throughout American history, it has been blacks. It's been Asians. You know, we had an Asian expulsion act in America. Mm-hmm. You pick a minority and you say, hey, you can't afford to feed your family. It's the undocumented people who are doing that. You can't afford to send your kids to college. It is transgender people. You come up with your group of people because you have nothing real to say.
1: You see what he just did? He picked a group and picked an issue and claimed people were complaining about this because of this group. You can't send your kids to college because of trans? What are you talking about? This is why Donald Trump is so incredibly unpopular. People like that say stuff like that, and on CNN, you won't find Jake Tapper or Dana Bash going after him. Donald Trump says something rude and crude. They're all over it. Daria Lisa Avila Chevalier tweeted she did not like interracial couples. Has that been brought up? Boycott, divest, sanction was called for years anti-Semitic by Chuck Schumer. Zoran Mamdani supports boycott, divest, sanction. Guess who's supporting Abdul El-Sayed? Chuck Schumer. Chuck Schumer has a working relationship with the mayor of New York, Mamdani, who has long supported boycott, divest, sanction, a movement that Chuck Schumer for years called anti-Semitic. What is wrong with this picture? We come back. There are a lot of achievements that Donald Trump does not get credit for because of the fake news media that he so roundly and appropriately has criticized. 888-971-SAGE. Do not leave town.
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1: 888-971-SAGE, 888-971-7243. I am Salem News Channel. Trump has done so many things. I think we take him for granted or forget about him. You know, for 4 years, of course, we were told that the border is secure. Then we were told, well, it's as secure as it can be given the absence of, quote, comprehensive immigration reform. And then we're told that our immigration system was broken, and therefore the borders can't be secured until we repair the broken immigration system. Trump 2.0 rolls in, and the borders are sealed within a matter of a month. And now virtually no illegal border crossings from the southern border, down from almost 200,000 a month during the Biden years. Extraordinary. And now nobody even talks about it. It was one of the big issues, one of the top issues in the 2024 campaign. So check it off the list. Let's not talk about it anymore. Let's not give them credit anymore. Let's go on to other things like affordability. By the way, we're talking about NPR a moment ago. The guy named Yuri Berliner, who wrote that letter, wrote that article, he got suspended for 5 days without pay. And he no longer works at NPR. Can you say Gestapo? And of course, Donald Trump negotiated the release of the hostages and their remains. He pressured our allies to underwrite the cost of our support for Ukraine. He forced NATO allies to pony up a greater percentage of their GDP on their own defense, something that I've said repeatedly. George W. Bush complained about, Barack Obama complained about it, Trump complained about it, and got it done. And then, of course, there's the Trump accounts. the various wars Trump says he settled, the reversal of mass migration. So far, nearly 3 million illegal aliens have left the country, whether voluntarily or involuntarily. Some deported, some self-deported. He signed the Lake and Riley Act that requires the detention of criminal illegal aliens. Largest drop in violent crime. 1 year decline in history. Murder fell 18.1% in 2025. Robbery 18.5%. America's violent crime rate is its lowest since 1900. Now, there are a lot of factors, but clearly one factor is a different attitude, deploying law enforcement to places like D.C. and Memphis, and getting rid of criminal illegal aliens. Any credit for that? How many fewer people are going to be murdered, raped, attacked? The tax cuts have now been made permanent and even better. Doubled the standard deduction, expanded the child tax credit, 100% financing, expensing rather for factories and equipment, no tax on tips, no tax on overtime, the end of most taxes on Social Security benefits. Every single Democrat voted no. And regulations are often an underappreciated factor in terms of economic growth or lack thereof. In fiscal 2025, federal agencies finalized 646 deregulatory actions and just 5 regulatory actions. Again, 646 deregulatory actions, 5 regulatory actions. That's a ratio of 129-1. By the way, nearly every case, the one was a regulatory action to repeal the other regulations. And President Trump has repeatedly talked about the $18 trillion in announced investment commitments. A large number of companies are moving their production out of China and other places into America. Toyota is shifting Tacoma production from Mexico to Texas.

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0: Larry's father, Staff Sergeant Randolph Elder, says hard work wins. You get out of life what you put into it. And now, here's Larry Elder.
1: 888-971-SAGE, 888-971-7243. I am Larry Elder. We are Salem News Channel. Shortly after Trump 2.0 got reelected, there was a study and a poll where Biden, people who voted for Biden, who worked for the federal government in D.C., people in positions of responsibility, said they would resist following a Trump order if they did not like the policy. The term for this is called the deep state. A president has 5,000 political appointees that he could fire at will versus 2.8 million non-fireable, non-accountable bureaucrats. Then he went to war against them. And in a Supreme Court case called Trump versus Slaughter, it ruled for the first time in 90 years, the president may fire subordinate officials in the executive branch, which overturned a 1935 precedent that insulated these workers from being fired. So now they can be fired for misconduct, incompetence, or defying lawful directives. This is a big, big deal. He has blown up the deep state. How many times have you heard people talk about that achievement? And before Trump went to court, any district judge could file an injunction, could hand down an injunction to block a Trump order or executive order nationwide. In a Supreme Court case called Trump versus CASA, it sharply limited these nationwide injunctions. It ruled that a single local district judge should not be able to block a national policy for everybody, everywhere. He shut down USAID, which became a big taxpayer-funded machine for exporting things like abortion, gender ideology, censorship, left-wing politics. Had a bigger budget, by the way, than the CIA and State Department combined, with no accountability whatsoever. It's been eliminated. And federal employment, people who work for the federal government, lowest level in 60 years. He got rid of DEI from the federal government. By executive order, both Obama and Biden expanded it to every corner of the federal government. He eliminated federal DEI offices and eliminated race and sex-based preferences in the executive branch. And now government hiring is returning to something called, I can't think of the word, I found the word, merit. The judges that Trump nominated and were confirmed overturned Roe v. Wade, putting this issue back to the states where it should have been, where it was until 1973. He got men out of women's sports. And an underappreciated aspect of the Big Beautiful Bill was to enact the first nationwide school choice program. We were just talking about the woman who put her child in an underperforming Brooklyn school, even though she had the resources to put her daughter in a better school, because she was hoping that she could encourage other affluent parents to do the same thing and therefore would improve the school. Then she realized, oops, I made a bad decision. I should have done the best thing I could for my child, which is to put my child in the best possible school. Well, this nationwide school choice program makes it easier for other families to do just that. We talked about NATO no longer freeloading. We talked about him pressuring our allies to underwrite our support for Ukraine. He drove China out of the Caribbean, forced Panama out of its relationship with China, and ended the relationship Venezuela had with China. Trump, at his UN speech, talked about brokering 8 peace deals spanning 4 continents, including wars that have gone on for as long as 40 years. Is there another president who has a record like that? No credit for it at all. Now, Reagan talked about what people call Star Wars, the Strategic Defense Initiative. Under Trump, he's launched and funded what's called the Golden Dome, the first ever true missile defense for the whole U.S. population. After years of missing their targets for military recruitment, under Trump, military targets for recruitment are exceeding their goals. These are just some of them. And of course, setting back Iran's nuclear program, undercutting Iran's ability to fund their terror proxies, the Houthis, Hezbollah, Hamas. The economy, gas prices at a five-year low before the war started. The man has been incredible. Non-stop motion, non-stop energy. And I know he's gotten the media to pay a lot more attention to being fair and balanced to the extent that they can. I'm in Los Angeles, and the LA Times added Scott Jennings to its board of editors. Before that, they had no conservative whatsoever. The LA Times and the Washington Post were both going to put out editorials supporting Kamala Harris in 2024, and they didn't. Why? Even they are realizing, maybe, just maybe, we've been a little too unfair. Maybe, just maybe, we should have been a little bit more fair and balanced. UN ambassador was asked if he's comfortable with Trump's press ban. Here's what he said, number six.
2: Focused on it.
3: On Friday, President Trump banned CNN, MS Now, and Politico from the White House. The president, as I mentioned, is about to host the Chinese leader. Historically, it was the United States pushing countries like China for greater press freedoms. Now President Trump is the one backsliding on these rights. Are you comfortable with this?
2: The president is absolutely within his rights to limit journalists to government facilities, particularly when, in his opinion, they're not behaving as good faith journalists.
1: Now,
2: and that's just not his opinion. That's the Supreme Court's opinion.
1: Now, Batavia, Illinois. 2:40 in the morning, a woman sees a flashlight, a shadow outside her window. Police say the man in her backyard was a registered sex offender. A military court convicted him in 2024. He'd taken a sailor's key card, let himself into her bedroom, and watched her sleep. He never met the woman in Batavia. 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
1: 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Now coming up, we're going to talk to the executive producer of a documentary called Unbroken, the story of Shin Young. Have you seen Shin Young? It's a dance play about what China was like before the commies took it over. And I'm not a big dance play guy, but I enjoyed that one. It was so incredibly beautiful. The dancers were so incredible. And there are about 8 troops traveling all around the world. And because it criticizes the CCP, the CCP has been sabotaging the play. And by sabotage, I'm talking about death threats, bomb threats. A bus carrying several of these dancers had a tire slash to the point where it could have exploded while they were in it. The New York Times wrote 2 articles trashing Shin Young, the play, claiming that the dancers were being overworked, that they were injured, they were deprived of getting treatment from doctors, that underage children were being used. Now, I know people involved in that play. And I read the article in the New York Times. I said, are you kidding? So the documentary is all about the play and about the New York Times assertion that these dancers were being mistreated. Where do you think the information came from, the assertion that the dancers were being mistreated? Turns out the sources are former dancers who apparently were compromised by the CCP. And when the New York Times reporter was called out on it, well, I have the executive producer talk about what exactly happened when the reporter was advised that his sources were compromised. We're going to talk about all of this next hour. Regarding Iran, Scott Bessent says he's not even sure how the Iranian representative of the UN are going to get home because he shut down flights, number 35.
2: And in terms of Operation Economic Outcast, we are squeezing the Iranians like they've never seen. Today, I would say that the external flights from Iran, probably more than 80 or 90% of them got shut down. I'm not sure how the Iranian representatives at the UN are going to get home. So we have made it very clear around the world, whether it's the financiers, the people who are doing business, the people who are supplying the Iranians, we know who you are, you know who you are, and we are going to prosecute and execute your companies and your bank accounts every day and every week.
1: 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So fine now.
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5: News this hour from Town Hall. I'm John Scott. President Trump and Xi Jinping meeting for a high-stakes talk today, the world's preeminent powers. divided on the war in Iran, and they're still grappling to find common ground on trade and how to best navigate the jarring advances of artificial intelligence. Xi Jinping says Chinese and American interests are deeply intertwined and that the competition should be a healthy one and should be kept within bounds. Israeli Prime Minister Benjamin Netanyahu addressing the United Nations General Assembly today, he says claims Israel is carrying out a Gaza genocide are comical.
6: What genocidal regime gives a million polio vaccinations to the enemy's population? What genocidal regime enables the distribution of 2 million tons of food into Gaza? That's a ton for every person. Accusing Israel of genocide is the greatest lie of the century.
5: Ahead of Netanyahu's visit, New York City Mayor Zoran Mandati urged his arrest, saying the U.S. should honor a warrant for Netanyahu issued by the International Criminal Court. The White House is back at the Supreme Court on deportation.
7: The Trump administration is asking the Supreme Court to keep using expedited third country deportations for illegal immigrants. Federal judges have been blocking removals to countries that are not the migrants' homeland. The justices already let the policy continue for a time. An appeals court then sided with a Boston judge who stopped it. The administration says the receiving countries have given assurances that deportees will not be harmed. Willie Nelson, The White House.
5: Fewer people applied for unemployment benefits last week as jobless claims remained at historic low levels, and most Americans enjoy job security. The Labor Department reporting 197,000 applied for checks last week, down from a revised 198,000 the week before. More on these stories from townhall.com.
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4: Mortgage rates have surpassed 7% for the first time in well over a year.
5: Mortgage buyer Freddie Mac says the average rate on a 30-year mortgage rose this week to 7.03%. This is the first time the average rate has moved above 7% since January 2025. It's also the fifth straight weekly increase. As recently as this February, the rate averaged just under 6%. Mortgage rates have been mostly climbing as the war with Iran has fueled expectations of higher inflation, a key factor that influences mortgage rates. The upward trend has weighed on U.S. home sales this year. I'm Alex Vega.
4: Starbucks planning to close 250 North American stores later this week. Starbucks Chief Operating Officer Mike Graham says the locations targeted either are not delivering acceptable financial results or can't provide the experience Starbucks wants for customers and employees. There's no word on which coffee houses will close or how many are located in the U.S. News at townhall.com. KFC hoping a new kind of restaurant can help it reclaim some of its lost market share. Bob Agnew reports.
6: The Kentucky-born brand opened a restaurant in Texas on Thursday to serve as a test lab for new ideas. It's called Open House. The restaurant serves breakfast and offers table service. The menu features new drinks and an expanded lineup of tenders and sauces, as well as new side dishes like fried green beans. Restaurant market research company Technomic says KFC's share of U.S. chicken chain sales fell from 20% back in 2015 to just 8% last year. Bob Agnew reporting.
4: New York has sued the prediction market Polymarket. It argues the platform is an unlicensed gambling operation and wants a judge to block the company from operating in the state. The lawsuit, the latest legal challenge from a state moving to rein in popular betting apps that allow people to place wagers on just about anything, including sports and weather. More on these stories at townhall.com.
7: For nearly 3,000 years, Homer's The Iliad has shaped the Western imagination. 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
10: The czar of common sense, the great Eldersky, Don Lorenzo. Welcome to the program. No victocrats allowed because we've got a country to save. So let's get her.

0: 888-971-SAGE, 888-971-7243. I am Larry Elder. We're Salem News Channel. Why is the CCP sabotaging and attempting to shut down a popular anti-CCC dance play? And why did the New York Times write articles attacking the play? Can you say useful idiot? I'm going to talk to the executive producer of a documentary about this very play. A Democratic candidate for senator has urged Kamala Harris not to campaign with him or come to his state on his behalf. Border czar Tom Homan says the last 2 years have been lie after lie about ICE. We're also going to talk about Dennis Prager discussing how to confront personal tragedy. A few days before Dennis had his fall in his bathroom that has caused him to be in a wheelchair without the use of his arms or his legs, I saw him. The studio that I'm sitting in is pretty large. You can't tell from watching it on TV. But on the other side of the studio is Dennis Prager's studio, his set. And I came in, and he was there. Unusual, because our shows are at different times. He's gone usually a couple of hours before I come in. And he greeted me with this standard smile. And I said, "Dennis, are you always this happy?" And he said, "Larry, it would take an act of Congress for me not to be, because I understand the key to happiness." And he said, "Gratitude." And I knew that because he wrote a book called Happiness is a Serious Problem. He has a happiness hour. I've heard him discuss happiness many, many times. And when I heard about this accident, I said to myself, if there's any human being on the face of this planet who can endure this and still maintain a positive spirit, it is Dennis Prager. I've spoken to him several times, and his attitude is exactly as I predicted it would be. Gratitude. Before I play Dennis talking about confronting personal tragedy, I was listening the other day to Jesse Owens, the great track star, who talked about his August 1936 experience in Germany when Adolf Hitler left the Olympic Stadium so that he would not have to shake Jesse Owens' hand, a black man. Here's what Owens said, number 9.
1: "And you stand there as if your legs can't carry the weight of your body, your mouth, your stomach feel that it isn't there, and your mouth is dry as cotton, and the palms of your hands sweat with perspiration. You know that these 9 years of hard work, those 9 years of hard work, is all going to go within 10 seconds. Now, if you're fortunate enough to be able to stand atop the victory stand as I was on that August the 2nd, 1936, and as you stand there and listening to the strains of your own Star Spangled Banner and watching your flag rise above all others, and then when it reaches the top of the flagpole, you can look up and say to your God, thank you. This today, I am an Olympic champion."
0: By the way, a lot of people, because Jesse Owens was a patriot, proud of the country, despite its flaws, which of course he talked about, a lot of people called him a sellout and an Uncle Tom. Here's Dennis, number 8.
2: "It's the elephant in the room, my paralysis. And so I'm a big believer in confronting the elephant in the room. And I describe what I've done not to get depressed. Half the American people, if not more, think that they would be in depression, and many think that they would prefer to die rather than quadriplegic. I can't move my arms or legs. By the way, there is hope, and I'm getting special therapy, and there is a peptide that one day the FDA will approve that's had great results. But nevertheless, that's how people regard it. Marissa, you will find this amazing. I find it amazing. On my national radio show of 40 years, 30 years, I discussed everything. I have no idea how this topic came up, but I give you my word, I remember a caller mentioning to me that he'd rather be dead than quadriplegic. And everybody knows I never yelled at callers. I've always been respectful, but I practically yelled at this guy. And I remember what I said. You mean if you could speak and your brain is perfectly functioning and you can relate to everyone you love and you can read and you can listen to music and you can write, you'd rather be dead because you can't move your arms and legs? I found it incredible. And it never obviously dawned on me that I would confront that situation. You said right before we went on that my ability to do this weekly podcast and other speeches, I spoke to my synagogue via Zoom, 300 people, and all live for 40 minutes. And you said that that was a tribute to miracles and to my will to live. By that, I mean live fully. And I agree with you. Every doctor has described my ability to speak and breathe without a ventilator as miraculous. And all of them were secular. At the same time, I want to live as full a life as possible. That is correct. And I describe it in this piece, Confronting Personal Tragedy. People could find it at jewishjournal.com, and you're putting it up at PragerU. It's completely non-political. People who have no use for me, politically or philosophically, will love the piece. It's real. Again, Confronting Personal Tragedy.
0: And when Dennis and I spoke, I told Dennis of an article I read about soldiers, military people, injured in Iraq, Afghanistan, having stepped on an IED. And a nurse who took care of them said she learned something. Those military personnel were now wounded, including some severely wounded, wounded as severely as Dennis. If they were positive, upbeat, optimistic, and outgoing before their injury, eventually, and wasn't right away, but eventually retained that same mental outlook after their injuries. And those who were dark and depressed saw life as the glass is half full, resume that same dark, depressed, half full attitude. And Dennis said, very interesting, very inspiring. And I told Dennis that when I heard about this, I repeated to him what I just told you. If there's anybody on the face of this earth who can deal with this and remain enthusiastic, happy, productive, it's Dennis Prager. And he has, I think, in the minds of a lot of people, become an even bigger figure than before. He always was. And I told you, if it weren't for Dennis, I wouldn't have a career in radio. He recommended that I be hired almost 35 years ago. And because of his recommendation, I was given a 2-day audition. After the first day, the general manager said, you did really well. Do me a favor. Go out tonight and don't speak so quickly. I said, I don't speak too quickly. You hear too slowly. You pick it up. And Dennis has been influential in my decision to run for governor. He's one of the three or four people who urged me, without whose advice I probably would not have done it. 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When we come back, we're going to talk to the executive producer of a documentary about the play, Shin Young, called Unbroken. And the story of how a New York Times, a couple of articles, trashed the play. They are useful idiots, duped by the CCP. Don't go away.
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1: 888-971-SAGE, 888-971-7243. I am Larry Elder. We are Salem News Channel. As I mentioned, I saw an incredible documentary. It's called Unbroken, The Untold Story of Shin Young, which is it's a dance play, and the Chinese government is not only trying to discourage people from seeing it, they literally are sabotaging it. We're talking about death threats, bomb threats, literally slashing the tires of a bus full of these dancers. Here is the trailer.
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28: What can I do to tell people our side? 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
11: Doesn't matter what the obstacles are.
28: We're doing this together.
1: My guest is an investigative journalist, VP of NTD Television, an executive producer of Unbroken, The Untold Story of Shin Young. Please welcome to the program, Steve Lance.
29: Larry, it's an honor to be with you. Thank you for having me.
1: Steve, it is so nice to see you again. Steve, the documentary is as much about the hit piece the New York Times did against Shin Young as it is about Shin Young. First, tell us, what is Shin Young? What is the dance play all about?
29: Absolutely. So Shin Young Performing Arts, it's a classical Chinese dance company, and it's ironically based right here in New York, in the United States. And they have traveled around the world performing in the finest theaters, displaying traditional Chinese culture. You know, China has a really long history, 5,000 years of culture that has been forged. And much of that was actually destroyed, Larry, during the Cultural Revolution when the Communist Party took over. And that is because Chinese culture is deeply rooted in spirituality and faith, respect for the divine, respect for one another. And the Chinese Communist Party cannot sustain and maintain complete control over people's minds without rooting out that faith. And so Shin Young saw a great need to restore those traditional values. And if you've seen their posters and billboards around town, their tagline is China before communism. So on stage, they're able to show the world what China was like before communism, and what that might also make people think about is what China could be like without communism. And so the CCP has drawn great ire at the group, and as you mentioned in the open, has gone to great lengths to silence them through bomb threats, death threats, and tire slashings, and a whole slew of other things that and tricks that the CCP has up its sleeve.
1: Now, Steve, there are 8 touring companies of Shin Young. All together, how many dancers are we talking about?
29: Yeah, so it's quite a an operation. You're talking about 8 companies with, they also have a live orchestra. So that adds to the contingent. And you're looking at about 20 dancers on stage, and then, I don't know, 30 plus orchestra members. I believe each troupe is roughly 100 folks that travel together, whether it's in Asia, Europe, the United States, and everywhere around the world, except for Communist China.
1: Now, I've seen it, and I will tell you, I've never have been a big dance play guy, but my goodness, it was so beautiful, so intricate. The colors were absolutely stunning, and that they can do this with such exactitude, how meticulous they are. I used to live in Cleveland, and the apartment building I lived in, Steve, had a bunch of the Cleveland ballet dancers. So I kept running into them in the years I lived there. They're athletes. They take care of their bodies. They watch what they eat. They're committed to being excellent, which is why it was just confounding to me to hear about the New York Times hit pieces where they allege that these dancers were being mistreated, they were being denied medical care, they were being overworked, and all the dancers I knew, there's no way you could put them out there lame and have them perform. It would hurt them, would hurt the performance. So I was shocked. Tell us about these two hit pieces, and from where did the New York Times get their information?
29: Well, if only we all had the gift of clarity, as you just laid it out, it would the New York Times hit pieces wouldn't make sense, but they certainly blur the lines. And what they did was they found previous dancers who were either let go because they weren't up to par, or at the boarding school they weren't following the rules, and they became disgruntled. And after leaving, the curious thing was that 3 of the key subjects that the New York Times interviewed developed ties to the Beijing Dance Academy. The Beijing Dance Academy is not as benign sounding as it seems. They're directly tied and essentially an organ for the Chinese Communist Party. And so they were alleging different types of abuse. And to your point, I had watched Shen Yun before taking on this investigation in previous years. And, you know, I wasn't a trained theater eye, if you will, but I took in the beauty and the artistry, but I didn't really appreciate the level of athleticism. These are essentially, until I started to endeavor upon the film, and watching them train, we were invited to their training facilities in upstate New York, where they train up in the Hudson Valley on their campus. And the level of focus, and as you said, the attention to detail, taking care of their bodies, and, you know, we know professional athletes, they do all of these things. Can you imagine, you know, in the NBA, the NFL, the NHL, when you're sitting there getting ready, you see how locked in mental toughness and the focus. Can you imagine walking into Madison Square Garden before any type of sports game with all of those things that you're just thinking about the game and having to worry about bomb threats and death threats? These folks are tremendously resilient, and it's something that's a shame that the New York Times has essentially carried water for Beijing propaganda.
1: We're going to talk about how and why they are carrying water. And when you confronted the New York Times reporter, it was hysterical, his defense of his story. All this and more. Steve Lance, executive producer, Unbroken, The Untold Story of Shen Yun.
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1: We're talking to Steve Lance, executive producer of Unbroken, The Untold Story of Shin Yun. He is the investigative journalist and VP of NTD Television. Steve, before we talk about the reporter that you confronted about this story where he alleged that the dancers were being mistreated, they weren't getting medical care, they were using children, they weren't paying anybody, I was struck by these protesters who were passing out the New York Times article outside of venues where the play was being staged. And they didn't look to me like people that gave a damn about dancers. Some of them admitted they'd never seen the play, didn't know what the play was about. And I think at least one of them admitted he was paid $20 to pass these things out.
29: Yeah, that was shocking. We were actually filming. It was opening night at Lincoln Center, which is sort of the crown jewel of the tour in the United States, Broadway, New York, you know, theater capital of the country, if not the world. And it was the first show, and we're in there interviewing dancers. And then all of a sudden, about an hour before the show, we noticed outside that there was these folks that were wearing billboards with the New York Times articles, like sandwich boards, taking quotes disparaging Shen Yun. And there were a few folks, as you said, that were passing out the New York Times articles, which was odd. Like, who does that in front of a theater? And there was a Chinese gentleman that was sort of lurking in the shadows that didn't want to be seen. He was the one that was supplying the material to them. And when we approached them, to your point, they had no idea what it was about. And, you know, typically when you're outside protesting in New York, you're there for a cause, whether it's, you know, unions that are you know, looking for better wages, or, you know, another social protest. Paid protesters, to your point, there was another person with the same exact material that was on audio and video that we found in New York City's Chinatown over in Flushing, who admitted to being paid by a gentleman named Michael Chu. And why is that important? Michael Chu is a known personality in Chinatown with direct ties to the CCP's United Front Work Department. That is an organ of the CCP that Chairman Mao once called the magic weapon. And it is responsible for carrying out covert influence operations inside of the United States vis-a-vis elite capture, subtle influences through different organizations and front groups. And here he is, come to find out, behind the distribution, behind these hit pieces that were being handed out in New York City. And it's part of the CCP's United Front Work Department, which is responsible for a treasure trove of other nefarious activities on American soil.
1: That seems to me, if I am a reporter with the New York Times, and I hear all this negative stuff about Shin Yun, I would be at least have my spidey sense on that maybe, just maybe, the CCP might be behind this, since the play is anti-CCP. Yet it seemed to me that they accepted everything that these people said without finding out whether or not any of this was true.
29: Yeah, it's definitely a curious case, and I think it's rooted in the faith behind the folks that started Shen Yun, which is that of Falun Dafa or Falun Gong, which is a spiritual discipline in the Buddhist tradition that was introduced in China back in 1992. It spread like wildfire. There were tremendous health benefits. There was a morality benefit. The society was benefiting from it across the board. And we're talking about 100 million. That's a number we have to stop and think about in any country. It's just simply huge. It could be equated to the national religion inside of China. And because of that, the CCP in 1999, the leader at the time, Jiang Zemin, he cracked down on it, banned it, started to round up practitioners, putting them in prison, forced labor, eventually torturing them and extracting their organs for sale through state-run military hospitals. This is not fiction, Larry. I know it sounds like it, or sci-fi. This is real. And along with all of that came a tremendous propaganda campaign to defame the practice. They labeled it as an evil cult. They said that practitioners are crazy. They kill themselves. So a lot of Western media in the beginning was apprehensive to cover this the right way. It wasn't like the Tibetan Buddhists. Everybody knows who they are. They're good, peaceful people being persecuted by China. Or the Uyghur Muslims. Everybody knows who they are, and they're being wrongfully rounded up in concentration camps. Falun Gong was sort of an unfamiliar name. And so because of that, it allowed that propaganda to seep in. And the New York Times, over the past 20 years of this, 20 plus

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6: Sure.

0: the untold story of Shun Yun. Now, let's get to the New York Times reporter. There were two stories, correct?
1: They've actually, that was sort of what caught my attention. There were actually 12 hit pieces in total in a very short series of months.
0: Same guy?
1: Same guy. He had a co-author on many of them. Her name was Nicole Hong.
0: Okay, the bombshell, first one anyway, was the alleged mistreatment of the dancers, that they were not getting medical treatment. So you got a hold of the reporter, and you asked him a very simple question. Have you talked to any of the doctors that the dancers have consulted, have treated them? He admitted he hadn't. And you said, how do you do a story claiming that athletes were not getting medical care without talking to the doctors that have given them medical care? To which he said...
1: He said, I'm not answering your questions. Why are you asking me this? I published the article a year ago as if, tarnishing somebody's reputation and perhaps floating false accusations didn't matter. And an interesting thing, Larry, something has developed since making the film. They took credit for another article that was down the line talking about labor practices and how Shun Yun was not paying their folks appropriately according to New York State labor law. And so that triggered an investigation by the New York State Department of Labor, sadly. And Shun Yun got sent through the ringer and multiple visits and audits and so forth. We had to open up who knows what type of documents to them. And the New York Times wrote another article after that investigation was triggered, boasting about that, bragging about it. And then right around this last April or May, the New York Department of Labor, New York State Department of Labor, concluded their investigation and found nothing of the sort.
0: And of course, Steve, there was an equally long article about the fact that they found nothing, correct?
1: That's the whole point. It's not even about these influence operations from China. It's not about finding anybody guilty because, as you just pointed out, the damage is already done. No correction. The headlines have been published, the podcasts have been made, and so where is the recourse? It's really irresponsible.
0: So, Steve, the crumbs of all of this go right to the top. Xi Jinping, correct?
1: Xi Jinping is behind this. There was a leaked memo that Xi Jinping was calling for overseas influencers. Because here's the thing: this is such a complicated nexus, and it's intentional that way because it's really hard to distill because you have to follow this piece, and they use proxies. But Xi Jinping released a memo activating overseas spy networks to try to use American institutions, whether it be media, our government agencies, which we saw what happened through the media, New York Times, and then a government agency, to target Shun Yun and Falun Gong related entities, whether it be the Epoch Times, Shun Yun, and other folks that had started these organizations just to simply tell the truth about what's happening in China, not to proselytize, not to convert, but just simply to get the facts out, because clearly other Western media outlets are not doing their jobs. And that was something that we unveil in the film, is that connection. And it's not, this film, Larry, it's not just about Shun Yun. This is a case study of what can happen, and not what can happen, what is happening. There are numerous cases. So in the film, you might remember the IRS agent that was approached by two Chinese spies. In the film, we talk about this. John Chen approaches an IRS agent who happened to be an FBI agent running a sting operation. They approached them to try to revoke Shun Yun's non-for-profit status. And so they were eventually charged, indicted, convicted, and sentenced. And through that investigation, this might hit close to home for you, Larry, that was actually what led the FBI to the mayor of Arcadia, New York, and her ties, and she admitting to acting as a foreign agent, a spy for the Chinese Communist Party. It actually stemmed from this very investigation with regard to Shun Yun and the CCP trying to revoke their nonprofit status in an FBI sting
0: operation. And she ended up resigning from her office.
1: Yes.
0: Your documentary obviously is making news. Has the New York Times reconsidered its position? Has the journalist who wrote these stories reconsidered his position?
1: It's not. But, you know, in a film like this, we have not heard anything from them. But we have sources that are tapped into the editorial area at the New York Times. And from what we hear, the newsroom is confused about this series of hit pieces because, you know, it's not that Chen Yun should be exempt from any type of investigation, but because of the backstory and the level of persecution and defamation that they have faced from the Chinese Communist Party, the bar to go after a group like this should be raised to an extremely high standard, meaning your reporting should be locked tight. And as you pointed out, our discussion with the New York Times reporter, clearly they did not do their due diligence.
0: We only have about a minute left, Steve. You mentioned the word defamation. Has the troop considered filing a defamation lawsuit against the New York Times?
1: I'm sure they're considering it, but as you know, in journalism, we are protected through various Supreme Court cases, Sullivan v. New York Times, of all things, that the bar is very high. So if there's any plausible deniability to reach that standard of malice, it becomes quite tricky. But as more of these things start to get resolved and time goes by and the truth comes out, who knows what we might see down the line.
0: Steve Lance, executive producer, Unbroken, The Untold Story of Chen Yun. How can people see it?
1: Thank you, Larry. So, yeah, you can visit ntdfilms.com. That's where you can watch it for free. But it's also available on most streaming platforms, Amazon, Apple, Roku, the whole slew of OTT and whatever your choice platform might be.
0: Unbroken, The Untold Story of Chen Yun. Steve, thank you so much for coming on. We appreciate it.
1: Thank you, Larry.
0: Got it. Wow. 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But there's another member of our family we do just about anything for. 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Then one day, guess what? You notice they're slowing down. Maybe they hesitate on the stairs. Maybe they don't jump quite the way they used to. 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
1: 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My guest is Steve Lance, executive producer of an extraordinary documentary called Unbroken.

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0: 888-971-SAGE, 888-971-7243. I am Larry Elder. 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
1: Hi, Larry. Thanks for having me on your show.
0: My pleasure.
1: I'd like to share a story about a brief encounter with Jesse Owens when I was a sophomore in high school. He had been invited to speak at an all-school assembly and at 2 o'clock in the afternoon. And if you could get off the school grounds before getting into the hall, you were free, had an extra hour, and you were gone. Well, we got caught by the assistant principal, and he made us all go to the assembly, and he said, Mr. Marshall, you come with me. And he made me stand by the door with him. And I had to stand there and hold the door for all the students coming in and then stand there. And so I got to hear what Jesse had to say. It was really nice. And then when the assembly was over, Jesse leaves the stage and comes walking right down the hallway, heading right towards that door with his entourage. Now, I'm about 6'9". I was a big kid, and I'm a big man now. When he comes walking up, I'm holding the door, and he stops, and he looks at me, and he goes, you are a tall drink of water. And I smiled and I put out my hand and told him it was an honor to meet him. And wow. When I shook his hand, there's a little sparkle in his eye, and he just emanated warmth and kindness. And that was pretty much the encounter. But I've never forgotten that day. And he left an impression. He was a good man.
0: He was a great man. Thank you very much for that. And think about the pressure this man was under. And Adolf Hitler left the stadium rather than to have to be forced to shake the hand of this black man. Because he just stomped all of his competitors. And that was something that Jesse Jackson, who thought blacks were an inferior species, couldn't handle. Thank you very much for that story. Let's do this again tomorrow, shall we? Make sure you're on time. I will be. God bless.
2: 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Mamba out.
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8: News this hour from Town Hall. I'm John Scott. Protesters could be heard outside the White House compound as Media and the military waiting for the president of the People's Republic of China, Xi Jinping's arrival at the White House for a black tie dinner with President Trump. Later, the president celebrated the long history shared between the U.S. and China while hosting the state dinner Thursday night. Mr. Trump said European explorers first discovered the Americas while trying to discover a route to China.
9: That quest produced the modern world, this beautiful country, and ultimately the long relationship between the Chinese and the American people that we are celebrating very happily tonight.
8: The president went on to give Xi a gift, a statue of a bald eagle. The dinner was also attended by U.S. tech executives. Three Van News media outlets now back to covering the White House.
10: Reporters from CNN, MS Now, and Politico have returned to the White House hours after a federal judge temporarily blocked President Donald Trump's ban of the three news outlets. The judge said that the news outlets must have their access restored, but reporters were still blocked from entering the White House grounds. Those news outlets then asked in a new court filing for an immediate hearing to address their continued ban from the White House grounds. The back and forth was the latest in an extraordinary showdown between Trump and media outlets whose coverage he dislikes. Those news outlets argued that they were singled out over the content of their coverage.
8: Correspondent Lisa Dwyer. Israeli Prime Minister Netanyahu accusing Mayor Zohar Mamdani of endangering Jewish New Yorkers with his criticism of Israel's military actions in Gaza. Netanyahu gave a speech at the United Nations. More on these stories at townhall.com.
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2: 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I'm Rob Redstone, broadcasting in the heart of New York City. 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
3: Thank you, Rob, and thank you, Noah, and thank you for tuning in today and every day. We're here every day on the radio. My name is Dr. Gil Lederman, board-certified cancer doctor, actually triple-board-certified, Harvard-trained, the only triple-board-certified, Harvard-trained radiation doctor in New York, one of the few in the world, here for you at 1384 Broadway, and we're here every day. We're every day on the radio talking about patients that you can learn from. So why are we doing this? Well, it's simple. We're doing this because we want you to learn, to be educated, to understand what's going on out there in the world in case you have symptoms, in case, God forbid, you or a family member or a loved one or a neighbor or even the person down the street or someone you overhear at the grocery store or a restaurant or a hospital is talking to you about their problem with XYZ cancer, and you can say, hey, I heard Dr. Lederman speaking about this, and maybe there are some other options that may be hidden from you elsewhere. And I can tell you, I see many, many people every day, and so often I see people coming from the biggest hospitals in New York and actually around the world who don't hear about all the options. It seems like so often doctors talk about what the doctor does, but not what other doctors do. And so you may end up having some procedure or treatment that you don't really want because you didn't hear about all the other options. And that's what we do here at 1384 Broadway. We talk about all the options, whether we do it or don't, whether it's cutting or chemo or no chemo. We talk about them and explain why you may or may not want to have other treatments. That's what we do, to educate. In fact, that's why we're here on the radio every day to educate. We're not selling anything. You're welcome to listen. We hope you do, and we hope you learn, and we hope it's kind of like medical school when you learn. Take a normal human being and put him in medical school, put him or her in medical school, and after a while you have lots of experience and lots of knowledge, and that's why most people like experienced doctors, because they have a lot of experience. They've been there before. One of the most frequent questions I get from my patients is, doctor, have you ever done this before? Have you ever seen this before? And I usually explain that I've treated about 40,000 patients, probably more than anyone else. I've been in medicine for more than, almost 50 years, with lots of experience and board certified and triple board certified and working at some of the biggest hospitals and seeing some of the most difficult situations and cancers. And that's why I can reassure most all my patients that, yes, I've done this. We've treated it most commonly many, many times. There's very few cancers or problems that we see that we haven't seen before. And we'll talk about some of them today and every day. And we invite you to listen every day if you want. There's lots of programs on every day. Just tune in and listen. If you have other particular questions, call me. If you have a real medical question about yourself or your loved one, it's always best to meet in person. And Zoom and phone calls, just don't do it. There's not enough information. I can tell you, in my experience, which is vast, about 90% of the time, I tell people about their bodies that the person himself doesn't even know. They weren't told. They were not told what kind of cancer it is, or the stage, or where it is, or where it's located, or the options. 90% of the time, and maybe it's even higher, that people are told and learn things when they come here to 1384 Broadway that they never, ever are told anywhere else. And I have proof, because I'm sitting there with the patient, and the patient tells me, hey, doc, why didn't my other doctor tell me that? Or why didn't I know that before? Well, I said, I can't answer that, but that's why we're here today. So I want to jump right in. And what I do every day, I see patients every day, I take notes, and I come here to the radio studio at Radio Surgery New York and broadcast. That's what we're doing right now. And we'll give you more information and ways to contact us today or any other day that you want. First patient is a 50-year-old man, and it's a man who comes to us with prostate cancer, elevated PSA, Gleason 6, and he was sent by one of the biggest, most famous urologists in New York City. This is a urologist who has a huge practice but hates to do surgery, just hates to do prostate surgery because he knows that when he or anyone, even the most famous doctors in the world, do prostate cancer surgery, radical surgery, or robotic surgery, most likely the man ends up impotent, meaning erections are lost. The man who has prostate radical surgery ends up leaking urine. That's true. Studies show about 80% of men leak urine after radical prostatectomy, after robotic prostatectomy, and about 97% of the men don't have adequate erections for intercourse after radical robotic surgery when they did before. So it's devastating, and even worst of all is that the results are markedly inferior. Many people think, oh, I just cut it out and I'll be home free. No, it doesn't work that way at all. In fact, you can cut out the prostate, and often the cancer comes back more frequently, much more frequently than with our program. So people come here to get better results. For example, Gleason 7 cancer. In the best hands in America, success is 46%. Only 46% of men with Gleason 7 cancer are cancer-free years later. With us, it's about 50% higher. So why do people come to us for prostate cancer treatment? Well, number one, to avoid radical robotic surgery, to avoid hospitalizations, to avoid going through that big operation, to try to keep your sexual life and urinary life, and to have a better success rate. That's why men with prostate cancer come here every day. And I can also tell you that men who have prostate issues come every day. And I can also tell you men that have no issues, no symptoms, no nothing, come to get checked out. And they're probably the smartest of them all because they understand that you don't have to have symptoms. You don't have to have pain or suffering or bleeding or lumps or weight loss to have cancer. You can have a nodule of cancer in your body, and it's true most any part of the body, whether it's the prostate or the pancreas or the lung or the breast, wherever, liver, you can have a nodule of cancer, and it cannot be detected by that patient. It can only be detected by sophisticated means. And so often, one of the most common questions I get is, doctor, how is it possible I have cancer when I don't have pain or suffering or bleeding or lumps or weight loss? I can say, well, imagine you have a little nodule in your body the size of a pea, whether it's in the breast or the lung or wherever. Do you think you can find it, really? Do you think you can feel it, really? Do you think that's going to cause symptoms? Well, it's not going to cause symptoms today, but wait 3 months or 6 months or 12 months when it grows and spreads and travels. And if it becomes stage 4 cancer, most likely it's not even curable. So the reason to get checked out on a regular basis is to make sure there is nothing there today. And just because you get checked out today doesn't mean you're perfect for the rest of your life. So you can have a PSA that's, I don't know what, 0.1 today. It doesn't have to stay that way. One of our most famous radio listeners, Stephen from Connecticut, will tell you about his PSA that was 3 and 4 and 6, and his doctors told him, don't worry about it. And next thing you know, shortly thereafter, it was 60, and he came to us, it was 90, and the cancer traveled. And luckily, he came to us almost 5 years ago, and his cancer now is in remission. His PSA is 0.07 or something like that, very low, and he's doing well. He's on no treatment currently, and he's in Michigan gardening and picking tomatoes and living his life and has a beautiful wife and house. And this is the work that we do every day. So you don't have to have a reason to come here to get checked out if you're a human being. And whether it's a woman who wants to know about her breast or wants to know about her colonoscopy or any other part of her body, this is the work that we do. And for men with prostate cancer, when you have 200,000 men a year with prostate cancer and 40,000 dying, you know it's a pretty lethal disease. And that's true for many, many cancers, whether it's a lung or esophagus or pancreas. This is the work that we do every day at 1384 Broadway. And I just want to talk about a man who came to me. He's 50 years old. He was referred by this very famous urologist. I spoke about him a few minutes ago. He's married. He has six children. Lots of responsibilities. He came with his wife. Only 50 years old. Biopsy-proven Gleason 6 cancer. So in the old days when biopsies were done, they would say, yes, it's cancer or not, yes or no. And now we know there's much more sophisticated testing. Gleason years ago put together a scale because he understood that just to say a man had prostate cancer doesn't really tell that man much about his prognosis. So he made a scale from 2, which is the best, to 10, which is the worst. And this man was right in the middle at 50, and he saw this urologist who hates to do radical surgery because he knows that the man will be so impaired, and he knows that most men want to not only be successfully treated, but to keep their quality of life, especially sexual life and urinary life. Most men don't want to go around wearing a diaper. This man came to me. He was 156 pounds. He was 5'6". He never smoked. He had no blood loss. His bowels were fine. Again, I encouraged him to have colonoscopy like every patient on a regular basis. He had no family history. That's another issue. Many people say, oh, Dr. Lieberman, how can I have cancer? No one in my family has cancer. And the fact is about 90% of people who have cancer, there is no one in their family that has cancer. So just because your mom and dad and brother and sister don't have cancer doesn't protect you. This man, nobody had prostate cancer. He's only 50 years old. And yet he had biopsy-proven Gleason 6 cancer. And I examined him. He had no lymph nodes involved. His spine was fine. His lungs were clear. He had normal heart sounds. His abdomen was soft. But his prostate was large. And he had biopsy-proven cancer. We talked about all the options, whether it's surgery or not, systemic treatment or not, different forms of radiation. And another misconception is that all treatment is alike. A lot of people say, oh, this or that or no. There's huge differences. It's huge differences in how the radiation doctor, for example, plans out the radiation, whether they use contrast, what kind of devices they use to hold the body, how they visualize the prostate, how they aim the beam, how they direct the beam, how they localize the cancer in the prostate. There's so many variables, and you'll see in our book, we'll send you a book at no charge, or you can come in, and we'll explain it to you in vivid detail why there are so many differences in prostate cancer treatments and so many differences in results. Everything is not alike, and there's huge differences. As I said, for Gleason 7 cancer, with surgery in the best hands in America, success is 46%. With us, it's nearly double that. So there's lots of reasons to come. And, of course, this man chose to have our treatment, and he chose to have our treatment 10 years ago. So 10 years ago when he was 50, he had our treatment. Now he's 60 years old, and his PSA is zero, and he's doing great. His sex life works. His urinary life works. He had our treatment with no hormones and no chemo and no surgery, only our treatment, which is another whole issue. So many men come to us, and their doctors are telling them to take chemo, or hormones. And now hormones like Lupron and other medicines make the PSA artificially go down to zero, but that doesn't cure the cancer. Hormones by themselves do not cure prostate cancer. So many men say to me, why did my doctor tell me this? Do I need the hormones? I would tell you that our data, the data that we show you, is hormone-free, because if you give hormones, it obscures the PSA. And how do you know if you're cancer-free? Well, the PSA should go down to zero and say it's zero for the rest of your life. And that's without hormones. Hormones obscure, and hormones have caused many, many side effects, which most men don't particularly like take away sexual feelings and take away erections and weight gain and hot flashes, even can cause damage to the bone and the brains, can cause growth of the breasts. Lots of side effects, and most men do not like the side effects. And our results that we show you and that we talk about are free of hormones. So lots of benefits, like this man who came 10 years ago with a Gleason 6 cancer and is now cancer-free 10 years later. Had a short course of treatment 10 years ago. Has had no treatment for 10 years. His PSAs remained zero ever since then. He's home free. He comes and visits me once or twice a year for checkups. We talk about all his issues, if he has any. He is very, very, very, very, very happy. And this is the work that we do every day at Radio Surgery New York, 1384 Broadway, Broadway and 38th Street in the heart of New York City, where we see patients with suspected cancer or people who are curious whether they have cancer, or people who are newly diagnosed and they've had no treatment thus far, or people who have had treatment and the treatment just has not worked. And we're going to talk about a person that went to a super-duper hospital with cancer, a young woman, 40 years old, in just a moment. So there's lots of reasons why people come here for innovative ideas, innovative treatment, diagnosis, and to try to provide the best possible treatment for a person's situation. My name is Dr. Gil Lederman. I'm going to talk more about myself in a few minutes. Get your questions ready. We'll be right back.
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3: We are back, and I just got an email 1 minute ago. 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Gil, G-I-L, at rsny.org. And this is an email from a person, just email me, named Anthony. And I'll read you what he said. I've been diagnosed with esophageal cancer since November 2 years ago. It had a lesion in the esophagus, 23 centimeters from the incisor. There's a fungating mass bleeding in the esophagus. The mass was obstructing, which means it was blocking the food. It was circumferential, meaning going around the esophagus. Remember, the esophagus is a tube going from the mouth to the stomach. It carries the food from your mouth or to anyone's mouth to their stomach. And they found a satellite lesion. He was treated at a super-duper, super-pooper, pooper-scooper place, whose name will go unmentioned, with chemo and immunotherapy. Okay, now, so many people think immunotherapy, the idea of immunotherapy is to to find a key to turn off the cancer. That's what immunotherapy is to do. Well, this man has had chemo and immunotherapy at Super Duper Central, and he had immunotherapy, and he says in his note, the immunotherapy brought on diabetes, so the immunotherapy most likely destroyed his pancreas, a side effect which is not very observed by patients, but we talk about it frequently because there's many, many side effects from immunotherapy. Even though it's supposed to be like a key and a lock just to turn off the cancer, it doesn't exactly do that, doesn't do it permanently for sure. And he writes that at this point, nothing's worked, and the masses are not shrinking and continuing to grow, and they've run out of options. And then he says to me, have you had much success with this type of cancer? Am I a good candidate for your treatment? I'm a male. I'm 82 years young in good health. And the answer is yes, this is the work exactly we do. And a few minutes ago, I talked to you about how we see patients who've been treated elsewhere, and the treatment just doesn't work. It just doesn't work, and they come here hopeless. He had 2 years of immunotherapy and chemo at Super Duper Centro. The average chemo and immunotherapy over there costs about $200,000 a year. And so that means that he or someone, probably you and me and our neighbors and friends and everyone you know, has been paying for that $200,000 a year. So they paid $400,000 a year. And I should tell you one more secret, which I've mentioned in passing earlier, that chemo and immunotherapy doesn't cure anybody with esophageal cancer. So why are they giving this man chemo and immunotherapy for esophageal cancer when they know it doesn't cure anybody? Why is that? Well, you can tell me why you think that this super duper general place is giving chemo and immunotherapy for an 82-year-old man who has esophageal cancer. He's been at it for 2 years, and the cancers are growing, and they still want to give him more and more chemo immunotherapy. Why would they do that? And why didn't they tell him, hey, you could have gone to Dr. Lederman 2 years ago, and our success rate in treating esophageal cancers where we attack the cancer is approximately 90% and is durable. And why didn't they tell him that? Well, maybe because they're getting $200,000 a year for chemo, or maybe they really are drinking from the Kool-Aid. Who knows what? But we talk about all these options every day, and yes, this man would be a great candidate. So many people who are getting chemotherapy. We know in New York area there's thousands getting chemotherapy just like this man, and there's no intentions of, in fact, even curing the man. And I spoke recently on this radio program how a survey of cancer patients, people getting chemo and immunotherapy, falsely led to believe that their chemo or immunotherapy is designed to cure them, when that is not the case. In fact, there's almost no cancers where chemo and immunotherapy is designed to cure the patient. It may be designed to slow down the cancer for a few weeks or months, but is not designed to cure the patient. And there's no cure of esophageal cancer with chemo or immunotherapy. You say, we went to this super famous place and they gave them $400,000 of chemo and immunotherapy and nothing worked and now the cancer is growing. Well, that's normal. That's normal. That's why we're here on the radio, to explain to you why there are options. To tell you, hey, if you want to hear about the options, you can come here and learn about the options. This is the work that we do every day at 1384 Broadway. It's exactly why we're on the radio. So for this man, Anthony, yes, you are welcome to come here. You can come tomorrow morning at 8 o'clock and I'll see you. This is the work we do. Just bring your records and materials. We accept most insurances, Medicare, Medicaid. We're at 1384 Broadway, Broadway and 38th Street, in the heart of New York City. This is the work that we do. So, Anthony, if you want, you're welcome to call. You're welcome to come in. This is the work that we do every day. And I want to talk about a woman who came to me. She's from Poland. Her daughter lives here. She's 73 years old, and 5 years ago, if you can believe this, 5 years ago, she had a mass in the kidney, and her doctors have just allowed it to grow and grow and grow. She came from Poland. She's actually been in the United States since 1997, so 30 years. And her doctors have just let this cancer grow. So we have one patient who's 82 years old, had $400,000 of treatment, which was useless. And here's a woman on the other end of the spectrum, has known about this cancer for 5 years. She and her doctors, and nothing's been done. Nothing's been done. She has a high blood pressure history. She has diabetes. Diabetes out of control. She never had colonoscopy. Mammograms are years ago, should be done. And she had this growing mass in the kidney. And, well, it was never biopsied. Her doctors never told her, well, you can biopsy this mass. It's now 8.2 centimeters. So it's the size of a man's fist. That's about the size of my fist. There was a mass in the portal caval nodes. She had a three millimeter nodule in the lung. She never had a chest CT. Her doctors knew there was a nodule in the lower part of the lungs, which they saw in the abdominal scan, because usually the abdominal scan goes up to the lower part of the lungs, but doesn't look at all the lungs. They never ordered a chest CT scan to look at the rest of the lungs. And, well, she had an ultrasound done a year and a half ago. It was 6.9 centimeters. Now it's 8.5 centimeters. She's been seen by multiple doctors. Her kidneys are working fine, and her hemoglobin is fine. Her A1C measures diabetes is high, 8.9. Her diabetes is out of control. She never smoked, had no secondhand smoke. Why do I say that? Well, smoking is often a relationship to kidney cancer. And she's been seen at fancy-dancy places and fancy-dancy doctors all over New York City area. Her father had liver cancer, totally unrelated to this mass in the kidney. So I saw her. I met with her daughter and her, and we spoke about everything in Polish and in English. And we offered to, first of all, stage her up to see if anything's in the lung. Is there a nodule in the lung? Has this cancer in 5 years traveled to the lung, which certainly could do? So we staged her up to make sure it hadn't traveled, which is very important. Then we offered her a biopsy. We can prove it. I know urologists are doctors who cut out kidneys, and usually for a mass like this, they just want to cut it out. They don't do biopsies beforehand in general. I've never seen a patient whose urologist sent him to have a biopsy. The urologist usually says, hey, you just have to get that kidney out. In her, they didn't do anything. No one did anything, nothing, zero for 5 years. And then she came to me, and we talked about all the options. We staged her up, we offered a biopsy, and we offered all the options for treatment, whether it's surgery or systemic therapy or radiosurgery. We know with radiosurgery, success is about 90%+ with no cutting and no bleeding and no chemo. And that's what she chose. She chose radiosurgery because she just did not want to have the mass kept on growing. It's already been growing for 5 years. She didn't want to have chemo, and she didn't want to have radical surgery. And this is what both she and her daughter, all in English and Polish, agreed. And this is what we do every day at 1384 Broadway. My name is Dr. Lederman. We'll be right back.
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2: 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And I just want to take a moment to introduce myself. My name is Dr. Gil Lederman, board certified, triple board certified cancer doctor, the only Harvard trained, triple board certified radiation doctor in New York, one of the few in the world, here for you. I was born and raised in Waterloo, Iowa, went to public schools, university, MD at 25, real medical doctor, MD at 25, which is harder and harder to find. Just like my brother Ted, Dr. Ted Lederman, MD at 25, and the wonderful, fantastic Dr. Ariel Lederman, who's cancer doctor, board certified, trained at famous big hospitals from coast to coast, is here, board certified radiation cancer doctor, seeing patients, loved by his patients and their families and the staff and their friends. Very compulsive, and the people who are his patients are very lucky to have a fantastic Dr. Ariel Lederman. I went on Harvard Medical School, trained, was triple board certified, and now I've been in New York for 40 years treating patients and probably treated a lot of your friends and neighbors. Maybe you know it, maybe you don't. Here every day on the radio to educate, and this is the work that we do every day at 1384 Broadway. I'm talking about a woman who is 60 years old. She was born in the Dominican Republic. She's married, lovely woman. She's came with her husband and sister. She had a 5.5 centimeter mass in the liver, was cholangiocarcinoma. So cholangiocarcinoma is a cancer of the bile duct. She came with jaundice. She had a stent. She had an MRI. She had a CAT scan. She had a biopsy. She went to hospitals in the Dominican Republic. She had a huge obstruction. And there she had chemo and surgery, which never took place. She had no PET scan. Then she had nothing. And she was losing weight like crazy. She went from 170 to 135 with a height of 5'4". And then she came to the United States of America. Here they thought she had pancreatitis, she had a high amylase, and she had a CT scan. But eventually she had a biopsy which showed cholangiocarcinoma. She went to the biggest hospitals around. Her mass was 7.4 by 6.4 centimeters, a huge mass in the liver. Some people call it a liver cancer, but the real name is cholangiocarcinoma. It's a cancer of the bile ducts. So she had this big mass in the big mass, which was cancer in the liver. She came to me, and she came years ago, and she just did not want to have surgery. It'd be a huge undertaking, probably couldn't survive such a huge mass in this location. Chemo, like I talked about a few minutes ago, doesn't cure anybody with most cancers, including cholangiocarcinoma, including liver cancers in general, and she just was stuck. She didn't want chemo. Didn't want chemo just to extend her life for a few weeks or months. No, she wanted a chance of being successfully treated. She didn't want to risk her life having surgery, and she heard about radiosurgery in New York and radiosurgery and came here. And years ago, we talked about all the options years ago, and then she came here years ago. And as I say, we talk about all the options to every person and their family. And this woman, we talked about all her options in English and Spanish to her and her family and her loved ones and her husband and her sister. And she decided to come with us. And years ago, we treated her for cholangiocarcinoma only with radiosurgery, no injections, no chemo, no surgery, no hospitals, no anesthesia, no cutting for terrible, large liver cancer. And now, years later, she's cancer-free. She is so happy. She is cancer-free. Years later, after our treatment, when she thought she had no hope, she thought she was going to die, years later, she's cancer-free from her liver cancer called cholangiocarcinoma. And I want to talk about a man who comes to us from Africa. He's 50 years old. He married with 5 children, came with his wife. He has high blood pressure and prostatism. He had a biopsy elsewhere at one of the biggest hospitals in town. One of the most famous hospitals by one of the most famous doctors. This was years ago. This is 8 years ago. His PSA was 5.8. He had a Gleason 6 cancer. It had no treatment for years. His PSA kept on going up. He was waking up twice a night to urinate. He was taking medicines. His weight was 160. His height was 5'9". His PSA was going up and up and up and up. His biopsy showed cancer. I examined him, and his exam was pretty good, except he had an enlarged prostate. He had a T1C prostate cancer 8 years ago, and he just did not want to have surgery. He was 50 years old. He didn't want to lose his erections. He didn't want to pee in his pants, and he didn't want to have less good results. And he came here with our treatment, outpatient treatment, and now 8 years later, his PSA is zero. And I can tell you, this man is very, very happy. He comes and sees me. He has a huge smile on his face, and he's very happy because he knows that he has a great quality of life that he would not have had with other treatment. He knows he's cancer-free at this time, PSA zero, with no hormones, no chemo, no cutting, just our treatment only at Radio Surgery New York. This is the work we do. We've treated 9,000 men with prostate cancer, probably more than anyone else, with a huge experience over decades with very high success rates. This is the work that we do every day at 1384 Broadway. And now here's a patient I know his life has been changed because of this radio show. Well, how do I know that? Well, on a Sunday night, let me tell you how many years ago, actually 9

that we do every day. And it was really dramatic. It was Sunday night around 10 o'clock. I remember vividly it was raining and cold. And the sister called me and said, look, I don't think my sister should have this surgery tomorrow. I said, you can cancel it until the time the doctor puts his knife in the patient. You can always cancel it. And the sister said, I'm going to speak to my sister. I'm going to recommend that she cancels the surgery on her brain tomorrow and come and see you. And 9 years ago, she came to me. And I remember vividly seeing the two women, sisters. And we talked about all the options. I examined her. I reviewed her scans. She had an acoustic neuroma, which is a tumor on the hearing nerve. We treat lots of brain tumors, whether it's glioblastomas or metastases or thyroid or pituitary tumors, meningiomas, and other tumors. And we treated her 9 years ago for this brain tumor. And she is now in remission with her hearing and her balance and her face, which most likely she would not have had if she had that surgery. So there's lots of reasons why she benefited, because her sister listened to this radio show 9 years ago. And her sister called up when I left the phone number. She called up, brought her sister in, canceled surgery, was treated, and now 9 years later with no further treatment, no cutting, no bleeding. She does get regular imaging. And lots of people say, Dr. Lederman, how do you know my tumor or my cancer is under control? Well, there's many ways. We examine the patient. We look at the patient. We get blood tests. We get imaging. For brain tumors, the best testing in general is an MRI of the brain. There are other tests as well. And she just came to me a few days ago. That's why we're talking about her today. She is in remission with no further treatment 9 years after being treated for her brain tumor. This is the work we do from the doctor who first performed brain radiosurgery in New York, with the longest experience and the most experience. And that's why people come, because they like experience, they like innovation, they like new technology. Elsewhere, she would have just had surgery. She went to the biggest hospitals. They would have cut on her brain, on her ear, on her hearing nerve, and most likely she would have been deaf. Very likely she would have lost control of her face, and those things just don't come back. You've probably seen people whose half their face is normal, the other half doesn't work. That's a result commonly of surgery. Well, her face is beautiful. Her hearing is beautiful. Her life is beautiful, thanks to her sister who tuned in to this station, to this program, 9 years ago. And we're talking about a woman who comes from Staten Island. She came years ago, 48 years old, with an 8-centimeter cancer. 8 centimeters is the size of my fist. It seems like everyone has 8 centimeters today. Well, this woman too, 48 years old, with an 8-centimeter tumor. Years ago, she was married with children. She had diabetes and cholesterol and high blood pressure. She had trauma in the breast. She was found to have a big lump in the breast. She had a mammogram. And biopsy showed poorly differentiated. That means aggressive cancer. She had indentation of the nipple. She had pain in the breast. She had distortion of the breast. She was a smoker. I asked her to please stop smoking. She'll live longer. Her weight was 249 pounds. And her height was 5'6". This was the first mammogram of her life when she was 48 with this 8-centimeter mass. She had distortion. She had a poorly circumscribed mass. It was called PI-RAD 5. The mass was huge, poorly differentiated means most aggressive. I examined her, and when I examined her, her left breast had an 8-centimeter mass. The mass was distorted, and there was a questionable lymph node under her armpit. Huge mass. I asked to get an MRI. I asked to get a PET scan and cancer markers. We like to think of the whole person. I know lots of places when a woman comes with breast cancer, they act as if the breast is not part of her body, which is so ludicrous. Here we stage up the patient. We get tests of the whole body to make sure there's no spread of the cancer. And luckily, even though she had a huge mass of the breast, it had not traveled. And she just did not want to have radical surgery. She did not want to have chemotherapy. She wanted only our treatment. She was adamant about that. We talked to her repeatedly about that. She wanted only our treatment. And years ago, we treated her for this 8-centimeter mass, which distorted the breast. And now she is cancer-free. In fact, she just came to me a few days ago. And curiously enough, she went to get mammograms. We always like to get imaging. People always say, well, how

0: You know the cancer is gone. I told you a minute ago. We examine, we look, we get imaging, we get blood tests. So this woman got mammograms a few days before she came to me, and she read the mammogram report, and the radiologist erroneously wrote down she had a lumpectomy because there was no cancer in her breast. And then the radiologist talked to the patient. The patient said, No, doctor, I've never had lumpectomy. I've never had surgery, only Dr. Lederman's radiosurgery. And the radiologist issued a correction. No, she never had surgery, no lumpectomy. He made a mistake. The disappearance of the cancer after radiosurgery was so beautiful that the radiologist, by mistake, thought she had a lumpectomy. But there was no scars. There was no residual. There was no nothing other than no cancer. And this is the work that we do every day at 1384 Broadway. So for this woman who's cancer-free with an 8-centimeter mass and had distorted breast, now it's back to normal. There's no mass in the breast. The mammogram ultrasound normal. The blood tests are normal. The radiologist stands corrected. The radiologist thought there was surgery. No, only Dr. Lederman's radiosurgery. This is the work that we do every day at 1384 Broadway. So for this woman, she's happy. I'm happy for her. And this is the work that we do. If you're a woman and you haven't had a mammogram and ultrasound and don't do self-exam, you should. If you have questions, give us a call, 212-CHOICES. 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This is the work we do with a huge experience, having treated 40,000 patients over decades. My name is Dr. Lederman. We'll be right back.
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4: 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He was the first in New York with fractionated brain radiosurgery, and he's the first in America and in the Western Hemisphere with body radiosurgery. 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
0: We're back. I want to talk about a man who's 63 years old. He's from Jamaica. Jamaica and certain areas in the Caribbean have lots of prostate cancer. You should know that the black community in America, 1 in 6 black men get prostate cancer. 1 in 23 black men in America die of prostate cancer. We talk about it, give a heads up. Men of every race and religion and creed and color can get prostate cancer. The top of the heap who gets the most cancer is the black community, and Jamaicans and Caribbeans probably get the most. I met the ambassador. They asked me to try to help their community, and I certainly said yes. And well, this man came from Jamaica. He's married. He has 2 children. He had prostate problems. He was reliant on medications to urinate. He had a biopsy with a doctor in the 5 boroughs. He had Gleason 7 cancer, PSA 11. He had a high PSA and high Gleason score, risky cancer. He was waking up tonight to urinate. He had some blood in the urine. His weight was 238 pounds. 2 years ago, the same, with a height of 5'9". He lost his vision in the right eye when he was 12. He does not know why. And I examined him. He had a large prostate. He had a risky cancer, Gleason 7. Remember, Gleason scores how the cancer looks under the microscope. 7 from 2 to 10. 7 is a more aggressive cancer. He had a PSA 11. The normal PSA is 4, but you can have prostate cancer even when your PSA is 2 or 3 or 4. His PSA was 11. He came to me years ago. His doctor wanted to do surgery on him. And, well, at 63, and actually at any age, most men do not want to have radical surgery because of going through radical surgery, being in the hospital, anesthesia, recovery. With radical surgery, most men lose erections. With radical surgery, most men lose control of the urine. And the results are inferior. He was at a higher risk because of his high PSA and Gleason score. And he came to me 5+ years ago, and he's now cancer-free. His PSA is 0, and he too is one of the happiest people you can imagine. He feared the worst. He feared being impotent, and he feared leaking urine, and he feared cancer coming back. And it's years later, and he's cancer-free, doing great, and he's very happy about his results. He's very happy about his quality of life. This is the work we do every day at Radiosurgery New York. 1384 Broadway. We accept most insurances, Medicare and Medicaid. We're here for you. You're welcome to call us and get information. 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Radio listeners save lives, and we know that radio listeners save lives. I was about a nurse who came to me, 68-year-old nurse. She's single, no children. She had a discharge from her breast for 2.5 years. She had an MRI. She came with the MRI and a biopsy. She had a discharge for 2.5 years. She had surgery on the breast, which did not help. Then she had another mammogram, another MRI. She had another biopsy. And, well, the area posterior behind was positive for cancer. So she saw a surgeon who apparently missed the cancer. She waited years. She eventually had a repeat biopsy, which showed cancer. You don't have to have surgery to biopsy cancer. You can do it with a tiny little needle. You don't have to deform the breast or the tissues, period, paragraph. She it was on medicines for her urine, but nothing for her breast. She had no prior radiation. She's single. She had a boyfriend. She worked as a nurse. She worked as a massage therapist. She's a registered nurse. And I examined her. I examined her in that area from this right breast cancer. She had multiple punctures where I saw they did biopsies of her. So she had this cancer. And she came here because she just did not want to have anyone deform her breast. She didn't want anyone to do more surgery. She already had surgery on the breast because of the discharge. It didn't help. Then they missed the cancer. They got another biopsy and came to me 5 years ago with cancer causing a discharge, causing a mass, causing imaging, which showed the cancer. We tested her up. We found that there was no spread of the cancer. Her cancer markers were negative. She'd had disease only in the breast. She chose our treatment 5 years ago and is now cancer-free 5 years after our treatment. And I tell you that she's very happy having breast cancer. She's a nurse. She saw what happened to many women, to their bodies and their breast and their psyche after having surgery, which is so often deforming. She didn't want reconstruction because she knows reconstruction is not recreating what God gave you. Maybe it's making a lump or a mound or something, but it's not giving you what you have or the sensation of what you have or the feel of what you have. She did not want to have surgery. She did not want to have reconstruction. She wanted non-invasive treatment with no cutting and no bleeding, and now her breast is beautiful. She's beautiful. She's cancer-free. Her mammograms are negative, ultrasounds, physical exam, cancer markers, and this is the work that we do every day at 1384 Broadway, Broadway and 38th Street in the heart of New York City. If you have a cancer question or issue, it's always best to meet in person. 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
2: News this hour from Town Hall. I'm John Scott. In New York at the United Nations.
3: Israeli Prime Minister Benjamin Netanyahu speaking at the United Nations as the Democrat Socialist Mayor of New York City, Zohran Mamdani, threatened to arrest him.
4: Mr. Mamdani, since you were elected mayor of this city, many Jews no longer feel safe in New York. They talk to me. They tell me.
3: Netanyahu going on to say the survival of Israel is at stake following the October 7th Hamas terrorist attack. Laura Winters reporting.
2: Chinese President Xi Jinping at the White House for a state dinner on Thursday. President Trump could be seen greeting Xi before escorting him inside. It's Xi's first visit to Washington, D.C. in over a decade. A new survey shows more Americans, meanwhile, view China more positively than they did in 2021. Chris Caraggio has more.
5: This says Chinese President Xi Jinping visits the U.S. for the first time in more than a decade. The Pew Research Survey asked respondents to rate nations on a feeling thermometer from 0 to 100, where a lower number correlates to a cold and negative feeling. Americans now give China an average rating of 37, up from 28 back in 2021. That was just as the U.S. was coming out of the COVID-19 pandemic that many blamed on Beijing. I'm Chris Caraggio.
2: Hurricane Polo's intensity oscillated between Category 4 and Category 5 on Thursday as its path started moving away from Mexico's southwestern coast. The storm expected to remain offshore while its outer rain band spread across southwestern Mexico. Along with rain, Polo expected to cause life-threatening surf conditions, including rip currents along the southwestern Mexican coast and parts of Baja California. Mexican leaders have already ordered mass evacuations and open shelters. More on these stories from townhall.com.
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3: Thank you, Rob, and thank you, Noah, and thank you for tuning in today and every day on the radio. Every day we're here, and every day we offer what we think is a help or education to those who wish. Why listen? Well, you may say, I don't want to listen about cancer. It's too boring. It's too sad. Or you might say, hey, maybe one day I'll need help, and I want to learn about the options in advance. Or maybe you're going through an issue right now. And I can tell you, every day I see patients who come in who want to know if they have cancer. So that's one group. Another group have just been diagnosed with cancer. Another group have had cancer diagnosed, and they don't like what's going on, and they want a fresh second opinion to learn about options that they may have never heard about before. And I'm going to jump right in and talk about this beautiful woman, a beautiful woman who, sad to say, I think took the wrong avenue and maybe was given the wrong avenue or wrong directions in life. She's a 65-year-old woman. She's beautiful. She's very elegant. She takes care of herself and her clothes and her everything about her. Yet about 2 years ago, she was diagnosed with a cancer of the parotid. Parotid gland is a gland in the face, in the cheek area. It's a gland that's responsible for producing saliva. So when we eat, we need saliva to mix with the food. It starts the digestion. So there's a digestive process, of course. We have teeth to bite the food off, and we have teeth to chew into little pieces. And then we have all these juices in the mouth to start digestion. And so we need that juice. We need the saliva to digest. And without saliva, we would be a cooked goose because we just would have so much trouble eating and maintaining our nutrition. So that's what the parotid glands do. The parotid glands, for some reason, God had to put all these organs and tissues and functions in our own beautiful body. And what we have discovered, of course, is that the facial nerve, the nerve that's responsible for moving the face and the eyebrows and the mouth and to smile and to eat and to close your mouth, that facial nerve goes right through the parotid gland. And so the big dilemma, of course, for people who have a tumor or cancer of the parotid gland is that cutting the parotid gland may well damage the facial nerve. If the facial nerve is damaged, and you may have seen people that half of their face is totally normal, and half of the face, the whole face is collapsed. The eyes don't close, they can't smile, they can't have facial expression on one side, and yet the other side is totally normal. And there's several reasons for that. Of course, some people have what's called Bell's palsy, which is a benign condition, but some people have cancer, or they've had treatment, like this woman, sad to say, had treatment. So what was her treatment and what was her story? So this beautiful woman, 2 years ago, had a parotid cancer. And she thought she was really smart and went to a super-duper-pooper place. And I know people think, oh, I know what you're talking about. Well, actually, you don't, because, oh, so there's so many places that think they're super-duper-pooper places. And if you meet the president of these places like I have, everyone will tell you how their place is so super-pooper-duper-scooper. So she went to a super-duper-pooper-scooper place, and they did surgery on her. The first time they did surgery, and, well, there wasn't exactly complete surgery, and so they gave her a course of standard radiation. And, well, within a short period of time, the cancer came rip-roaring back. Why? Well, it came rip-roaring back because the surgery was not adequate, number one. And number two, their treatment wasn't adequate. The way they gave the radiation, the dose and so on, was not adequate to stop the cancer. So then the cancer, within about a year and a half, comes right back in the same spot. So obviously, the surgery failed. The radiation failed. Standard radiation failed. And what does this place do, this super-duper-pooper place where surgery already failed and radiation already failed? They go in and do the same thing again. And this time they even cut out the whole facial nerve while they're trying to get to the cancer. And then they give her a whole course of radiation again, which is really super toxic because they gave doses that were relatively high the first time and relatively high the second time. And so they kind of double down on all these very toxic treatments, which have now destroyed her face. This beautiful, elegant woman, this treatment has destroyed her face. And that's only part of the issue here that we're talking about today. Number one, they gave surgery and radiation that failed. Then the treatment failed, and they gave the same treatment again. And you're talking about super-duper places. Some of these surgeries are $50,000 or $100,000. The radiation in these places is often many times, can be up to 10 times more expensive than radiosurgery in New York. Radio surgery where I work and what I speak about. And we know that. We even know in ARP magazine, they have said if you want the most economical care for your cancer, bang for your buck, you go to an independent, freestanding radiology or radiation center. Well, that's not what this lady did. She thought she was going to super duper general, super duper place, and had super duper surgery. And wait till you hear this. So they cut out her full facial nerve. Remember, the surgery failed the first time. The radiation failed the first time. Then they did the same thing again. And meanwhile, while they were doing that, the cancer had already traveled. So she has metastasis or cancer. It's already traveled to multiple spots in her body, and they knew that. They knew that when they cut her facial nerve. So they've, in my view, destroyed her quality of life, destroyed it, because she can't smile. She can't have a cup of coffee or a sip of soup. The soup or coffee come right out of her mouth because she can't close her mouth. She can't close her eye. And we know if you can't close your eyelid, then you lose your eye. You go blind in that eye because you need the lubrication of the eyelids to keep your function of your eye. So they tried to put a gold weight in her eyelid to try to keep her eyelid moving down, trying to close her eye. That hasn't worked well. Her face has not functioned. And then why does she come to me? Why does she come to Dr. Lederman after she's been at Super Duper General? She had two surgeries, both failed. She had standard radiation twice. I mean, you're talking about treatment that probably was probably $200,000, and it all failed. And meanwhile, they did the surgery on her parotid gland while they knew the cancer had already traveled. Wow. Wow. So in my view, they destroyed her quality of life, her life, not to mention all the treatment that they gave. All the treatment failed. And why does she come to me? Well, she comes to me because the cancer has already traveled to various parts of her body. And interestingly enough, parotid cancers can travel almost anywhere, like any cancer. And she came to me with pain in the buttock area, and we scanned her, and we found huge masses, actually two large, huge masses in her right buttock, where she was having terrible pain. She couldn't even sit down. She was having so much pain. So now on top, her face doesn't work. On bottom, she has cancer in her bottom, causing her terrible pain and suffering, unable even to sit down. So from top and bottom, she's really suffering. We staged her up. They actually knew the cancer had already traveled when they did that surgery that caused the calamity in her face. So we staged her up. We talked about all the options. She does not want any chemotherapy. In fact, chemotherapy does not work very well for this cancer. Chemotherapy, in fact, always fails. And you say, well, why were they proposing chemotherapy? That's $100,000 or $200,000 a year. And that's the usual price of chemotherapy in America, $100,000 to $200,000 a year, if they knew it's always going to fail. And what did we do in exchange? Well, we staged her up. We offered a biopsy to prove this is the cancer of the parotid, which was easy to do with a tiny little needle. And then we've offered her treatment to this big mass, actually a double mass. It's almost like a barbell double mass in her right buttock where she's having terrible pain. She has a huge mass. She can feel the mass. We can see the mass. It's biopsy positive, and we're treating her now in just a short course of treatment, unlike over there at Super Duper General, where they gave her 7 weeks of radiation after surgery the first time. They gave her 7 weeks, even special treatment called proton beam, which didn't work either. didn't work either and costs and is much more elaborate and expensive than the usual treatment. None of that worked. She's here receiving radio surgery to this mass in the buttock, the double mass in the buttock. And now, finally, for the first time, she's having a treatment that's working, that's relieving her pain and suffering. She can finally sit down. She can finally feel the cancer going away. And she can feel it herself. And we, of course, prove it. One of the things people ask me every day is, how do you know the cancer's gone away? And it's question everyone asks. In fact, one of our booklets even is devoted to that. How do I know my cancer is going away? And there's different ways. Some cancers, let's say for prostate cancer, there's markers like PSA, and other cancers have blood tests, which are most consistent, not always, but most consistent with the cancer returning or going away. So in some patients, we can do that. Some patients, like skin cancers, we can see. We can see with our eye. We can usually see them going away, and we treat thousands of skin cancers. There's 3 million skin cancers, new skin cancers a year in America, and we can see them. For patients that don't want radical surgery, don't want Mohs surgery, don't want deformity for their squamous carcinoma or basal cell carcinoma of the skin, come here for non-invasive treatment. And we see patients every day with skin cancers, probably more than anyone else. And then, of course, there's cancers deep in the body, like, let's say, pancreas cancer, which we can get scans on, or lung cancers, or kidney cancers, or liver cancers. These are cancers that are best, for example, evaluated, not only, but, for example, by imaging. And some of those cancers, kidney cancers, don't have a blood test for it, but lung cancers often do, like CEA, and breast cancers often do, like CEA and 15-3 and 27-29. So there's different ways, and of course the physical exam and talking to the patient. All these things are so important. So for this woman that went to Super Duper General, she had double surgery, which left her face paralyzed forever for the rest of her life. It will not be repaired and cannot be repaired, really. She had double dose radiation, which did not work, while she had stage 4 cancer, which was totally ignored by her doctors over there at Super Duper General. So this is the work we do. It's why so many people come here for a fresh second opinion, and so many people are happy they've come, and so many people learn about options. We're not afraid about talking of options. It seems like so often doctors, instead of talking about all the options and informing a patient, which I believe we're morally obliged to talk about all the options, whether it's our option or someone else's option, we're morally obliged. It seems like so often, so many surgeons just talk about surgery, so many chemo doctors talk about chemo, not talking about all the options. When you come to Radio Surgery New York at 1384 Broadway, Dr. Lederman, where we accept most insurances, Medicare, Medicaid, you'll learn about all the options. In fact, you'll get a package of information in the literature. In fact, you can even call now and call 212-CHOICES now, and you'll get a package of information in the literature, and you'll see, which will mail to you at no cost and no obligation, by the way. You'll see options. We talk about options. We like to talk about options. We like to inform. And in fact, that's why we're on the radio today and every day, multiple times every day, to talk about all the options so you can learn. You can learn from this woman how you can think you're going to Super Duper General and you're thinking you're getting the best care when in fact it turned into calamity. It was calamity for multiple reasons. Number one, the initial treatment didn't work. They often talk about where you go first matters. Yeah, that's right. And sad to say, she went to some place where their treatment didn't work the first time, or the second time, or the third time, or the fourth time. And then finally she came to Radio Surgery New York, where finally she's having treatment to shrink the cancer, and 90% chance that cancer, where we attack it, will never come back, which is so different than chemotherapy, in her instance, where the cancer always comes back. This is the work that we do every day at 1384 Broadway. My name is Dr. Lederman, board certified, triple board certified, Harvard trained, the only Harvard trained, triple board certified radiation doctor in New York, one of the few in the world, where we accept most insurances, Medicare, Medicaid. We're located at 1384 Broadway, Broadway and 38th Street in the heart of New York City. Super convenient. We're on, I don't know, 15 subway lines, bus lines. You can so easily find us in the heart of New York City near Times Square. Here for you if you wish. My name is Dr. Lederman. We'll be right back.
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6: You treated me. I had basal cell on in my cheek. A buddy of mine went through the same thing. It looked like they went at him with a melon baller. This was on my face. I didn't want any scarring. I think I'm kind of handsome. I wanted to keep it that way.
3: So you are handsome. You're going to the Olympics. Usually in America, there's 3 million skin cancers a year. 99% of people are led down the primrose path to have radical Mohs surgery for their skin cancer. Why are you different?
6: From hearing what you report, you know, hey, you don't need to get radical deforming. Come and see what we could do. I have a lot of trust in what I've seen and what I heard, and the treatments were very simple.
3: If Miss America comes up to you right now, what would she think about the results of your skin?
6: She wouldn't be able to keep her hands off. There is zero indication it was ever there. You know, I don't know that I got the chance to say, hey, thanks, Dr. Lederman. I tell anybody who's going down the same path, Dr. Lederman did the absolute perfect thing. That's where you should go.
3: Any regrets?
6: Not at all.
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2: 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This is Rob Redstone here with Dr. Gil Lederman in the heart of New York City. 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He was the first in New York with fractionated brain radiosurgery, and he's the first in America and in the Western Hemisphere with body radiosurgery. 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
3: We are back. I want to talk about a 67-year-old man. He's a black man, and I say that because in the black community, one in six black men get prostate cancer, one in 23 die of prostate cancer. We treat men and women and children of every race and religion and creed and color. You can imagine why we talk about the black community, because there's a very high risk. In fact, every man is susceptible, and I've seen men of every origin having prostate cancer. So if you're a man, can you have a risk of cancer? Yes. And one of the things people talk about all the time is, how do I have cancer? No one in my family has cancer. Well, the fact is about 90% of cancers occur in people who have no family history. Just this week, I spoke to a family, and they said, how can I have cancer? I don't have any symptoms. And I explained to them, it was about a prostate cancer, how you can have a nodule of cancer in your prostate, and you don't feel anything. You don't urinate different than before. You don't have blood in the urine. You don't have pain. You don't have suffering, but you can have a nodule. In fact, you can have a nodule anywhere in your breast or your lung or your pancreas or your liver or your colon. And have cancer, not feel anything. In fact, when you feel something, it's often too late. It often means you have stage 4 cancer. So don't wait to feel something. If you want to come in and get checked out, that's a big group. About a third of our patients come in because they want to know, hey, am I okay? Are my breasts okay? Is my lung okay? Do I have pancreas cancer? Do I have liver cancer? Do I have prostate cancer? Many people come in and want to get checked out. And you'd be surprised how many people we find having one cancer and sometimes even two cancer, which I'll talk about in a few minutes. So this is a man, 67 years old. He's married. He has two kids. He came with his wife. He has a history of eye disease and high blood pressure. He had a high PSA. His PSA was 5, 5.4, 5.6, 5, and 6.3, and he never had a biopsy. Even though he's a black man, he never had a biopsy. What's the usual recommendations for every man? The recommendations for every man is to be considered for a biopsy when your PSA is 4 or higher. PSA is prostatic specific antigen. If you watch our DVD about our men, and there's a group of about a dozen of fantastic men, you'll hear about a man whose PSA was 3 and he had prostate cancer. And it's an amazing story. He was following his PSA with his doctor, and his doctor told him, oh, your PSA is only 3. Don't worry. Everything's okay. And this man is very methodical. And he said, doctor, my PSA was 0.8 and 1.5 and 2 and 2.5, and now it's 3. It's quadrupled. My PSA is quadrupled. How can you say it's okay? And in fact, he insisted on getting a biopsy. He insisted. This is 007, who you'll hear about all the time on the radio. We talk about him a lot because he's so vocal and he's not ashamed. In fact, he's happy to help other people. And in fact, he had cancer. So just because your PSA is less than 4 doesn't guarantee you have no cancer. And about 20% of men with PSA of 3 have cancer, about 15% with PSA 2 have cancer. So you can have cancer even at a lower point. But this man had high PSAs, 5.4, 5.6, 6.3. No biopsy was ever recommended. And then the next PSA was 13. So it doubled, went from 6.3 to 13. It doubled. And only at that point, when it went so high, did he get from his doctor, not by me, from his doctor, an MRI and a bone scan and a biopsy. And the cancer biopsy showed Gleason 8. So Gleason is how the cancer looks under the microscope. When people ask me so often, what's my Gleason score? Well, you only get a Gleason score when cancer is found on the biopsy. So he had a very high Gleason score. Gleason 8 is one of the highest ones. And in fact, he had 12 cores or 12 needles put in his prostate, which is pretty typical. 10 of the 12 showed cancer. So he had a lot of cancer in the prostate. 10 of 12 cores were positive. He had a Gleason 8 and he had a PSA of 13. So he had very high risk cancer. He had been followed for all these years, and he had nocturia. He was waking up at night once a night. He had different urinary symptoms in the daytime. He had no bleeding and no pain. He didn't ask me, how could it be? No, he knew he had cancer, but he had no bleeding and no pain. So here's someone with a very, very aggressive cancer with no bleeding and no pain whatsoever. He was waking up only once a night to urinate, which is pretty typical for a 70-year-old man. His weight was 172, same as it was 2 years before. His height is 5'11". His bowels were okay. He had colonoscopy before. He had no fevers or chills. He had no treatment for his cancer. He had MRI done. An MRI showed the cancer had grown through the capsule of the prostate. His lymph nodes were negative. He had what's called a PI-RAD-5. So when there's an MRI done, an MRI is the best way to look at the prostate. With imaging, he had a PI-RAD-5. The scale goes from 1, which means most likely benign, to 5, most likely cancer. And he had a PI-RAD-5, 1.5 centimeter lesion in the prostate. And he was seen by his doctor. His doctor wanted to do surgery. And he was at one of the most famous hospitals in Connecticut. And in Connecticut, they wanted to do surgery on him with a very high-risk cancer. The chance of successful surgery was very, very low. Probably 20% or less, meaning 80% chance his cancer would come back. If he had surgery, open or robotic surgery, 97% chance he'd lose his erections, 80% chance he'd be peeing in his pants. Surgery also, because it cuts out the prostate and the urethra, the urinary tube that goes through it, just like when a plumber cuts part of a pipe, they have to bring the ends together, which shortens the pipe. When the urologist cuts out the prostate, it shortens the penis. So surgery, open surgery or robotic surgery, does all these things that most men don't like. Poor success rate, high failure rate, high chance of damaging his quality of life. Most likely he'd lose erections, most likely to leak urine, and most likely to have a shorter penis. And he had heard about radio surgery in New York from a friend of his who was treated here successfully years ago. And one more thing I should tell you about this man. He came to me 7 years ago. 7 years ago, he came to me with a Gleason 8 cancer, 10 cores positive. A PSA had more than doubled. It's 13.6. It was triple the normal. So normal's 4, let's say. His was 13.6. And so many years ago, 7 years ago, he came to me. And he came just this week. Every patient I'm talking about, I've just seen in the last few days. He came just a couple days ago. I took notes. I examined him, and I brought notes here. His PSA is now 0. And I can tell you, he's so happy. His sex life works. His urinary life works. His body has not been deformed by radical surgery. His PSA is 0. How do you know you're successfully treated with prostate cancer? That the PSA goes down to 0 and stays at 0 for the rest of your life. And that's not with deforming or altering hormones. Hormones, some places give hormones to everyone with prostate cancer. Seems like most everyone with prostate cancer. Hormones artificially make the PSA goes down, so you can't really see if the treatment's really working. So when you're taking Lupron or other hormones, they artificially make the PSA go down, which obscures the success of the real treatment. So we, unless a person insists on it, we talk about hormones, we talk about the pluses and minuses, but when we talk about our data is all based on hormone-free, no hormone treatment. And he had a high-risk cancer with a high PSA and a high Gleason score with cancer growing through the capsule. And now, 7 years later, his PSA is still 0 with no hormones, no further treatment, just a short course of outpatient therapy for his prostate cancer here. We've treated 9,000 men over decades with high success. And that's why so many men with prostate cancer come to us. It's why so many men with prostate issues, whether it's a high PSA or frequent urination, or some men come even with poor erections and other issues, come here for evaluation. You're always welcome. This is Dr. Lederman, 1384 Broadway, Broadway and 38th Street, in the heart of New York City, where we see men and women and children of every race and religion and creed and color. When it concerns new symptoms like high PSA or lump in the breast, or you just want to get checked out, or you've had treatment elsewhere and you just don't like the treatment elsewhere, this is the work that we do every day. So this man with a very high-risk cancer, Gleason 8, PSA 13, cancer through the capsule, 7 years later, cancer-free, happy, healthy, doing great. This is the work that we do every day at 1384 Broadway. My name is Dr. Lederman, and we'll be right back.
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1: 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We're just a few steps from the Radio Surgery New York Cancer Treatment Center on Broadway and 38th Street. 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
2: We are back. I want to take just a minute to introduce myself because I like to do that. I like to know, for you to know who you're listening to, because so many people talk on the radio, you have no idea if they're a doctor or a salesman or what the heck. So I'll introduce myself. My name is Dr. Gil Lederman. I was born and raised in Waterloo, Iowa. I went to public school, university, MD, medical school, real medical doctor, MD at 25. Like my brother Ted, Dr. Ted Lederman, also MD at 25. Like my illustrious, wonderful son, Dr. Ariel Lederman, who's loved by his patients and families and staff and everyone who interacts with him. 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I should say one more thing. Ariel Lederman works here at 1384 Broadway. He sees patients, and patients are lucky to see him. They're lucky with his meticulous nature and his caring nature and his thoughtful, unending diligence nature. He sees patients. He's trained at the biggest universities in America. He's board certified here for you, and you can make an appointment and see Dr. Ariel Lederman at 1384 Broadway. Accepts most insurances, Medicare, Medicaid. 1384 Broadway. You can call him or call and make an appointment to see him at 212-246-4237. In name, that phone number is 212-CHOICES, because we truly believe you have choices like you've heard today and you'll hear just over the next few minutes. 212-CHOICES. I went on after MD to University of Chicago, Michael Reese, trained in internal medicine 3 years, board certified, then went into Harvard Medical School, went to Dana-Farber Cancer Institute, years there, trained there on the staff there, board certified in medical oncology, having treated thousands of patients in Boston, and then went on to the famous Harvard Medical School Joint Center for Radiation Therapy, which is a conglomerate of about five Harvard hospitals, where I trained, board certified, the only Harvard-trained, triple board certified radiation doctor in New York, one of the few in the world, here for you. So that's who we are, and if you want to introduce yourself, make an appointment, and we can meet in person and talk about your medical cancer issues. I'm going to talk about a woman who came from Ecuador. She's 62 years old, lovely woman, widowed with two children. She came with a skin cancer on her nose. She had a terrible skin cancer on her nose. It was very big, and she was seen by a dermatologist. Dermatologist, derm is a Latin word for skin. Ologist means one who studies, but actually a dermatologist is a surgeon. So she was seen for this lump, a big lump on her nose, on the right side of her nose, and they wanted to cut out the right side of her nose. And it was a basal cell cancer. She had a biopsy, and she just did not want to have the right side of her nose cut off. And so many people come with skin cancers of wherever, the eye, the eyelid, the nose, the ears, the mouth, hands, feet, body, and who just do not want to have radical and deforming surgery. And she did not want that. She's been seeing me over the last 5 years, and we treated that skin cancer all non-invasively with no cutting, no bleeding, no deformity. And she didn't have much of a hard choice to choose us over deforming surgery. Her dermatologist sent her to Mohs. In fact, I believe the dermatologist sends almost every patient to Mohs surgery, which is an expensive radical. It's like an excavation of the area. Her nose would have been excavated, and she just did not want that. She came here, and she's now cancer-free, and she's very happy, doing great, and this is the work we do every day at 1384 Broadway. We have special information if you're interested in skin cancers, what they look like, or what our work looks like. You can call our office. You can go online also. Our website is rsny.org, rsny.org. You'll see lots of information. Or you can call our office now or whenever you want and let us know what kind of information you want. If you want about skin cancer, we'll send a booklet about skin cancer and DVD. Just call us at 212-CHOICES. There's no charge for that. We'll put a package in the mail. Or many, many people come to our office at 1384 Broadway just to pick up information and for a loved one who they want to have some information about other options. There's many listeners who really get upset when their friends or neighbors have treatment that they don't agree with, the treatment of chemo or surgery or standard radiation. And lots of our listeners are pretty strong believers. A lot of listeners have heard me over decades. I've been on the radio for about 35 years, so a long time, and a lot of people have learned a lot. Just like when you go to medical school and you take a normal person, at the end of 4 years, you turn him or her into a doctor. Well, many of our listeners have learned a lot over years of listening. So you can call for information or come in. If you have a medical problem, it's always best to come in person with your medical records. You can make an appointment. We accept most insurances, Medicare, Medicaid, at 1384 Broadway. I look at a man I've seen for almost 25 years now. He's about 75 years old. I saw him 25 years ago, actually, with an acoustic neuroma. An acoustic neuroma is a tumor on the hearing nerve. It's a tumor that usually surgeons like to cut out. The problem is when the surgeons cut it out, it's a tumor on the hearing nerve. You can imagine when they cut it out, often the hearing has destroyed. And because the seventh cranial nerve, there's 12 nerves coming off the brain, and the seventh nerve controls the face. We talked about the face earlier.

0: the risk of surgery. And his hearing doctor, his ear doctor, did not tell him about any other option than surgery. So he was very happy when he came and he learned from us all the options. And then he came back 20 years later. So he came back about 5 years ago, and I saw him. I saw him. We checked out his acoustic nerve and the tumor, and everything is A-OK. And I said, did you get a PSA lately? And his PSA was high. It was going up, and he was on finasteride. Finasteride is a medicine that shrinks the prostate, but it also artificially lowers the PSA. So his PSA had gone up to 5, but in fact, finasteride artificially lowers the PSA. So his real PSA was like 10. And I said, well, did your doctor tell you when they gave you a finasteride that it artificially lowers the PSA? And he said, no. So we got a PSA. He's on finasteride. His PSA is 5, which means it's equal to about 10. We got a biopsy, and he had a high-risk cancer. So here's a man who came from a tumor in his head 25 years ago, and then about 5 years ago comes with a checkup. We check his prostate, and we find he has prostate cancer. And he trusted us because we treated his acoustic neuroma so well, with no side effects, no cutting, no bleeding, no hearing loss, no facial loss, that he wanted us to treat his prostate cancer. And he was treated for prostate cancer with no radical surgery, no robotic surgery, no hormones, only outpatient pinpoint treatment here. And now his PSA is also 0. So his acoustic nerve tumor is successfully treated now almost 25 years ago. His prostate cancer is successfully treated now 5 years ago. And I can tell you, he's a very, very happy patient, having gone through two tumors. One, a benign tumor of the head or the brain that can cause terrible consequences. And benign and malignant means something different in the head, because benign tumors in the body can usually just be cut out without consequences. Not always, but usually. In the brain, when they start cutting on the benign tumor, it often causes terrible consequences. Terrible lifelong consequences. And he didn't want that either. So he came to the doctor, first performed radio surgery in New York. We have decades of experience with thousands of people treated with high success, where we attack cancers of the brain like a metastasis, which are cancers that travel to the brain, or glioblastomas or astrocytomas. We also treat benign tumors like meningiomas and acoustic neuromas and pituitary tumors and other tumors. This is the work that we do every day at 1384 Broadway, with the longest experience of radio surgery in New York, one of the longest experiences in the world. First in New York with brain radio surgery, first in New York with fractionated brain radio surgery, first in America, first in the Western Hemisphere, and of course, first in New York with body radio surgery. This is the work that we do every day at 1384 Broadway, Broadway and 38th Street in the heart of New York City. My name is Dr. Lederman. We'll be right back.
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2: Numbers mean much to me because of prostate cancer. I'm Johnny Braggs, the number 2, for my stepfather who died of prostate cancer, and my uncle who suffered so much after prostate cancer surgery. 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
2: 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He was the first in New York with fractionated brain radiosurgery, and he's the first in America and in the Western Hemisphere with body radiosurgery. 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
3: We're back, and we have Joseph on the line. So how are you, Joseph?
4: Okay, doctor. I'm hanging in there.
3: What's your question?
4: I just went to my urologist. I've been going to him now for the past 6 months because my PSA score was up to 6, and also my Gleason score is at 6. And so I just had the biopsy, and it is coming up that I do have cancer on one of the spots that they did to the biopsy on. I think, like you're talking about, they do the 6 or the 12 different grafts.
3: Okay. So what's your question today?
4: Yeah, I'm looking to see exactly the procedure that you're speaking about.
3: Well, the best thing to do, it's not a one-minute answer. So usually when a person asks that, it's about a one-hour answer, and you should come in, and we should talk about all the options. Some people choose no treatment. Some people choose surgery. There's various forms of treatment. Not all treatment is the same. Not all surgery is the same. Not all radiation is the same. Not all consultations are the same. So there's lots of options. If you have a PSA 6, Gleason 6, if you came here and you had treatment with us, you'd have about a 95% chance of being cancer-free. So it's a very successful group, so I wouldn't lose too much sleep over it. Most likely you'll live a long time. And if you came here, you'd probably have a high quality of life. You'd most likely keep your sexual life and urinary life and keep your body intact. And most likely the cancer would go away and stay away.
4: Okay. All right.
3: If you want, we can, if you call us, call our office at 212-CHOICES, we'll send you a package. But it's always worthwhile to sit down and talk. We've talked for about an hour or so and answer all your questions and examine you. That's really the best way. So I'd encourage you, if you wish, to make a date. And if you wish, you can call our office. We'll send you a package. And if you wish, you can also check our website. We have videos to send you, booklets to send you, lots of information available for you.
4: Okay. That sounds
3: Thank
4: great.
3: You. God bless you. Don't lose sleep. You'll probably be A-OK. And we look forward to meeting with you if you wish.
4: Thank you, doctor. And, oh, just one other quick question. I have Aetna insurance. You take
3: We take Aetna. We take most insurances, Medicare, Medicaid. So worry about yourself, and we'll worry about the insurance, okay?
4: Okay. That sounds great. Okay, doctor. Thank you so much for your time.
3: Thank you, and God bless you. Call anytime.
4: Thank you, and God bless you, too. Thank you so much.
3: Thank
4: Bye-bye.
3: You. I want to talk about a woman really young, 32 years old, with breast cancer. So this is a black woman, and there is more breast cancer in the black community also. She came with her mother and her fiance. She came from Georgia. She's getting all her care in Georgia. She was found to have a grade 3 cancer in the breast and axilla. She had scans which showed cancer in her spine. She had a PET scan. She has cancer not only in the spine, but in the sternum. She came here with severe pain in the sternum. She went to the emergency room in Dunwoody, Georgia, if you know where that is. She was found to have cancer in the sternum and the liver. Biopsy showed grade 3 cancer. It was sensitive to estrogen and progesterone, period. She has stage 4 cancer. She was diagnosed almost a year ago with cancer 5x5 centimeter mass in the right breast. There was a mass that was 1.5 centimeter in the armpit. She had a PET scan recently, and everything's growing. She started, and here's a key point. Number one, the key point is you can have cancer at any age. So if you think you're 32 and you're immune, well, you're wrong. We've seen breast cancer in women as young as 18. So just because your age is young or old or medium, you can have cancer. This is another case, no family history. She had zero family history. She's young, and yet she has stage 4 cancer. Another point, she started on herbs and vitamins and supplements and enemas and ozone and vitamin C, and none of it worked. In fact, the cancer even doubled and tripled. Those things don't work. If someone's trying to sell you vitamin C and herbs and so on, I would suggest you're up the wrong alley. So she tried that. She had a year. The cancer was getting worse. The pain was getting worse. She came to me from Georgia wanting treatment to get rid of the pain and to try to get her situation under control. And this is the work we do. Patients come from around the world. She didn't have any insurance. We also helped her financially. So we did so much. We got her scanned up and staged up. We got approvals for her, even though she had no insurance and no coverage. So when I examined her, she had a huge swollen right breast. It looked like inflammatory breast cancer, which is one of the most severe, when the whole breast looked inflamed. The breast measured about 16 centimeters. So a huge mass, and there are multiple nodules under the skin. Huge mass in the breast and multiple nodules. Everything was growing. She was taking her herbs and vitamins, and all that stuff was useless, and it always is useless. So please, don't waste your time. Of course, wish that she'd come a year ago when it was first diagnosed, but we're doing the best we can here. So she has stage 4 cancer, with cancer growing from the breast into the sternum and elsewhere, causing terrible pain and suffering. We got her coverage. We're treating her. We're already, within a few days, she's already better with less pain and less suffering, and this is the work we do. So lots of things to learn from this case, that you're never too young or too old to have cancer, that taking concoctions and vitamins and herbs just don't help anybody except the person who's selling you that stuff, and that's sad. That's another whole story, sad. And she's here with her mother and her fiance from Georgia. She goes to university in Georgia, and she's here to get better. And she's already better with the cancer receding and the pain going away. And this is the work that we do, and we see patients from around the world. People come here from around the world because they want a chance to get better and learn all the options and want to be treated in a different way. And she heard from other patients treated here, and that's why she's here. This is the work that we do every day at 1384 Broadway, Broadway and 38th Street in the heart of New York City. And we just had a caller, Joseph, called about his PSA 6, Gleason 6. And here we have another man. We have a man who's from Haiti. He came in married with 4 children with the same numbers, Gleason 6, PSA 6. He had a biopsy performed elsewhere. He had colonoscopy, showed a polyp. He has glaucoma. He had a high PSA. He was on no medications, had no allergies, had no operations, no family history. He's married. He has 4 children. And an exam, he has a prostate that's enlarged. He has stage T1C prostate cancer, Gleason 6, PSA 6. And he was treated here. And his PSA is now in remission, too. He's doing well. He has no aches, pains, fevers, chills. This is the work that we do every day at 1384 Broadway. And we'll talk about a 15-year-old young woman with metastatic neuroblastoma. she and her family were just upset about being treated at a super duper place where they seemingly wanted to do the most radical surgeries and chemos and treatment, and it wasn't working. And for a couple of years, the family just gave up on everything. And then finally, with a growing mass in the chest, she came here and chose to be treated to those masses of neuroblastoma in the chest. And we treated her, and now she's come for follow-up, which shows those masses have receded. She's in remission with no side effects. She's doing great. She's a cheerleader. This is the work that we do every day at 1384 Broadway, Broadway and 38th Street in the heart of New York City. And we're talking about a man who's 66 years old. He's a man, he's widowed. He came with his family member. He had a prostate cancer. He was diagnosed with a PSA of 21. He had surgery scheduled. He had an MRI planned. And he has urgency when he urinates. He has no leakage, but he has urgency. And he wanted to be treated. He had a Gleason 8 cancer. And his surgeon put him on the line for radical surgery with Gleason 8, PSA 21. And, well, he was scheduled for surgery the next day. I just saw him a few days ago. He was scheduled for surgery the next day. And lucky for him, he canceled the surgery. Surgery for him would have been devastating. He has a Gleason 8 cancer, PSA 21. Most likely, I would say 90% chance the tumor would have come back or would have been inoperable. He probably would have left inoperable. He would have left inoperable, unsuccessfully operated on with poor sexual and urinary control. Luckily, he canceled his surgery. People can cancel their surgery up to the minute the knife is in your body. So this man was lucky. He came to me. We talked about other options, better options, to try to get him in remission without radical surgery and all the complications of surgery. For prostate cancer, others, give us a call at 212-CHOICES, 212-246-4237. This is Dr. Lederman. God bless you, and see you soon. 212-CHOICES.
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1: 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In 2022, he was diagnosed with multiple cancers tied to his heroic service. Just 5 months later, he passed away from a 9/11 related illness. 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
2: News this hour from Town Hall. I'm John Scott. Diesel prices climbing to record highs in Iowa. The statewide average currently sitting at $6.26 a gallon. Senator Chuck Grassley urging the Trump administration to temporarily ban U.S. diesel exports, arguing the move could bring relief to farmers and truckers.
3: Get this price down so it's reasonable for American farmers and American truckers. Don't forget, every product that you use is trucked someplace in the United States. So it's going to protect the consumers as well.
2: President Era is currently considering a ban on diesel exports. A man wounded during the 2024 assassination attempt on the president at a campaign rally in Butler, Pennsylvania, has died. 76-year-old Jim Copenhaver was one of two spectators injured when Thomas Matthew Crooks opened fire. Copenhaver struck by bullets in his arm and abdomen. In consumer news, there's a new recall for some meat products produced by a North Carolina company.
4: More than 83 tons of meat are being recalled across the country because the products were not properly inspected by federal authorities and were shipped out with false inspection stickers. The U.S. Department of Agriculture says the recall impacts more than 167,000 pounds of raw pork, beef, and goat produced by Star Meat Delivery of North Carolina. The USDA says the meat was produced before September 27th. And has fake inspection stickers bearing establishment number 1363, which has still not yet been approved for the supplier to use. Industry analysts say it indicates that someone was taking a shortcut. I'm Lisa Dwyer.
2: Maui County is bracing for dangerous flooding as Hurricane Nolo nears Hawaii. The Big Island is under a hurricane watch. Some areas could see up to 35 inches of rain. More on these stories from townhall.com.
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2: 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I'm Rob Redstone, broadcasting in the heart of New York City. 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
3: Thank you, Rob, and thank you, Noah, and thank you for listening today and every day. My name is Dr. Lederman. I'll introduce myself in a few minutes. We're here to learn together, to get better health together for ourselves and for our loved ones, and even for the person down the street who may be suffering and doesn't know which way to turn. And I'm going to talk about something like that just in a moment. My name is Dr. Lederman. I work at 1384 Broadway, Broadway and 38th Street, board-certified cancer doctor, treating new cancers, newly diagnosed cancers, and recurrent cancers, even if chemo or radiation or surgery didn't work or isn't wanted or isn't tolerated. This is the work we've been doing for decades with thousands, actually about 40,000 patients treated. And there's always something new to learn, and we're going to learn, well, I'm going to tell you a story about a distant, very distant relative, someone I've met a few times in my life, so distant, but he's a man who's 95 years old. He's very spry, he's active, he runs a business, he's handsomely dressed, has a beautiful family, he goes to work every day, and he's been seeing his doctors, and they haven't exactly been telling him what's going on for more than several years. So what's his story? So he's 95 years old. He has a little high blood pressure, not very remarkable. And he's been seeing a kidney doctor and a urologist. So a kidney doctor is a medical doctor that takes care of the kidney and adjacent tissues. A urologist is one who operates on the kidneys and the ureter and the bladder and the prostate. So all his doctors, interestingly enough, and this will come back, we'll talk in a few minutes, all his doctors are specialists, board certified in taking care of kidney and bladder and prostate issues. And he's never come to me. He's the kind of relative that you see once in a blue moon at weddings and then don't see him again for years. And this man I hadn't seen for years. And then all of a sudden his son calls me up and says, what can we do? I have this CAT scan report. And his son showed me the CAT scan report. And the CAT scan report showed a mass in the kidney that is growing from 1 centimeter to more than 5 centimeters and lymph nodes, all consistent with kidney cancer that's traveled. And now this is a man who's been going to a kidney doctor, medical kidney doctor, and a surgeon kidney doctor, urologist, for years. And no one has ever told him what it means to have a mass in the kidney growing. And he tells me, I met him this week for the first time as a doctor. He came to my office at 1384 Broadway and I reviewed his records. And yes, he has this mass growing in the kidney. It's been growing, growing, growing for years. He said there's documents down for 11 years. We're trying to get all his documents, but I've seen him for several years. And it's certainly been growing from 1 to almost 5 centimeters with lymph nodes now, which weren't there in the past. His kidney doctor, who's supposed to be a specialist in kidney disease, never told him about this mass that needed attention. His urologist is a surgeon who operates on the kidney. Is someone who's never told him about this mass in the kidney. Now, what could be the cause of that? Well, either they could not have even looked at it. They say, hey, he's 95 and he looks like $1 million, and he'll tell you that. He feels like $1 million. He'll tell you that. Or they looked at it and they said, well, he's got this terrible cancer in the kidney, and they don't know what to do. And so rather than saying, hey, let's get an expert or maybe call Dr. Lederman, they just told him everything's okay. Remember, he had a growing mass in the kidney, now with lymph nodes, and no one raised the red flag. No one spoke out that there's a fire or something terrible going on in your body. They just said, I'll see you in 3 months. And his son got hold of it, and the son sent me over the paperwork, and I said, wow, this is a potential calamity that he's had this mass in the kidney for years. No one's told him about it. No one ever did a biopsy about it. No one talked to him about the options. No one did anything other than reassure him, falsely reassure him. And so he came to me with this mass in the kidney that's growing and lymph nodes. It looks very much like cancer. I would tell you 99.9% it's cancer of the kidney. And this is a man who's a smoker. He smokes cigars. And smoking is a risk factor for cancer in the kidneys. I've seen cancer in people who are smokers. I've seen cancer of the kidney in people who are not smokers. I've seen cancer in the kidney who are non-smokers, but their parents were smokers. They grew up in a household where for 20 years their parents were smoking. Some of them even say the walls in the kitchen were yellow from all the smoke. And I've seen non-smokers whose spouse smoked at home who developed kidney cancer. And again, you don't have to be a smoker to have kidney cancer. So what are the warning signs? Well, sometimes it's blood in the urine. Sometimes it's abdominal pain or weight loss. And this man had none of those until this year when he started having blood in the urine. And he apparently told his son, and then his son called me, and I said, hey, we better get attention. And he said, Dr. Lederman, are you willing to take my father, my beloved father, in as a patient? I said, of course. I said, I'll see him in the morning. That's what I do for most everyone who calls me, including Steve from Connecticut, who's probably listening right at this moment. Maybe one day he'll call in and tell his story. So we saw him. I saw him. I got blood tests. I got urine tests. We got a scan of his entire body, all within minutes, really. It was all done essentially immediately. And what did we find? Well, number one, this mass in the kidney looks like it's traveled to the lymph nodes. Yes, we got a PET scan confirming same. We got blood tests, and blood tests showed that his kidney function is failing. Now, he's been seen by a kidney expert for years. And his creatinine, the creatinine is a measure of how the kidneys function. His creatinine's been going up. In fact, it's skyrocketing in the last few months from 1.5 to 2 to 2.5, now to 3, which means that he's losing most of his kidney function. While his kidney doctor is looking at him and his surgeon doctor is looking at him, nothing's being done about his kidney failure, nothing's being done about the mass in the kidney, nothing's being done about the lymph nodes. And he came to me, and one more thing I should tell you, I also got blood tests on him. We've got blood tests on him, and his blood tests show a PSA, prostatic-specific antigen, of 100, which means most likely he has prostate cancer also. Two separate cancers, and a man who walks in the door being told he's A-OK by his doctors, two specialists in the field. So we also arranged for a biopsy of his prostate to diagnose him. We also, at the time of getting a PET scan, we got what's called a whole body PET scan, which is an unusual PET scan. But it's a PET scan to make up for a CAT scan, a PET scan, and a bone scan, so we can look at all the bones. And sure enough, he has cancer. It's traveled to the bones, to the lymph nodes. It's cancer in the kidney and cancer in the prostate. And there's also a mass in the bladder. Now, bladder cancers are also known to occur more commonly in smokers, and as I talked about a minute ago, he's been the cigar smoker for much of his 95 years. So, now there's a possibility of even a third cancer in him, most likely prostate, most likely kidney, and now the possibility of a bladder cancer. And so what are we doing to help this man? This is a man who's 95, and he is fully active. You saw him walking down the street, you'd say he's 65, runs a business, very successful, beautifully dressed, beautiful life, beautiful family. And so what are we doing for him? Well, number one, we're arranging immediately a biopsy of the kidney, to confirm the diagnosis. And a biopsy of the kidney can be done easily with a little needle in the kidney. We're also biopsying at the same time one of those lymph nodes to prove that it's cancer from the kidney to the lymph node or whatever the diagnosis is. We'll talk about this more in the future. We're also arranging for a urologist. He doesn't want to go back to his other doctors. The doctors have been telling him he's A-okay all this time while his kidneys are failing, and he has a mass in the bladder and a mass in the prostate and a mass in the kidney. He doesn't want to go back to his experts in a neighboring state at a super big hospital, super famous hospital. He doesn't want to go back there. And so arranging for a urologist to look inside the bladder to see what this mass is, to do a biopsy of the prostate, biopsy of the kidney and lymph nodes, and then start therapy. And he desperately wants to live. He's so eager to live to be 100 and continue on his business and activity and all the things that he does, and enjoy his wife and his children and his grandchildren and his quality of life, which means so much to him. Now, maybe elsewhere they did age discrimination, and I see that often. They say, hey, well, maybe the urologist said he's too old to have surgery, so why even talk about options? Well, we don't do that here at Radio Surgery New York for a variety of reasons. Number one, age discrimination is illegal, number one. Number two, with surgery, imagine removing the kidney or the bladder or the prostate would be devastating for a 95-year-old man, but that doesn't mean you can't have treatment, and even more effective treatment and better treatment and outpatient treatment than radical surgery under anesthesia in a hospital where you can die or have terrible complications. With us, should he choose to have, let's say, radical surgery to the kidney, we've treated thousands of kidney cancers, our success rate is over 90%. And that would be great for him because, remember, his kidneys are failing. So to be able to treat the kidney cancer without harming the kidney would be, in a way, a perfect solution without the cutting and bleeding and surgery associated with removing the kidney or part of the kidney, number one. Number two, the prostate. So we're staging up the prostate to see what's traveled, if it's in the lymph nodes or the bone exactly, and to be able to offer him treatment there as well, non-invasively, without cutting and bleeding. And apparently these are things that were never done. In fact, it seems like never pursued by his other doctors. You can imagine going to a urologist, which is a specialist mainly in prostate disease, and never having a PSA, never knowing your patient's PSA is 100. Wow. So what's the difference? So many people say, oh, I don't want to come and see Dr. Lederman. He's at 38th and Broadway. I have a doctor that's close by. Maybe I'll see the doctor close by. Well, maybe he's better. Maybe he's fantastic. Maybe he's off the wall fantastic. But here's a man, big businessman, going to doctors he's known and enjoyed for decades who have totally ignored his prostate, totally ignored his bladder, totally ignored his kidney, and totally ignored the disease in the lymph nodes, and now a disease in the bones. So this is a man who's coming here, and coming here is a happy experience for him. He's pleased, and he wants to maintain the relationship and the treatment, because he understands there's people that work in a different way, that pursue a diagnosis without fear or concern, whether it's his business or not. Maybe the urologist doesn't care because he can only cut on someone, and he can't cut on someone who's 95 years old. Well, I would tell you, someone who's 45 or 55 probably doesn't want to lose their kidney. And someone who's 45 or 55 doesn't want to have their prostate removed and be impotent and be leaking urine and having their vital organ, their penis, shortened for the rest of their life. So there's lots of reasons why men and women, whether it's about kidney or bladder or prostate, come here for treatment. This is the work we do. And I can tell you so many people I see that have bladder cancer definitely do not want to have their bladder removed. They want to be able to urinate normally and have high success. And there's data out there that's beautiful. We've been performing bladder-saving treatment for men and women with bladder cancer for decades with high success, equal to or better than surgery without the radical surgery and deforming and being unable to urinate in a normal way for men or women. This is the work that we do here at 1384 Broadway. So for this man who's 95, big businessman, successful businessman and family man and happy man who wants to live, he's found a great place to be, where all his issues are being addressed in an open way, where he's being told exactly what's going on and being given solutions to get better, not to hide things like have been done elsewhere to him for years, which really makes him and his family very, very sad. My name is Dr. Lederman. If you have medical issues, whether you have cancer or not, or just want to come for a checkup, you're welcome to come to Dr. Lederman at 1384 Broadway, Broadway at 38th Street in the heart of New York City, where we accept patients who want to be checked out, who have concerns. Let's say you want to know what your PSA is, or why you're losing blood, or losing weight, or having a pain. Or number two, you have cancer. You're recently diagnosed with cancer, and you want to get a fresh second opinion before you commit yourself to radical surgery, or chemo, or something else, or standard radiation, which may be much less appealing to you than our innovative, non-invasive radiosurgery. Or number three category, that you have a cancer, you're getting treated, and the treatment's not working, or the treatment's not tolerated, or the treatment is not wanted. So there's three main reasons people come here: to get checked out, to see what's going on in their body, number one, without a diagnosis of cancer, number two, newly diagnosed cancer, want to get all the options first, and number three, you've had cancer, you've had treatment, and the treatment is not going in a way that's favoring you. So there's lots of reasons to see Dr. Lederman, 1384 Broadway, Broadway and 38th Street in the heart of New York City, where we accept most insurances, Medicare, Medicaid. You can call us whenever you want at 212-CHOICES. 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And also, many people call to get a package of information and DVD. You can also come in. There's a 500,000 people in our neighborhood in the Times Square area, by Macy's, by Penn Station, by Port Authority, by Grand Central, Bryant Park, all within a short distance of our office at 1384 Broadway and 38th Street. Come in and get a package. Get a package and information for yourself and maybe a loved one who needs that information, who's desperate for about new options, like this man who's got a bladder mass, a kidney mass, and a prostate mass that's been ignored by his expert doctors for years and is really sad about that. My name is Dr. Lederman. We'll be right back.
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3: We're back. I want to talk about a 52-year-old woman, beautiful woman from Jamaica. She's 52. She's married. She has two children. She came with her mother. She has a mother who has breast cancer, and she came with a mass in the breast and in the armpit. Both were biopsy-proven elsewhere. She went to a facility nearby. She had a biopsy of the breast, biopsy of the armpit, the lymph node in the armpit or axilla. Both were biopsy positive. The biopsy was done by a surgeon, radiologist. Showed adenocarcinoma. The biopsy in the axilla showed adenocarcinoma consistent with that breast primary. She had an MRI, which showed disease in the breast and in the lymph node. In the left upper outer quadrant of the breast, there was a 4.7 by 3.6 by 2.4 centimeter mass against the pectoralis muscle, actually invading into the pectoralis muscle. The lymph node in the axilla was 2.4 centimeters. So she had a very advanced breast cancer in the breast and already in the armpit. She was on no medications. She'd never been hospitalized. Her mother had breast cancer. She came with her mother. And I examined her in an exam. Her exam showed a 5 by 3 centimeter mass in the upper outer quadrant and a 2 centimeter mass in the axilla. She had this breast cancer, and she wanted to investigate other options. She'd been seen by surgeons who thought they'd have to do a radical surgery, even possibly removing the pectoralis muscle, which was done 100 years ago and kind of poo-pooed in recent years. And she was seen by chemo doctors. They told her she needed months of chemo and radical surgery. And, well, she came here, and she was just adamant against any surgery and adamant against any chemo or any immunotherapy. And we talked to her about all the options, and she learned about options that she was never told of elsewhere that seemed to be hidden. And many people come here with information hidden, like the man, 95-year-old, with the bladder and the prostate and the kidney, hidden. And this woman came with hidden options. No one ever told her about all the options. And so we staged her up to make sure the cancer hasn't traveled. And lots of women I see with breast cancer come from doctors, and they act like the breast is on another planet, like it's not part of the woman's body. Why do we fear cancer? We fear cancer because cancer can travel to the lungs and liver and bones and brains and can kill us. That's why we fear cancer. But it seems like so often women with breast cancer are treated like their breast is unrelated to their body, which to me doesn't make sense. She had no scans of her body, no bone scans, no CAT scans, no PET scans, no imaging of her body, even though the cancer had already traveled, the cancer had already left the breast and gone to the armpit. So we staged her up, and we staged her up, and we got cancer markers, special blood tests, which also weren't done elsewhere. And then we talked about all the options, and she learned about all the options. And she was very eager to have treatment with no surgery, no radical surgery, no surgery on her breast, no radical mastectomy, no removal of the lymph node, no chemotherapy, but only primary breast radiation. And this is the work that we do if the patient wants and understands. And she understood very well, and she was treated here. She went through treatment in a charm. She tolerated treatment very well. And now she came back cancer-free. The cancer mass, that big mass in the breast is gone. The big mass in the armpit is gone. There's no cancer in her body that we could detect. She's doing well. Of course, we get blood tests and imaging and scans to confirm same and always, and do it on a frequent basis. So it's not just one scan. Every person needs testing for the rest of their life. Even if you don't have cancer, you need testing to make sure that you're okay. And this woman came. She's so happy the mass went away. She's so happy the mass in the axilla went away. She's so happy she's doing well. And this is the work we do every day for this woman and every woman who wants breast cancer treatment, does not wish to have radical surgery, and does not wish to have any surgery or systemic therapy. Of course, we inform patients about all the options. So patients have to know about all the options, and we discuss that in detail. So unlike it seems elsewhere, they talk about their treatment, we talk about all the treatment. The treatment is done here and the treatment's done elsewhere. This is the work we do, explaining and telling, so that every person, man, woman, or child, knows the option, knows what's going on. This is the work we do every day. And earlier I said I'd be introducing myself. My name is Dr. Gil Lederman. I was born and raised in Waterloo, Iowa. Went to university there, medical school, MD at 25, like my beautiful brother, Dr. Ted Lederman, MD at 25, and Dr. Ariel Lederman, excellent board-certified cancer doctor, here at 1384 Broadway. Dr. Ariel Lederman, also MD. There's three Dr. Ledermans, all MDs at 25. All doctors serving the community. Ariel Lederman is a great doctor, loved by his patients and staff and the patients' families, and thorough and compulsive and compassionate and caring, and is meticulous. And patients are lucky to have Dr. Ariel Lederman caring for them. And you can arrange to see him or myself or someone else if you want at Radio Surgery New York. Just call us at 212-CHOICES. And by the way, after medical school, I went on and spent 3 years at the University of Chicago, trained in internal medicine, board certified 3 years later. Then went on to Harvard Medical School, trained at the prestigious Dana-Farber for 3 years, and remained on the staff. Also trained at the Harvard Medical School Joint Center for Radiation Therapy, more years, 9 more years total after medical school. Board certified, the only Harvard-trained, triple board certified radiation doctor in New York, one of the few in the world. First with brain radiosurgery in New York, first with body radiosurgery in the Western Hemisphere, with innovative treatment for decades here at 1384 Broadway, where we accept most insurances, Medicare, Medicaid. 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It's always best to get information and learn about all the options. This is the work we do. And one more thing I want to tell you, and that is that we're on midnight every night on WOR from 12 midnight to 1. Many people like to go to sleep with Dr. Lederman. Many people like to wake up with Dr. Lederman. Many people like to work. Remember, you can get these shows around the world. 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Also, we're on the radio every Saturday from 1 until 2, 3 until 4, 5 until 6, and every Sunday from 11 to noon, 1 to 2 and 3 to 4. My name is Dr. Lederman. We'll be right back.
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2: We are back. I want to talk about an 81-year-old woman, a beautiful woman who had a cancer, basal cell cancer in the right eyelid, the right lower eyelid, right going into the tear duct. It was a big tumor. She's 81. She's widowed. She has 7 children. She lives in Scarsdale. She has high blood pressure. She had a lesion on the lower eyelid for about a year. It was growing. She saw one doctor who gave her treatment for a sty, so they missed the diagnosis. And then the hair started falling out around the eyelid. And she got a biopsy. It was found to have a basal cell cancer. She was seen by an ophthalmologist at one of the super pooper big hospitals. They had a CAT scan. They recommended surgery, radical surgery. So radical surgery on this area of the eyelid would probably destroy the eyelid, and you need your eyelids to see. If you can't move your eyelids and the eyelids don't lubricate your eye is kind of kaput. And I see so many people who go blind because they have a cancer in the eyelid, and they have radical surgery that removes the eyelid, and that's it for their eye. And so she heard about our innovative treatment for skin cancers and came here years ago. She came years ago for basal cell carcinoma on the eyelid, going into the eyelid, taking off the eyelashes into the tear duct. And she did not want to remove the eyelid. She did not want to have radical surgery on the eyelid. She wanted non-invasive treatment. That's why she came here. She wanted non-invasive treatment with high success. And this is the work that we do every day at 1384 Broadway, Broadway and 38th Street, in the heart of New York City. And we treated her years ago. And she came this week for a checkup, and she's doing great. The cancer is gone. Her eyelid is intact. Her eye is perfect. Her tear duct is perfect. Everything about her is perfect. After treatment with radiosurgery here for a skin cancer on the eyelid. And you should know there's about 3 million people a year diagnosed with squamous carcinomas and basal cell carcinomas of the skin. And most of those, sad to say, are sent for radical surgery. Remember, dermatologists are surgeons. They like to cut, or they probably like to cut. Most, not all. There's nothing all and anywhere. But most of these people get sent for radical surgery. She was sent for radical surgery, and she just refused. She did not want her face deformed. She didn't want her eye deformed. She didn't want her eyelid and tear duct removed, altered, and possible damage to the eye. She came here for non-invasive treatment and is doing great. Is cancer-free. This is the work that we do every day at 1384 Broadway. Broadway and 38th Street in the heart of New York City. I can tell you that she is very, very happy about her treatment. And we'll talk about a man who came to us from Haiti. He's 68 years old. He's divorced. He has a daughter. He saw a urologist. He had a Gleason 6 cancer. He wanted watchful waiting. He had watchful waiting. And, well, the Gleason score went up. The PSA went up. The cancer was growing. What would he expect? I mean, cancer, what do you think from cancer? It's going to sit around and do something? No. Cancer grows. That's its cancer's job. And his PSA went up, his Gleason score went up, and he decided to come and check with me. And we treated him years ago, treated about 7 years ago. And at that time, he had an enlarged prostate, he had a nodular prostate, he had a stage T2 prostate, and multiple cores were positive. His PSA was going up, the number of cores was going up, and he chose our treatment years ago. And now he comes for follow-up. He just came in yesterday. His PSA was 0. So he's doing great. His body's doing great. His sex life works. His urinary life works. He is very happy. And he, of course, gets follow-up. People get follow-up. Why do you get follow-up? You get follow-up just to make sure everything is A-okay. So many patients say, "Hi, Dr. Lederman, do you follow your patients?" Of course, we follow every patient. We get physical exams and blood tests and imaging tests to make sure the cancer is gone and stays gone for the rest of your life. And that's what most commonly happens after radiosurgery. This is the work that we do every day. We've treated 9,000 men. I've treated actually myself 9,000 men with prostate cancer. And when you come here, you'll have a different experience. You'll learn about prostate cancer. You'll learn about other options. You'll learn about the data. And this is the work that we do every day at 1384 Broadway to provide excellent care for men and women with cancer, whether it's newly diagnosed or recurrent, or people want to come in and get checked out. Just give us a call at 212 Choices. We'll accept most insurances, Medicare, Medicaid. I'm talking about a woman who's from Philippines. She's 73 years old. She came to me 7 years ago with a left breast cancer and decided to have concoctions, enemas, ozone, acupuncture, mistletoe, vitamin C. And of course, none of those things work. And it's a warning to you. Hey, those things don't work. They're really scams to take away your money and your hope and your life. And this woman, sad to say, waited 7 years. 7 years ago, she had a small little cancer in the left breast. And with all the concoctions and remedies and ozone and enemas and spending lots of money, none of these things worked. And now her breast looks like a 5-pound package of hamburger, all raw meat, but it's all cancer. Gone into the armpit, swelling up her arm. So sad that she didn't take good advice 7 years ago when she was diagnosed with a small cancer, which most likely could have been easily and successfully treated. Now she's got a rock-hard cancer in the breast. The whole breast is markedly swollen, rock-hard like rocks, but these rocks are filled with cancer. There's multiple nodules. There's distortion of the breast. There's irregularity of the breast. There's nodules growing all over the breast area, including in the armpit, and her left arm and hand are markedly swollen because the blood can't get back from the hand because the breast cancer is blocking its way. It's really a disaster. And now, 7 years later, she wants our treatment. In fact, she just finished our treatment and is in remission. The cancer's in remission. The cancer's shriveling up. And this is the work we do. Even for this advanced cancer, she was offered surgery. She was offered chemotherapy once again, which she just did not want. She wanted our treatment only. And this is the work that we do every day at 1384 Broadway. Now we're talking about a woman, 71 years old, very elegant woman from the Five Boroughs. She's married.

0: for Broadway, Broadway and 38th Street, in the heart of New York City. We look at a man who's very active. He's an accountant, businessman. He had a kidney mass. He has COPD. So there's another story of a smoker with lung disease and a kidney mass. He has a pacemaker. He's high blood pressure. And he saw a urologist because he was bleeding. He had blood in the urine. Both of his parents smoked extensively. He never smoked, but the walls of their house were all yellow. He said, all from the smoke. They smoked so much. He was seen by a lung doctor. He was found to have this kidney mass. He had an MRI at a hospital in the neighboring state. They had no biopsies. The urologist wanted to just go in and cut out his kidney without even knowing if the cancer had traveled or not, knowing if it's cancer or not. The urologist was going to cut out his kidney and throw it in the bucket without even knowing it's cancer. I can tell you, I see many, many people, and about 10% don't have cancer, but they went to the urologist, they'd have their cancer, the thought cancer, cut out, the kidney cut out, without any knowledge, and often there is no cancer there. So this man came here, and we did everything differently here. Everything was done differently here. We evaluated him. We arranged for a biopsy to prove that he had cancer, number one. Number two, we got a scan of his whole body, and we found cancer in the sternum. So it was already stage four. Imagine that urologist was going to cut out his kidney without even knowing it was cancer or not. The urologist was going to cut out his kidney, not even knowing that the cancer had already traveled to his bone, to his sternum, the breastbone, without knowing any of that. And the patient was so upset about his care elsewhere. Here, care is so different. We arranged for a tiny little biopsy, confirmed the diagnosis of the cancer, confirmed that it traveled to the sternum. We offered treatment. We offered about local, regional, systemic therapy, combination therapy, even no therapy. And he said he wanted our treatment only, did not want to lose his kidney. And now we've treated both the kidney and the sternum non-invasively with pinpoint treatment, invisible treatment, beams from thousands of angles to attack both the kidney mass and the sternum. And now he's in remission. He's working full time. He says he's never felt better in his life. He says he feels younger than ever, doing better, fully active, carrying all his activities. It's a treatment that is so different than it was proposed elsewhere, where they were going to cut out his kidney without even knowing the cancer had traveled. They're going to cut out his kidney without even knowing if it was cancer or not. Here, the treatment and workup was so different. And he is so happy. And this is the work that we do every day at 1384 Broadway, Broadway and 38th Street, in the heart of New York City. My name is Dr. Lederman. We'll be right back.
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2: Numbers mean much to me because of prostate cancer. I'm Johnny Braggs, the number two, for my stepfather who died of prostate cancer, and my uncle who suffered so much after prostate cancer surgery. 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
3: We are back. I want to talk about a 51-year-old woman. She's born in New York City. She's single, had no children. Sweetest person you can imagine. She went to the doctor for a viral syndrome, like a cold. She had a chest x-ray. She was found to have a lung nodule. She was worked up. She had a CT scan and a PET scan and a biopsy. She was told she had cancer. This is all 7 years ago. 7 years ago, she was told she had cancer. The pathology was a lung cancer. She had a needle biopsy. She's worked up at a big hospital just outside New York City, and then went to a bigger place. She went to a doctor. They told her she had to have surgery. She had this x-ray reviewed, CAT scan, PET scan, biopsy. And she had a mass in the left upper lobe. It was 1.3 by 1 centimeters. She was a smoker. Here's this ugly trail of smoking. She had quit smoking 2 days before she came to me. 2 days before she came to me. Her weight was 145. Her height was 5'6". She had mammograms, which were okay. I examined her. Her exam was normal. Her lungs were clear. So listening to the lungs will not show you a 1 centimeter nodule. So she had this 1 centimeter nodule in the left upper lobe. It was PET scan positive, biopsy positive. We asked for cancer markers, reviewed all the materials. And she just did not want to have part of her lung removed. And her lung surgeon, who wanted to remove her lung, never told her about Dr. Lederman and non-invasive treatment for lung cancer. Another story about doctors knowing, not telling patients all the options. It's so sad. And it was very clear that this woman did not want to have her chest opened up. She did not want to have even part of her lung removed. She did not want a convalescence. She didn't want a chest tube. She didn't want to be in the hospital. She didn't want chemo. She didn't want immunotherapy. She wanted non-invasive treatment here and just a few treatments here with Dr. Lederman. That's the work we did years ago, 7 years ago. And now she is still cancer-free, doing great. She's happy. She's laughing. She's carefree. And she is so grateful for being told by a radio listener like you. A radio listener like you told her, hey, check out Dr. Lederman. You don't have to have surgery for cancer so often. You don't have to, whether it's breast cancer or lung cancer or pancreas or bladder or colon or prostate or primary cancers or metastatic cancers. There's options, which are sad to say, and you've heard many patients benefiting from the options here today. And this woman is another story. Cancer-free, 7 years later, doing great. And by the way, she's still not smoking. Thank God. This is the work that we do every day at 1384 Broadway. Broadway and 38th Street in the heart of New York City. And we're talking about a man who is 71 years old. He's a black man. He's divorced with one son. His PSA was 5.17. He was referred by one of the biggest urologists in town who hates to do radical surgery, hates to do radical surgery on the prostate because he knows success is less than with us. He knows that it so often takes away sexual life, erections. So often it causes leakage of the urine. So often it shortens the penis. He just doesn't want to do that to his patients. So he diagnosed this man, 71-year-old black man. And I say that because in the black community, 1 in 6 black men will get prostate cancer. 1 in 23 will die of prostate cancer. So this man wanted to be treated. He has nocturia. He was waking up at night 3 times to urinate. We got him medicines to have his urination better. And I examined him. He had an enlarged prostate, and he was thought to be a stage T1C cancer, Gleason 7. And he knows with Gleason 7, with surgery, the best surgical results in America, success is 46%, which is not very high, especially with years of impotence, leaking urine, shortened penis. The man just did not want to have radical surgery, robotic or open surgery. And he chose our treatment. He chose our treatment 6 years ago with multiple cores positive, Gleason 7. And he chose our treatment. And today, he came in this week today, his PSA is 0 with our treatment only. So this is the work we do every day at 1384 Broadway and 38th Street. We've treated 9,000 men with prostate cancer with high success. We'll show you the data. We'll show you information that I don't believe you'll see anywhere else. And you'll learn more about prostate, I believe, than anywhere else. And this is what we do every day. If you have a prostate issue, or even if you don't know what your PSA is, it's time to come in, get checked out, see what's going on in your body. And if you have an elevated prostate, PSA or a biopsy proven, you're also welcome to come in and learn about all the options before you may take a choice that you won't necessarily like elsewhere. So this is the reasons why people come here. And I can tell you, I just saw a man with prostate cancer, a professor of science, calculus. He went elsewhere with a Gleason 7 cancer. He had radical surgery. The cancer came back like it commonly does, actually most commonly with a Gleason 7. The success is only 46%, which means the failure rate is 54%. So most men in the best hands in America with Gleason 7 cancer, the cancer comes back after surgery. Then he had radiation. It didn't work. And now he's really crying the blues that he had surgery, which destroyed his life, destroyed his erections, urination. He can't stand up and urinate anymore because how his urinary system has been destroyed by that radical prostate surgery. He can't have sex. He can't have erections. He can't urinate normally. And the cancer's back with a rising PSA. So look at that versus our patient treated 7 years ago with Gleason 7 cancer. 7 years, cancer's gone. PSA is gone. Gone, 0. His sex life works, his urinary life works. It's what a difference between our patients treated here at 1384 Broadway and elsewhere. And this is the work that we do every day at 1384 Broadway, Broadway and 38th Street in the heart of New York City. I want to talk about a woman who's 47 years old. She's single. She has 2 boys. She had a meningioma that was growing for years. A meningioma is often but not always a benign tumor. She's being followed at a hospital in the 5 boroughs. She had an MRI. She was offered surgery. They wanted to open up her head and remove this meningioma. Meningioma is a tumor of the lining or the covering of the brain. She just did not want to have surgery. She had inward turn of her right eye. The tumor was damaging the muscles around the eye. And her eye was, she was unable to move laterally or to the outside of her right for 5 years. She was seen at this big hospital, wanted to do surgery. She declined. She went to another surgeon who wouldn't take her insurance. Then she went to another surgeon who wanted to cut on her. And she just did not want to have radical surgery. And we treated her so many years ago. We treated her actually 10 years ago. And she's been tumor-free ever since. No further treatment. Was treated with only radial surgery by the doctor who is first in New York with brain radial surgery. First brought brain radial surgery to New York, first brought body radial surgery to America. So lots of experience, thousands of patients treated. This woman, 10 years out with no surgery, no cutting, no bleeding, and remains in remission doing great. This is the work that we do every day at 1384 Broadway. We have lots of information to share with you. 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
2: News this hour from Town Hall. I'm John Scott. Residents along the northeast coast are bracing for an early season nor'easter this weekend.
3: Forecasters say the storm, usually a late fall phenomenon, is currently building strength off the mid-Atlantic coast and is expected to head north toward New England. States from North Carolina to Maine are bracing for coastal flooding, beach erosion, and power outages caused by gusty winds. The worst effects are expected Friday night through Sunday, when storm surge could top 3 feet and wind gusts could hit 60 miles per hour. Rich Thomason reporting.
2: Powerful Hurricane Polo sending bands of heavy rain across Mexico's Pacific coast. Polo forecasts to maintain major hurricane strength as it skirts Mexico's coast with rain and strong winds. Along with rain, Polo was also expected to cause life-threatening surf conditions, including rip currents along the southwestern Mexican coast and parts of Baja California. Nolo is the latest hurricane in the Pacific Ocean. It's expected to intensify and make a turn toward Hawaii's Big Island. The Big Island could see up to 35 inches of rain. A federal judge delaying a ruling on a proposed settlement involving Paramount's merger with Warner Brothers Discovery and 12 state attorneys general. That's despite expectations that a deal was essentially done.
4: On Thursday, U.S. District Judge Araceli Martinez-Olguin says she wants more information from attorneys before deciding whether to approve the settlement. California Attorney General Rob Bonta announced on Monday that a deal had been reached, appearing to clear a major hurdle for Paramount Skydance's $111 billion acquisition of Warner Brothers Discovery. But the judge's decision today puts the proposed merger on hold. She says she'll issue her ruling in due course. I'm Sharon Reardon.
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1: 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After battling pancreatic cancer, linked to his time at Ground Zero, Daniel Foley passed away at 46 years old. He is remembered as a great firefighter, a loving husband to his wife, Carrie, and a father to their 5 children. Join Tunnel to Towers in honoring heroes like Daniel Foley and supporting the families they leave behind. 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
2: Another handgun has been found inside another New York City school.
5: It started with a brawl between 2 students Thursday morning at Cambria Heights Academy on 91st Avenue in Hollis, Queens. After the fight broke up, staff found an unattended backpack. They opened it up and found a handgun with an extended clip in a candy wrapper and 14 bullets. The high school does not have a metal detector. No arrests have been made. In New York, I'm Andrew Whitman.
2: A Texas court has rejected a ruling that a woman on death row for 18 years is innocent of capital murder and the killing of her 2-year-old daughter. That majority decision by the Texas Court of Criminal Appeals leaves Melissa Lucio on Texas death row. She narrowly escaped execution in 2022 when the same court ordered a review of her case 2 days before her scheduled lethal injection. News and analysis at townhall.com. KFC opening a new kind of restaurant can help it reclaim some of its lost market share. Bob Agnew has more.
6: The Kentucky-born brand opened a restaurant in Texas on Thursday to serve as a test lab for new ideas. It's called Open House. The restaurant serves breakfast and offers table service. The menu features new drinks and an expanded lineup of tenders and sauces, as well as new side dishes like fried green beans. Restaurant market research company Technomic says KFC's share of U.S. chicken chain sales fell from 20% back in 2015 to just 8% last year. Bob Agnew reporting.
2: Newark has sued the prediction market Polymarket. It argues the platform is an unlicensed gambling operation and wants a judge to block the company from operating in the state. The lawsuit, the latest legal challenge from the state moving to rein in popular betting apps that allow people to place wagers on just about anything, including sports, weather. More on these stories at townhall.com.
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9: It is a great Thursday morning here on the 24th day of September in Washington, D.C., and you are listening to O'Connor & Company coming at you live from our flagship station, WMAL, right here in the nation's capital, in the shadow of the Capitol Dome. It's the Relief Factor Studios, and I'm Larry O'Connor. Good morning. Thanks for tuning in here to find out what's going on here in your nation's capital and in your backyard. As we've discovered over the last several months, a lot of stuff that's affecting the lives of people living here in Washington, whether they participate in the federal government or they just, you know, eke out their everyday American existence in the suburbs here. It's reflective of what's going on in your backyard. That's what I love about Washington, D.C., the Mid-Atlantic, and this entire region, because we have every single type of community reflected here, from major downtown megalopolis like Washington, D.C., that functions like a, well, the big city that it is, to the rural areas, to the industrial neighborhoods, to the fishing and boating and recreation and tourism, to just good old white-collar suburbia. It's reflective of wherever you're living right now in this country. We're experiencing it here in Washington, too, even when your politicians don't necessarily display that to you. And so we're happy to bring you into the conversation and then bring the conversation back out to you in your neighborhood. That's what this show's all about. And I appreciate you supporting it and being a part of it. And we do want to hear from you this morning. In fact, we're going to try to bring in your call specifically throughout the morning about how you're feeling with regard to the midterms. Because I got to tell you, in the last 48 hours, I have seen some of the most negative coverage of an election ever. I mean, going back to Hillary Clinton and Donald Trump, I do not remember seeing the kind of media narrative driven mostly by polls that I think are rather flawed, telling me not just that Democrats are going to win, which, by the way, Democrats should win these midterms. I've been hearing a narrative that Democrats are not only going to win in 6 weeks, but that this is going to be a wipeout, a blowout of historic proportions. We're talking Democrat majority by 50 seats in the House and 10 seats in the Senate. And I'm sorry, I'm looking at the same polls. I'm looking at Minnesota, Michigan, and North Carolina solid Democrat seats be toss-ups right now where the Republicans could easily win if the election were held today. It doesn't seem to me to be a blue tsunami when you're defending seats like Minnesota, where you've had a Democrat senator for a couple of decades. Same with Michigan and New Hampshire. I just don't see it. I could be wrong. Again, I'm not trying to be a Pollyanna. Listen, like I said, Democrats should win this November. I think it's going to be close either way. I couldn't tell you right now if Republicans win. If I had to put my money on it, I'd say Republicans are going to hold the way I'm seeing the trends and also knowing the money that Republicans have to spend. But I talked to some of my friends and some of my contacts who are not in D.C., but in the Midwest, in some of the areas that I'm told are danger zones right now for Republicans. I've talked to some candidates out in those areas and asked them, and they're seeing polling that are consistent with what they expect to see right now. Historically, they're not seeing some sort of big panic button. So what's going on with this media narrative? I think they're trying to make you depressed. I think they're trying to keep Republicans from even showing up. I really do. Whether they're doing it on purpose or whether they're just excited about a data point that makes them excited because they're rooting for the other team. Either way, it has the effect of depressing you. So 855-784-4255 all morning long. I need to hear from you. I need to know if you're seeing the same thing that these experts in Washington, D.C. are seeing, because I got to tell you, going back 12 years in the 10 years. This feels like 12. Back to the 2016 presidential election when we kept hearing that Hillary Clinton was going to wipe things out. Whenever we would hear from voters, whenever I would hear voters on talk radio calling in either to my show or to the shows that I listen to, and they would say, oh, we're ready to walk over hot coals for Donald Trump. I will do whatever it takes to keep Hillary Clinton from being president. The more I heard that, the more I recognized, oh, they're getting this story wrong. It kept me grounded with the idea that, oh, no, I'm not going to predict Donald Trump's going to win. But the picture that I'm hearing on cable news and what I'm hearing from the experts that say that Hillary Clinton has a 98% chance to win and it's not even going to be close, it's going to be historic, that story is wrong. And the reason I knew it was wrong was because I heard from you. So let's keep that conversation going here for my own mental health and for the mental health of everyone around. And listen, and by the way, I want the truth. If you're seeing this disaster looming, if you agree, not because of what you watched on CNN, because of what you're seeing in your neighborhoods, in your community, I want to hear that story. 855-784-4255. We'll take your calls throughout the morning on that, and I appreciate your participation. All right, yesterday, it was day two of the United Nations General Assembly, and I regret to inform you that you Americans, you the United States of America, you think you're such a big shot, you think you're the leader of the free world, you think you're the longest-lasting free republic on the planet. You just celebrated 250 years of a constitutional republic with a functioning democracy and freedoms and rights. You're wrong. Oh, yeah, I'm sorry, I hate to tell you this, but you've got it wrong, and you need to be lectured to. You need to be lectured to about your human rights violations, and there's only one country that has the moral standing to be able to lecture America. You know who I'm talking about. It's Iran. Yes, that's right. Clip two here is the president of Iran lecturing you, the people, and I would like to say he's delivering this speech to the United Nations General Assembly. But for those of you who are watching on the video stream at LarryOshow.com, you'll see that when the camera pans out, you're going to see mostly empty chairs because everybody left. But that didn't stop him. Go ahead, take a listen.
10: United States, by using weapons with multiple targeted that sports hall, they martyred, assassinated our scientists, our men, women, and children. Innocent children whom in truth had committed no crimes, no sins. Those who are terrorists and train and protect terrorists describe us as such. We have only defended ourselves. We are not terrorists. Our innocent people have been the targets of cowardly attacks and aggressions imposed upon our country, and we defended ourselves with utmost strength. America and Israel attacked us equipped with the latest technology and weapons.
9: There you go. We're the problem, everybody. We're the problem. They went on to make various charges against us for violating human rights worldwide. Yada, yada, yada, yada. You know, I could respond, but instead, the good news is, in clip three here, we've got somebody whose job it is to respond. He wears two hats right now. He's our national security advisor, and he's our secretary of state. He was there to speak to the press after the president of Iran's remarks. And let's let Marco Rubio take it from here.
11: I think slaughtering 10,000 of your own people in protests is a violation of the UN. I hope it's a violation of the UN principles. I think sponsoring terrorist organizations in the region to attack your neighbors, attack energy infrastructure, attack civilian sites is a violation of the UN system. So I don't know what standing Iran has to lecture anyone on human rights or the international system when they habitually violate it. They violate the sovereignty of every one of their neighbors by sponsoring terrorist organizations that reside within the borders of those countries. They slaughter their own people. They violate rules that were and sanctions that were imposed by the international community against their nuclear weapons program. So I just honestly, I don't know how you stand up there and argue on behalf of the international system when you are the world leading violator of the international system. That's what the Iranian system has been, unfortunately, sadly, tragically.
9: Oh, I can answer that rhetorical question. Marco Rubio wants to know how you stand up there and lecture the world about human rights when you're the leading sponsor of terror for the last 50 years and the biggest violator of human rights. I can answer it because they're freaking liars. That's the answer. They're liars. They have no shame. And by the way, based on their warped faith ideology, there's no repercussions for lying. They're rewarded for it. And they're also rewarded for the terror, the murder, and the mayhem. So peace be upon them, I suppose. When the president, excuse me, oh my gosh, there you go. See, I just had a little mental slip because I'm leading into the idea that when the Secretary of State speaks like that on the national stage and interacts so clearly, a lot of people see that and say, oh, I want him to be president. That's the guy I want to be president. And so people, the reporters asked him, you know, hey, have you given thought yet to running in 2028? His answer was classic Marco Rubio, actually. Clip four here, if you don't mind, gents. Take a listen.
11: Come on, guys. I told you guys, I'm not talking about that stuff anymore. I have two jobs. I have little, like, I legitimately have like two jobs now. I'm not talking about this stuff, okay? But thank you for asking. The archives I lost, unfortunately, after 9 months. It was one of my favorite jobs. But it was a cool job. I know, but if I was the archivist, I would be there to receive them. But now I'm just an observer.
9: There you go. I'm not talking about that stuff. I got two jobs. It's enough on my plate. I really miss being the archivist, though. That was my favorite job. Oh, if only I could go back to being the archivist. That's a good way to answer those things. By the way, real quickly, one more clip here of Rubio, specifically on yesterday's events at the United Nations and how busy the first and second day was for he and for the president, as then the president left to come back to D.C. to greet Xi Jinping. Quickly, clip five here is, excuse me, I'm not sure it's five, it's here's Rubio. Yes, five, talking about the schedule they had.
11: Specifically, I apologize, you're just here all day. We had like, I don't know, 142 meetings yesterday. The president took a bunch of meetings that lasted till 11 p.m. I can get back to you.
9: About 142 meetings, that's about right. But then the president came back, met Xi Jinping, and a lot of people are criticizing him for meeting him. We'll get to that next.
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1: As I mentioned, the president left New York, came back to Andrews, and then greeted Xi Jinping on the tarmac with a red carpet. Lots of glad handing, lots of slaps on the back. Xi Jinping pretty much just traveled all day yesterday. Today will be a busy day for the Chinese delegation, for American negotiators, discussers. There's four visits in all in this calendar year. The first visit was the president in Beijing. Number two was last night and today in Washington, D.C. There's another set for, I believe, Shenzhen, China, where a whole lot of manufacturing takes place. That's just across the river from Hong Kong. For a long time, when Hong Kong was not yet Chinese territory, a lot of manufacturing took place in Hong Kong, then shipped right across the river, and vice versa. Shenzhen's a major financial and manufacturing hub. And then there's another summit scheduled for Miami later in the year. Four visits in all. And the president is taking a lot of criticism from the left and from the right. Think about it for a minute. I'll be honest with you. I don't mind the president meeting with Xi Jinping. I mind all the backslapping and the laughs and that he's a great leader and, you know, I consider him a friend. President Trump just sat before the American people no less than 8 weeks ago and told us all that China interfered with our presidential elections, deliberately interfered with the presidential elections. And we know China's role in the Chinese flu, the COVID-19 pandemic, that killed thousands of Americans and suspended our lives for years and divided us as a people. We know that China had a hand in that. At the very least, the experimentations that led to the leak that we're told was probably accidental, but they can't prove that it wasn't deliberate. And secondarily, about the cover-up. They still claim that they had nothing to do with it, and it didn't come from the lab. So forgive me if I get a little critical of the president that I support and like when he doesn't call a spade a spade, when Xi Jinping's standing next to him, because China's not our friend. Stop saying that they are. That said, once again, Secretary of State Marco Rubio addressed the concerns that many have and the criticisms that the president's had. And it's noteworthy, by the way, that many of the people on the left who were criticizing President Trump for this meeting with Xi Jinping were just fine when it was Joe Biden or Barack Obama or Bill Clinton having these meetings. This is the hypocrisy that drives people crazy. So here's Marco Rubio addressing that yesterday.
2: The United States and China are the two largest economies in the world. The United States and China are probably the two most powerful militaries in the world. The relationship between the United States and China will define the 21st century. What happens in that relationship? The idea that we would not interact with them at the highest levels is irresponsible. It's outrageous. We have to. That doesn't mean we don't have strong disagreements. Of course we do. But even at the height of the Cold War, even in the midst of the threat of nuclear annihilation and life ending on the Earth, the United States had communications and meetings often with Russian officials and Soviet officials. And thank God we did, because it prevented a real war. So we have, I think it's an obligation to be able to interact and speak to at the highest levels. Now, and I think that's what this visit reflects, is the president's belief that no matter what our disagreements and differences may be with the Chinese government, this is not some small country. This is the second largest economy in the world and a pretty substantial military that's undergoing the most rapid military buildup probably in history. And by the way, a country that we also have very strong points of friction with when it comes to trade and supply chains and critical minerals and things of this nature. So I think it's just responsible statecraft for our leaders to speak and meet with one another. And that's the way we view it. That's the way we view this visit. We had a visit to China. They hosted us earlier this year. Part of the agreement is that we would visit there, they would visit here. And this is the back end of that agreement. And there'll be an opportunity for them to interact again potentially later this year, both at APEC in China and at the G20 in Florida.
1: Yeah, okay. And listen, I agree with him. And the fact that Reagan met Gorbachev, went to Moscow, brought Gorbachev to D.C., there was a big thing with the charm offensive there, that you disarm your adversary, you put them in a position where there's trust, and then you work out a negotiated deal. All right, I'm willing to go with it. Like I said, if it were Kamala Harris doing the negotiations, I wouldn't trust it for 1 second. And something tells me Donald Trump's better at deals like this. Also, something tells me that he's surrounded by good people like Marco Rubio and this guy, Scott Bessent, his Treasury Secretary. Take a listen to him yesterday.
3: So today, the Chinese on Sunday came up with the idea of a bigger deal, and given that this could be a historic year where the leaders meet up to four times, this being the second meeting in Shenzhen and then in Miami, we're open to the idea of just continuing the Busan arrangement or examining the bigger deal. We're fine with both, and we're going to do what's best for the American people.
1: I believe him, and I trust the president's people. We'll talk to KT McFarland coming up in Hour 3 about this as well. 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
1: Good morning. It's O'Connor and Company. 33 minutes after the hour here on the East Coast in the Eastern Time Zone. Thank you for tuning in to O'Connor and Company. We're taking your calls this morning, and I want to make the case for why I think, as of now, I'm not seeing the same kind of doom and gloom that I keep hearing everywhere. And I do want to hear from you in your neighborhood. And again, if you're going to call the program and tell me, yeah, I think Republicans are going to get wiped out because I've seen this poll and I heard this analysis, that's not what I'm looking for. I want to know what's going on in your neighborhoods. I want to know what your neighbors are telling you. I want to know what's going on in your community. I want to know what you can tell me about the district you live in. And whether there's big momentum for the Democrat, whose party is going to usher in, an annihilation of our border patrol, annihilation of ICE enforcement, lifting of any restrictions. You know that the Democrats are going to shut down the government with their little hold your breath until you turn blue temper tantrum until everybody knuckles under on the other side and gives them whatever they want in the budget. And that'll include stripping funding for basic law and order and law enforcement in this country. They're telling you what they're going to do. And I want to know that your friends, your family, your community members who just voted for Donald Trump and for the Republican representative 2 years ago are now saying, yeah, no, let's throw down with the Marxists. If that's really what you're hearing, I do want to hear it. But I just don't see it. 855-784-4255. How many times do we have to be stung by conventional wisdom and all of the experts in Washington, D.C. before we stop listening to them? There are multiple data points that you could be looking at right now that suggest that the narrative that this is going to be a historic blue tsunami and we've never seen a shellacking like this in the 50 years that we've been covering American politics. When you look at the states that they are targeting right now to build up that big blue tsunami, the best they can tell you in terms of the polls showing them with a comfortable, almost 10-point lead, is that they're going to hold Georgia. Okay, that doesn't give you the majority holding a state that you've already got. And that they're going to win North Carolina. And in fact, fair enough. There seems to be a consistent trend in North Carolina, and this is a state that recently has been known to elect Democrats statewide, even though it's generally a solid red state. So that's why we're going to talk to Michael Whatley, the Republican candidate from North Carolina, and ask him directly about what's going on in the state and whether it's true that people are pulling, Republican PACs are pulling their money out and they consider it a lost cause. That's fine. But then when you look at the other states, and so those are the two. Those are the two. We hold Georgia and we win North Carolina. And then, of course, you can counter and say, okay, well, let's say you win North Carolina, which gives you one more seat in the Senate. You're a toss-up right now in Michigan, New Hampshire, and Minnesota. Three traditional Democrat seats, three seats that are open right now but currently held by Democrats. You should be winning those seats, but if the election were held today, you could lose all three. And solid Republican candidates running in those states. From former Senator John Sununu in New Hampshire to Mike Rogers in Michigan, running against an incredibly flawed candidate in Abdul al-Sayed. And then Michelle Tafoya, who is raising money and keeping that race right now as a toss-up. Every single other state that they point to about how they're going to win the Senate in a landslide blue tsunami, every single one of them, when they look at the polls, look at the polls, look at the polls, I'm telling you, those polls are like right within the margin of error, if not 1 or 2 points outside the margin of error, which, again, is sort of something we've seen on a regular basis from the conventional wisdom in Washington, D.C., who do this exact same thing and cite the polls. Who was the political pundit right before the presidential election of 2024 who told you that Donald Trump was going to win not one, not two, not three, but every single one of the swing states that were up for grabs that would determine the outcome of the 2024 presidential election? Did any of them say that Trump would sweep? I don't think so. And did Trump sweep? Yes, he absolutely did. How many people woke up that morning in the political pundit class assuring the viewers of their barely watched cable news program that Kamala Harris was going to be the next president of the United States, and it was going to be a historic evening as our first black woman would be elected? Many of them did. They got that wrong. They got it historically wrong. They got it disastrously wrong. How many times do we have to see this? And so one must wonder, you know, that they're thrilled that they think they're going to win the state of Texas because James Tallarico is a Texan's Texan. And yet, when you look at the polls, James Tallarico, again, within the margin of error, and this is against Ken Paxton, a man who has won statewide in Texas multiple times. And frankly, whatever holdouts there are right now in the undecided in Texas are really just John Cornyn voters who kind of have their butt hurt. If they don't show up, that's okay. Ken Paxton wins. If they do show up, I really don't think they're going to vote for James Tallarico. And as of now, reservations right now, if there's a group called Ad Impact, they take a look at and analyze the ad placement reservations on the networks and on cable between now and Election Day. As of now, Republicans have reserved $70 million in ad spending, according to Ad Impact in the state of Texas. The Democrats have reserved zero because they don't got much money. Now comes the time when the Democrat National Committee and super PACs and campaigns have to decide where they're going to commit their money. Republicans have about a half a billion to spend. Democrats, well, the DNC right now is in the hole. So between the next, if now on Election Day, in the next 5.5-6 weeks, you're going to see a whole lot of advertising going on, and most of it is going to be Republican advertising. And I don't want to be accused of whistling past the graveyard here, but when I look at the map and I look at where this is going to be headed, and I'm talking about the Senate right now, really quickly I'll go to the House, and then I'll take your calls at 855-784-4255. When you look at the House, it becomes even harder to have confidence in the people who are telling you what's going to happen and give some kind of forecast. Listen, a poll isn't supposed to meant to give you a forecast of what will happen in the future. A poll is supposed to tell you what people are telling pollsters, at least the people who pick up the phone and respond to pollsters. Are you one of them? Yeah, I didn't think so. And tell you what the mood of the electorate is on this day at this moment, which is not a forecast for what they're going to be thinking or feeling when it comes election time. And when they walk into that voter booth, it's not going to be about what they're feeling and what they're angry about. It's going to be, do I want this person representing me or that person representing me? Or in some cases, do I want this party representing me? And when you turn to the other side and say, or do I want that party? Well, that party is full of a bunch of Marxists and radicals who want to upend our Constitution. And I think it's a tall order to ask people who just voted for Republicans 2 years ago to switch gears that quickly and that drastic.

0: trend. They don't have those historic models to be able to overlay. So a lot of people are just extrapolating the national party preference polls and then say, and therefore that's how it's going to be reflected in this district. And so if you're in a Republican plus 10 district and Democrats have a national party preference of plus 8 right now, well, that means that you're within the margin of error and you could lose. That's not how people vote. It just isn't. And there's one other thing. I am having a lot of trouble squaring the fact that you've got polls all over the place when it comes to the president's approval rating. The latest CNN poll shows that Trump is at a minus 34 in presidential approval. But the latest RMG and Rasmussen show that Trump is at a minus 10 or minus 13 of presidential approval. This is a national number. That's a difference of about 24 points between what CNN is seeing and what RMG is seeing. Now, that's a huge discrepancy that they have to explain, number one. But number two, this is the most important data point in all of it. And I'm sorry for throwing numbers at you, but it's radio and you're smart and you get it. That same CNN poll that shows Trump underwater S 34, they also take a national party preference. Who are you going to vote for, Republicans or Democrats? And while the people in the poll say Trump is at a minus 34, they're only giving Democrats a plus 8 in party preference. Can you explain that to me? And by the way, the only explanation is, yeah, I'm not happy with where Trump is right now, but that's not going to make me vote Democrat, which is logical and it makes sense. But does it make sense to that degree from minus 34 to plus 8? I don't think so. So, listen, I could be wrong about all of this, and I hate making predictions. But based on gut feeling, based on what I'm seeing and based on what I'm hearing and based on what I know happens in a big wave election in the past, I don't see the same earmarks that people are seeing now, especially considering how wrong. Final note, and then we'll take your calls. Have you ever, David Marcus, my buddy columnist at Fox Digital, made this point yesterday. Do you remember any election in the recent past, let's say in the last 10 or 15 years, can you recall any of them of significance where the Republican vote in the polls leading up to Election Day, where the Republican vote was overrepresented? Can you remember any election in the last 15 years of significance where after Election Day, everybody said, wow, they really overestimated what the Republican was going to do? I can't remember. I have no recollection. It's always, always, and I do mean always, in the opposite direction. Republican performance in these polls is always underrepresented, underestimated, undercounted. Your voices do not show up in these polls accurately. And yet we keep using them. And we keep using them as a weapon to blackpill you and keep you depressed and keep you from showing up on Election Day. Don't let that happen. Your opinion next, 855-784-4255. 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It could happen walking back to your car after a late shift, out alone on an early morning run, or just home with your family. 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
1: And coming up in the next hour, we've got two candidates to give us their look-see as to what's going on the ground. One of them in particular, Michael Whatley, is the Republican candidate for Senate in North Carolina. A lot of people watching. Also, Tony Sabio, international man of mystery, is a Republican candidate in a historic Democrat district here around the nation's capital. We'll talk to him. Katie McFarland in hour number three. Also, Kim Jones, who had some stern testimony on Capitol Hill yesterday, trying to protect women's sports from men. Democrats didn't even show up, by the way, for that. We'll talk to Kim Jones from the Independent Council on Women's Sports Icons. That's coming up. But right now we're talking about this election and trying to, you know, honestly get a different perspective on this, on whether we're really seeing this whole black pill, blue wave, you know, Republicans don't stand a chance thing. And I'm still trying to square that circle where, and no one's been able to answer it for me. I keep throwing this out here as a talking point and a data point when I do a media appearance elsewhere and I have to engage in this conversation. I always say, explain to me how you've got a blue wave going when Democrats are on defense fighting for their lives in New Hampshire, Michigan, and Minnesota. Minnesota, a state that has not elected a Republican president in the Electoral College since 1972, back when Laffin was still on the air. And yet right now, that seat is up for grabs and the Republican candidate is looking good. How is that? Again, Democrats might win the majority, but that ain't no blue tsunami. 855-784-4255. Sam, just outside the district. Sam, go ahead. And what am I missing here? Are you seeing something I'm not seeing?
2: Hey, Larry. I have come a long way from being the political wonk of the past, but as that crusty old gnome would say, it's the economy, stupid.
1: Yeah.
2: And I think that's what it's all going to revolve around, and people are pissed off because we were really riding well, and what should have been over within 45 days, we're still looking at in the Middle East. And everything else is glossed over, and I get that. I understand, you know, all the great things that are happening, particularly around the world when it comes to peace. Nobody mm-hmm. sees that, but they see everything else. Well, they focus in on, you know, between the Iranians and now the Houthis.
1: Yeah.
2: The bringing it back home, the issues that I see are probably apathy. Because the liberals are cranked. They are ready to go for it. And as you just said right before I came on the air, whether they call it a blue tsunami or it's one, that's all that matters. Because as soon as they get control of the gavel, we know that they vote in tribe, and there is nobody going to vote against what the Democratic leadership says. And that's the big fear.
1: Yeah.
2: And you can't convince, you know, you can't convince me that we are not looking well at all. And again, it just takes one. And
1: well, I'm not. Sam, I'm listen, not, I don't disagree with you. And I've been saying this all year, that in any other normal year, Republicans should lose right now. Historically, the out party is going to pick up a lot of seats, and we only have two seats to spare in the House. The difference maker here is, number one, the redistricting that gives us another 10 seats cushion that we normally wouldn't have had. And number two, the fact that, yes, people might be upset about the cost of diesel gas right now, and they're upset that the economy is not chugging along as well as it should because of inflation due to what happened in Iran. But I'm not quite understanding how item A then leads to item B, which is, therefore, let's bring in the Democrat Socialists of America to give us Medicare for all.
2: Well, I think it's because people aren't focusing on the socialist part of it,
1: right.
2: Even though that does, you know, if you watch Fox News, that's all you see. I get it. But yeah. More and more, you know, I'm tired of getting the fluff, and I'm starting to tune out from some of the shows that I watch because I'm like, guys, just call it what it is and stop with the fluff on this, because us, you know, we people living out here, putting that nozzle in our gas tank, you know, having to go to even Costco or whatever and get groceries, it's not good. And you can't keep saying, oh, well, yeah, but, you know, compared to Biden, I don't want to hear that.
1: Right.
2: Because Biden has been out of office, and we own it now. We own it. So own it and plot a course. But
1: Listen, I respect you, Sam, and I respect everyone who listens. Hopefully you're not getting fluff here. But we're also trying to temper the doom and gloom. That's the difference maker. And again, I know things are hard right now, and I know things cost more. You have no idea how much it's going to cost when you put a socialist in charge. That's I think, the second part of that story. And, Sam, thank you for the call. I appreciate you. Thank you for everything you do for our country. I just want to reiterate, Sam is right. You're not hearing enough about the dangers of what the Democrats will do. But I think that's where that $400 million of advertising comes in, if the Republicans are smart, which is always a big if. Always a big if in conversations like this. But now is the time. This is exactly what Democrats did in 2022 right now when it looked like Republicans were going to do okay. They spent a whole lot of money and a whole lot of time telling you that Herschel Walker will be a disaster. Dr. Oz will be a disaster. Carrie Lake will be a disaster. Adam Laxalt will be a disaster. They focused on those candidates in those states, and they salvaged the Senate by spending a lot of money making voters uneasy about going with a new direction and a new voice. That's what Republicans need to do. The difference is when we do it, we'll be telling the truth. We've got more on this and more of your calls throughout the morning. 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
6: News this hour from Town Hall. I'm John Scott. Allegations of Israeli genocide in Gaza are not only false, but the biggest lie of the century, so says Prime Minister Benjamin Netanyahu. He told that to world leaders in a defiant speech that asserted his nation's right to wage war against Iran. He denounced as moral cowards the mass of delegates who walked out of the GN General Assembly when he took the podium to speak. Three bad news media outlets back to covering the White House.
7: Reporters from CNN, MS Now, and Politico have returned to the White House hours after a federal judge temporarily blocked President Donald Trump's ban of the three news outlets. The judge said that the news outlets must have their access restored, but reporters were still blocked from entering the White House grounds. Those news outlets then asked in a new court filing for an immediate hearing to address their continued ban from the White House grounds. The back and forth was the latest in an extraordinary showdown between Trump and media outlets whose coverage he dislikes. Those news outlets argued that they were singled out over the content of their coverage.
6: That's correspondent Lisa Dwyer. Hurricane Nolo expected to intensify and make a turn toward Hawaii's Big Island. Residents there preparing for the possibility of catastrophic flooding in the coming days. the Big Island could see up to 35 inches of rain. Millions of Californians are about to get a break on their electric bills. More from Tammy Trujillo.
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6: From the financial desk on Wall Street, some reversals keep stocks almost the same as where they started on Thursday morning. We hear more on the market activity from financial correspondent Seth Sutel reporting from New York City.
11: Stocks ended a shaky day of trading on Wall Street, more or less where they started. The S&P 500 finished nearly flat on Thursday. The Dow fell 161 points. That's about 0.3%. The Nasdaq composite was barely changed. Stocks slowed their rally this week as pressure increased from the bond market. Higher bond yields act as a brake on the economy by making it more expensive for everyone to borrow money. The yield on the 10-year Treasury rose to 5.20%. That's the highest in nearly 20 years. This week, the average rate on the 30-year mortgage rose back above 7% for the first time since early last year. Seth Sutel, New York.
6: News and analysis at townhall.com. Chinese President Xi Jinping says two giant pandas from China will arrive at Zoo Atlanta in the coming days. Their arrival will bolster a loan program that at one time lapsed as part of the tensions between Beijing and Washington. The FCC rolling out new tools to help Americans block those robocalls.
12: FCC Chair Brendan Carr announcing a step-by-step guide to activate free call and text blocking features on cell phones with major carriers like AT&T, T-Mobile, and Verizon. This initiative addresses the surge in robocall complaints exceeding 2.6 million last year alone.
6: That is Laura Winters. Starbucks planning to close 250 North American stores later this week. The company did not say which coffee houses will close or how many are located in the U.S. It also didn't say how many of the affected coffee houses are unionized. More on these stories at townhall.com.
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1: It's a great morning here in your nation's capital, O'Connor & Company. Two more hours ahead. Later, we'll speak with Michael Whatley in this hour, candidate for Senate, in North Carolina. I get excited because I hear the 007 music there, the James Bond music, because of our next guest. I'll explain in a minute. Also, in hour number three, KT McFarland, and then Kim Jones, co-founder of the Independent Council on Women's Sports, join us about her testimony yesterday protecting women's sports. But yes, let's get right to it here. You know, we're trying to focus on candidates and narratives for the midterm elections, and also we're looking at some of the races that are historically Democrat races where Republicans actually are making a bit of noise and actually getting a little bit of attention because they're running against a, calcified incumbent who doesn't actually care about the people who live in the district anymore. That would be our next guest. We always play the James Bond music for him because he is, in fact, an international man of mystery. He is a military and national security veteran. He is born in San Juan, Puerto Rico. He grew up in San Diego, a six-year deployment in the U.S. Navy, and then began working for the Secret Service and the CIA. No one knows where Tony Sabio might show up next, except maybe Chuck Norris. He is, in fact, the candidate for Congress in 8th Congressional District of Virginia, international man of mystery, Tony Sabio. Tony, thanks for joining us.
19: Good morning, Larry. Thank you so much for having me today.
1: And I appreciate you not sneaking up behind me and sticking me with a poisoned umbrella tip and all the things that you, I know, are capable of doing. Tony, tell me about how the race is looking, because you're running against a guy, Don Beyer, who basically used all of his personal fortune to buy the seat, and now he just does whatever the hell he wants because he knows he's safe.
19: I will tell you, when I started this election, as a lot of people tell me, it can't happen. Don Beyer is going to win by double digits, triple digits, whatever you say, that there's no chance. And I can tell you this, that I love challenges. And there's a lot of things are happening here in 8th District that people are not happy about. You know, they are tired of their energy prices going up. They're tired of the increased amount of criminal activity that's happening. They're tired of the jobs. And the government shutting down, and when the government shut down, small businesses lose money because the federal workers will get that money back. But you tell these small business, the mom and pop business, that own majority by minority groups, Hispanics, Asians, how are they going to recoup 60 days of lost revenue coming in? And these are really crazy times we're going through. And you can see my shirt. This is one of my campaign shirts.
1: Yeah,
19: socialism sucks.
1: For our radio audience, Tony is wearing a shirt that says in big blows and letters, socialism sucks. And that's you can actually get that at your campaign website?
19: Yes, you can. And people are motivated about this. This is something that does not divide our country, unites our country. We're sitting in a parallel time right now in our 250th anniversary of our country. And we see what's happening, tearing at the fabric of our nation. And this is putting a statement out there. So regardless of what political party you're affiliated with, and regardless of who you're supporting, go get these shirts. Show everyone that we love our country and socialism does not belong here.
1: By the way, Don Beyer, he's running for his 7th term, of course, which is sort of typical in some of these districts, and where people sort of go in and they're basically congressmen for life. But what was interesting is this year, he actually faced 4 primary challenges. So even Democrats are looking at Don Beyer saying, yeah, maybe we can do better. Have you noticed that there, when you go door to door, when you're, because everyone will say, oh, there's no way, there's impossible, it's Northern Virginia. But are you hearing people who are open to the idea that, you know, he hasn't done much for us in 7 terms, maybe it's time for a flip?
19: I tell you this. This last Friday at first day of polling, and voting out there, I went to two polling stations, Alexandria and also Arlington, and I spoke with all the volunteers for the Democratic side, and I speak to every single one of them. One lady actually heard me talking to another person, another voter, and said, can I get one of your pamphlets? Mm-hmm. It's my promise for America. It's my five pillars that I'm going to do on day one, real bills I'm going to pass. And I handed it to her, and she said, okay, well, thank you. She folded up, put it in her hip bag, and said, I have to read this later on because I'll get in trouble. We've seen a lot of that. I have discussions with Democrats, volunteers passing out their blue sample ballot and then talking with me. I mean, I had great conversations, them coming around and saying, hi, Tony, great seeing you, things like that. I mean, this is a positivity that I'm seeing throughout the district. And I tell my supporters, it just takes time. Time on target to plant a new seed of what it can be. Don Beyer talks about division. His whole platform is about stopping Trump. I'm talking about working together, working with Democrats and independents to try to move the country forward.
1: Yeah, he literally voted for a government shutdown that affected the economy in his district, as you just laid out. But also, by the way, the government shutdown was designed to defund immigration enforcement. And he lives in an area in Arlington and Alexandria, Northern Virginia, that actually sees that we've had women abducted and sexually assaulted on jogging trails in his district by those very illegal immigrants that he is now willing to shut down the government to protect.
19: Well, he's going further than that. He wants to abolish ICE. He wants to get rid of it. And I'm not, you know, we have issues that in our country we need to deal with. Getting rid of a law enforcement section that is actually doing a good job is going to bring more crime. There's no solution. Abolish ICE is not going to solve the problem. We still have these criminals out there. And what I want to do is make sure that if there's things that we need to increase, training or any other methodologies of ICE is doing to make them better and stronger, let's do that. We need to evaluate that. Let's do that. But we do not get rid of the good men and women that put that badge on and sacrifice their life potentially every single day. And he's totally against that. And if we do go in that direction, there's going to be more crime, more people getting affected by these criminal entities. Just here in Northern Virginia, we had the leader, MS-13, that was captured. I mean, that's a major, major criminal group.
1: Tony Sabio is our guest. He's running for Congress in Northern Virginia against incumbent Don Beyer. What's the website there, Tony, so people at the very least can get the Socialism Sucks t-shirts?
19: Of course. Go to Sabio4FORCongress.com. You can get your t-shirts. We have ball caps. Hey, if you have a dog, we have dog shirts also.
1: Well, yeah, I mean, dogs hate socialism. Just look at them. They may travel in a pack, but yeah, no, they're cutthroat. I'm also curious as to how the messaging is going here with voters, because I'm sure that there are a lot of people in Northern Virginia who are like, oh, well, you know, yeah, I don't throw down with those Marxists. I don't like that Zohra Mamdani. I don't like that Abdul Al-Sayed. But that's not Don Beyer. He's different. The fact of the matter is, if this new Congress is formed, this House of Representatives with Hakeem Jeffries as the Speaker of the House, it's not going to be the Don Beyers that have the biggest voice and the most influence. It's going to be these new kids who helped them win that majority.
19: I will tell you that a lot of them are misled by the Democratic Socialists of America. They come out with these stickers and socialism and looking at social programs and safety nets and giving to other people. I actually talked to somebody at the Arlington Fair, and she gave me a sticker. I was wearing my Socialism Sucks. I was actually my ball cap. And he says, I love socialism. And I told her, what part of socialism do you like? And she said, I really want to take care of the people. Want to make sure, you know, people have safety nets, things like that. I said, you know what? I agree with you. We need to have that. But do you agree that we need to make sure that there's no fraud in that, that the money's going directly to the people? She said, of course. I said, we agree on both of those things. Let me tell you what socialism actually does. It puts the government in charge. It creates a two-tier system of the haves and have-nots. And I don't want anything like that because it gives power to a certain group that you're never going to get it back. I said, this movement is the first step towards that. Now, this, I looked at her, and she gave me a look, and I could tell that it was trying to register what I was saying, and she shuffled away. Okay, I got to go. She did not want to engage in this anymore. But my goal is just to plant the new seed of doubt towards this movement that we're seeing. And that's why I say to everyone, I wear this everywhere I go. this is a statement that I'm saying. It sparks conversation. I get a lot of thumbs up, a lot of nods and smiles, and then I get people coming up wanting to talk about this. And it's just my job to educate them a little bit more, to just go find their platform and see exactly what they want to do.
1: Tony Fabio, he is running for, Sabio, but he is Fabio, if you think about it. Tony Sabio running for Congress against Don Beyer in Northern Virginia. Go check him out. Check out what he's got on the website. It's sabioforcongress.com. Tony, keep up the great work. And put Don Beyer on his heels. Make him fight for every single vote. It's the very least we can do.
19: We are going to fight, and we have a great plan, and I think we're going to win right here. I believe we're going to win.
1: All right, Tony. I know you're working hard for it, and you got to admire that. Thank you so much, brother. And as always, listen, we're fully cognizant of the FCC guidelines when it comes to equal time rules, unlike the ladies on The View or unlike Jimmy Kimmel or Stephen Colbert, who think they're immune from it. We're not. We recognize equal time demands, and therefore I'm begging Don Beyer. We've been wanting to get Don Beyer on this program for years. He just doesn't want to talk to the media, or he doesn't want to talk to me. But we're right here in your backyard, Don. We'd love to talk to you. In fact, I'm going to go ahead and let you know what the first question will be. You got rich selling automobiles with a bunch of car dealerships in Northern Virginia, and now you back programs and legislation that would eliminate the automobile. What kind of hypocrite are you exactly? There. You've got time to study, and we'll look forward to hearing from him. Somehow, I don't think he'll take the invitation.
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1: Oh, boy, oh, boy, time flies. You want to feel old. You want to feel old. Here, this is me talking. I'm a grandfather now. For a month, I've been a grandfather. Baptism of the little baby is going to be this weekend. That'll make you feel old. Become a grandfather, which, of course, is not just, you know, the fact that people call you grandpa, but also the fact that that little baby that you saw being born and that you diapered and you took care of is now a mom. That's what really makes you feel old, right? Right. That'll make you feel a little, because time flies, man. Time flies. And before you know it, it's been 7 years to the day that the world was introduced to a young little teenager from Scandinavia with a learning disability named Greta. 7 years ago. 7 years ago, we were all captivated by this charming little elf, this little pixie. Greta Thunberg, remember? Do you remember? I remember.
2: I shouldn't be up here. I should be back in school on the other side of the ocean. Yet you all come to us young people for hope. How dare you?
1: Oh, yeah, that was charming. It's still just as charming today as it was then, 7 years ago. At the time, I actually felt sorry for this girl, that they were exploiting her and using her. The radical climate change anti-capitalist activists who propped this child up and exploited by her parents as well, by the way, let's not forget. That was then. This is now. She's now a fully functioning adult, apparently, allegedly, supposedly, reportedly. And she's turned her sights now to other great causes that the radical socialist left embraces. These days, she's not worrying about your carbon emissions or your SUV or the fact that the planet is going to be destroyed in, wasn't it 7 years? I mean, it's 7 years later, everything seems to be fine. No, now she cares about supporting and giving cover for, if not complete endorsement to, radical Islamist terrorists. And so 7 years later, to the day, here is Greta Thunberg's new message to the world. Same energy, though. Same delightful, charming little pixie dust out of Scandinavia delivery, but a brand new haircut. Take a listen, and for those of you watching at LarryOShow.com, take a gander at those bangs. Here's Greta today.
2: Yes, Ed Sheeran should be held accountable for his lack of spine, But remember that we have to continuously apply the same pressure on all those complicit in all genocides. The bigger your platform and your access to resources, the bigger your responsibility. But also on ourselves and the institutions that we are part of, where we have to push for boycotts, sanctions, and divestments. If we ourselves are not stepping out of our comfort zones, we are not doing enough. And remember, silence is complicity, and you cannot be neutral in a genocide.
1: She hates the Jews, that's for sure. Hearing it, though, in that accent that is just this close to being, you know, Goebbels action, does sort of give it an extra edge, doesn't it? Well, what has happened here? By the way, when we last checked in with Greta Thunberg, she didn't have that look with her bangs. For those of you listening on radio, remember the old Prince Valiant cartoons, right? Prince Valiant with a little Prince Valiant haircut with a little sort of bob straight hair down to the shoulders and then the straight bangs across the way. The only problem is these bangs not so straight. It looks like she used, you know, like a very dull blade to cut the bangs, and she like sneezed right in the middle of it. And it's like, oops, oh well, let's just go with it. I mean, I don't mean to, you know, make fun of her appearance. You see, this is the tough thing about women in the public square. If they don't, you know, look like Sydney Sweeney, they're going to get criticized, and that's not fair. Although, let's face it, we're a long way from Sydney Sweeney here. There's a wide gap between Greta Thunberg's latest video entreaty. And part of the charm about Greta Thunberg was that she was just a young teenage girl with a braid from Scandinavia who's just begging for a future. And now, well, she's a little more severe, let's just say. But again, I want to apologize to Greta Thunberg for reducing her entire message down to her very bad haircut.
2: How dare you?
1: You're right. I shouldn't do such a thing, and I apologize. No, what's really odious and just you're sitting down with people who are celebrating and supporting and championing terrorists who murder people in cold blood. Innocent women get raped and held captive for years. They lie, and they would kidnap you, terrorize you, and God forbid sexually assault you at a moment's notice if they had the opportunity, if it met their political ends. You're a tool. You're a sap. You're a willing accomplice with these thugs. And, well, I'll just use your words against you.
2: How dare you?
1: Yes, I couldn't have said it better myself. 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
8: 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That way, we keep America the greatest country in the world as we are used to. 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I'm John Catsimatidis, and that's the Cat's Corner.
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1: Larry O'Connor here, and here is the Relief Factor studios that, for the moment, are in our nation's capital, Washington, D.C., but if you've been following along, we travel quite a bit. We'll be elsewhere next week for a bit, and then back in D.C. Either way, wherever we are, we're covering these midterm elections for you like no one else. Also, other things going on in the world other than just the election. Coming up in hour three, KT McFarland will be joining us, as well as Kim Jones, about that hearing yesterday trying to protect women's sports from men. But back to the midterms. We've been talking all morning about how I'm just seeing a disconnect here from what people are actually experiencing out in the states and districts where these races are going on, and what the people in D.C. are saying with regard to the polls and party preference and whether the Democrats are going to have just a blue wave or a blue tsunami. I don't think that's the case. And our next guest is a perfect example. Michael Whatley is the former chairman of the RNC. He's now the Republican nominee for Senate in North Carolina. But Mr. Whatley, I was informed that you're giving up, that you're packing up the tent, you're just folding the entire campaign, that everyone's abandoning you in North Carolina. What are you doing here?
10: Well, what we're doing is we've closed the polls, you know, from double digits down to 4 to 5 points. We've gotten out to every single one of our 100 counties. We are taking our family first agenda out to talk to every community, to every family, about how we're going to help them make more and keep more, how we're going to keep our kids in the community safe, and really, truly fight for our families, fight for our kids, because Roy Cooper has been absolutely atrocious on those issues.
1: You've been involved with the party there in North Carolina for many, many years. You've seen these elections go. You've got to be pretty familiar with the data, with turnout models, with all of the, you know, the polls, the good ones, the bad ones, the trash ones. What are you seeing right now that tells you that you've got a chance here and that you're going to bring home the victory?
10: Yeah, two things. First off, the data, like you said, and the fact is the polls are closing. You know, four of the last five polls have us within the margin of error. And we are seeing very, very good gains right now. Roy Cooper has not gotten anywhere near 50% in any of the polls that have come out over the course of the last year. You know, for a guy who's been a 40-year incumbent in office, I mean, that guy got elected when I was a senior in high school. So, you know, we don't need a 75-year-old senator who can't come out of his basement and even campaign across the country. The second thing that I
1: Mr. see, Welly, real fast, I just want you to know, you just stole my follow-up question for you, because that's the thing that sticks out to me, too. North Carolinians know this guy very well. It's not like he's some sort of newcomer. It doesn't make sense to me that he can't be over 50% right now in these polls if this is such a runaway and the race is over.
10: Yeah, we completely agree. You know, and the fact is that that I'm still introducing myself to the state, but we're having a great conversation. And I've been to all 100 counties, like I said, and we're talking about the issues that voters care about. You know, how do we strengthen our economy? How do we make people, you know, so that people can make more and that they can keep more of their own money? How do we keep our kids and our communities safe? How do we protect our kids? You know, Roy Cooper spent his entire, you know, career in politics making stuff cost more. You know, he raised taxes. He raised electricity rates. He raised health care costs on families in North Carolina. He let thousands and thousands of hardened criminals out on the streets, put them back into our communities when unleashed a crime wave, you know, that 2,200 of those criminals have been rearrested, including 25 who went on to commit murder and, you know, 99 who went on to commit rape and sexual assault and child pornography charges. Absolutely awful what that man has done to our communities. And you look at what he's done to our kids by putting boys and girls sports. You know, we had the hearings yesterday, you know, so there's a lot to unpack when we talk about Roy Cooper. But simply put, he was the worst governor in the history of North Carolina.
1: I want to pull apart a couple of these topics that you just mentioned, because I think they resonate, and most specifically the law and order issue, because I saw some video of somebody asking him about this on the campaign trail in an event. The media never asks, of course, about this, but a voter said, listen, what do you say to all of those families of victims who are no longer with us, who were murdered because you put a hardened criminal back out on the street? His answer, Mr. Wiley, I don't know if you saw this, was, hey, listen, I had no choice. I was following a court order. But that's really a commentary on his leadership and his judgment. If you were governor and you got that court order, allegedly, that said you had to put a bunch of hardened criminals on the streets because of the pandemic, how would you have responded?
10: Yeah, well, he didn't get a court order. He sought a court order. He signed a settlement with the NAACP and the ACLU, who sued multiple states. He signed a settlement agreement that was then blessed by the court. J.B. Pritzker.
1: Well, that's even more deceptive. Hold on. He's acting like his hands were tied and he had no choice. It was thrust upon him by the courts. He actually voluntarily and willingly went into this thing.
10: He did. He was the only governor in the entire country who signed that settlement agreement to let 3,500 criminals out. He ended up letting 4,200 criminals out. 700 of them had been convicted for felony assault, aggravated assault, assault with a deadly weapon, sexual assault. 83 of them had committed murder, and 51 were serving life sentences. Absolutely despicable what he did. It was the most destructive and dangerous decision ever reached by a governor in the history of North Carolina.
1: You talked about affordability and the cost of things, and certainly it is a major issue right now. I'm sure it's affecting Carolinians as well. The diesel prices seem to be the sort of topic of the week. It's not a very easy to solve problem, considering the refineries are in the Middle East and Russia, by the way, and those refineries have been damaged by the conflict with Ukraine. But what's your answer to people who they don't really care what caused it? They want a solution.
10: Well, look, I mean, costs were actually higher under Joe Biden without a war in Iran. And we need to make sure that we stay the course. And when it comes to Iran, we cannot allow them to have nuclear weapons. We can't allow them to develop and deploy ballistic missile capabilities that can reach the U.S., reach, you know, Europe. So, you know, President Trump has taken bold, decisive action there. But in terms of our economy, people forget prices were actually higher under Joe Biden. We need to get oil prices down. We need to keep them at a sustained, acceptable level. And we need to get these prices down eventually. It's going to be very important for the economy.
1: Well, I mean, people do forget.
10: You know, it's also worth mentioning that Roy Cooper, you know, his only solution to any of these economic woes, every time he talks about affordability, is to raise taxes. That's his answer on every issue. Let's just raise taxes. He raised taxes as a legislator, vetoed tax cuts as a governor, and he said that he would have opposed the One Big Beautiful Bill, the working families tax cuts, and he'll let it lapse during his term if he gets elected.
1: You say people forget the prices were higher and things were tougher under Joe Biden. You're right. They do forget, partly because, you know, it was 2 years ago. I mean, what do you say to those who say, listen, you're right. Things were bad under Biden, but things are still bad now. I mean, they got a little better, but they're still bad and they want to see more action. I mean, at this point, the Republicans do need to sort of come up with some solutions.
10: They do. Look, Joe Biden and the Democrats left our economy in a ditch. You know, his inexcusable, reckless spending brought on inflation 9% year over year, 20% over 4 years. And that drove housing costs and gasoline costs and grocery costs absolutely through the roof. Right now, the Republicans are doing everything they can to try and put more money in the pockets of everyday Americans. That's why the Working Families Tax Cut Act was so important. Not a single Democrat voted for it, and Roy Cooper said that he would have voted against it. That's $5,700 in the pockets of the average North Carolina household because that bill was passed. Roy Cooper would have taken that $5,700 and given it to bureaucrats and made the situation exponentially worse.
1: When you're also talking to North Carolinians about what matters most to them right now, are they also giving voice to these concerns? I think you raised it earlier about protecting women's sports, making sure that the president's executive orders compelling schools to make sure that boys are in boys' locker rooms and girls are in girls' locker rooms, and that these drugs and procedures for transgender operations.

0: You know, Peyton McNabb, a young woman who was playing girls volleyball in high school, I believe she is from North Carolina. She got a ball spiked in her face by a male athlete who was playing women's sports. She's got permanent brain damage now. She's a champion. She's a wonderful young lady. But she's a direct victim of these policies from Mr. Cooper, who forced that issue in North Carolina.
1: Yeah, absolutely. No question about it. We'll give you a big reveal. I've got a press conference with Peyton tomorrow. We're going to be talking about this exact issue. And she is a champion. She is a true fighter who should never have been put in the situation that she was. And after she got hit in the face with a volleyball, she bravely went to the North Carolina legislature, asked them to pass a bill to ensure that boys cannot play in girls' sports. And they did. And then she went to Governor Cooper and said, please sign this bill. And he said no. And he vetoed that legislation. It's absolutely inexcusable what he has done to embrace that trans culture, that cult that he has pushed aggressively to support it. And people like Peyton McNabb and the rest of our daughters across North Carolina have suffered for it.
0: I'm thrilled to hear that. I didn't know. Michael Whatley, thank you for sharing that news. And we'll be watching that event as well. Listen, I try to make this conversation about the voters and the people and the issues, but I'd be remiss since I'm in D.C. to not mention the politics of it. You've had rallies there from the president, the first lady visited North Carolina. I believe the vice president was there as well. But I'm waking up this morning to news that Tim Scott, who runs the senatorial campaign committee, and other decision makers in Washington are now pulling money out of North Carolina, and they're not including your race as one of the ones that they're targeting. Is there any truth to that?
1: No, there's not. And the fact is, I've talked with Senator Scott. I've talked with Senator Thune. We have the resources that we need to prosecute this campaign. And are the Democrats going to have a ton of money that they're going to send down to North Carolina? Yes, they always have a ton of money that they send down to North Carolina. But the fact is, we're going to win because this is a contrast election. It's a contrast between a common sense conservative champion for the state and Roy Cooper, who is the worst governor in the history of that state. You know, Chuck Schumer recruited Roy Cooper to run for Senate because he'll do what he's told. He's going to be a lockstep voting member with Abdul al-Sayed and James Tallarico and the rest of the woke mob, because that's where he's been on every single issue throughout the course of his career.
0: Just to be clear, because you used to run the party, you know how the party apparatus works. You've said back to Washington, D.C., we got the money we need. If you need to spend in other states, go for it. We don't need it. We're okay.
1: What I've said is that we will have the resources we need to prosecute this race. We certainly do need the groups, you know, like the Republican Party to come in and be supportive of it, because the Democratic Party is going to send hundreds of millions of dollars into North Carolina. But I feel very comfortable we are going to have the resources that we need over the next 42 days to prosecute this campaign and win.
0: Thank you for your time, Michael Whatley. Good luck between now and Election Day.
1: Yes, sir. Good to see you.
0: Hey, if you all get your health insurance through the ACA marketplace, you're probably not real happy with the coverage you're getting, and you're also not real happy with the money you're spending. 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
8: Joining us in our next hour is going to be a young woman named Kim Jones. She's the co-founder of Icons Sports. That's Independent Counsel on Women's Sports. She's joining us to amplify her testimony yesterday in a Senate hearing. You just heard Michael Whatley refer to this hearing because it had to do with protecting women's sports, making sure, just out of fairness purposes to start with, that men cannot play women's sports at the collegiate and high school and lower levels, number one, out of fairness, obviously. Number two, for safety purposes, we just told you the story about Peyton McNabb. Young lady, we've had her on the program. I've gotten to meet her. I've campaigned with her to try to protect women's sports. She's a hero. She literally has permanent brain damage because a young teenage boy spiked a volleyball at a higher angle and at a higher velocity than any woman could possibly do in the high school level. It hit her in the face because she had not practiced to receive a ball like that. She had never had to you know, do any drills against a young man before. She'd only done drills against a young woman, so her timing and her reflexes were not trained to the level that you would need to be to play against an athlete of that caliber. It hit her in the face, and she will have lasting brain damage for the rest of her life. She is fully functional, by the way. She's doing great. She's wonderful. I want her to run for office someday, but she's still always going to have this as a challenge in her life. Obviously, for safety purposes, fairness purposes, safety purposes, but there's one more missing element. Do you want your 14-year-old daughter, for the first time in her life, to see the naked male anatomy in her own government public school's locker room without her consent? Do you think that your 14-year-old daughter, as a freshman in high school, should have to disrobe in front of a biological male against her will without her consent? The answer to that question is obvious. And when you tell me, oh, well, you know, it's not a boy, it's a trans girl. Sure, all the biological male equipment is there, but he lives his life as a girl. I'm sorry, but that does not make the situation better. In fact, I would argue that that actually makes it a little worse. That's what's at play. And Senator Katie Britt began the hearing yesterday with a very important observation that every single voter in this country needs to know between now and Election Day. Listen to this.
0: Can't go unspoken that not one member on the other side of the aisle has had the respect for women to come in here and ask questions, to figure out how we get this right, how we stand up for fairness, for safety, for an opportunity for young women across the country. It's absolutely absurd. Absolutely absurd.
8: Not one Democrat showed up to even ask questions, to even defend their position, to even challenge Kim Jones. But probably because they could tell that they couldn't challenge Kim Jones. Here is Ms. Jones, clip 12.
9: You can protect the boy who wants to take a spot on a girl's team, or you can protect the girl for whom the spot was designated. You can protect women's sports to celebrate female athletes and recognize women as champions, or you can use women's sports as a place to compare women to less talented males and to teach women that men must be prioritized. We can't do both. We must make a choice.
8: That's right, and we know how that choice is being implemented right now along party lines. Here's more of Kim Jones yesterday.
9: During the past 25 years, we have witnessed the entire Olympic podium for women's track in the 800 meters in the Rio Olympics filled by men. Gold, silver, and bronze. World Athletics reported 135 male athletes competing at the highest level of the women's category in track and field, with 50 or 60 of those medaling at the most elite level. We had men winning Olympic gold medals in women's boxing at the Paris Olympics. We have had young girls and college athletes pushed aside for boys thousands of times, losing opportunities and titles across the country. The problem we have today in the United States is intentional noncompliance and a deliberate desire of leaders to undermine the women's category, despite more than 50 years of federal law intended to protect women.
8: Dick Durbin, a Democrat, did show up and started to claim that if they do anything about this, it's going to lead to transgender suicide, and the response was epic. Here's Kim Jones again.
10: What is the cost to women athletes of biological men playing in women's sports?
0: Do you mean like the emotional cost as well as the obvious cost of loss of opportunities and chances to play? Emotional cost as well? It's just a complete stripping of dignity and of respect. It is asking women to deny the reality of sex. It is asking them to deny that there is a difference between being male and being female. It is, it's gaslighting in the extreme. I would also say that, like to address Senator Durbin's comment when he was speaking earlier, saying that there's commenting on a suicide risk.
9: That is emotional blackmail. It should never be used against women. It is the age-old story that women have been, if you leave, if you don't do what I say as a man, I will hurt myself or hurt others.
8: Yes. Good so for her. That you women want to stand up for your rights. You women don't want men invading your personal spaces and treating you unfairly. If you do that, they might hurt themselves. So you just need to shut up and take it. Good for her. She joins us in the next hour. 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
13: News this hour from Town Hall. I'm John Scott. Nolo, the latest hurricane in the Pacific Ocean. The National Hurricane Center says Nolo strengthened into a hurricane and will make a turn toward Hawaii's Big Island. Residents there preparing for the possibility of catastrophic flooding in the coming days. Forecasters warn the Big Island could see up to 35 inches of rain, the Hurricane Center. As parts of Hawaii will likely start experiencing hurricane conditions by Friday night. Powerful Hurricane Polo sending bands of heavy rain across Mexico's Pacific coast. In New York at the United Nations.
14: Israeli Prime Minister Benjamin Netanyahu speaking at the United Nations as the Democrat Socialist Mayor of New York City, Zohran Mamdani, threatened to arrest him.
15: Mr. Mamdani, since you were elected mayor of this city, many Jews no longer feel safe in New York. They talk to me. They tell me.
14: Netanyahu going on to say the survival of Israel is at stake following the October 7th Hamas terrorist attack. Laura Winters reporting.
13: Chinese President Xi Jinping at the White House for a state dinner Thursday. President Trump could be seen greeting Xi before escorting him inside. It was his first visit to Washington in over a decade. A new survey shows more Americans view China more positively than they did in 2021.
16: This is Chinese President Xi Jinping visits the U.S. for the first time in more than a decade. The Pew Research Survey asked respondents to rate nations on a feeling thermometer from 0 to 100, where a lower number correlates to a cold and negative feeling. Americans now give China an average rating of 37, up from 28 back in 2021. That was just as the U.S. was coming out of the COVID-19 pandemic that many blamed on Beijing. I'm Chris Caraccio.
13: More on these stories from townhall.com.
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13: A man shot at a Trump campaign rally in 2024 has died.
17: James Copenhaver, one of three campaign rally attendees, shot in 2024 during an assassination attempt on then-candidate Donald Trump, has died. Copenhaver was in the bleachers during the event in Butler, Pennsylvania, when a 20-year-old gunman opened fire from a nearby rooftop, grazing Trump's right ear with one bullet. Copenhaver was struck in the arm and in the abdomen, wounds that left him with lingering injuries and walking with a cane. Copenhaver was 76 years old. I'm Lisa Dwyer.
13: The woman credited with creating the famous Dallas Cowboys cheerleaders has died. Dee Brock was 96 years old. She was the original director and added the dance elements to the game day routine back in 1965. News and analysis at townhall.com. California cities and counties are pushing back against new data centers. More from Tammy Trujillo.
18: Many local governments across the state are temporarily banning new data centers over concerns about pollution, noise, and higher utility bills. The bans are meant to ease residents' worries. Experts say California's data centers are usually smaller and use less energy compared to those in other states. The biggest data centers in the state use about as much electricity in a year as all the homes in San Francisco. In other parts of the country, companies like Amazon Web Services build much bigger centers that can use 23 times more energy than an entire city. Developers say the energy data centers use brings other resources to communities like tax revenue and jobs. I'm Tammy Trujillo.
13: Thursday night football at Lambeau Field. The Atlanta Falcons blasting the Green Bay Packers, the final 35-14. More on these stories at townhall.com.
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20: 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Is AI changing everything? Well, there are many, many opinions. AI, to me, all it is a super Google machine. Well, what does that mean? There is no artificial intelligence. It's only as good as the programmer. Intelligence? No. Searching more places to create that it looks like intelligence? Yes. Overrated at this point? Absolutely. But again, it will need some kind of regulation. We don't want to change history. Finally, I agree with President Trump. We have to win the AI game worldwide and beat every other country. That way, we keep America the greatest country in the world as we are used to. At the end, I believe Donald J. Trump is making the right decision on AI. America has to be number one in this category. I'm John Catsimatidis, and that's the Cat's Corner.
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24: That's, are trying state by state to ensure that women's sports are ruined with men playing in it. That puts your daughters in danger. But even more so, I assure you that if the Democrats ever to retain power in the House and the Senate again, that will be right back up on the agenda. Those fights are on the brink. Let's keep fighting and winning because the truth is on our side. Kim Jones joining us in 30 minutes. But today, Washington, D.C. is all abuzz because Xi Jinping and the Chinese delegation are in town for a state dinner and meetings that could look like a summit, I suppose. Let's bring in KT McFarland, who has coordinated many of such meetings and advised on these meetings for many presidents over the years, including leaders from China. And KT, We've been talking enough over the past several years for me to know that pretty much everything that happens geopolitically has China looming in the background. But today, they're front and center. What do you hope to accomplish, do you think, if you're the president?
3: Well, at a minimum, you want to normalize a relationship. And, you know, we can't do without them. They can't do without us. They need the United States because they need to sell their goods in the United States market. They make way too much stuff to consume just with their own population, so they have to export. We need them because they have cornered the rare earth minerals market, and we need access to that for every one of our, not only defense production, but all of our civilian communications, et cetera. So we need each other. We don't like it, though. And I think that the interesting thing that Secretary Bessent said last night was that, well, they plan to renew the trade agreement for another 2 months, that the Chinese wanted 2 years to renew it, and then we wanted 2 months. And I think that we're playing for time, because if we can find our alternative sources of rare earth minerals, then we're in much better shape to negotiate with China. We don't, you know, we don't need to, we won't be blackmailed by them. So that's number one. Number two, I'm sure we're going to tell them, stop helping Iran. And they're going to tell us, well, we need oil, because their primary source of oil is from Iran. They're not getting that oil now. And so that's another point of negotiation. And, you know, at a minimum, it looks like business as usual. Well, the world can take a calm sigh of relief, because, as you said, it's been, China's been right front and center of all of our major issues. And then maybe if something great happens, we have a breakthrough on trade or on other issues. But, you know, it's all good from our point of view. It only gets better with time, because our economy is set to soar to massive economic growth, maybe 5%. The Chinese economy is stalled. We're energy dominance. They don't have any energy. We have AI superiority. They're trying to catch up, but they don't have it yet. And then we have just successfully aced them out of not just Greenland, but all of the Western Hemisphere.
24: Yeah. I want to talk about Greenland in a minute, because that's a great point. It's not getting a whole lot of coverage. But real fast, you mentioned Treasury Secretary Bessent. Gang, if we can cue up clip 8 here, I would appreciate it. Secretary Bessent yesterday actually commented on the potential for a much broader deal, and he suggested that the Chinese delegation actually is now asking at the last minute for maybe putting more things on the table to have a bigger agreement. Take a listen to what he said.
5: So today, the Chinese on Sunday came up with the idea of a bigger deal, and given that this could be a historic year where the leaders meet up to four times, this being the second meeting in Shenzhen and then in Miami, we're open to the idea of just continuing the Busan arrangement or examining the bigger deal. We're fine with both, and we're going to do what's best for the American people.
24: So can you translate for us, first of all, what's the Busan agreement? And secondly, when he says bigger deal, what exactly is he referring to? Is everything on the table? Could this involve some sort of summit over the military buildup that China has been engaged in and their threats to Taiwan? What are they talking about?
3: Well, first of all, they're talking about four meetings. This is the second of four this year. So I don't think you're going to see the big deal if it happens today. You could potentially see it by the fourth meeting. So that's number one. Number two, the Busan Agreement is basically a trade agreement between the United States and China. There are a lot of points to it, but the main points are China gets access to sell their goods into the U.S. market for tariff prices. We get access to buy their rare earth minerals, and they get to buy our semiconductors, our microprocessing chips, not our best ones, not our most advanced ones, but ones that are essential for their manufacturing. So that's the deal that we currently have on the table. And as I said, that's the one where I think it's a race between time. Do we get there first, or do they get there first? And so what does a broader deal look like? Well, a broader deal could include anything. It could include U.S. Chinese energy agreement. Maybe they stop buying their stuff from the Middle East and Iran. Maybe they buy American energy or Venezuelan energy through the United States. Maybe we have a bigger deal on trade. There are a whole number of things we could have. You know, maybe there's a sort of a status quo reinforcement of the Taiwan situation where, you know, they don't invade and we don't invade them. I mean, there's a whole lot of things that could happen, but at a minimum, it's just a stabilization of world trade as the United States is about to take off economically.
24: All right, so You mentioned rare earth and how important our access to rare earth minerals in China is at this moment. But this Greenland deal, I remember people talking about Greenland last year, you talking about Greenland last year, and rare earth access, rare earth mineral access there at in Greenland was part of the equation as to why it was so strategically more important, aside from all the other things. Do we know yet in the details of this agreement that we have with Denmark having to do with military bases and keeping China and Russia off Greenland permanently, is there also going to be renewed access and interest for American interests in rare earth minerals from Greenland?
3: Well, it's up to us. You know, we don't really know what's there. We assume that there's a lot of rare earth minerals, oil, other natural resources. It hasn't really been fully explored, but we're the only ones with the opportunity to do it, so it's our choice. Do we look? Do we see? Do we develop, or do we look, see, and decide, well, it's not quite worth it? But, you know, the important thing, there are really 4 points, the Greenland deal. Number one, we get the maritime trade route access. We now control the Arctic maritime trade route access. Number two is the Golden Dome. We control Greenland for defense against attack from Russia, China, North Korea, anybody. Number three is, as you point out, the resources. And then number four, which is not getting a lot of attention, is that we are the only ones that can do it. China, Russia, anybody else who wants to develop anything, whether it's military, economic, natural resources, trade, they have to ask us first. And it's in perpetuity, no matter what happens, whether Greenland becomes an independent country, whether, I don't know, Denmark pulls out of NATO. Doesn't matter. We're there and we're the ones who decide who else can come.
24: Katie McFarland is our guest, former Deputy National Security Advisor to President Trump. There was a report yesterday that there was an uprising in a village in Iran. I shouldn't call it a village, but probably not fair. But there was a elimination of a person named Hossein Zarifi. He is an IRGC commander of the Sajjad Sarvan headquarters. Maybe this makes sense to you, not me. It was armed Iranians who stormed in and killed this guy. First of all, has that been verified by U.S. interests? And secondly, this is in the Balochistan region of Iran. Is this a significant development for one of the things that we've all been waiting for, which is the people of Iran to start taking matters in their own hands?
3: Has it been verified? No, it has not been verified. Is it likely to have happened? Yes, it's likely to have happened. Is it important? Yes, because it finally is a crack in the dam. You know, if you objective reality would tell you that a country with a small leadership group of 90 and then 90 million people under the thumb of a small leadership group, if the small leadership group is taking the country down to despair and economic insecurity and ruin for a generation, which is what will happen to Iran. It'll take them a generation to rebuild, especially if we have more military action, that 90 million people are not just going to stand by and say, okay, fine. That at some point, somebody is going to stand up, whether it's somebody within the IRGC, whether it's somebody from the Iranian army, the regular Iranian army, whether it's maybe some civilian group of political leaders who go and say, look, enough is enough. We're going to cut a deal with America. We're going to cut a good deal with America, although it won't be a great deal. We'll cut a deal with America because we cannot survive as we continue to be strangled.
24: And finally, the president's speech at the UN. I mean, it's always a stem winder, and it's always got some pretty good laugh lines, frankly, but also some rah-rah moments. What did you think of his performance?
3: I thought it was great. And he listed all the things that he's accomplished, which, of course, the media and the UN and all the Trump derangement people won't ever talk about. But I must say, I give him great credit for the personal courage he's had on Iran. He was willing to do what nobody else was willing to do, which is to stop Iran's nuclear program and stop Iran's bullying in the region. And he knew he would pay a price. He knew he would pay a political price. Probably hasn't been paid yet. Maybe it happens at the midterms. But even then, he decided that it was the right thing to do. And so every other political leader of every other country in the world has whined about Iran getting nuclear weapons, and absolutely none of them have had the courage to stand up and do it except for Donald Trump.
24: Katie McFarland, I get so many great comments from so many people. I was just at a Fairfax County Republican gala this last weekend. Katie Gorka, the chairwoman there, and Seb Gorka.
3: Yeah.
24: But so many people say they love our weekly visit. So thank you for honoring us with your presence again.
3: It's an honor and a pleasure for me. Thank you.
24: Keep it right here. 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
24: Join us for our next cruise. I can't give you the details yet, but you can go look for yourself. 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And you can even book your passage now at a discount. But anyway, Kurt Schlichter has a way with words. Kurt Schlichter likes to refer to our friends on the left as freaks and weirdos. I think is how he puts it pretty much every time. We both agree on politics, but we have our different approach and delivery. Although I'll be honest with you, and again, I just want to point out, usually when I raise my ire and sometimes even my voice against Democrats, I'm talking about the leadership. I'm talking about the elected officials. I'm talking about the people who pull the strings for the party. I'm not talking about your Aunt Bessie who thought Teddy Kennedy had a great head of hair, so she called herself a Democrat. That's not who I'm talking about, all right? It's not about the voters. But there are certain portions of the Democrat Party's constituency that are, in fact, Hat Tip Kerschlichter, freaks and weirdos. And we saw it on display yesterday in New York City, outside New York University's medical facilities, where the university has just made reached an agreement with the Justice Department to protect themselves from a lawsuit. They have agreed that their transgender procedures, including radical cross-hormone therapies that convince a little girl's body before going into puberty that they should, in fact, act like a little boy. These are damaging. They will sterilize a little girl and a little boy. And they were not what those drugs were ever intended to be used for. And we have no idea. This is an experiment that the medical community and these trans activists are doing on young people. They have no idea the long-term ramifications of these drugs. And so the NYU, they've reached an agreement, and they will no longer allow children to use these drugs. And so the freaks and weirdos showed up, and they protested out in front of the NYU medical facility. And then together, they all took out their hypodermic needles, and they shot themselves in the belly with their hormones, because that'll convince us that they're right. Here, take a listen, in particular, when they start their chant.
4: We're taking our HRT here at the doors of the people who have given up to demystify, normalize, and celebrate our trans bodies in the face of NYU's cowardice.
8: Our healthcare, say it loud.
14: Trans kids, you make us proud.
8: Say it loud. Say it clear. Transphobia's not welcome here.
14: Say it loud. Say it clear. Transphobia's not welcome here.
24: Yeah, boy, that worked. What were they all shooting themselves in their bellies out there with their pink and green hair? And they are not fit individuals, I'll tell you that. So showing us their bare bellies, not great. Also showing us the scars of the tragedy of their mastectomies, where they lopped off perfectly healthy organs of their body for the sake of their ideology, and shooting themselves with hypodermic needles with hormones in their belly out in front while chanting is totally going to normalize this. That was their intention. They wanted to normalize this. Mission failed, my friends. But can we just go back when the chanting begins? Because I got to tell you, there was nothing that Andrew Breitbart loved more than to go to these protests and troll these people who would often don rollerblades. And I was his cameraman, and he would mock them for their stupid chants. And when they can't even get their own chants right, it just makes me so happy. Just pick it up right where the chants begin, please.
4: We're taking our HRT here at the doors of the people who have given up to demystify, normalize, and celebrate our trans bodies in the face of NYU's cowardice.
24: Very normalized.
14: Trans kids, you make us proud!
8: Say it loud, say it clear.
24: Okay.
14: Say it loud.
24: Do it on the beat.
14: Transphobia.
24: Honestly, just get the script down, for God's sake. That actually is not the most weird, freakish, deviant thing we saw yesterday. This next one brings us to the floor of the Senate. Senator Tommy Tuberville wanted to warn about a growing concern within the airline pilots community. Here, take a listen.
15: Many airline pilots, flight attendants, and air traffic controllers are part of the furry community.
24: Wait, what? What?
15: Lord,
24: what?
15: It's terrifying when you think about this. 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
24: 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Everybody's talking about weight loss injections because the results are so dramatic. They work by lowering blood sugar and reducing appetite. So what if you're looking to lose weight, but you're not interested in painful weekly injections, especially when you hear about some of those intense side effects? 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But listen, I want to be honest with you.
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16: 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You know you need a will, you know you need a trust, you need power of attorney, healthcare proxy, living will, estate plan. 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Wednesday, October 21st, at Connolly's Corner, Grand Avenue in Maspeth, Queens, 11 and 3. 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
13: With SRN News, I'm John Scott. Fewer people applied for U.S. unemployment benefits last week. Jobless claims remain at historically low levels. The Labor Department reporting 197,000 people applied for unemployment checks last week, down from a revised 198,000 the week before. Polo is forecast to maintain major hurricane strength as it skirts Mexico's coast with rain and strong winds. Farther west, Hurricane Nolo forecast to approach Hawaii's Big Island by Friday night. They could have up to 35 inches of rain. In consumer news, more than 83 tons of meat recalled across the country because the products were not properly inspected by federal authorities. That meat was produced by Star Meat Delivery Incorporated out of North Carolina. This is SRN News.
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24: Otherwise, that man might hurt themselves, which is, as Ms. Jones pointed out, emotional blackmail and despicable and disgusting. And a lie, by the way. Add to that to boot. But there was another moment that was very important because, as I mentioned before, we always hear, even Democrats, even Gavin Newsom will say, oh, yeah, well, clearly it's unfair. Yeah, you're right. It is unfair, and it's not good for sports, and it denies women opportunities and scholarships and the dignity of being able to compete against other women so that they can be champions within their specific athletic class. You're right. That's the low-hanging fruit. That's the easiest part. The second easiest part is the part where people say, well, yeah, that could be dangerous for a woman. In the case of Paige McNabb, who got, as I mentioned, spiked by a volleyball in her face and has permanent brain damage now because she wasn't prepared or trained to compete against a teenage boy. My son played high school volleyball. I know the difference of what a young man can do as a volleyball player. The height, the trajectory. You know, the net is lower for women's volleyball, so men have an even bigger advantage. Yes, that's also kind of low-hanging fruit. But what Ms. Jones addressed yesterday is the part that you don't really hear much about, but you need to hear it. And the people who are advocating for these destructive, dangerous, and warped policies need to confront this reality. Take a listen to this from Kim Jones, and then we're going to bring her on. She's joining us live right now. But take a listen to this.
20: How did that affect your daughter and other similarly situated athletes being required to share a locker room while competing against Leah Thomas?
21: The threat of it is terrifying. And having had actually two of my children experience this from either side, the threat of a man being in the locker room is terrorizing for women. And I've spoken to a lot of athletes who did indeed. We work with them regularly, have indeed shared locker rooms and tight quarters and being undressed in front of a male who's obfuscating or hiding their sex in order to gain access to women's spaces. And it is, there's no other way to explain it other than it's just it's scarring. It is the equivalent of sexual abuse and sexual harassment. It is voyeurism. It is feeling completely stripped of all the protections, privacy, rights, and dignity, and even truth, because this space has been set aside for women, and now someone is saying only when that's convenient for us.
24: So powerful. Let's bring her on, Kim Jones. Kim Jones founded ICONS, which is the Independent Council on Women's Sports, and I so appreciate you delivering all of the messages you delivered yesterday, but specifically that one, because it's overlooked. I keep saying to people who are trying to equivocate on this issue, imagine a 13 or 14-year-old girl being exposed to the naked male anatomy for the first time in her life against her consent in a space where she's supposed to be safe and protected. It is devastating to even imagine that. Thank you, Kim Jones.
21: Thank you for having me on here.
24: Tell me about your journey and how you got to the point where, because something tells me, you know, 20 years ago, you didn't think this would be your issue. This would be the thing that you're motivated for every day. But here you are testifying before the U.S. Senate. How did you get here?
21: No, sure. Never would I have dreamed this. I never would have dreamed that we would be discussing these obvious, like, absurdities happening in our culture right now. I thought that I'd heard about the boys that had taken high school state championships and records from the girls in Connecticut years prior to my own personal experience watching my daughter go through this and all of her friends and peers in the Ivy League leading up to that crazy national championship in 2022. But I think I assumed, like the rest of the country, that, wow, this is so crazy, they're going to take care of it, because it kind of disappeared off the radar. So, of course, you trust in the people in power, you trust in the court cases, you trust in the lawyers, you think, okay, this is, there's no way this will propagate. And then running into it with my daughter, I just had to let her know that she was worth standing up for, that she was worth saying, I'm not going to stand by silently while she is stripped of everything that she's worked for and she's publicly humiliated in this way. And that's what it is. Men and women's sports is a public humiliation. We're putting girls out there to be compared to really mediocre or less than athletic men and share, step aside for their accolades and to make them feel better that's, I can't describe as anything gross right before our eyes and clapping for it.
24: Yeah. So your daughter was an athlete. She was affected by this directly, but take me back to when she started, because I'm a dad of girls too, and boys. And when they got into athletics, we're very proud of our kids, but when they're little and they're starting that journey, boy, it's a major effort. It's a major sacrifice for parents to take them to all those practices and all of the early mornings. So you were along that journey with your daughter. So tell me about, how she achieves at a certain level, and then suddenly, in this devastating way, it's all stripped because of a dude. I mean, it's that simple.
21: Right. No, I mean, and I don't want to remove. We now work with thousands of women and girls and families that call in and, call us sobbing, saying they've done everything they can. They've talked to their coaches. They've talked to their leadership. They've tried everything they can and feel like they're shouting into the wind. And it is the same story on repeat that I went through, where you want to be able to give your daughter or, in some cases it's older women, just the chance to enjoy competition and to strive for something, to be a part of a team. And when a male athlete is allowed to shove a woman aside, is allowed to say, yeah, you need to let me win in order to make me feel good about myself. I want the rules of sport and the integrity of sport and your opportunities to be dismissed and dismissible because you are female. It's just, it is derogatory, it's humiliating, and it's so unfair that it seems, it feels like you're in the twilight zone. And to have people not be willing to fix this or to say, no, this is the appropriate place for you is, it's just a complete submission to an alternative reality where women and girls don't matter. So it's an impossible pill to swallow. You end up in tears and frustration.
24: And it's a fight that is so insane. As you said, you never thought 20 years ago we'd even have to have this conversation, because there are certain basic realities that we all understand and appreciate. And also, by the way, it used to be something that the political left and the political right in this country would join forces in supporting Title IX and women's access to women's sports. And it's a reality that we're all going to respect and support. And now here we are. But Kim Jones is our guest, independent counsel on women's sports icons, if you're looking for it. And there are many people, many Americans, many parents who think we already won this fight. They think, listen, this is a big issue in 2024 in the presidential election. President Trump won. He signed a bunch of executive orders. He's reinforced what Title IX really stands for. So why do we continue to have this conversation? But boy, would they be wrong, because this is not over by a long shot, is it, Kim?
21: No, it's worse than ever before right now. So incredibly grateful for the leadership and the fact that the conversation has become more present, more public, more people are confident to be able to speak their mind instead of feeling like their tongue is cut out for them mm-hmm. on this issue, whether it's parents or young athletes. We have policies in place, but they are being openly violated at this point. There is no enforcement. There is no punishment for those that are violating them or allowing men anyway. We have some great directives coming down from the International Olympic Committee. Those need to be adopted in the United States. But as we saw in Virginia, I think it was just last week,
24: yes.
21: you know, it took us a couple years to pass legislation or policies in Virginia. And Governor Spaniger just reversed those and allows male athletes now in women's competition in Virginia after, you know, thousands of

0: We've tried to set up meetings with, you know, senators and representatives in D.C. No one will even speak to us. It's ironic because they're not representing their constituents. We are a nonpartisan group. Many of our group are, you know, are even registered Democrats, and they won't speak to their constituents. Our polling in states says that it's, well, it's almost 70% of registered Democrats who agree with our position, and 90% or higher of Republicans who can understand the questions when they're being asked clearly, with actual language that people use, saying things like men and women. So it is not a political issue, except somehow for the elected representatives who will not listen to their constituents, will not listen to the American public, and won't talk to us with facts and logic. So it's a very frustrating position to be in.
1: In my experience observing Washington politics, when an elected official behaves that way, it's either because they're true believers in this cause and they don't care that it's an 80-20 issue because they know they're right, or there's money involved. There's a lot of money involved in moving them, and I think that's the case here. I think the case here, there's a few of them that are true believers, but I think that there's a whole lot of money supporting the other side of this issue, which, by the way, reminds me, you all should go to ICON's website, Independent Council on Women's Sports. 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Please let them know so that they can add you to the list of who they're advocating for. Kim Jones, again, thank you so much for taking up this fight. Thank you for yesterday's testimony and for joining us here today.
0: Thank you so much for having me.
1: That's Kim Jones, Independent Council on Women's Sports, the co-founder there. 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
7: Then we talked about Tommy Tuberville warning about furries in the cockpit, as it were, within the airline industry. And then we just talked about men and women's soccer. I think we've checked all the boxes here. This has been an absolute horror show this hour. What the heck are we doing here with all of these topics? And it doesn't get much better. We've got some insanity from the ladies at The View that I just don't know. You know what? Can we cleanse ourselves for a second before we get into the latest on Lindsay cleansing? I need a cleansing. I need to be able to put the furries behind us, as it were. I need to. How about clip 17, gang? Can we jump in here with clip 17? Let's remember the beauty of the ceremony and the official beatification of Fulton Sheen. Let's remind ourselves a little bit of Fulton Sheen. Here's a clip, a classic clip of Fulton Sheen.
8: And whenever a civilization begins to die, morally or spiritually, then there begin to appear vultures. And that is the mission of communism in the world. Communism is the scavenger of decaying civilizations. It makes its way into a country and into a culture only when that culture begins to rot from the inside.
7: Seriously, every single time I see a clip of Fulton Sheen go by on my social media and I watch it, I was like, it's like he's witnessing the United States of America today, circa 2026. You talk about a prophet. Incredible, incredible. That, and that's from the original black and white show, Life is Worth Living. That must be late 50s. He made those comments? Yeah. So a culture is rotting from the inside, he says. The vultures are circling, he says. All right, let's talk to the ladies on the panel of The View. They're sort of sat in a semicircle, aren't they? Conversations are still going on with regard to the Lindsey Clancy jury. And in fact, we now have crossed a Rubicon here where the Lindsey Clancy holdout juror, Michael Desranville, who has been doxxed and exposed and now is in hiding because his life and his family's lives are in danger. The lawyer for Lindsey Clancy wants to investigate this guy now. That there's something wrong with him. I mean, just imagine what this does to anybody who gets that jury notice summons. And if they actually want to do their civic duty and sit on a jury and they find themselves. Remember the 12 Angry Men movie when Henry Fonda was the one holdout and he was the hero of the movie? He was the hero of the movie. The holdout. Who wants to stand up for justice. And now the holdout gets investigated and maybe prosecuted because he didn't vote properly. If he had just gone along with the crowd and acquitted this woman of triple homicide of her children, that he'd be living a fine life right now. But boy, you stand up for what you believe in and what you think the truth is. We'll show you. Meanwhile, he's fighting back. He now says, check this out, that apparently some of the jurors in the jury group, the jurors who acquitted this woman, who wanted to let her get away with the murder of her three children, were using their phones during deliberations. That's against all. In fact, I'm shocked they're even allowed to have their phones in the jury room. Everything about this case is insane. He says the jurors were using their phones to research Lindsey Clancy in the case during deliberations, bringing outside information into the jury room. You're only supposed to look at the evidence that has been approved by the judge and by the system and argued in court. Meanwhile, the other thing that keeps being debated is the conduct of the husband, the ex-husband in this case, the father who has lost his children. He came out and did his interview on 60 Minutes this week. And then, yes, the ladies of The View took up the conversation. I want you to listen to this and the analysis, the Monday morning quarterbacking of the marriage of the Clancys, what went on with their relationship and how the husband was supposed to conduct himself as his wife was spiraling into the state where she decided to murder their children. Listen to this and then we'll comment.
9: Their babies and their nieces.
7: Go ahead.
9: Loss of their grandbabies and their nieces and nephews.
10: But
9: and
10: he doesn't seem to
9: what,
10: be.
9: What bothers me is he talks about forgiving her, which I love, but he focuses on that and never jumps to what so many people struggle with. How did the marital love end so quickly when you admit openly your wife got sick? She got sick. It doesn't mean you can be with him, and it doesn't mean it doesn't remind you of the worst day of your life. But I would hope, and like in sickness and in health, he said everyone was worried about her. They were tragically, their arms were around her as she was going down the drain. I would hope that my husband wouldn't sit there and just move right along.
11: So
9: and like not.
11: Does it bother you that he's remarried now? And
9: no, I can't pretend to know timelines or like when you meet someone or some people need love and they need to fill themselves again. I'm not shaming him on any of that. I just don't know why we skip straight to skipping all the marital things. Did he, when they talked in prison and she didn't ask for forgiveness, is that when he served
12: so
9: her the papers?
12: What stood out to me, because I felt similarly while watching it to you, but then him admitting she never sought forgiveness. The first thing I would do is, what did I do? I am so sorry I took these three children from
10: us.
12: But
10: she's
12: that
10: crazy.
7: I have never, ever believed so strongly that women and men are completely different creatures. I don't understand what I just saw, I'll be honest with you, or how their perspectives can be what they are, but such is the stuff of life. I do know that we love football in our house, men and women, by the way. 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
14: Cloudy skies, 57 degrees. What's going on? We have the answer. New York City out with a travel advisory ahead of the nor'easter this weekend. It begins at 2 o'clock today, lasts through Sunday morning. City officials say the city could see 2 to 3 inches of rain with strong winds and coastal flooding. Another handgun found inside a New York City school. It started with a brawl between two students yesterday at Cambria Heights Academy on 91st Avenue in Queens. After the fight broke up, staff found an unattended backpack with the gun and bullets inside. And an investigation into allegations of New Jersey Lieutenant Governor Dale Caldwell acting inappropriately with women has ended, with Governor Mikey Sherrill calling for him to resign. You now know what's going on. I'm Adam Walsky with Joe Piscopo, AM 970, The Answer.
15: Breaking news this hour from Town Hall. Amit Thomason. Forecasters are keeping a very close eye on a powerful storm. It's an early season nor'easter. It could clobber the East Coast from the Carolinas to New England in the next few days. And Hawaii is being threatened with devastating flooding today and tomorrow, that from Hurricane Nolo. Israeli Prime Minister Netanyahu says wiping out Iran's heavily fortified nuclear weapon sites was hard, but the decision to take the action, that was not difficult at all.
16: It was one of the easiest decisions I've ever had to make as prime minister. Because if we hadn't done it, we'd all be dead.
15: At the UN General Assembly in New York, Netanyahu also addressed New York City Mayor Zohran Mamdani, saying that since you were elected mayor of this city, many Jews no longer feel safe in New York. President Trump will take Chinese President Xi on a field trip today. It's a visit to the National Archives, capping a three-day state visit by the Chinese leader. Mr. Trump says he wants to show Xi the Declaration of Independence, the Constitution, and the Bill of Rights. In Beijing, the BBC's Stephen McDonnell says the Trump-Xi summit is being viewed as largely symbolic.
17: The tariff war detente has been extended. That was a kind of minimum. And now that that's sort of locked in place, well, the rest of it is a sort of steady as she goes show, if you like, for the two leaders to at least appear to be getting on with one another and having some sort of stability with a view to, in the future, sorting out various things.
15: Last night's glittering state dinner for Xi featured sea bass on the menu and a long list of tech titans at the table. On Wall Street this morning, stock futures positive. The Dow futures are up 140 points. NASDAQ futures ahead 179, and the S&P futures are up 23 points. More on these stories, townhall.com.
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23: Stuck in traffic? We've got the answer.
24: Good morning. Alternate side parking rules in effect. It's another gridlock alert day for the U.N. General Assembly. First half closed in the 40s for the U.N. General Assembly. FDR Drive northbound, the ramp at 42nd Street still closed, and the FDR Drive south ramp at 49th remains closed for the U.N. Assembly. Let's go to the LIE westbound at Woodhaven Boulevard. Some construction just being cleared. We're seeing delays on the Van Wyck in both directions at Hillside Ave with ongoing road work. And over on the Cross Bronx West at Rosedale Ave, it's a collision. New Jersey Turnpike, the truck lanes north. As you get up past 9, watch for some ongoing construction in East Brunswick. 9 southbound closed in Freehold. 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Partly cloudy today, high in the 70s. I'm Debbie Duhaime with Joe Piscopo, AM 970, The Answer.
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0: is Get Metal on the Radio. Great to have you with us. It is Friday. It is September 25th, 6:06 in the morning, broadcasting out of our Monmouth County studios in the great state of New Jersey. Me bopping all around. Look at me. Nonstop action, but I always want to stay on the radio as much as I can. And it was just exciting to see. It was exciting to see the president of China and the president of the United States together. And I don't want the criticism. You know what's nice about this press pool thing? Because Donald Trump kicks a lot of the people out of the press pool, and then a judge says, well, they can come back in. So there was some confusion at the White House, and there wasn't a lot of positive press on the speech from President Trump. We're gonna play some of that in a moment. But it's like I'm obsessed with the news, and I'm always watching the news, and no matter what it is, I'm always gonna, okay, what's happening? And I have this insatiable curiosity. I always did. I remember I told you this when I went to school in Jacksonville, and then I would come in, and I would drive to college, or I'd go on my way to the school, you know, or the class, I would listen in, and I would listen to, I told you this before, ABC News. ABC News did a whole encapsulation of the news of the previous day and what's coming up that day. So I remember the professor would always go, hey, who knows the news? And he would go to one person. It was like a thing we did. No one would get it, but then he'd go, all right, Piscopo, give me the news. And I would know the news. I was like nuts. I was in college. I was like obsessed with it. And that's why when, you know, they brought me here on the air at AM 970, I'm obsessed with it. But I like not seeing every second, because the press pool just whines and moans and complains, you know, and you don't want to hear that, right? So I like that you couldn't get everything, but we had to search for it, and we have it, and it's all positive, and it's all great. The fact that a president, and again, this is as pragmatic as I can be, the fact that don't persecute your enemies. Of course, Jesus said that, but again, and in The Godfather, not to quote The Godfather and Mario Puzo and Jesus at the same time, but I think I just did. You know,
1: I just said, why not?
0: Mario Puzo said, keep your friends close, your enemies closer. And that's what we're doing. And you, because you know, China's all over it. They're having babies here. They want to take over America. They want to take over South America. But please listen to this. And I know you're going, there goes Joe again. It's not really there goes Joe again. These are the facts that the press never talks about. The president has just manufactured the whole Western Hemisphere and kicked China out of it. I mean, think about that. Think about that. Starting like in Venezuela, you think, and not to mention the Panama Canal before that, and what's happening in Cuba, President Trump has kicked everybody out of the Western Hemisphere, and we own it. China was in. That Silk Road thing they got. Oh yeah, they want to get in, and Xi knows it, and President Trump's going, oh, you look beautiful, you're great. He's complimenting them left, right, and indifferent, you know, and he knows exactly what he's doing, and I think it's important not only on the AI matter, but it's important on, somebody made a great observation, I wish I could give credit, but in my, you know, flurry of just, you know, just on the phone going through all the news pieces that we could find, is when we were in a Cold War with Russia, we knew where all the nuclear weapons were. And I think we do with China as well, but we were more open with Russia than during the Cold War than we are with China now. And you can't, don't trust China for a second. And you know what I mean? It's like you got what they do to the Uyghur Muslims, what they do to civil rights, to human rights. But I think Donald Trump played this perfectly. I really do. And it was, but he went all out, and it was fun to watch. It was fun to watch, except for the menu. I could have never eaten the menu. do we have the menu? Did you send me the menu?
1: Yeah, I did send you the menu. Let me pull it up.
0: Bring up Joey a little bit. I can't hear him, Alex. If you would, I want to hear my man Joey on the radio.
1: What?
0: Joseph? No, I can't hear you. I don't got you. All right. We'll keep trying. Hey, listen. So tell me, what did you send? Did you send something to me?
1: I did. Say, okay. So the first course was yellow squash.
0: By the way, I've ever heard in my life. But God bless him. It's the White House, you know, and it's great. And it was a great. And I think Melania put it all together. So I don't mean to be disrespectful.
1: Well, she didn't cook it. I mean, if she cooked it, it might be an insult. The first course was yellow squash velouté with wild mushroom fricassee, right, crispy pancetta, and scallion oil.
0: Right there. I am in the restroom. I'm in the restroom for the rest of the night. I'm in the restroom.
1: Does it come with a side of Pepto-Bismol?
0: Exactly. Is there anything you can do to settle my stomach, please, sir? I mean, it's like, what did they have? What is that called?
1: Yellow squash velouté with wild mushroom fricassee, crispy pancetta, and scallion oil.
0: And then
1: that's just the first course. We didn't even get to the main course yet. The main course is sesame crusted sea bass with braised baby bok choy, roasted garden eggplant, and sauce verte.
0: Yeah, yeah. Well, I don't know about the sauce verte. Can I have it without the sauce, sir?
1: Can I have it, without the food?
0: Can you send it back? Can you send it back? No, it's like the ribs are, the bok choy, I think, is good. I don't know what that is, but it sounds okay.
1: whatever it is, it sounds great.
0: The eggplant was good, That was good. But oh my gosh, what do you do when you're, it's like, I don't remember when I was at the Reagan White House dinner. I don't know what I don't remember what we had, but it's terrible when you have to eat. And don't they ask, do you have any food allergies? I mean,
1: do you have any preferences? I'd rather starve.
0: That was the ugliest menu I've seen, man.
1: So the dessert, vanilla Cremeau. Whatever that is.
0: Right there, I'm done.
1: And White House honey ice cream with walnut. I can't even read. Well, I don't even know what this is. Frangipane? And sour cherry confit. When you don't know how to pronounce the food, it's probably not a good idea to try and eat it.
0: They use the Reagan White, the China, ironically enough, the China for China, and they did a great. I have to tell you, it was beautiful. It was smart. And please don't let anybody tell you. They're going to tell you all the negative of this meeting with Xi. And then when they, of course, they talked about, they're going to talk about Taiwan, and Taiwan is something. And then you want to talk about the buildup. But Brian Kilmeade was so upset on the air, and he was right when he said, remember. And this is Kilmeade talking, to give credit where it's due, from Fox. And he said, remember when they were building up those islands and under Obama, and Obama welcomed Xi and treated him with respect, but nothing, because they said, what about those islands in the South Pacific? You're not going to militarize them, are you? I remember we were talking about that on the air. And kudos to Brian for bringing it up. They did militarize those islands in the South China Sea. And right under your nose. So all China was, yes, Obama, yes, Biden to death. And China did whatever they want. When President Trump goes in, he knows exactly what's going on. And he already beat China on fentanyl. He already beat China on that Western Hemisphere thing, man. I'm telling you, it's huge. It was huge. And he had Xi on his heels, but you cannot ever, ever, ever trust China, So in any case, the man that knows more about that, 6:15, quarter after 6 in the morning with Joe. We're punchy. It's Friday, so we're a little...
1: That's an understatement.
0: I don't even know where I am. I've been traveling all around. It's good. Yes, BB did a speech. We'll talk about BB. And there was a protest. Oh, my gosh. Will you stop already with the protest? These people are so moronic, really. And Gordon Chang is going to break down everything about China. We'll talk to Shahar Azani about the Middle East and what's happening with Netanyahu's speech. That's at 7 o'clock. And then Hans von Spakovsky, we're talking about Tish James had a setback. There's still kind of some legalities with the Attorney General of New York, who, like everybody says, we're on the air. We all like Tish. Like, she's always a nice person. I don't know what happens when they get into office, these people. They turn into like, oh, I'm going to get after Trump. And we go, just stop. Everybody's got to stop. Please stop being crazy. Mark Morano, the UN climate recap. We'll get into that. Dr. Gil Lederman, a brilliant, brilliant guy, is Dr. Lederman. And we'll talk about Prostate Awareness Month, okay? Congressman Josh Gottheimer is on the show. They're representing New Jersey's 5th District. I get all my Republicans upset when I say Josh is a really good guy. And in my opinion, he's the guy that should be governor on the Democratic side if Jack wasn't going to win, And the one, the only, Mr. John Katsimatidis, is chairman and CEO of the Red Apple Group. and the host of Katz and Cosby Monday to Friday, 5 to 6 right here on AM 970, The Answer. The Katz Roundtable, just everybody listens to 8 to 10 a.m. That's on Sunday mornings on AM 970, The Answer. And, of course, you know John on owning WABC and the great, really vital, important relationship we have with our brothers and sisters at WABC in New York with AM 970. It's a great platform we have. It's New York. And you know what gets me? I'm going to talk to John about is how do we all join together so we vote together and we show up to vote? Because you got Sid on WABC, you got the Curtis over there, WOR, right? And you got a lot of like-minded people, although Sid and Curtis kind of go at each other, but that's okay, they have fun. But it's like, then we have us on AM 970, we got a big platform. Why can't we win as Republicans in New York? Because a lot of people listen outside the country on AM 970, now there's more and more people that listen around the country, you know? And maybe that's it, maybe they're listening in New Jersey. But I will talk to John Katz. How do we put the formidable platform together to really take back New York City? All right. And then you ready for this? You ready for this? After John Katz with Didi, Dolph Lundgren on the show. Best remembered for his role as Ivan Drago, I Will Break You on Rocky IV. And he's got a new book called Fights Worth Fighting, Finding Strength in Struggle. That is Dolph Lundgren live on the air, live as live can be with a guy. And I love Dolph and Expendables and all the work that he has done. So we got a big, big show.
1: And actually, a last second addition, we're also going to be talking with the White House chef who's going to explain what was actually for dinner last night. Maybe you can bring some sense to
0: why? Why do we
2: do that? Oh. How about the taste testers? Are the taste testers here too?
0: Yeah, well, that's the thing too. You know, when Donald Trump went to Beijing, they cook for him. Would you trust that? Would you let your president eat that?
1: I thought, and I'm just saying this because this is what I've heard. I thought Donald Trump only eats like McDonald's and fast food because he doesn't trust other food because he might get poisoned or something.
0: I know. Well, they made like beef for him in Beijing, but I would be afraid. I would be afraid, and I wonder if Xi had a taste tester. I wouldn't doubt it like that, you know.
1: So you eat it.
0: Gordon Chang will break it all down for us, and there's a lot going on, and we'll talk about BB's speech again. And you know, the protesters, if I may, like I always said, the problem with the protesters is this, and I say it as frankly and as pragmatically as I can. What about October 7th? They don't talk about October 7th. I mean, you heard General Keane on this show yesterday morning talk about October 7th, and this is a man who knows war in the general. And to him to acknowledge what happened on October 7th, 2023, and what you want to call them Palestinians, you want to call them Gazans, you want to call them Hamas, whatever they were, they came over, and what they did in Israel is so inexcusable, so horrific, so satanic, that if you're a person and you're going to step up and you're going to start talking about a free Palestine and you're not going to acknowledge that, I want to know, talk about a PR machine, how did it turn around? How did it turn around that people, Israel had every right to do whatever they had to do to clean out Hamas. They have every right, whatever they have to do to clean out Hezbollah, the Houthis as well. And Donald Trump, as he always does, like when we talk to him on the air, and I talk to him about crime, and we should have a presidential inner city, presidential task force on crime. He hears it. What does he do? He sends it to the National Guard. He goes right to what's going to work. The National Guard in the inner cities, boom, in Memphis, boom, New Orleans, boom, D.C. And it dropped the whole crime rate in the country now. And that's what Donald Trump has done. And what Donald Trump is doing in regards to what happened on October 7th and the evil of Hezbollah, of Hamas, of the Houthis, he goes, you know what, forget them, let's go right to Iran because they're backing all of those terror groups. And that's the way Donald Trump works, and I think it's all going to work out. you know. But boy, oh boy, the protesters, give me a break. Susan Sarandon, great actress, nice gal, I met her. What a brilliant actress. But what? They don't know what they're talking about. They have no idea what they're talking about. Not these kids and not these entertainers. They don't look, do what we listen to our show. Pragmatically, we listen. We may be wrong. We always give the caveat. We may say, well, maybe we don't know what we're missing the point or something like that. But I got to tell you right now, I don't think so. Because you know what? We're trying to be pragmatic. We're trying to be very even handed here. And what happened October 7th is inexcusable. And the only way to stop it is to take out the people that caused it. Hey, Joe on the radio at 6:21. That's the printer going off. We got a dog in the house. Everything going on. I got to get my daughter off to school. I mean, it's like crazy. And they always go, oh, I like the way. I, good morning, Debbie. You know, it's like,
3: hi.
0: I get the word last minute. Oh, I'm going away. And you could walk? Yeah, sure. And as a dad, I always go, yep, sure. I never argue anymore.
3: Right. It's not worth it. Right?
0: I know. It's not worth it. So now I got Charlie. With me, so we're going to get her off to school, and then I'm going to pick her up. I'm going to spend a few days with her. And,
3: great.
0: They never say, hey, can you, are you available? Are you working? You'll hear, you know, in the meantime, you're the safety net, you know, and you cover everything. But they never say, hey, are you, but you know what? Proud to do it, and I'm here.
3: Yeah.
1: So. Well, we called the White House chef to make her lunch today, so she'll be well fed. Have no fear.
3: Oh, she's a great girl. I know. It sounded so weird, didn't it?
0: Schamsberg Blanc de Noix, sparkling wine.
3: The sparkling wine, I'll have a sip.
0: Yellow squash velouté with wild mushroom fricassee, crispy pancetta, scallion oil.
1: Oh!
3: Ew! Yucky!
0: I don't think so.
3: No.
0: Mr. McDonald's, Mr. President. That's what I'm looking at. Holy moly. Hey,
3: Debbie, funny.
0: Good morning. Debbie's on the roads at 6:22, and Alex Garrett is with us. Joey Sebelius is with us. Steven's going to break down some flooding in Jersey already. Be careful.
3: That storm
0: is weird. Yeah, we're going to Steven will break that all down for you.
3: Yep.
0: But just be careful. And Debbie's got the traffic for you right now. Good morning, Debbie Duhing.
3: Hey, good morning, Joe. Thank you so much. So let's see what's going on. And we also have the UN General Assembly still in session. So it is another gridlock alert day here in the city. First Ave closed in the 40s around the UN. Watch for delays already at the inbound GWB of 25 minutes. Lincoln Tunnel 15, Holland about 15 to 20 in from both approaches. So watch for slowdowns there as well. We're still seeing delays at the Gotholls Bridge getting into Jersey. It's an accident with two lanes blocked here. At the Gotholls Bridge, Jersey bound, 208 construction down through Fairlawn, Raritan Valley line of New Jersey Transit suspended with a police investigation over by Plainfield. So we'll keep an eye on that for you as well. And again, watch out for that weather today. Well, partly cloudy today with a high going up into the mid 70s, windy. And again, do watch for that coastal flooding. Stephen Parr will give us more info. I'm Debbie Duhaime with Joe Piscopo, AMI 970, The Answer.
0: Thank you, Debbie Duhaime. 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
0: Hey, Joe on the radio, and a good morning to you. It's great to have you with us on AM 970 The Answer on this Friday, September 25th. We are in the fall. Yes, we are. It's the fall. And we'll keep you posted on all the crazy weather that's coming up, okay, in the Northeast. 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
8: Hey, Joe.
0: Bring it up. Here we go. Running your Jimmy, what a way to start a Friday, man. Yeah, go ahead.
8: Hey, Joe.
0: Oh, come on.
8: I said, where you going with that? Got in your hand.
0: You know what? Thank you. Thank you, Joe. The lyrics get a little dicey after that, but it's okay. It's Jimi Hendrix. You know what? It's amazing. How does, by the way, just as an aside, just I love my friend Michael Katz and I. Michael Katz was the straightest guy in the world. He never smoked cigarettes. He never drank a drop. He was always so true to his Jewish heritage, always going to the services on Friday. He'd back to the synagogue on Saturday mornings, you know. And he was the guy. We were Hendrix fanatics. Loved Hendrix. He got to see Hendrix live in person. And I never did, and I regret that, you know. But that song, How, there was a guy named Billy Roberts. He wrote that song, Hey Joe. And he did the song, and he did that riff. Name down, bow, bow, bow, bow, bow, bow, bow, down. He wrote that. Jimi Hendrix heard it. He made it his own, man. It's like what something Mr. Sinatra would do when he saw a song and make it his own. And that is great. Thank you for that, Alex Garrett. Just a fun to listen to Jimmy at any time. Hey, let me tell you, let me go some audio guys if I can before I want to cut early here because I want to leave time for the great Gordon Chang. But let me hear, if I may, I want to hear President Trump, talking a little bit. Yeah. No, not the construction. Do you have any?
1: Yeah, I have a little bit of Trump, welcoming, Xi, if you want.
0: This was very nice. So they made a big entrance. Let me set it up. Big entrance, and they played Hail to the Chief, President. And you know what? I got to tell you, and please don't hate. Just don't hate, because I don't want to, you know, go one way or the other. Just appreciate the greatness of this country, the goodness of yourself, the goodness of yourself as an American. You know how good you are. You know you always do the right thing. You always do like me. I'm on dad patrol all weekend, all week long, you know, and I'm, you got to do the right thing. And when you see the pomp and circumstance of the United States of America, and whether it's Donald Trump or whether it was who, another president, you gotta appreciate it, you know? So President Trump really, really owned it over the last, this week at the UN. Let's hear, the speech from,
9: I'm sorry, you gotta, I'm giving it away because I'm giggling already. No, you gotta go. Go with the translation, because here's the speech. Here's President Trump's speech yesterday welcoming President Xi to the White House. Yes, Joe.
10: 习主席, 彭夫人, 中国代表团的各位成员, 美拉尼亚和我, 很高兴, 再一次在白宫欢迎。
9: speech. Can you tell? It was amazing.
1: Very measured.
9: Oh, man, I'll tell you what. I don't know how anybody understands Chinese, but they do. They do, and God bless them. God bless them. Let's hear President Trump welcoming President Xi in English, please.
11: It is a great honor, President Xi, Madam Peng, and members of the Chinese delegation. Melania and I are delighted to welcome you once again to the White House. You are truly outstanding, amazing people. The hospitality of the Chinese people was on full display during my visit to Beijing earlier this year, and tonight we hope to show you the same honor as you return to Washington for the first time in over a decade.
0: And he was so, President Trump was so, he was measured. He was, so use your word, Joe, measured. He was measured.
1: Yes.
0: And you know what? And he was, just on top of his game in the sense, I don't want to say anything, I don't want to give anything away, but he knew exactly what he was doing. And not for a second do you trust Xi for a second. And Gordon Chang will tell you all about that in a moment. Oh my God. But the president's like being nice, pulling out all the stops the way they did with, you know, now don't forget, we are superpowers, you know? But we put China on her heels because of, the taking over everything, taking the oil from Venezuela, taking back the Panama Canal, going into Cuba, that whole, this is our land, this is our area, don't even think about it. And the president knows this, you know, and he's not gonna let them get away with what they got away with under Obama and under Biden, and they know it. But you know what? All nice, nice. You know, show the respect, nice, nice. The only guy, if I can shift to Russia, and I only know from learning from Dan Hoffman, Dan the Man, you know, kind enough to join us and give us his expertise, and he called it that. I don't know that you could even, as much as you show Putin respect, I don't know. If anybody could settle this whole thing, and I honestly believe the Ukraine-Russia thing, if I could pivot there for a moment, I don't think it would have ever happened. It would never have happened under Trump if Trump was in office. Biden just let it happen because he goes, I will allow a little excursion, Biden said. And once Putin heard that, he went right into Ukraine. But the fact is, I think they might be able to settle that. Don't forget, the president was with Zelensky. What I worry about, and I say it on the radio, then we got a break, and I want to go to Gordon. And this is something, because what we say a lot of the times we talked about Kratom before everybody started talking about Kratom at the down in Mississippi. You got to watch out that. We talked about the Greenland deal. That Greenland deal was epic. No one talked about it. We were the first to talk about it. As soon as I saw the president starting to talk about that, and then we triple checked it that it was indeed true. That Greenland deal with the president, that is epic. That is one of the most epic things that any president in our history has ever done. To secure Greenland militarily. That is our golden dome. So we know what we're talking about and we're careful, but I want to be careful about it. What I worry about, and I'm saying it right here, is Putin being so cornered, and he is getting cornered, that he starts using nuclear weapons. And I've said that for years. Small tactical nuclear device. Does it come from Belarus? Does it come from some region of Russia. We worry about that. So there's a lot to get into. And but that's a whole nother thing that hopefully the president will address. Right now, we're going to talk about China. We're going to talk about the man with the man who knows more about China than anybody else, Gordon Chang, coming up momentarily. In the meantime, Adam Walsky has got the news, the local news, live and local. And it's all right here on AM 970, The Answer.
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13: Partly cloudy skies, 57 degrees. What's going on? We have the answer. Long Islanders and Jersey Shore residents preparing for this weekend's nor'easter. The rain expected to start today and continue through most of the weekend. A wind advisory issued starting at 2 o'clock this afternoon through Sunday morning. The NYPD reportedly talking to one of the people seen climbing out of a manhole near the hotel where Benjamin Netanyahu and other world leaders are staying during the UN General Assembly. Channel 7 reporting it's one of three people seen coming out of the sewer system on the Upper East Side Wednesday morning. And organizers of the Global Citizen Music Festival say this weekend's event at Central Park is still on despite the nor'easter in the forecast. More than 50,000 people are expected to attend. You now know what's going on. I'm Adam Walsky with Joe Piscopo, AM 970. The Answer, here's Debbie Duhaime with traffic.
3: And good morning, Adam. Thanks a lot. Alternate side parking rules in effect. It's another gridlock alert day because of the UN General Assembly. First Ave remains closed in the 40s around the UN. Also, watch for that closure over on the FDR Drive South. That ramp at 49th closed, and the northbound FDR Drive ramp at 42nd closed for the UN General Assembly. Over on Route 4 westbound, it's a bad accident by Grand Ave and Englewood. All lanes closed with a down pole and down wires. 9 southbound is closed by Freehold Road and Freehold. A truck right into a tractor trailer. All lanes remain closed there. 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Yep, cloudy and windy today, high of 74. With that coastal flooding, expected rain moving in this afternoon and continuing all weekend. I'm Debbie Duhaime with Joe Piscopo, AM 970, The Answer.
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0: Hey, Joe on the radio telling you about Michaels of Brooklyn, all right? And then Gordon Chang is going to join us live. Let me tell you about Michaels of Brooklyn. It's weekend. Everybody's going to Michaels of Brooklyn, okay? So let me give you the number, okay? I'll give you a little insight. If you call 718-998-7851, 718-998-7851, don't punch it in if you're driving. But if you remember, michaelsofbrooklyn.com, you'll be able to go to Michaels of Brooklyn, Avenue R, off of Nostrand Avenue, and Fred is there, and Johnny, and Marianne, and Michael, and you'll meet the great maitre d's. Like, it's classic. It's a classic restaurant with cuisine that is made from scratch, and everything great about the Italian-American community right there in Brooklyn, New York, you know? And you'll see Enzo, and you'll see Salvatore and Johnny, and you'll meet everybody. Then you'll see friends that you know and people from the neighborhood that have been going to Michael's of Brooklyn for all those years. Yes, you can go to the supermarket and get the new sauces that they have, the pizza sauce, the Alfredo sauce, the vodka sauce, all with that Michael's of Brooklyn taste that you've come to know and love. But you got to get out there, and I know you want to. So here's the number, 718-998-7851. And again, go to michaelsofbrooklyn.com, and you can check that number out again. And you could also join the Sauce of the Month Club if you want, all right? It's 718-998-7851. Michaels of Brooklyn, serving that community since 1964.
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9: Yes. It's the best one yet. That is the best. Let me turn off your phone. Here we go. Turning the phone off. All right. We got, can I go? We okay, guys? That's
18: yeah,
9: my fault.
18: All
9: my
18: tower.
9: Fault. Thank you, Al. We got, I got to pull the curtain back for a second and then Gordon's going to join us. I have a cough switch. You could turn it off. I could turn it off if you have to go, you don't want to do it on the, it's like a mute thing. It says, it's like a, yeah, mic switch. It said, so I hit it. And the guys couldn't hear me. So
1: oh, lovely.
9: Oh, yeah. And it's early. Yeah, guys. It's not even 7 o'clock yet. We got this. We got this.
1: Don't give us a heart attack that the White House food
9: wanted
1: to say.
9: I know. Hey, Gordon, hold on. We're coming to you. Let me tell you, I'll be at the Tunnel to Towers this week on Sunday. I will be the very humble master of ceremonies with Mr. Siller. And Dan Rodriguez is going to be there. The NYPD tenor, and we're going to just celebrate and never forget September 11th, 2001. We're going to celebrate guys like the firefighter Daniel Foley that I always tell you about. FDNY exemplified that his service and his sacrifice, and Foley joined the FDNY in 1998, served with Rescue Company 3 in the Bronx, and after September 11th, he spent months at Ground Zero searching for victims, including his brother, firefighter Thomas Foley, who was killed in the attacks. Years later, Foley fought for health benefits for those suffering from 9/11-related illnesses. Now, after battling pancreatic cancer, linked to his time at Ground Zero, you know what I'm saying? Daniel Foley passed away at 46 years young. He's remembered as a great firefighter, a loving husband to his wife, Carrie, a father of 5 children. So we invite you, and you hear me talk about it all the time, but maybe this morning you go to t2t.org, okay? Join Tunnel to Towers in honoring heroes like Daniel Foley, like we're doing this weekend at Ground Zero on Sunday with the 5K run and walk. We want to support the families that they leave behind. We want to support those who made the ultimate sacrifice or are catastrophically injured because of

0: so busy this week, and all I kept thinking about, I was still at Terminal A, and now the Terminal A they are sneaking in more New York merchandise, Gord. Just so you know, they're sneaking it in. I saw more New York. I said, whoa. Last time we were there, and you and I chatted, when we go to Newark Airport, we see a lot of Jersey. Gord and I want Jersey paraphernalia, Jersey swag. We want all that around Jersey. It should say New Jersey, because you're not in New York. You're in Newark, New Jersey. So they're trying to sneak it in, Gordon. I think we need legislation to stop it. I'm just saying, Gordon, huh?
1: Yeah, absolutely. I mean, this should be the number one priority of the governor of the great state of New Jersey. Now they're even in Terminal A. I mean, this is like the Blob.
0: They are taking it over. Forget about you, Lieutenant Governor. We want Jersey merchandise at Terminal A. Oh, man. And but they were nice. I got caught in that craziness this week. Oh, that was nuts. Hey, Gordon Chang, your thoughts on Xi coming? I know how you are. You're very, very, you understand China. I think the president does as well. The pomp and circumstance, the welcome of Xi for all, you know, the wrong that they do in China. Still, we accepted them as the world power that they are. Give us your thoughts on this state visit of President Xi with the President of the United States, Gordon, please.
1: First thing is, there appears to have been no breakthroughs between the United States and China. The one thing that might emerge is, first of all, you've got the 2-month extension to the trade truce, which was negotiated last October in South Korea. The United States had hoped for a longer truce. The Chinese, I think, were reluctant. Secretary Bessent announced that on Wednesday. There's talk that there might be an agreement on AI. This would be an agreement where both sides notify the other if there are national security problems with their AI models. That sounds nice, but the Chinese would never comply with that. But we'll see if that actually occurs. So this really was an event for symbolism. And symbolism is important to communists because they don't run a legitimate government. And the symbolism cut both ways on this. There's stuff I didn't like, but there was stuff I thought was brilliant. One of the things that was brilliant was last night at the state dinner when President Trump gave a statue of a bald eagle to Xi Jinping.
0: Yeah.
1: And when they unveiled it, Trump said, "This represents freedom and the spirit of America."
0: That's right.
1: And then Trump says, "Well, I hope you put it in a good place in Beijing." And I'm thinking Xi Jinping must be saying, "We're melting this thing down."
0: Because I thought also, how about Pete Hegseth, Secretary of War, when the president said, "We'd like Pete to say a prayer." Gordon, it wasn't a priest, it wasn't a rabbi, it wasn't an imam, it was Pete Hegseth did a beautiful Christian-like prayer. And you know Donald Trump knows exactly what he's doing. When he put, and Pete, and we're going to play it later. I don't want to take up your time, Gordon, but Pete went in to our Lord King, Jesus Christ, to our Lord and Savior, Jesus Christ. And I can see, you know exactly what the president's doing. And I mean, that I thought that was monumental, Gordon Chang, right?
1: Right. You know, as Pete Hegseth was saying a prayer to Jesus Christ, Xi Jinping was probably saying, "Jesus Christ."
0: It was right in his face. You're absolutely right. So what happens with the fentanyl situation has slowed down, but that's more Donald Trump closing the borders with Tom Homan, I think. You tell me, you know, the fentanyl, but the other things, like, I really get upset when, how does the president, and did he indeed say, Gordon, to Xi, "Don't give intel to Iran because we lost service members with that intel you're giving Iran. Just leave Iran out of it. Let me fight this battle." How did they work that out yesterday? Do we know, Gordon?
1: Yeah, we don't know. First of all, you know, when we talk about fentanyl, you're 100% right, Joe. Mm-hmm. Fentanyl deaths were down last year, but they weren't down because the Chinese stopped sending precursors and they stopped mixing it or whatever. It's down because they sealed the southern border tight. And we know this because Sarah Carter, who's President Trump's drug czar,
0: right,
1: in Geneva, really went after the Chinese publicly for fentanyl. So This still is.

0: an issue. And, you know, if another president opens up the border, the fentanyl problem is going to just explode. It's just so important. On Iran, this is where I think a lot of Americans are really upset, and that is Chinese targeting data killed 6 Americans on March 1st in Kuwait. And then we have 3 more Americans die on July 17th in Jordan because of Chinese targeting data. And then on Wednesday, just as Xi Jinping was showing up, the Wall Street Journal reported that there were about 1,300 shipments of dual-use items from China to Iran in the first 6 months of the year. That really is unacceptable. I hope President Trump slams Xi Jinping for that.
1: Yeah.
0: But, you know, China's killing American service members, and we got to take that into account.
1: Yeah, and when you think about what we get out of this, I think it just may be a nice relationship. Maybe on you know, we're two huge nuclear powers, and you know, the Chinese, like you kept telling us, and what you and I talked about when we first met, Gordon Chang, were to quote our mutual friend Brian Kilmeade over at Fox, who was saying about those islands. Remember those islands? Well, you and I talked about that. And the islands in the South Pacific. And, oh, no, we're not going to militarize the island. And under Obama, and certainly under Biden, but more so under Obama, the Chinese did exactly that. Do they hold back when Trump's in office on bad things like that? I mean, like even Taiwan. They'll never invade Taiwan. They're afraid of Donald Trump, I would imagine. Yes?
0: I think that they are. You know, talking about Xi Jinping and the islands in the South China Sea, I think it was September 2015. Xi Jinping was at the White House. He promised President Obama not to militarize those islands. And just after he left, the Chinese really started to reclaim those features and put runways on them and missiles and all the rest of it. So they just lied to the American people and they lied to President Obama. And this is just bad. Now, the Chinese are really acting up in the South China Sea right now. There are a lot of really dangerous provocations. Any one of them can turn into a war. Mm. Although they are afraid of President Trump, they are still very, very belligerent.
1: Yeah. Gordon, thank you so much. I know you don't trust them for a second. I don't think we should. And when do you think we'll find out exactly what they were talking about in detail? Will we ever get that full breakdown, Gordon, before we let you go, sir?
0: Yeah, eventually we find out most everything, but it takes time, especially when something like this, which is a summit that was not pre-canned, you know, everything in the can before the foreign leader shows up. Yeah. You know, this is also true of May, where Trump went to Beijing. That was also not in the can, and we're just learning about what occurred and what didn't occur in Beijing in May.
1: All right. Gordon, we appreciate it. Listen, have a great weekend, my friend. Always appreciate you taking the time with us, Gordon. All the best to Lydia and the family, Jersey boy. And keep being Jersey proud, Gordon Chang.
0: Absolutely. You know, Garden State runs in my blood.
1: There it does. It sure does, man. And we appreciate it always. Thank you, Gordon. God bless you, man. And great guy. And we'll get more New Jersey swag, Debbie, at Terminal A. That we need more.
2: Oh, yes.
1: Jersey merchandise. Come on.
2: Yeah.
1: 653. Debbie's out there on the road. How we doing, Debbie?
2: Well, let's see what's going on in Jersey. 9 southbound closed to Freehold Road and Freehold Joe. A dump truck went right into a tractor trailer. Everything is closed. 4 westbound is closed in Englewood by Grand Ave. Accident with downed poles and wires. Watch for the ongoing closures here. Over on the east side, 1st Ave closed in the 40s around the UN for the UN General Assembly. It's another gridlock alert day. Inbound George Washington Bridge 40, Lincoln 20, Holland 35. I'm Debbie Duhaime with Joe Piscopo, AM 970, The Answer.
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5: It's the AM 970 Weather Answer Forecast. We have got a wet and windy weekend ahead of us here in New York City. It starts later on today. We're going to see winds today at 15 to 20 miles an hour with 74 degrees for a high temperature. Tomorrow, we got winds of 20 to 25 miles with gusts up to 40, a low of 57, high of 63. On Sunday, a low of 57, high of 66. Watching out for flash flooding and coastal flooding throughout the weekend. StormGuides.live meteorologist Stephen Parr.
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1: 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All right, here we go. Stephen Parr. Hey, Stephen, what's with this? Good morning, Stephen. What's with the storm? We're going to be affected in New York, Jersey. Already some flooding in Jersey, huh? Ah. No, there's no Stephen Parr this hour. That's right. I'm sorry, guys. Can we get Stephen at 7:25, Joey?
8: Yes, we can.
1: That's my fault. I'm sorry. Is there flooding in Jersey? There's flooding in Jersey, right?
8: There's expected to be some flooding. So we'll get the. Let's leave it to the expert. I don't want to.
1: Is it too early to get Stephen up in the morning? I'm just saying.
8: Give him a few minutes to have his coffee. Come on, Joe.
1: Hey, no, we're up. Everybody's up, right?
8: He's still recovering from his to-go order from the White House. You know, he's got
1: to-go. No, please.
8: That's my new favorite running bit.
1: I would have had Grubhub or Uber Eats come to the White House.
8: That Uber Eats delivery. Remember that the one that came to the back door at the White House or whatever to the Oval Office.
1: You know what? Hey, but in any case, Stephen will join us. But now what we're going to do? Shahar Azani is going to join us at 7 o'clock. We're going to talk about BB's speech, what's happening in the Middle East, all right? And then we're going to grab Stephen. Not scheduled. Let's get Stephen, if he can, because he does a great job, and he's a great guy. And we'll put him up at 7:25. I want to see what's going on, because sometimes I don't see anything happening crazy, but Alex Garrett, is there, like, there's storm coming through?
9: Let's put it this way. The CC Sabathia retirement ceremony is today because they're expecting a major storm tomorrow.
1: So. Now you're talking. I'm going to put it in Yankee terms for Alex.
9: You got
1: he'll
9: it.
1: He'll understand it. All right, we'll get it all together. How about, the Yankees are still active at Alex Garrett, correct?
9: Oh, yeah, we're going to the postseason next week.
1: I love it. Hey, Joe Piscopo on the radio. Shahar will join us. Stephen Parr will join us. Don't forget that Dr. Gil Lederman is with us, Josh Gottheimer, and Dolph Lundgren as well. Coming right back.
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11: Partly cloudy skies, 57 degrees. What's going on? We have the answer. New York City out with a travel advisory ahead of a nor'easter this weekend, beginning at 2 o'clock this afternoon and lasting through Sunday morning. Officials say the city could see up to 3 inches of rain with strong winds and coastal flooding. A 19-year-old on trial for fatally stabbing two teenagers at a Yonkers pizzeria testified this week that he acted in self-defense. Yorkie Tinio says he feared 16-year-old Jayron Rivera and his group were about to attack him inside the pizzeria in 2025. And a man originally from Brooklyn back in the U.S. facing terror-related charges after spending a decade on the run, Assistant Director of the New York FBI James Barnicle said Davoud Ancieri will be held accountable. You now know what's going on. I'm Adam Walsky with Joe Piscopo, AM 970, The Answer.
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12: Breaking news this hour from Town Hall. I'm Rich Thomason. Israel's prime minister denounces them as moral cowards. Benjamin Netanyahu referring to the UN delegates who stood up and walked out as he took the podium to address the General Assembly. Netanyahu suggests that accusing Israel of Western-style parliamentary democracy of genocide is absurd.
13: What genocidal regime gives a million polio vaccinations to the enemy's population? What genocidal regime enables the distribution of 2 million tons of food into Gaza? That's a ton for every person. Accusing Israel of genocide is the greatest lie of the century.
12: Netanyahu refers to Zohran Mamdani as the anti-Semitic mayor of New York, accusing him of distorting the facts and of spitting in the face of truth. Chinese President Xi's state visit continues today. Last night, it was a glittering state dinner at the White House.
14: President Trump hailed what he described as a truly great friendship.
15: President Xi and I both understand that we represent different systems, but the ties between our people endure, and we've never gotten along better.
14: And he issued an invitation for guests to take a look at his White House ballroom project.
15: Anybody wants to walk into a construction site that's nice and clean and sparkling? It's our honor to have you do so, but this is in honor of President Xi, Madam Peng.
14: Trump has described the ballroom as essential for national security, with the military building a big complex under it. Ben Thomas, Washington.
12: AAA's latest national average, a gallon of regular gas, $4.49. That is up a penny from yesterday. On Wall Street, stock futures are higher. The Dow futures up 84 points. NASDAQ futures ahead 160. The S&P futures up 19. More on these stories, townhall.com.
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2: Good morning. Alternate side parking rules in effect. It's another gridlock alert day for the UN General Assembly. First Avenue closed in the 40s around the UN. 40 minutes in at the GWB upper level, 25 to the lower inbound Lincoln 20. Holland still about 35 minutes getting into town. Watch for a closure on Route 4 westbound at Grand Avenue. Englewood, accident with a down pole and down wires. Route 9 southbound closed right by Freehold Road and Freehold. A truck right into a tractor trailer. Raritan Valley Line of New Jersey Transit suspended. 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Cloudy and windy today with a high of 74. Coastal flooding expected. Rain moving in this afternoon and continues all weekend. You now know where not to go. I'm Debbie Duhaime with Joe Piscopo, AM 970, The Answer. 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
13: To all those that are spreading these lies about my country and about our brave soldiers, whether they sit in this hall or in the office of the anti-Semitic mayor of New York, I say this: shame on you. Shame on you for distorting the facts. Shame on you for inverting victim and aggressor. Shame on you for spitting in the face of truth.
1: Bibi Netanyahu at the UN yesterday. Shahar Azami kind enough to jump on the air with us this morning. Good morning, Joe Piscopo on AM 970, The Answer. Shahar is a Middle East commentator, former Israeli diplomat, former spokesperson for the Israeli consulate in New York. Shahar, welcome back to the show. Great to have you with us, sir. How you doing this morning?
19: Always good to be back on this beautiful fall cooling morning that we have around us. Don't ever lose a minute appreciating what we have.
1: Amen. Amen on that. So Bibi's speech, I think it was expected. He was strong. He was to the point at the UN. Shahar, I don't know. We talk about this all the time, and I keep looking for an answer. And people are so unaware, and I don't want to use the word, you know, dumb or useful idiots or whatever they are. But how do you miss what happened October 7, 2023? That alone, what happened should turn the whole tenor of how people feel toward Israel. And somehow it backfired. Because what was, Shahar, let me start here, and I've asked you this before, what was Israel supposed to do? What were they supposed to do after the Mengele, after the Hess type, Goebbels type attack that happened October 7th? What was Israel supposed to do? What do these people think, Shahar? You know?
19: It's an incredible show of hypocrisy. You know, a lot of people look at Netanyahu and they try to look at the person. They tell themselves it's Benjamin Netanyahu, and you read the New York Times and they're telling you it's the elections that are coming up. But here is the truth. Who stood there yesterday was the leader of the state of Israel. And the things that the leader of the state of Israel said were all true. This is a show of great moral hypocrisy. And the fact is that the war that Israel is waging is not a war on territory or a war on an outpost or a war on a town or a village. Right. It's a war on the very existence of the state of Israel. And the vile hatred, the putrid, disgusting hatred that you see and you saw on the streets of our beautiful city are a mirror in the face of this city, to see the kind of people that live within the city. I ask you, Joe, you asked me about Israel, yeah, and I ask you, where were those people when people are still massacred and raped in Iran? What happened to all of these youngsters that, not tens of thousands, thank but you, could be hundreds of thousands of people who are being tortured every day? Where is their moral support? Where is their outrage? Yeah. It's nowhere to be seen, and that's exactly the definition of anti-Semitism. When you target and single out the Jews and the Jewish state, whereas everybody else gets a pass, you know that you're anti-Semitic, Joe.
1: Yeah, it's so true, Shahar, and well said. And then you got when Donald Trump meets with the mayor, this guy, the mayor of New York, who is just an anti-Semite indeed, but when Donald Trump meets, and he's meeting with Xi, so he's keeping his enemies close. The president is keeping his enemies close, and he's got an end game to all of this, but it's inexcusable how this guy gets elected. As Shahar Azani, I always say, as we talk on this platform, on Salem, New York, and then to the other platforms across New York with our other friends, some of whom are joining us this morning on the radio, we have really got to step up. We got to really step up, because these people are just so uninformed when they're going up against the state of Israel like that. By the way, it's like, you know, it's like it's all of a sudden Hamas acts up, Hezbollah acts up. Now you got the Houthi problem, and then Donald Trump wants to go and stop it all. Where do you stop it all, Shahar Azani? It's Iran. That's where you stop it all. And people, I guess they don't, Shahar, you know what? You know it, because this is what you do as a diplomat, and having to learn every little nuance of Israel, every little nuance of America. But people just miss it, my friend, I guess, huh? They just maybe don't have the time, but I wish they would just study and learn from you and I talking, rather than just, you know, going out and protesting aimlessly and speaking on behalf of terrorists. Right.
19: And you know, that you said an important word, America. And I think that this is something that the prime minister alluded to as well. The same enemies that are targeting Israel, they're the same ones who are using social media, who are using, like Qatar, the contributions to, you know, campuses all across the states to teach our kids to hate not just Israel, to hate America. Israel is just a proxy for America. If you go to Dearborn, Michigan, or to all of these vile people who are standing on the streets of our beautiful city under a hateful and divisive mayor, and chant against Israel, you ask them if they love America. You try to look at their demonstrations and try to look for a United States flag. I'm telling you, you're not going to find it. And it reminds me, Joe, of this caricature showing Israel standing between the West and the great wave of barbarism, while there are those in the West who are shooting their arrows at Israel. Israel is at the front of a great moral abyss, trying to counter an incredible darkness that threatens our way of life, that threatens the West. It's like the Prime Minister said, the Brotherhood of Democracies or the Muslim Brotherhood. Who are those people who are targeting Israel? What are their values, Joe? And I'm telling you, their values are not ours. Their mission is not ours. Their desire is not ours. And we have to stand up, not for Israel, Joe, for America, for ourselves, to protect our way of life, and to defend the country that we love and appreciate so much. And I say this as a Jew who loves America, who appreciates what the United States has given the Jewish people and the world. Humanity's greatest achievement of prosperity in millennia. Let us never lose sight of what we have here.
1: Yeah, amen. Well said, Shahar. Right on the money. And if it's not Israel, it's America. And they want to do away with both of us. They want Israel gone, and they want America gone. That's why I love when President Trump at the UN this week, he walks in and he's got a meeting of the Arab nations. And I mentioned this yesterday on the air, Shahar. And the president walked in, and they're all facing, you know, around the little semicircle that they do. And the president walks in and he goes, you know, I like all these guys. You know, as soon as they heard his voice, what did they do? They stood up. They stood up. It was Jordan. It was Lebanon. It was Turkey. Everybody. Right. And that's
19: the one.
1: We are in the midst of a seismic shift. What's happening in America, what's happening with the Western civilization that I always talk about, Western hemisphere, and what's happening in the Middle East. If we could just hang on, and these people that are protesting, you know what they are, Shahar Azani? They're gnats. They're little mosquitoes. You got to just flick them off. Flick them off, because I think the end, the good will prevail over this terrible evil that has masked America.
19: Agreed.
1: The rest of the world. Shahar, keep up the great work, and we're always honored to have you on the show, my dear friend, and please come back when you can.
19: Always a pleasure, and the sun shines, remember that. Thank you so much, Joe, and thank you, everyone.
1: Amen, Shahar. Thank you. Shahar Azani, Middle East commentator, but former Israeli diplomat and former spokesperson for the Israeli consulate in New York. And you don't want to let the negative overtake everybody, but we see it clear as day, clear as day. If you're pro-Israel, you're talking about the Jewish community, and you may not understand it, please, where Israel goes, so goes America. That's the problem. That is the problem. And what I'm talking about is this seismic shift, and only Donald Trump could do it, but it's tenuous, because you can't trust anybody, in my opinion, aside from Israel. You can't trust the Middle East. But when Donald Trump was in there, he has a special meeting with the Arab nations. Man, and like when you heard General Jack Keane say, you know, I learned so much from our guests, as I hope you do. Because like General Keane said, you know, you never see a lot of these nations working with Israel, and they're starting to now. It's all because of Donald Trump. It's all because of Donald Trump. And when you see, if we lose the midterms, if we, God forbid, lose 2028, we, meaning the Americans who love this country, if we lose it, it all goes right back to the neocons that ran the Biden administration. And it could happen like that. It could happen so quickly. We got to stay on our game. You know what we're going to do? It's a quarter after 7 o'clock. There's a lot going on. We're going to talk to Hans von Spakovsky. We're going to talk about what's happening. What is happening with Tish James, Joe Sebelia? What happened? What's going on with something that she started?
8: Yeah. So this involves the ongoing Doge suit with Donald Trump, the legal battle that they're embroiled in. Gosh. And apparently a Biden appointed judge ruled against Letitia James on this. So Hans von Spakovsky will have the legal expertise. Frankly, you need a legal expert to even look at this kind of thing, because it gets so murky, confusing. It gives me great admiration for anybody in the legal community who's able to digest all of this.
1: Yeah, and you don't want to miss Mark Morano about the UN climate recap. I just love that. And it was so great to see different world leaders, and particularly our leader, Donald Trump, start talking about the climate change and how they were wrong about everything, and they were wrong about everything, and how Al Gore and John Kerry and everybody. Oh, I'm so tired of it. You know, I believe you need a clean ocean, you need a clean air, but this I put forth, if I may, on this Friday morning. If you're an environmentalist and you're going to go up against, and you're in New Jersey, on the coast of New Jersey, let me go there for a second, or even around the country. How do you put up the wind turbines? They hurt the environment more than anything else, yet they back that. They back the wind turbines. Off the shore, them. We're fighting it tooth and nail. Thanks for Congressman. Thanks for the great work of Congressman Jeff Van Drew, you know, saying no wind turbines in New Jersey. We do not want wind turbines. And they keep pushing it, and they're so full of it because you need oil to run those things more than anything else. You kill wildlife. You kill the whole fishing industry. Oh, my gosh, what's wrong with these people? The problem is, now when I try to be, I don't want to call names, people are just unaware. That's why I always consider ourselves the news whisperers. By the way, let me go to Jersey here. Hey, guys, you got to let me know. Apparently, Mikey Sherrill, who is the governor, is she just said she's now asked her lieutenant governor to resign. So this is Mikey Sherrill asking her lieutenant governor to resign, who is apparently a nice guy. But I guess what happened is there was like a he said she said kind of case, and we'll find out. And so now Sherrill is just throwing her lieutenant governor under the bus, hasn't talked about it. And can I tell you something else? In New Jersey, you're not seeing much about this. And correct me if I'm wrong. You're just plain not seeing much about this because, you know, the Democrats protect the Democrats, and the media in New Jersey is done. There's no objective media in New Jersey. We are it. You could listen to my friend Bill on New Jersey 101.5. I think they're pretty objective these days. AM 970, always objective. But for some reason, is Dale Caldwell, he's going to have to resign, I guess, Joey, right?
8: Well, she's calling for him to resign, and I have to say, David Wildstein has been all over this, and he's the one who really broke the story, I think. But the crazy thing was, he was under investigation, Lieutenant Governor Caldwell, for something like 18 days before anything was done about it or came out about it or anything, before he was asked to step away. It's just the whole thing is crazy. I don't know.
1: Well, they don't cover it. And Wildstein covered it. SaveJersey.com covered it. Matt Rooney covers it. You know, those guys. But Wildstein broke that story, correct?
8: Yes, that's correct. He wrote a whole piece about it, and he brought the whole story to light, so you got to give him a lot of credit for that, sure.
1: So we'll keep a watch on all of that, you know, craziness coming out of the great state of New Jersey. I'm looking at here also what's happening when Donald Trump is showing the presidential walk, you know, going into the Oval Office at the White House. He's got all the pictures of all the different presidents. And he's showing Xi the auto pen. And he always stops. That's Donald Trump's favorite thing to do, is to show the auto pen of Joe Biden. Send him a picture of Joe Biden.
8: Absolutely. He should have had the auto pen take a picture of President Xi.
1: Yeah.
8: That would have been, but I was correct, by the way. So, yes, it was. Mikey Sherrill allowed Lieutenant Governor Caldwell to continue serving as Lieutenant Governor for 18 days after the internal investigation began, before he had to go on leave or whatever he had to do.
1: Yeah, well, we'll get into that story. Let's figure that out if we can. 20 minutes after 7 o'clock, just inexcusable. And again, the NJ.com should be all over it, and they really aren't. Anyway, that's me. All right. You know what? Stephen Parr, we found him, and he was ready, willing, and able. And, so we were looking for him. We found him, and he's going to give you a breakdown on this weather. That's weird because some things are serious. Some things aren't serious. I want to know what's happening on Sunday at the 5K run and walk for the tunnel to Towers. So we'll figure out what's going on. But I think a storm is coming. So we got to be careful. Mm-hmm. And there is flooding down the shore. So we want to stay on top of all of that. Deb, how you doing? Debbie, all good weekend? What are you doing for the weekend?
2: Yeah. Not much. My sister's in town, so we're going to be, chilling with the family, so it should be nice. Yeah, should be fun. I know you're going to be in the city. It's going to be really fun, I'm sure. But challenging, right?
1: You know what? We're going to have that big, that's a big Sunday for the 5K run and walk, and then off to Italy, on Monday.
2: That's right.
1: We'll be doing the show here, and then broadcasting from Milano.
2: Not bad.
1: Home some olive oil. That's what I'm saying. Come on.
2: All right. I'm ready.
1: 7:21. Debbie's out there looking out for you on the roads. How we doing, Deb?
2: Well, Joe, it is another gridlock alert day because of the UN General Assembly. First Ave remains closed in the 40s around the UN. Remember, the northbound ramp at 42nd Street is closed and the southbound ramp at 49th from the FDR Drive closed for the UN General Assembly. Watch for slowdowns over on the outbound Gowanus down by 39th. It's an accident with one lane blocked over there. And we're still seeing slowdowns as you head over to the thruway north, exit 16, as you get up past Harriman. It looks like an accident there. 9 southbound is closed in Freehold, right by Freehold Road. A dump truck went right into a tractor trailer. The investigation continuing there. Over on 4 West, looks like the accident still out here in the right lane. Down pole and wires here. Route 4 westbound getting in through Englewood. So watch out for slowdowns at the southbound New England thruway, slowing down at the Bruckner with a collision. Again, cloudy. Windy today, high of 74, coastal flooding, and that rain moving in later this afternoon and over the weekend. I'm Debbie Duhaime with Joe Piscopo, AM 970, The Answer.
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22: I'm Susan Lee, and this is the Fox Business Report.
23: We'll find out today how people have been feeling about the economy this month. The University of Michigan releases its late September reading on consumer sentiment. Its reading from earlier in the month found those surveyed expressing concerns about gas prices and trade tensions. Ryan Lynch, Senior Vice President at Zelnicker Dorfman, says now the survey may also be seeing reaction to higher interest rates.
24: Our question with this is, like, I understand wanting to hike to fight inflation, but if they continue to hike, you're really hurting the consumer in more ways than one. It's not just at the pump, it's in everyday goods they buy. And at some point, the consumer is going to need to get some relief so we can hope to grow out of this, because economic growth, I think, is going to be our best way forward to beating these short-term inflation issues.
23: Also today, durable goods orders for August. That's your Fox Business Report. I'm Jenny Coselda, invested in you.
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1: Here we go. Hey, Joe on the radio, 728. Stephen Parr, kind enough to join us early because of this thing coming in that we keep hearing about. And Stephen's going to be real meticulous about it, as he always is, weather-wise. Stephen, welcome to the show. I'm looking for you last hour. They told me that you were going to be there. I'm sorry if we caused a panic, but thanks for jumping on the air early.
4: I didn't panic. I heard, "Hey, Stephen, how are you?" I'm like, "Wait, what? Wait! Get the phone! Somebody get the phone!"
1: They said, Stephen is with us. I'm going like I'm talking to air. Hello, is this on? Hello, and listen, man, I appreciate it, man. We can't live without you because all I know is you give us the real deal. And sometimes they over exaggerate. So I don't want, and you know they always do. They always go, "Oh my gosh, it's going to be so bad." So we tune into the, those weather channels. But, so what's the real deal? Nor'easter coming up. How will it affect, New York? How about Jersey flooding down the shore? Give us the breakdown and thank you, Stephen Parr.
4: Yeah, so there are a couple of things that are going on. First off, the winds. So we're looking at strong winds, especially tomorrow and Sunday, 20-mile-an-hour sustained winds, wind gusts up around 40, 45 miles an hour, especially as you get closer to the coast. As you get inland, those winds die down a little bit, but the closer you are to the coast, the stronger those winds are going to be. And, of course, in the canyons in the city, they can really get funneled and really pick up. So, there's going to be swirling trash through the cities we go through the weekend. That's something to be watching out for. The other aspect is coastal flooding. So because the system is sitting off southeast of the city and the way that the shape of the coast is, things are spinning around in a counterclockwise direction. What that's doing is it's shoving water from the Atlantic up into the bay. And so that's why we're looking at this coastal flooding, 1 to 2 feet, depending upon where you are. And especially in Newark Bay, you're looking at some 2 feet of coastal flooding, especially as we get into early Sunday morning. That's probably when the peak of that is going to be. And that's, that's a problem with that type of thing. The third thing I'm concerned about is the amount of rainfall. Especially along the coast in South Jersey and on Long Island, it looks like. In some places, we could be seeing more than 3 inches of rainfall before the weekend is over. Now, you add into the coastal flooding, and there's just not a lot of place for that water to go. And so you can be looking at places where you've got some flash flooding because of all that before the weekend's done.
1: Yeah, you got to watch out with the Passaic Basin, I imagine, too, by the Passaic River. We always worry about that, Little
4: right.
1: Falls and that whole area. But also down the shore, I'm seeing Monmouth and Middlesex counties. Be careful around there. But now we go to the heart of the matter, the Tunnel to Towers 5K run and walk, right at ground zero. Pretty much rain throughout the whole, and we've done it before, rain or shine, we're going to be there celebrating all the greatness of the United States of America, Stephen Parr. But rain pretty much all day in the morning on Sunday.
4: Yeah, especially the the first part of the day on Sunday. We're still continuing that rain. It's going to start raining as we get into this evening, and it rains all night tonight, rains all day tomorrow. And so by the time you get to Sunday, it's already soaking. We've already got the rain out there. We've already got the coastal flooding going on, and that rain continues into Sunday. So, yeah, you're going to have to do the 5K in galoshes.
1: So these guys, man, they put their whole gear on in the name of Stephen Stones. Yeah. It's awesome to see. You know, you would enjoy it, Stephen. You and I know Lewis would enjoy being there. It is magnificent.
4: It's one of the things I've wanted to do for some time. I've wanted to be there specifically for the Tunnel of the Towers 5K. It's amazing.
1: You're always welcome. You know, you got an invitation anytime. I'm sure Mr. Siller would be honored to have you there. It really is a great celebration of the greatness of this great country. Hey, 7:33 in the morning. Stephen is up. I was going to say, I'll get you a beeper. But after Bibi Netanyahu did that beeper joke, he did that beeper joke.
4: What'd I do wrong, Joe? You're getting me a beeper?
1: It was a BB yesterday. Holds up. He holds up beepers. Hey, beepers, remember the beepers? Remember the beepers? And everybody cheered. I mean, I couldn't believe he said that. I mean, we got you, man. I thought it was one of the great moments at the UN. Oh, my God. No, maybe, I'll just text you. Is that easier? We'll just do a text.
4: That's better. But you could tell who was who based upon whether they flinched as they saw the beeper come up.
1: So true. Stephen Parr, thank you always. Great job always, man. Great to hear your voice. Thank you, my friend.
4: Appreciate you, Joe.
1: Okay, right back at you. 7:33, Joe on the radio. And when we come back, we're going to just make a stop in Staten Island, you know. And don't forget, Dr. Gil Lederman on the show. Mark Morano's on the show. Congressman Josh Gottheimer's on the show. John Catsimatidis live in the 9 o'clock hour. And Dolph Lundgren. That's a great hour right there. Dolph Lundgren live. He's got a new book we want you to get called Fights Worth Fighting, Finding Strength in Struggle from Dolph Lundgren. All right, we got a radio show for you. So, and just be careful out there. Yeah, if you're in the Northeast, because the rain and the winds are coming. 7:34, Adam Walsky is in for Al Gattula this morning on AM 970, The Answer.
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6: Cloudy skies, 58 degrees. What's going on? We have the answer. Long Islanders and Jersey Shore residents preparing for the weekend's nor'easter. The rain expected to start today and continue through most of the weekend. Wind advisory issued starting at 2 o'clock this afternoon. Mayor Mamdani reacting to criticism from Israeli Prime Minister Benjamin Netanyahu during his speech at the UN General Assembly. Netanyahu slammed Mamdani for his previous criticisms of Israel. Meanwhile, Mamdani accused Netanyahu of using his speech to, quote, sanitize his genocide of Palestinians. And an investigation into allegations of New Jersey Lieutenant Governor Dale Caldwell acting inappropriately with women has ended with Governor Mikey Sherrill calling on him to resign. You now know what's going on. I'm Adam Walsky with Joe Piscopo, AM 970, The Answer. Here's Debbie Duhaime with traffic.
2: Good morning, Adam. Thank you so much. Let's see what's going on. Alternate side parking rules are in effect. It is a gridlock alert day. Raritan Valley line of New Jersey Transit, a 45-minute delay after an earlier investigation of a fatality in Plainfield. Inbound George Washington Bridge, 40 minutes in. Lincoln 20, Holland about 25. Traffic is still a problem here on the east side. Again, gridlock conditions because of the UN General Assembly. First Ave off limits in the 40s around the UN. Watch for slowdowns on Route 9 southbound. It's closed to Freehold Road and Freehold. A dump truck into a tractor trailer. They're still investigating and cleaning up the mess there. Four westbound at Grand Ave and Englewood. Accident in the right lane. Some down wires. And we're seeing delays on Hempstead Turnpike eastbound at Merrick Avenue into East Meadow. It's an accident there to deal with as well. Over on the outbound Gowanus at 39th, it's an accident blocking two lanes. Again, cloudy, windy today. It looks like coastal flooding and that rain moving in later today and through the weekend. I'm Debbie Duhaime with Joe Piscopo, AM 970, The Answer.
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5: 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Reaching Out with Gregory Floyd, Saturday afternoon at 2:30 and again at 9 p.m. on AM 970. The Answer.
1: Hey, thank you, Alex Garrett. Joe Piscopo on the radio on a crazy Friday. 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
1: Hey, let me tell you about Connors and Sullivan. 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
1: 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Great to have you with us. Dolph Lundgren's going to be on the show live, John Catsimatidis as well, and Congressman Gottheimer. But let's go to Chica Madu right now, a doctor, chair of radiation medicine at Northwell Staten Island University Hospital. We got to do the trivia question first. Oh, all right. I'll tell you what. We have a trivia question, yeah. But let me go to the doctor for a second, guys, all right? Chica Madu is the doctor of radiation medicine at Northwell Staten Island University Hospital. This is part of our Staten Island Spotlight, and we'll give you the trivia question in a second. Doctor, thanks for taking the time this morning, and welcome to the show. How you doing?
12: Good morning. Thank you so much for having me. I'm doing great. Thank you so much.
1: Well, Northwell's doing great. That's on Staten Island. Everybody goes to Northwell's on Staten Island. And tell us about your background in and how important is radiation medicine, doctor.
12: Excellent. So I'm a radiation oncologist by training. What that means is we treat cancer using radiation, high energy beams using machines like linear accelerators or things like brachytherapy. We're part of a multidisciplinary team that takes care of cancer patients. Some patients only need surgery for their cancer treatment. Some people need surgery and chemo. Some people need surgery, chemo, radiation. And some people need just chemo and radiation. So we're part of a joined team that take care of a patient.
1: Well, and God bless you for what you're doing. How advanced is radiation these days, doctor, if I may ask?
12: Wow, it's grown so much. It's expanded so much. There's so much innovation. I remember, I'm aging myself now, but back in the day when I was in training, and I've been in practice for almost 20 years, the technology was so different, right? A lot of things were static. Nowadays, we have technology that's advanced, that's integrated AI into treating patients. We have radiation treatments that work in conjunction with targeted therapy and chemotherapy to be able to deliver, you know, better care for patients. It's really, really advanced. And now we're even expanding the use of radiation into maybe some benign things like osteoarthritis using low-dose radiation. Oh, so it has really, really advanced.
1: Look at that, because it doesn't have the lasting effects. I remember back in the day, Dr. Madhu, is where I had thyroid cancer, a medullary carcinoma in the thyroid. And then, but they took out only half, and then they said, all right, no, we have to dissolve the rest. And I remember distinctly, and this was 40 years ago, whatever it was. And I said to the doctor, I said, he goes, we're going to have to give you radiation to dissolve the rest of your thyroid as opposed to going into the surgery again. And I said, well, can you guarantee the radiation won't hurt me? He goes, we cannot guarantee that. And I said, I'm going to take my chances. By the grace of God, I've been great. But again, everybody knows I'm a hypochondriac and I stay on it.

0: physical therapy, pain medicines, they're not candidates for surgery. Those are perfect candidates to be considered for radiation.
1: Yeah, wow, that's fascinating. Just, and I only know from our news guy, Al, you know, he had a cancer. He's doing well, you know, it's like a Hodgkin's kind of thing. But he said the radiation, when you get the radiation, sometimes it doesn't leave your body. It goes to your feet and causes that neuropathy. Is that, can you avoid that, or is that just something that does happen, or is it just per person? It just happens different with different individuals.
0: They're probably talking about the chemotherapy aspect of treatment of lymphoma. So the chemotherapy goes in through the IV and it goes throughout the whole body. And some of the chemotherapy agents can cause neuropathy. Radiation is focal. So it really delivers just local treatment to where we're focused on. Amazing. So if we're treating one area of the body, it typically will not affect another area of the body.
1: Yeah, that's amazing how they can pinpoint it. And correct me if I'm wrong, doctor, before we let you go. Like, you, if you go and get radiation, from what I understand, you as an oncologist, you could, wherever the patient is, in Northwell system, you know, we're talking about Staten Island here, you'll be able to see it on a computer somewhere, correct, doc?
0: Absolutely. And this is how medicine has advanced over the years. I can tell you that at Northwell, within our radiation medicine service line, we are completely integrated with our services. And from here, I can see what's happening at Phelps. I can see what's happening at our main site at Zuckerberg in Long Island. So all of our patients are getting the same treatment no matter where you are treated. We are now 17 sites within Northwell, and we are completely integrated in that aspect.
1: Saving lives, Chika Madhu, doctor. Doctor, thank you. What a great chat this morning. Thank you so much, Dr. Madhu. Hopefully we'll see you. And all the best to everybody at Northwell on Staten Island, ma'am. Thank you so much.
0: Thank you so much for having me. We appreciate you.
1: Thank you. Thanks, doc. Dr. Chika Madhu at Northwell Staten Island University Hospital as we celebrate Staten Island. And tell you what I'm going to do right now as the guys remind me. Let me give you a trivia question, okay? And you could call in at 877-970-2999 and you'll get a gift certificate. Not just a gift certificate, a $50 gift card at the Noi family-owned Italian restaurants with over 20 years serving food on Staten Island. Some great food. Everybody knows Eddie. 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Denoy is great. Eddie is great. And they're not only on Staten Island. I got to give a plug. They're in Bayonne, New Jersey, baby. Okay. Avenue C. So what you got to do, if you would, is go online to DenoyNYC.com. 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And again, if you won a prize from AM 970 in the last 60 days, sadly, you are not eligible to win. But here is today's question. All right. It's which movie starring Jack Black filmed its climax in Staten Island? Oh, which movie starring Jack Black filmed its climax in Staten Island? 877-970-2999, and you'll be able to win that gift certificate, a $50 gift certificate to Denoy. All right, so 877-970-2999 if you are indeed the first correct caller. And now I want to tell you, too, Dr. Gil Lederman is going to join. Now I'm a hypochondriac. If I didn't have cancer in 1981, I wouldn't even think about it, but I think about it. And that's why when I could drive my docs crazy, and I proudly refer to Dr. Lederman and ask him questions about radiology, about stopping cancer, about how you can be healthier. Dr. Gil Lederman is a genius in this regard. And it's Prostate Awareness Month, and we want you all to be aware of that, guys, what you can go through. So we don't want you to miss, in roughly just shy of an hour, Dr. Gil Lederman live on the radio right here, right? You know? And he is the host of Radio Surgery New York with Dr. Lederman on AM 970, The Answer. Mark Morano's going to join us. Hans von Bukowski's going to talk to us about what's happening with Tish James and a setback. I don't know what's going on. All I remember is all they went after Donald Trump about. Remember before when Donald Trump was about to run, he didn't run. Everybody, let me say this before we break. Everybody threw Donald Trump under the bus then. Everybody, except me. Okay? It's like, except me, I never threw Donald Trump. You know why? I knew him 100 years. By the way, I can't be objective because I've known him. Okay? That's your caveat, and you're right. And I can't be objective because I know the guy. And I've always had great experiences with President Trump, and when he was the Donald in New York like that. So here he is, you know, and he goes to New York. They start the legal thing. They try to ruin the whole family after Donald Trump built New York back with

0: Rudolph Giuliani, and they tried to throw Donald Trump under the bus, and he fought it, and he fought it. Everybody threw him under the bus, and not us. And we stuck with it, and there he says, I'm running, and we stuck with him, and he goes on, and he wins, and he becomes president of the United States. And this week particularly, whether you are a fan or not, or you like his style or not, he owns it. So when I'm talking about Iran, I don't know if I wouldn't have gone into Iran. I would have never gone in. I would have just kept, you know, playing whack-a-mole with them. But when does it end? And does the terror end? Every time we play whack-a-mole, they would go after our sailors. They would kill our service people. That from you could name the USS Cole, the Marine. That's all Iran. The Houthis, Hezbollah, Hamas. It's all Iran. And Donald Trump's going in there. So I say, with respect, you know, and again, the caveat is, look, I may be wrong, but I don't think so. You hang in there. Hang on this Iran thing. I think it's going to be okay. You know, and not to throw anybody under the bus. Let's just support America, because it's time we stopped worldwide terrorism indeed. And we have realigned the Middle East to our benefit. And our benefit in the United States is always good. It's always for the good. All right, we got a winner, guys. What's going on?
1: Yes, we do. Today's trivia question for Staten Island. Which movie starring Jack Black filmed its climax on Staten Island? The answer, School of Rock, which was filmed at the St. George Theater. So congratulations to Barbara from Staten Island, who has won a $50 gift card to Denoy Italian restaurant.
0: Okay, Barbara, congratulations. Debbie's on the road, 751, checking out traffic for you. Yep. How we doing, Debbie Duhame? How we doing?
2: I see some volume at the Gulf Falls Bridge leaving Staten Island. Also, the Staten Island Expressway eastbound slowing down into the Verrazano. Pretty tough ride on the eastbound Gowanus up through Fort Hamilton Parkway and out toward 39th Street. The outbound Gowanus at 39th. It's an accident blocking the center lane. That's what's causing the traffic in both directions. Remember, alternate side parking rules in effect. It is a gridlock alert day for the UN General Assembly. Avoid the east side. First Ave closed in the 40s around the UN. We're still seeing delays on the Grand Central Parkway west at Jewel Avenue with an accident. Two lanes blocked there. And the Jackie Robinson East right at Metropolitan Avenue. It's a collision. New Jersey Transit Raritan Valley Line, a 45-minute delay. 9 southbound closed in Freehold. Accident investigation. 280 West exit 16 in Harrison. It's a crash. And 4 West, an accident by Grand Ave over in Englewood. You now know where not to go. I'm Debbie Duhame with Joe Piscopo, AM 970 The Answer.
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0: 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All right, let's go to Stephen Parr. Stephen Parr is a storm guy's meteorologist. Stephen working overtime this morning. Stephen, walk us through. They're panicking us, but mostly wind to start and then rain to follow, yes?
6: Yeah, I was just looking at some of the cameras that I've got throughout the city here, and they're wobbling back and forth. I'm like, no, that's not an earthquake. That's the winds. I'm blowing my cameras around. But, yeah, it's a very windy day out there already, 15-mile-an-hour winds, gusts up to 25, 30 miles an hour out there across the day. So this is something that we've got to pay attention to. It's going to get even windier this weekend, stronger winds, especially Saturday night and into Sunday, very strong winds out there. We're also looking at some rain. Now, that rain starts this afternoon, so we're going to start getting some rain coming in from the coast, from Long Island and then across. And then once it starts raining, it's just going to keep raining. It rains Saturday. It rains all day Sunday. And we could be looking at, in some places, more than 3 inches of rainfall before this is all done. Add to that, if you live along the coast, there is going to be some coastal flooding. There's already some coastal flooding, but could see 1 to 2 feet of coastal flooding, especially as you get into Sunday morning. It looks like that's going to be about the peak of all of that. And then it'll start receding afterwards after this system finally comes on shore. But those are really the things we're looking at. Very strong winds, several inches of rainfall, and that coastal flooding. I'm not expecting, severe weather. I'm not expecting, any tornadoes or anything along those lines. I'm not expecting hail. Okay. This is a nor'easter with strong winds and a lot of rainfall and the water being shoved up into the coast. That's what we're looking at this weekend.
0: All right. And again, with that Tunnel to Towers event coming up on Sunday, we're going to run, rain or shine, we're going to run. And we've done it before in the rain. It makes it more exciting. We'll be there. I'll be on stage. It's going to be a great, great weekend. But probably coming down mostly earlier in the morning, you said, Stephen, huh?
6: Yeah, as you get later on in the day on Sunday, might get some breaks in some of that rainfall finally. But the first part of the day, I'm still expecting that rain to be around. So I think that's going to be there. And Joe, congratulations for you for doing that. I know where your heart is on that, and it's an honor to be your friend when that's what you're focused on.
0: Thank you, Stephen Parr. You're invited anytime and always. Thank you, my friend, Stephen Parr, right there. Appreciate that very much. Storm Guys meteorologist. Hey, Paulie's listening. Cousin Paulie. And Paulie Jr.'s listening from Newark, New Jersey. We love you. Making the family proud. The La Magna family. Making us very, very proud. Hey, when we come back, you know what? Dr. Gil Lederman next hour. Congressman Gottheimer and Dolph Lundgren on the show.
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7: Cloudy skies, 58 degrees. What's going on? We have the answer. New York City out with a travel advisory ahead of the nor'easter this weekend. It begins at 2 this afternoon, lasting through Sunday morning. Officials say the city could see 2 to 3 inches of rain with strong winds and coastal flooding. The NYPD talking to one of the people seen climbing out of a manhole near the hotel where Benjamin Netanyahu and other world leaders are staying during the UN General Assembly. Channel 7 reporting it's one of three people seen coming out of the sewer system on the Upper East Side Wednesday morning. And Knicks captain Jalen Brunson preparing to host the season premiere of Saturday Night Live tomorrow night. The leader of the reigning NBA champs says he's a little nervous stepping onto the SNL stage instead of the hardwood. You now know what's going on. I'm Adam Walsky with Joe Piscopo, AM 970, The Answer.
8: Right news this hour from Town Hall. I'm Rich Thomason. Bulking up out in the Atlantic, an early season nor'easter is preparing to rake the East Coast. Millions from the Carolinas to New England are bracing for torrential rain, heavy surf, and fierce winds this weekend. And Hawaii has weather worries of its own. Hurricane Nolo threatens flooding rains today and tomorrow. Addressing the UN General Assembly, Israeli Prime Minister Netanyahu challenging accusations of Israeli genocide by posing a series of questions.
9: What genocidal regime gives a million polio vaccinations to the enemy's population? What genocidal regime enables the distribution of 2 million tons of food into Gaza? That's a ton for every person. Accusing Israel of genocide is the greatest lie of the century.
10: Netanyahu also said that attacking Iran was one of the easiest decisions he's ever had to make, and he called a mass of UN delegates who walked out of the hall when he took the podium to speak moral cowards. I'm Donna Warder.
8: Chinese President Xi is due to head home later today, wrapping up a three-day state visit to the U.S. Last night he was guest of honor at a White House state dinner. A White House insider is offering a view from behind one of the world's most famous podiums.
11: Some very interesting revelations from former White House Press Secretary Caroline Leavitt, who is speaking out about her time at the podium in the press room. She says that reporters have privately apologized to her for asking unfair questions about President Trump during briefings. In addition, she says some of the journalists admitted their behavior was driven by editorial demands at their respective stations.
8: Correspondent Laura Winters. On Wall Street this morning, Dow futures 175 points higher. The Nasdaq futures up 203, and the S&P futures better by 28 points. More on these stories, townhall.com.
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16: Stuck in traffic? We've got the answer.
2: Good morning. Alternate side parking rules in effect. It's another gridlock alert day for the UN General Assembly. First half closed in the 40s for the UN General Assembly. Avoid the east side again today. Watch for slowdowns on the Grand Central Parkway West right at Jewel Avenue. Accident blocking two lanes. We're still seeing slowdowns on the Jackie Robinson East at Metropolitan Avenue with an accident. And over on the southbound New England Thruway getting into the Bruckner, watch out for a collision there as well. Still seeing a closure on 9 south of Freehold Road and Freehold. All lanes closed. 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Watch for windy conditions today. Cloudy, high of 74. Coastal flooding expected. Rain moving in this afternoon and continuing all weekend. I'm Debbie Duhaime with Joe Piscopo. 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
0: Hey, good morning, Joe on the radio. Happy Friday. Yes, it is Friday. A lot going on. Mamma mia, a lot going on. And, you know, when next hour, we got John Catsimatidis is going to join us. And Dolph Lundgren is going to join us. There's a book called Fights Worth Fighting, Finding Strength in Struggle, you know. And Dr. Gil Lederman this hour, you know what, Congressman, we have a lot of doctors on, Dr. Gil Lederman and Congressman Josh Gottheimer on the show as well. Let me go to Hans von Spakovsky, if I may, senior legal fellow in the new Edwin Meese III Institute for the Rule of Law at Advancing American Freedom. Hey, Hans, welcome back to the show. Thanks for jumping on the air with us. How you doing this morning?
18: Joe, I'm doing just great, and like you, I'm glad it's Friday.
0: I know, man. It's like, wow. And what a Friday it is. It's like going at warp speed. So yes. What is going on, first of all, on the dismissal of the Tish James, the Attorney General of New York, Doge lawsuit? I don't know why anybody would go up against Doge, but she did. But walk us through this, Hans, if you would, sir.
18: Sure. Letitia James led 18 states, all blue states, who sued when Doge first got set up. And the basis of their claim was, as you know, the whole point of Doge was to look at all the kind of financial payments being made by all these different federal agencies and find the really bad ones and the ones, you know, find fraud, things like that. And James sued when they were given access to this one particular agency inside the Treasury Department. It's called the Bureau of Fiscal Services. And it's the office that takes all of the federal money that Congress appropriates is supposed to go to the states, and basically it sends the money out to the states. And she and these other states sued, saying these new federal special employees shouldn't be given access to any of the information about that federal money going out to the states. They claimed, oh, it was sensitive information. It was private state information, and these other federal employees shouldn't be given access to it. Look, you and I both know why she and others filed the suit. Think about all of the nutty, crazy payments that Doge turned up at all these federal agencies. James and them were clearly afraid that all these embarrassing payments would be turned up. I mean, why else would she sue? And it was a ridiculous lawsuit, Joe. It's like saying that the new employees of a bank shouldn't have access to the bank's information about payments that the bank is processing, which is just really stupid. But clearly they were afraid of embarrassment. They were afraid that somehow the money that they siphon out of the federal government would stop. The federal judge just threw out the lawsuit. Why? Well, because DOGE ended on July 4th, 2026. It's over. Oh, wow. So it, the whole thing is moot. You know, there is no more DOGE, so there's no more case.
0: Yeah, it's unbelievable. Like, I looked to Minnesota and what was happening at the Learing Center, and all that went wrong, and you had some rogue young reporters going in and finding out about that. Not to mention what the man who's running for governor in New York against Kathy Hochul, Bruce Blakeman, with all the you have to be careful what you say in the radio, Hans, but it was like mismanagement of funds to Medicare, right, Medicaid, and things like that. I'm trying to be careful here, but holy moly, this is crazy. And they stop it because they're guilty of it and they want to stop. It's scary because, you know, as we go into the midterms, it could all change on a dime, Hans. It could all change. And once all of that that's coming out, and all that J.D. Vance is coming out with, and that Elon Musk started with that Doja situation, and all the fraud, this whole way this administration, I think, in a great way, is looking at frauds state to state. You know what? If we lose the elections, it all goes back to the way it was, and that is just fraud running rampant all over America, Hans, correct?
18: No, that is exactly right. Plus, remember, one of the things that DOGE turned up about this particular agency inside Treasury was that they had all kinds of payments just automatically going out to states, and they had no idea what it was for. They weren't keeping track of literally billions of dollars being paid out. And when DOGE folks said, well, what is this for? They didn't know. I mean, that's how bad the federal government was at this. And look, it's not just the fraud, but it's the fact that, look, we're moving this country towards potential bankruptcy, you know, with a gigantic national debt, with budget overruns, and what was happening with all of this, that's one of the reasons for it.
0: Yeah, it's so true. And then I'm looking at Minnesota. When you look at that Senate race with the lieutenant governor, Peggy Flanagan, going up against Michelle Tafoya, but she's the lieutenant governor, and all the corruption was under Tim Walz, her boss, for crying out loud. And no one's doing anything about it. No one's saying anything about it. And so it's important that we stay on top of this. So thanks for breaking it down. Hey, Hans, while I have you, you know, because we're going through some stuff in New Jersey, and I know you don't really follow, you're more on a national level, but if someone like now the governor Mikey Sherrill is asking her lieutenant governor to resign on hearsay, almost he said she said, you know, now he hasn't been convicted of anything, but there was some apparently shenanigans. It's interesting, and this is my thing, and again, I'm not sticking up for the lieutenant governor because he may very well be wrong, but you know, before they find out, they tell the guy, you got to quit. You're done. I want you resigning in 24 hours. I mean, and maybe she's right. I don't know to get into it, but it doesn't seem fair in this he said, she said environment, Hans. You know what I'm saying?
18: Oh, no, I agree. And everybody should keep in mind, this is the same governor of New Jersey who, after announcing that because of a mistake, over 6,000 aliens had gotten registered and several hundred of them had actually voted, then refused to turn over any actual information about that to the federal government, which has the responsibility to investigate and potentially prosecute aliens who illegally registered and voted. Yeah. And yet she refuses to turn that information over.
0: I know. And the story just went away. And I'm so disappointed because I called for it day one a year ago. Talking about check the voter rolls, check the voter rolls. Please check the voter rolls in New Jersey in the high density population areas. And they don't and they didn't. And then the Republicans start doing it. And then the story comes out and then it just disappears. And I think Congressman Van Drew's on it. And I'm sure some of the folks in the GOP in New Jersey are on it, but you're absolutely right. But yeah, but here again, she's finally calling on the lieutenant governor to resign after quote unquote sexual harassment investigation. It's just interesting. And of course, when it's a Democrat situation, it gets buried within the press. That's why I mentioned it, Hans, and appreciate you weighing in on that. It's a crazy, crazy time. Hey, so you know what? Hopefully, all of this Tish James, all of this nonsense, all of that going after Donald Trump, all the Mar-a-Lago raid, all of that. Man, please, as you listen to Hans and Joe on the radio, don't forget about that. Because now, when somebody's accused of something, and the point I'm making is, I don't believe nothing, Hans von Spakovsky. You know what I mean? You got to be careful on that, because most of it is political, sir. Correct?
18: Yeah, absolutely right. And I can tell you, if Democrats win in 2028, and they take over the Justice Department, that kind of political persecution will return.
0: Amen. Amen. Great chat. Hans, have a great weekend, a well-deserved weekend, my friend. Take care. Talk soon.
18: Thanks a lot. Bye-bye.
0: Take care. Take care. Thanks. Hans von Spakovsky right there. Charlie, come in for a second. Yeah, let me come in, my girl. I'm on location here. Come on in. So you go. Yeah, you got it. Hey, push it. Push the door. There you go. Are you going off to school now?
19: Yes.
0: All right. Did you eat something?
19: No.
0: There's no breakfast? You good? Daddy can't talk you into breakfast? Give me a hug, my beautiful girl. Give me a hug. I love my girl. Mm. My baby. You want to say hi to everybody on the radio?
19: Hi, everybody.
0: On the radio.
1: Hi, Charlie.
0: We got dogs. We got kids. Listen, have a great day. I'll see you after school, all right? I'll pick you up like that. You look beautiful, sweetie pie. All right, have fun. It's Friday.
19: Yay.
0: Yay, Friday. I love you, sweetie. Love you very much.
19: Bye, okay. Everyone.
1: Bye, Charlie. It's White House Day in the cafeteria, so enjoy your squash and your...
0: Have a great time. Have a great time. Yeah,
1: and your scallion oil.
0: Thanks, Charlie. God bless. Yeah, she doesn't eat breakfast. I said, you got to eat breakfast, right? She's so cute. There she goes. Yeah. And I did I eat breakfast? No, I don't think I did either when I was a kid, you know? But this is your most important meal of the day. Don't they always tell you that? Love you, Charlie. Love you, sweetie. She's such a... I can't believe she's 50.
1: What a great kid. I know. All of your kids are great kids, though.
0: By the grace of God. By the grace of God. Shout out to their moms, you know? It's like, oi. But it's like 15 years old. That me. And I'm riding the car. I go, you know, Charlie, we're going to have to teach you how to drive. She's got her learner permit.
1: Oh, my God.
0: She turned 60. Learner permit. Charlie, you're already driving. Oh,
1: now I feel old.
0: I know. No, I'm telling you. And 8:16 with Joe on the radio. And Mark Morano's going to join us. But just as an aside, because now... it means it's another car. What car are you going to get, you know? And then you got to sit with them and you got to drive and you got to really not get crazy while your kid is driving. You know what I mean? you're stepping on the floorboard when you want to brake, you know? It's not easy, but somebody's got to do it. Also, they do have I know some of the schools have driving school. Didn't you have to, I think we had to take driver's ed, I think, because it was an insurance thing, I think, you know, back then. Joe, you're young. You're not too far from high school. You remember that? Did you have to take driver's ed and have to go to a driver's school to get your license?
1: You know how I did it? I did it through the high school, believe it or not. They would have the teachers who would take you out and they would teach you how to drive. But the great thing about doing that was when I did it that way, I didn't have to parallel park on my test. So I actually still don't know how to parallel park.
0: No, wait. There was a test in New Jersey? You got to always parallel
1: park. No, in Pennsylvania.
0: They don't have you parallel park.
1: Back then, they didn't. Now, if you do through the school, you do have to parallel park on the test. But back when I did, I was one of the last ones you did not have to parallel park.
0: Oh, my gosh. You have to parallel park. And also, they don't allow you to use all the electronic cameras. Every car's got a camera on it now. You could get cameras on your side, cameras on your left. You look at the... I don't think you're allowed to use that. You got to use the rear view mirrors. You know what I mean?
1: My God.
0: I know. Isn't that funny, though? Like, it's like me on the truck, on the FASTech truck, on the governor, using the rearview mirrors. And I did, you know? I'm still a rearview mirror guy, kind of. But I lean on the electronics more now than ever.
1: Yeah, I don't trust the cameras that much. I'm always afraid there's going to be something wrong with it, or I don't know.
0: It's so true. Hey, 818, Joseph Beal is here. Alex Garrett doing a great job. Alex, the Yankees, you're telling me they got a shot. How much of a shot do they have?
19: Well, look, the Yankees are going to be hosting, I think, probably the Red Sox Tuesday night for the postseason. Do they advance past that? I think they do. Look, we all going to miss Aaron Judge. But this team has 90-plus wins, most of them without Judge. Can you believe that? So I think the Yankees have a shot. I don't know how far, but I'm predicting ALCS. I think we're going to get to the ALCS and see what happens after that.
0: And tell me what happened with Judge this time. We wish him
19: all the best. it's a calf strain. It's a whole lower leg strain, and he might not be able to play. You know, the tension between the Yankees and Judge on this is remarkable because he wants to play. Yeah. Yankees don't want to risk him hurting himself even more.
0: Yeah.
19: So we'll see how it plays out. But I don't like the tension going into the postseason, right? You want to have everybody in cohesiveness heading as a unit, as a team going into the playoffs.
0: Yeah.
19: So.
0: Yeah, it's true, though. And this kid, George Lombard Jr., plays a ball, huh?
19: I mean, he's incredible. And I know you love Volpe, and he's probably going to be our second baseman moving forward. I hope so. I think he'd be good. So.
0: Yeah, he came back in a big way. Hey, 19 minutes after 8 o'clock, Yankee fans, we love you, Met fans. Debbie Duhame's the Met fan. Oh, yes, she is.
2: Oh, yes, I am. It was a rough year. Rough year, 20 games out of first. Pretty rough year.
0: You gotta love the Mets and the Jets. You gotta love the Mets and the Jets fans, man.
2: You really do. No matter what, we love our teams, right? That's so the way it goes.
0: Debbie, listen, be careful out there. Winds, rain, it's all a coming. 20 minutes after 8 o'clock, Debbie's on the road. So how we doing, Deb?
2: It was nice hearing Charlie, too. Tell her I said hello, Joe. Let's see what's going on right now. In Jersey, 280 West, exit 16 into Harrison. Accident 17 North, heavy up through Paramus. Getting reports of a collision there. 4 westbound in Englewood by Grand Avenue. It's an accident. One lane remains blocked heading through that spot. And we're still seeing delays on the New Jersey Turnpike. Looks like you're slowing down in the truck lanes north by exit 10. With some earlier problems, just cleared out of the way. 9 southbound in Freehold. They're still doing an investigation of an earlier accident. Traffic is still a problem here on the east side. First Ave closed in the 40s around the UN for the UN General Assembly. It's another gridlock alert day. Alternate side parking rules are in effect. Inbound GWB 40 minutes into town. Lincoln Tunnel 20, Holland about 35. And watch for slowdowns as well as you take a ride over to 287 North, exit 47 in Montville with a collision. Again, watch for that rain coming in later today. It's going to be windy and cloudy throughout the day. High of 74. Watch for coastal flooding as well. I'm Debbie Duhame with Joe Piscopo, AM 970, The Answer.
20: Born on America's darkest day of 9/11, the Tunnel to Towers Foundation has been helping America's heroes ever since. In this 25th anniversary year of 9/11, we honor heroes like New York City Police Department Detective Eric Kaleha. Kaleha, a Bensonhurst, Brooklyn native, worked his way up to the rank of detective and answered the call after September 11th, serving at Ground Zero in the months that followed. In 2022, he was diagnosed with multiple cancers tied to his heroic service. Just 5 months later, he passed away from a 9/11-related illness. Eric is survived by his wife, Marilyn, and his 2 children. To honor his life and service, Tunnel to Towers paid off the mortgage on the Kaleha family home through its Fallen First Responder Home Program. 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That's T, the number 2, and then T.org. Over the last 30 years, Newman Ferrara, a New York City law firm, has evolved into a national practice focused on real estate, commercial, litigation, civil rights, class actions, and other complex litigation, representing many of the city's largest property owners, managing agents, and thousands of tenants. Newman Ferrara handles some of the nation's most significant class actions and civil rights matters. Newman Ferrara at 55 East 59th Street, New York City. Go online to Newman Ferrara. 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
0: 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Okay, thank you, Mike Gallagher. Mike's coming up at 10:05. Great broadcaster. You never want to miss Mike Gallagher on the radio or on Salem News television. 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
22: I wanted to show you some of the examples of that I've dealt with over my two decades going back to the U.S. Senate to reevaluate how we get kids to come out of college and high school. Actor Leonardo DiCaprio has made many films, and a lot of them aimed at young people. And his philosophy was, we need to get kids young in order to turn them into climate activists. Al Gore's producer, Lori David, has said, we want you to grow up to be activists. That is her message. And I think this has been a sort of flaw, because what happens is you get these overly aggressive, scared, passionate kids, which are great. But then as time goes on, they fade. And I think it's not sustainable.
0: That is Mark Morano at the UN, former senior staff member of the Senate Environment and Public Works Committee, publisher of ClimateDepot.com, and always a great guest on our show. We always appreciate Mark taking the time. Hey, Mark, congratulations. You're at the summit. Walk us to the UN climate summit. And you didn't have to use a bullhorn. This is great. But you got your point across. Tell us about it, Mark, and welcome to the show.
23: Oh, thank you, Joe. Yes, I was actually quite stunned. I think I went into about 100 people at this. It was this division of the UN Climate Week. This event was held at the NYU campus in New York City, and they had this what's called the Sustainable Green School. And I was one of four speakers on the panelists with a moderator, a packed room. The room consisted of students and academic support staff, other professors. And what was amazing about it is I went in, and this might surprise you, with the intended idea of not being bombastic. I thought I would go in and try a different approach, a gentler, kinder approach. So I went in, and this was my thinking. Yeah. I went in as a communication expert. on how, if I were a climate alarmist, I would improve their messaging and their whole approach to the public. And I literally took that angle. And I can tell you that by the end of my talk, and I got a lot of talk time, and over the hour panel, I opened up with about an 8-minute opening. I was able to do a PowerPoint. I showed them how they scared the hell out of kids. I got into all about, you know, Amazon rainforest. I got into EVs. I got into offshore wind and whales. I got into how EVs take, material from China, how we shouldn't be calling them green. I got into how they brainwashed kids. And the thing is, people were nodding. Other panelists were agreeing because if they thought I was a fellow leftist academic, they thought that this was good advice, and they weren't immediately turned off by, oh, here's some, you know, nut job climate denier, blah, blah, blah. I never actually revealed that much. I mean, I would say things like, oh, I work for the U.S. Senate Environment, and we collected the names of scientists skeptical. I talked to them about how scientists were suppressed during COVID and how you have to have academic freedom. I use their phrases like, we need diversity, we need to have open debate, we need dialogue. Wow. And they just ate it up. No. And they actually, I had people say, great point, good point. In the Q&A, I got the most questions directed to me. I really enjoyed Mr. Morano's talk. So I had what I would call an experimental afternoon of fun. I got all my points across, but I did it with a smile, and I did it with actually heartfelt, like, if you guys actually wanted to have an impact and not have your movement die in front of you, here's what you need to do. And they seemed to really respond. So I don't know. I mean, it was totally different than the initial vision of going in there and calling them a bunch of loons and radicals and idiots and out of touch academia.
0: You know what? A lesson to be learned in politics overall, Mark Morano. Well done. Bravo, my friend. Because that's the way to do it. You kill them with kindness, but you kill them with common sense, and they see it because they understand. They're trying to brainwash kids. And that's so happening in politics now. They try to brainwash them. Just on the political front, Mark, to use your point, is when you see that one kid from the University of Michigan going up against Al Sayed and saying, how could you back the people in Iran? He goes, I'm a Persian. How could you back the people in running Iran who killed so many people, the Iranian guard? And, you know, Sayed danced around it, couldn't answer the question, but that kid was great and made all the sense in the world. If you could do it with, you're talking about environmentally, you could do it politically. That's a great, great lesson. And they're listening because is the UN still like really ardent and Greta Thunberg crazy as they were years ago?
23: Yeah, Greta's actually been back the last couple months. She's back on the climate beat, going all nuts, talking about all back on climate for the moment, taking a pause from, you know, anti-Israeli stuff. And the UN Secretary General this week announced, you know, they unsaved the planet. They're admitting that the whole UN Paris Agreement failed. Now, Al Gore just came out during Climate Week, just came out with a big article yesterday in the UK Guardian, and he is like Mr. Optimism. But he did say the resistance, meaning those opposed to agenda, has been more durable. But he now saying that we are very close to the positive. He's saying that very close to the massive public opinion, going to be unstoppable. They're going to agree with us. The day is coming when our momentum will overtake the resistance. So he actually believes they're on the cusp of victory. And I was I went to Bryant Park, and I went to the library, the post office, the library in front of that. And I'm telling you, Joe, I was there yesterday. I was doing radio interviews live from the spot. You couldn't even hear. They had the communists and the Marxists and the Maoists, the CCP supporters all came out on the steps of the post office on the opposite side of Bryant Park in New York City. They had the communist paper. They had Karl Marx images and photos. They had Soviet style support. They had young, you know, headlines with young generation goes communist. They were all out in absolute force yesterday. And they are a big coalition of this whole, you know, Climate Week and everything else, because this was Code Pink. This was not Code Pink was direct communist, but these were the all the climate activists as well, the Sunrise Movement. They were all coalescing together to do these rallies throughout the week. And by the way, I want to say one other important thing. Yep. The 100,000 figure cited by the activists, repeated by the media for Climate Week, was a total lie. There were times we couldn't even find scraps of people. You'd find someone calling for climate justice on one sidewalk, but they were just nowhere. It was a decentralized, Climate Week, and we had to actually go out of your way to find the climate actors. They would have events like the ones I spoke at, but this was no mass protest of climate activists. And I think that is that's something, a media fallacy that was created.
0: Yeah, well done. Well done. And why does the UN got to bring climate into it? How did that, Gore brought that in? Because you think the UN, let's talk about peace. Let's talk about, the UN not allowing people to come in who are members of, Hamas. They should be worried about that stuff. They're worried. They go to the climate situation like that and they make it political. How did that start, Mark, if I may?
23: Well, it started back, if you go back to, first of all, the 1960s and 70s, we're worried about man-made global cooling, to the point where Richard Nixon, President Nixon, got letters from academia warning about, coming ice ages, and we had CIA reports on this, you had NASA scientists all warning. That all flipped by the early 80s, and then you had young Congressman and then Senator Al Gore from Tennessee doing hearings on climate. And that by 1988, the UN forms this climate panel, set up as a self-serving lobbying organization. So it all traces back to 1988. The UN decides we're going to set up a panel of experts. We're going to handpick the scientists who only agree. And we're going to say that carbon dioxide is driving a catastrophe. Mm-hmm. And because of that, we need the UN to be in charge of solving it. So they got to come up with identifying the problem and solving it, being paid to come up with solutions, holding annual summits. By 1992, the lowest moment for the United States was when George H.W. Bush decides to sign us on to this Rio Earth Summit Treaty, which is what Donald Trump is finally withdrawing. We're formally out of it in February after 36 years of this nonsense, 34 years. And so that's how they got involved. Then they had the annual summits. They're involved specifically because they're funded by the taxpayers from around the world in the UN dues. They're funded by corporations, international organizations to host these conferences. They're in charge of the solution. They get all these carbon taxes, net zero. They go after global shipping. It becomes a revenue stream. It becomes a power stream. The current head of the UN, Secretary General Gutierrez, is the former president of Socialist International. What better way to be a socialist than to suck down trillions of dollars from governments and taxpayers around the world to fund your little scheme? So the UN will be always married to the climate agenda, because the climate agenda is about power and money. And that's what attracts so many of these, wealthy guys, wealthy corporations, and all these activists are just unwitting stooges who don't realize that they're just pawns in this game of money and control.
0: Yeah, boy, oh boy, this is great. This plays again around you. What you're talking about plays across all avenues of politics. And the way you approached it is brilliant, Mark. Well done.
23: I'll have videos of, or I have all my transcripts of everything I said. I did the PowerPoint, which was just brutal. It showed climate anxiety. It showed how Leonardo DiCaprio wants to get kids young. Al Gore's producer, we want you to be activist. I told him about the indoctrination. I said it was counterproductive. You need debate open. And again, people were like, this was because they didn't feel threatened by me initially. So they were receptive. And I think a lesson was in the learned. I don't know what the lesson is. Maybe I'll figure it out in 10 years. But I was fascinated and I was happy I took that approach.
0: Yeah, listen, keep it up, man. Mark, great having you on the show. Have a well-deserved great weekend. And well done, my friend.
23: Thanks, all
0: the
23: very best.
0: Thank you. Mark Morano. 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Yes, sir. ClimateDepot.com. Author of a still very relevant book called The Great Reset, Global Elites and the Permanent Lockdown. Joe on the radio. Whoa. 8:36. We're going to go to Dr. Gil Lederman in a moment. And Adam Walsky has the news on AM 970, The Answer.
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3: Cloudy skies, 58 degrees. What's going on? We have the answer. Long Islanders and Jersey Shore residents preparing for the weekend's nor'easter. The rain expected to start today and continue through most of the weekend. A wind advisory has been issued starting at 2 this afternoon through Sunday morning. A man originally from Brooklyn back in the U.S. facing terror-related charges after spending a decade on the run, Assistant Director of the New York FBI James Barnicle said Davoud Ansari will be held accountable. and drivers speeding through work zones on MTA bridges and in tunnels are now going to get hit in their wallets. This week, the automated enforcement on speeding on such roadways in New York went from being warnings to actual violations. You now know what's going on. I'm Adam Walsky with Joe Piscopo, AM 970, The Answer. Now Debbie Duhaime checks traffic.
2: And good morning, Adam. Thank you so much. Alternate side parking rules are in effect. It's another gridlock alert day for the UN General Assembly. Avoid First Ave in the 40s. If you're heading to the George Washington Bridge, inbound 40 minutes to the upper, 20 to the lower. Outbound GWB upper level, it looks like you're moving okay. Lower level, some stalled vehicle was just cleared away. If you're heading to the inbound side of the Lincoln, that's about 25, and the Holland about 45. Watch for slowdowns on 208 southbound down through Maple Ave and Fairlawn. That's construction work going on. 17 north heavy up through Hohokus. We're seeing delays on 3 westbound right at Route 120 over at East Rutherford with an accident being worked on. And take your ride to 9 southbound at Freehold by Freehold Road. Accident involving a truck still being worked on as well. On the thruway north up exit 18 in New Paltz, are wrapping up construction of the Bronx River Parkway south at 177th, a collision. Cloudy, windy today, high of 74. Again, that rain moving in later today and then all weekend long. I'm Debbie Duhaime with Joe Piscopo, AM 970, The Answer.
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0: All right, Dr. Gil Lederman is going to join us momentarily. 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

0: Radio. So, Dr. Gil Lederman, everybody knows Dr. Gil Lederman. He is really internationally renowned, and we're proud to have him on AM 970 The Answer. He is the host of Radio Surgery New York with Dr. Gil Lederman. He's so smart. But I love Gil because he's a regular guy, you know, and he takes time to join us on the radio. Dr. Gil, welcome back to the show. Always an honor to have you with us. How are you this morning, my dear friend?
1: Buongiorno. How are you?
0: I'm okay. You know, there's so much to talk to you about. I want to talk about politics, but because it's Prostate Cancer Awareness Month, Dr. Lederman, and you are the leading expert in this, let's go here. We want

0: here and we talk about it.
1: Yeah.
0: And examine the patient and try to do the right thing for every man and woman and child who comes here.
1: Mm-hmm. Amazing. So why is it that, maybe in New York, the 9/11 residual effect, from, you know, the towers coming down? It seems like there's a real spike in prostate cancer these days, Dr. Lederman, right?
0: Well, you actually hit the bullseye. There was data collected from 9/11 survivors, mm-hmm. and those who developed cancer. And not every cancer was increased in 9/11 exposure, although I know people that have 9/11 exposure and have cancer get paid by the government. So everyone, if you have a skin cancer, a lung cancer, you do get paid.
1: Wow.
0: But the group that had an increased risk, one of the groups was those who had prostate cancer. So you're right on that.
1: Hmm.
0: And then we have a lot of ethnic groups, especially black people. So black people have mm-hmm. twice the rate of prostate cancer as other groups. Everyone can have it, Chinese and white and whatever, but in the black community, it's much higher. 1 in 6 black men get prostate cancer, and 1 in 23 die of prostate cancer. It's double the rate.
1: Wow. And Dr. Lederman, what you do, you don't go with surgery, you do your radio surgery. Walk us through, if you would, sir, the difference between getting cut, as we say, and radio surgery, the way you do it, to have men maintain everything they need to maintain, if I may, Dr.
0: Okay.
1: Lederman. You know,
0: well,
1: yes,
0: you're right. Yeah, you're right about that. So I don't do anything. I tell people what all the options are. Sometimes, and many people are coming and complaining to me that other doctors are chasing him down the street to do chemo or to do surgery, and they're chasing him and calling him and bugging him.
1: Yeah.
0: We don't do that. We see the patient, and whatever you want, you decide. So we really believe that the patient is the president of the United States of his or her body.
1: Yeah.
0: But if you look at the data, and every patient that comes here, we show them the data. So, for example, Gleason 7, which is a fairly typical cancer. So Gleason scores how the cancer looks under the microscope. With surgery, in the best hands in America, Gleason 7 success rate is only about 46%. Only 46% of the men who have surgery end up cancer-free. And of those people who had surgery, so 46% are cancer-free. With us, it's almost 90%, so it's much higher. With surgery, most men lose sexual function. They lose their erections adequate for intercourse. About 80% of men lose control of the urine, they drip, or they lose control of the urine, and they're shorting of the penis also. So it's hard to make a case, in my view, for surgery when the results are less good and the complication rates are so much higher. With us, most men, 90%, will be cancer-free. Most men keep their sexual life. 99% keep their urinary control. It's exact opposite of surgery, and there's no shortening of a vital organ. So it's, in my view, it's hard to make the case for it. I think a lot of men, unfortunately, they're not honest with other men. You know, a lot of people, like women who have breast cancer, they know, if they speak, they know that lumpectomy or mastectomy is not so wonderful if you can avoid it.
1: Mm.
0: But men are kind of bashful when they're talking about impotence and leaking. They don't really talk about it. The men don't talk to each other like women talk to each other.
1: Yeah.
0: And it leads to more men having surgery, which I think, in my view, is not very desirable. And I've seen thousands. I've actually treated 9,000 men for cure, which means I've seen about 20,000 men overall. And I see the men after surgery, and most men, not every man, but most men after surgery regret it. They regret how they feel. They regret not having their manliness. Something's been taken away from them.
1: Yeah. Dr. Gil Lederman, he is the man. 212 choices, please. Any question? While we have you, before we let you go, Dr. Gil, the signs men should be watching for regarding prostate cancer, please.
0: Well, that's the problem, and it's not only men and women. There's no signs. You know, by the time you get a sign is like bleeding or pain or weight loss. It's too late.
1: Mm-hmm.
0: You know, like Joe Biden, you know, not exactly our hero, but she said, oh, I should have known Joe had a problem when he was getting up to pee 6 times a night.
1: Mm-hmm.
0: Well, frequent urination can occur without cancer.
1: Mm-hmm.
0: So there's no signs necessary. You should get checked out. Every man should get checked out. The youngest person who's ever died of prostate cancer in America is 13 years old.
1: Whoa.
0: So it's rare. It's rare, but
1: yeah.
0: It has happened.
1: Yeah, yeah.
0: So,
1: well, you know what? Get to your doctor, and when you get you want to go to 212 Choices with Dr. Gil Lederman, if you have any question at all, Gil is He makes it easy. But the thing about Dr. Lederman I love about you, you are so knowledgeable on, like you said, surgery. But you would suggest radio surgery, but you let the patient dictate. And I just love that you find things other doctors just

0: don't see. I know that personally from Dr. Gil Lederman. So 212 choices. Gil, honored to have you on the show. We are due for dinner, sir. So stand by, okay? I'd be...
1: Grazie, piacere. Ciao.
0: Prego. Thanks, Dr. Gil.
1: A presto. Ciao.
0: God bless. Yes, sir. We'll see you soon indeed. Dr. Gil Lederman, 212 choices. Hey, 8:51, Joe on the radio, Debbie's on the roads on AM 970, The Answer. Looking out for you. How are we doing this morning on a Friday, Deb?
2: Well, keep in mind, it's another gridlock alert day, Joe, because of the U.N. General Assembly. Avoid First Ave in the 40s and the whole east side. Inbound George Washington Bridge, a 40-minute delay right now. Lincoln Tunnel, 20. Holland's still about an hour from 1 to 9, about 35 from the Turnpike. Watch for slowdowns over on 4 westbound at Grand Ave and Englewood. One lane blocked with an accident with a down pole. 208 southbound slowing down through Fairlawn with construction. 9 southbound at Freehold Road into Freehold. It's an accident involving a dump truck and a tractor trailer. They collided. The right lane remains blocked. It's an ongoing investigation. Over on 3 westbound at Route 120, watch out for an accident there. Two lanes remain blocked. And traffic is slowing down on 17 North up by Allendale Road in Saddle River. Accident involving a tractor trailer there as well. West Side Highway south of the 90s. Getting reports of a collision. I'm Debbie Duhaime with Joe Piscopo. 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
0: You know you need a will. 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
0: 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Meteorologist. Hey, Stephen, how are we doing? I crazy weekend coming up weather-wise, huh?
5: Yeah, right now things are okay. It's a nice start to the day. A little windy right now. Actually, a lot windy. I'm looking at some of these wind gusts right now. Seeing a 30-mile-an-hour wind gust at Grabowski Airport, a 22-mile-an-hour wind gust this hour at Teterboro. So a 31-mile-an-hour wind gust at Newark. So already the winds are getting strong, and they're just going to get stronger as we go through the weekend. So we're expecting wind gusts up over 45 miles an hour throughout the weekend across the area. We're also looking at coastal flooding. So this is a big problem. We've got this system sitting off the coast. It's shoving a whole bunch of water up into the bay here, up into the inlets, and that's causing some coastal flooding. 1 to 2 feet of coastal flooding possible, especially as you get into Sunday morning. And the rain starts later on today. It's going to continue overnight tonight, going to continue into Saturday, continues into Sunday, start ending a little bit late Sunday, but we're still looking at rain chances through Monday. Some places could see more than 3 inches of rainfall, especially along Long Island and along the coast in southern New Jersey. Could see up to 3 inches of rainfall before this whole system is done. And on top of the coastal flooding, on top of the winds, that really starts to add some more problems for the area. But look, Joe, I know you're a pluviophile. I hope you like the rain when it's coming at you sideways.
0: I know. It's wild. And down the shore, before we break, Stephen Parr,
5: yeah.
0: Down the shore, I could see Wildwood, even in Virginia. Some friends were texting me they're going to Virginia, and that's got flooding down there, up and down the coastal regions of the East Coast, yes?
5: Yes, because the system that's causing all this problem is sitting off the coast. It's about parallel with Maryland right now, and it's moving its way up towards New York, and it's going to come ashore into Long Island and Connecticut, Rhode Island, into upstate New York as we finish off the weekend. But right now, yeah, the same system's causing problems really from Virginia all the way up in towards Massachusetts. And it's just the same problem of the winds are going counterclockwise. And since the center of the storm is off the coast, that counterclockwise means it's shoving ocean water onto the land. And the land's like, okay, I like you, but I don't know if we need to be this close. You know, I need a little space here.
0: I'm telling you, man. So be careful traveling. Stephen, great, great job always, man. All the very best to you, and always appreciate your expertise, my friend.
5: And I hope you have a great weekend, even with despite the rain at the Tunnel of the Towers this weekend.
0: Yeah, onward and forward indeed. Thank you, Stephen. Stephen Parr right there, by the way, with Louis Avalone, 5 p.m. on Saturdays, American Ground Radio. And that's a great, great must listen. And Stephen and Louis always kind enough to sit in when Daddy is working elsewhere, off to Italy next week for a few days, doing some business and stuff. We'll keep you posted on that. I will be on Monday before we take off. I'll keep you abreast of all that. But more importantly, when we come back, Josh Gottheimer is going to join us. He is the congressman representing New Jersey's 5th congressional district. John Catsimatidis on the show, chairman and CEO. He's the boss of Red Apple Group and a host of Cats and Cosby right here on AM 970 The Answer from 5 to 6, and he'll join us. We're going to talk about common sense, all right, with John Catsimatidis, and also some Staten Island news you don't want to miss from John Katz. Dolph Lundgren. Yeah, from Rocky IV, he's got a new book, Fights Worth Fighting, coming up live on the air with Piscopo, and we are coming right back at you.
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7: Cloudy skies, 58 degrees. What's going on? We have the answer. Many coastal communities in New Jersey, New York, and Connecticut preparing for the rare September nor'easter this weekend. Forecasters say strong winds, coastal flooding, power outages, and beach erosion all possible from the storm that's hitting late today and lasting through the weekend. Mayor Mamdani reacting to criticism from Israeli Prime Minister Benjamin Netanyahu during his speech at the UN General Assembly yesterday. Netanyahu slammed Mamdani for his previous criticisms of Israel. Mamdani accusing Netanyahu of using his speech to, quote, sanitize his genocide of Palestinians. And an investigation into allegations of New Jersey Lieutenant Governor Dale Caldwell acting inappropriately with women has ended with Governor Mikey Sherrill calling on him to resign. You now know what's going on. I'm Adam Walsky with Joe Piscopo, AM 970, The Answer.
8: Key news this hour from Town Hall. I'm Rich Thomason. The UN General Assembly hears a fiery speech from Israel's Prime Minister, who vows
9: the eternity of Israel will not falter. And the reason is simple. We have no other choice.
10: powerful words from Israeli Prime Minister Benjamin Netanyahu, who speaks at the UN as he makes the point that the survival of Israel is at stake following the October 7th Hamas terrorist attack.
9: I want to give you an idea of what this means for a country of 10 million. Proportionately, this is equal to 40,000 innocent Americans slaughtered in less than 24 hours. That's 16 times 9/11. 16 9/11s.
10: Laura Winters reporting.
11: Netanyahu refers to Zohran Mamdani as the anti-Semitic mayor of New York, accusing him of distorting the facts and spitting in the face of truth. Last night it was a glittering state dinner at the White House. Today, President Trump will escort Chinese President Xi on a visit to the National Archives. Mr. Trump wants to show Xi the Declaration of Independence, the Constitution, and the Bill of Rights. Keeps getting more expensive to borrow for a home.
12: Mortgage buyer Freddie Mac says the average rate on a 30-year mortgage rose this week to 7.03%. This is the first time the average rate has moved above 7% since January 2025. It's also the fifth straight weekly increase. As recently as this February, the rate averaged just under 6%. Mortgage rates have been mostly climbing as the war with Iran has fueled expectations of higher inflation, a key factor that influences mortgage rates. The upward trend has weighed on U.S. home sales this year. I'm Alex Vega.
11: One of the men who was wounded during the 2024 assassination attempt on then presidential candidate Donald Trump at a campaign rally in Butler, Pennsylvania, has died. Jim Copenhaver was 76 years old. More on these stories, townhall.com.
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6: Stuck in traffic? We've got the answer.
2: Good morning. Alternate side parking rules are in effect. It's another gridlock alert day because of the UN General Assembly. Avoid First Ave over in the 40s. Watch for delays. Harlem River Drive southbound getting down toward the RFK Bridge. Traffic is slowing down at the RFK Bridge getting into town. Cross Bronx West busy at Rosedale Avenue. Deegan South heavy traffic getting down through the Cross Bronx. LIE westbound slowing down into Woodhaven Boulevard. Watch for delays over on 94 at 17A, over in Warwick with ongoing construction, and 9 southbound of Freehold Road and Freehold. 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Checking in on the forecast, cloudy, windy today, high of 74, coastal flooding, expected rain moving in this afternoon and continuing all weekend. I'm Debbie Duhaime with Joe Piscopo, AM 970, The Answer. 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
0: Hey, Joe, on the radio, good morning. Great to have you with us on this Friday on AM 970, The Answer, the flagship station for all of Salem media. 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We appreciate that very, very much. John Catsimatidis. John Katz is going to join us live coming up this hour. Dolph Lundgren live on the radio. Yep, yep. You know, Drago from Rocky IV will join us. He's got a great new book. He's going to join us live. But we want to turn the airwaves over to a really good guy doing a great job as Congressman Josh Gottheimer, representing New Jersey's 5th Congressional District. Hey, Josh, Congressman, welcome back to the show. Great to have you with us. How are you?
16: Hey, Joe. Great to be here, man. Thanks for having me.
0: Well, we always appreciate it, man. Up there in Bergen County, I got to get you over to A&S Italian Market. I know you're a nice Jewish kid, but you know what? I got great Italian food.
16: You think I haven't been to A&S? Of course I've been to A&S.
0: Everybody goes to A&S, man. It's, yes, isn't that great? It's the though? Best. It's like old, Wyckoff. It's old school. I was thinking about
16: Wyckoff, yes.
0: Yeah, right.
16: You know, I used to live literally like a mile from there. And by the way, the meatballs.
0: Yeah.
16: If you haven't had their meatballs, unbelievable.
0: That is so funny, Josh, but so true. Hey, so Congressman, what's going on with AI this, AI that? We're going to get there. I mean, I know it's a threat. They just do this broad stroke of AI, and I'm afraid they're trying to scare people. But it's good that we have some kind of relationship with China and we work this out. But this should be and can be a bipartisan issue, the AI threat. And I know you like the bipartisan approach, Congressman. It's what we love about you.
16: Yeah.
0: Where do we begin in that regard, Josh?
16: So obviously this is a big thing, AI, right? It's going to change in so many ways the way we work, the way we live, productivity, our healthcare, education, right? And as you point out, huge opportunities for our country. And we're ahead of the pack right now, which is a great thing. At the same time, like anything new and cutting edge, you also want to make sure you're doing everything we can to protect Americans and protect our national security, because without the right guardrails in place, as you people have been reading about, this thing could easily get out of control. And we're kind of at this very pivotal moment right now. And Joe, I've been working on this for years, both on the Intelligence Committee, where I sit in Congress, and also I co-chair the AI Commission in the Congress. And what I've been focused on is how do we do this in the safest way possible? Because these agents, which are, you know, when you go to ChatGPT or if you use Claude or whatever, use Grok, whatever people use who are listening, and you put in a question, right? You put that into an agent, right? That's like where you type in your question. And the agent goes and runs off and goes and finds the answer, right? It goes and looks for the answer. Sometimes it's quick. Sometimes if it's a complicated question, like about your finances, it can go off for a while and think. Then it comes back to you. What they have literally found is these agents, and this has been reported, have gone rogue in many cases. In other words, when they're testing the next model that they're about to put out, the agents have left and they have found them coordinating with each other. They give each other names. They have a leader and they've gone out and started hacking things. It's not necessarily they wanted to do it maliciously, but in the wrong hands, it could be very malicious. They just found out, for instance, OpenAI put this out. Agents went rogue and hacked into a Medicare site in Australia and stole all the data off the government's site. Right. So you have these things. You've got to be careful. This is why you want to make sure, in my opinion, that you actually test these things out before you let them out in the wild.
0: Yeah. Wait. So it's not an individual that does it. It's like the Terminator, that the AI talking to AI. Is that what you're talking about?
16: Exactly. Oh. That's exactly right. Oh. Yeah. Yeah. And by the way, in the case of you might have heard this thing called Hugging Face.
0: Yeah,
16: which is
0: one
16: of these examples I was talking about, where they were literally testing. They have what they call a sandbox. It's basically like a safe testing environment. And they're working on the next model, and the engineers are working, and the programmers. And they told these agents, they told them, stay here. Don't leave your sandbox. Don't leave this area. don't answer these questions, don't do this, don't do that. They went and said, well, I can't find an answer here. So they went looking for an answer. The agents literally jumped ship and went out looking. And then they lied. Then they knew they'd get in trouble. So literally these agents lied to their programmers and said, yeah, we didn't do what you think we did. They actually just tried to deceive them about it. And so, you know, this is the kind of thing, like the Terminator, like War Games. Remember the movie War Games when we were kids? Like that movie War Games? It's not different than that, man. Like, you got to be careful. So you start thinking of, like, our critical infrastructure, our water systems, which actually got hacked by AI this summer in 10 states, including in New Jersey. You think about our bank accounts. You don't want to wake up in the morning and suddenly one of these agents went and just, there's nothing in your bank account because it decided to screw around, right? Yeah. And the bad guys, like our adversaries, and China is an adversary.
0: Yep.
16: You know, they call them a competitor, call them an adversary. You know, you sleep with one eye open. They're also working on this. They also are working on their own models. Which I think should not be allowed. I don't think anyone in the United States and the government should be using their models because you can't trust what they're doing with it or the information they're stealing from us. So you gotta, you know, you just gotta be careful that this is like an arms race, just like the Cold War. And these are serious weapons, both in that can be used as actual weapons and can be used against Americans. So we gotta be very careful here how we do this.
0: Yeah, Congressman Josh Gottheimer, kind enough to join us this morning. And while we have you, Congressman, the China Firewall Act is there, and you with Nick LaLota, a Republican, we love that you're joining together in a bipartisan
16: Nick from New York.
0: Yeah, I'd love
16: the other bill, the Asian bill, is with Mike Lawler from New York. I did the other bill with on agents.
0: Listen, all good young guys you are. All God bless you all. We really appreciate that. But what about that? What are you trying? You're trying to ban Chinese developed open weight artificial intelligence models. What exactly is that, Josh? Please.
16: So think of ChatGPT. You know ChatGPT or Grok or Anthropic, right? Say they have their own version, right? Their own versions. Some of the ones they're creating are not what's called closed, meaning like, so chat is closed. It's their own system.
0: Yeah.
16: Instead, China is developing a lot of, they have their own ones like DeepSeek, which is similar to chat, but it's their model.
0: Yeah.
16: And then they have these open weight ones, meaning which we're developing as well, which are, you could just take the call it like the code and use it and you can build on top of it in your, so say a company, say your radio station wanted to build their own one, they could use the China open code as sort of the programming base, and then you put your own stuff on top of it. You build your own model. But the problem with that is the base of it is Chinese, and you don't know what's in there and what they're stealing of your work and of like how they're embedding themselves. So I've just said, and Nick and I have said, like, listen, if it's a Chinese developed one, it should not be operating in the United States. Like, just like I don't think TikTok, I worry about TikTok. You know, you got to be very careful, you know, with when you give our adversaries access to all of our people to be able to push information to them, whether it's anti-American stuff, which we've seen a lot of. You don't want them undermining our elections or screwing around. And so I just think, listen, we've got the best people in America working on these things. We've got the best models.
0: Yeah.
16: We should be using, in my opinion, our stuff.
0: Yeah, so I'm thinking President Trump with Xi, you know, at the state dinner. I mean, I'm thinking, because, you know, President Trump's on top of all of this, and you keep your friends close, your enemies closer. I know that's what the president's credo probably is, but still, you can't for a second trust China.
16: Well, exactly, Joe, right? I mean, you know, you've got to be very careful.
0: You could see it. You could see it. And I know President Trump knows it. And he's just doing his thing. And we appreciate that. But I wonder if he talked to him in private saying, look, you got to lay off this. But, you know, China's going to probably do whatever they
16: can.
0: Well,
16: what we said that.
0: Yeah.
16: Well, yeah. What we've said is, because we also said this publicly, a group of us is bipartisan, by the way. Yes. A group of us yesterday sent a letter to President Trump ahead of his meeting and said, hey, it's really important that you guys work out some sort of way here. To think of during the Soviet era with the nuclear weapons, we had rules of engagement, right? Like how far you're willing to go and what you develop, both guardrails that you agree upon and that you don't attack each other in certain ways using this. Because this thing, if used in the wrong way, could get out of control. You could destroy each other, right? Shut off water systems, attack banks, the bioweapons thing is that people are very worried about the bioweapons, how easy it could be to develop new bioweapons. So you kind of want to make sure you got the red phone sitting on both desks, that they're talking to each other, that we set up rules of the road with each other and have that kind of engagement, right? And that's the kind of thing that a lot of us think is a good idea, just like we did during the nuclear era.
0: See, you're the Democrat that makes sense, and I know people tell you that all the time. And you're the Democrat that a lot of us, you know,
16: it's unpopular right now, Joe. Be careful from it. You know, people don't like that.
0: But it's
16: I know.
0: True,
16: I go after the socialists. I go after socialists. They don't like that either. You know, I don't think the socialists should be in. You know, should be anywhere near the Democratic Party.
0: But I know, that's just me. And I hope that the rest of the party is siding with you on this AI situation, on the China Firewall Act. I mean, you have other Democrats, aside from John Fetterman, I'm sure, but that really will join with you, correct? I mean, maybe we don't hear about them,
16: yes,
0: but when they talk to you face-to-face down there in Washington.
16: No, there's a lot of bipartisan support for this. Actually, this is an area where there's a lot of bipartisan agreement, yeah, and I actually think we have to act in a bipartisan way here. There's no room. Listen, President Trump actually ordered... through an executive order, voluntarily has told these companies, before you release your new models, you should get them reviewed by the government, right? Which is like by the intelligence community to make sure it's safe.
0: Yeah.
16: He's already said that. You know, a bunch of us want to codify that, say, let's make that required in law. That's actually the bill that Mike and I, Mike Lawler from New York and I have worked on together, is like, you've got to say in law, it's required that this happens. You just want to make sure time-bound way. So we keep innovating, we keep competing. It's got to be very quick, 30 days. And the government's got to review it and say, listen, here's our concern here. This is our concern here from biosecurity, from a nuclear security, from an economic security, no hacking. We'll make sure it's safe. And then it's okay to go ahead. Because you can't trust everyone to, you know, some of these guys want to just say, well, no, we got it. We'll look internally and make sure everything's okay.
0: Yeah.
16: But the problem is you don't want to have the fox guard in the hen house here, right? And that's part of what we do. Just like with the FDA, you don't release a new drug and start handing out pills on the street to people without making sure that they're safe.
0: Yep.
16: And you want to do the same sort of thing here.
0: Yeah. You know, we love Mike Lawler. He's just got to lose that Mamdani beard. I told him.
16: Oh my God!
0: We always bust his
16: That's
0: job.
16: So funny.
0: He's a good man, and you are too, Josh Gottman.
16: Yes.
0: We love that you're working.
16: Mike and I work together all the time. You know?
0: Lawler's a great guy.
16: Yes.
0: He really.
16: But I can't wait to call him and give him crap out of his. You know, and he's always like just talking about he's taller than me, and he just likes the fact he's got an inch on me. You know. Right. But I got to give him grief at the beard.
0: He jokes about it himself, so he'll understand. Josh, we love having you on the
16: Thanks
0: show.
16: Thanks for having me, man.
0: Listen, let me ask you first real quick about the lieutenant governor. I hate to even go there, forgive me, but people are going to go, oh, you're friends with Josh, you didn't ask him about it, because it's just, I don't know what's going on. The governor wants the lieutenant governor to resign. I mean, shouldn't the guy have a complete hearing? But she wants him out. And he seems like he's got a guy with a really nice reputation, Lieutenant Governor Caldwell does. How does that play out, do you think, Josh?
16: Yeah, I don't know him well, but this report came out late last night, which after I get off the phone with you, my job is to go read this report. I'm old school this way, Joe. I actually like to read things before passing judgment, not just on the headlines.
0: Amen.
16: But obviously the headlines are deeply concerning, and so I want to understand exactly what happened here.
0: Yeah.
16: But you know what's interesting? Listen, people don't know who I am. They don't know who Dale Caldwell is. They know who you are, Joe. So don't worry. You know, people know who you are, not us. The question is, you know, this obviously been in the news lately. So I asked a couple people, like, do you know about this? No one has any idea. But the only thing they know about is, what are you doing to get the gas prices down?
0: That's right.
16: Because gas prices are, you know, $4.50. Diesel prices are heading towards $7. That's for all the construction guys in Jersey. You know, people who listen to your show, they're dealing with, a lot of them are dealing with these prices, and it's brutal. And so the question is, how do we do everything we can to focus on getting the cost down? You know, I'm always wanting to cut taxes and figure out ways to, these interest rates and these tariffs, people are really struggling. And I think, you know, the sideshow stuff, is really, which we all talk about a lot, is to me the number one thing we got to focus on is, like, how do we help people? And you know, and they're freaking out about AI. They talk to me about that, and they're freaking out really first and foremost about what everything just costs. You can't go to, you and I talked before, you go to a diner, it's like getting a cup of coffee and eggs. You got to get another mortgage out. It's expensive. And you know, put aside these higher mortgage rates if you're going up. So I you know, to me,
17: Yeah. Let's like do everything we can to work together to fix these problems. And, you know, that's what I'm working on and I'm going to continue working on.
0: God bless you. Because what you could do, I'll let you go, Josh, but Congressman, but I got to tell you, if they cut the New Jersey, you get a 49 cents per gallon gas tax. And then if the feds match that and they cut at least the Fed until at least all that Venezuelan oil comes in, and then maybe that's something, but that's more
17: that
0: local.
17: That supply could be very good, you know, but I talked to some oil and gas guys yesterday and what's interesting is they have not increased, they haven't looked at what's going on in the Middle East because the pressure obviously coming out of Iran right now in Saudi and lower supplies, which is a huge issue. You know, they have not started building more natural gas yet in Texas and other areas where we have a lot of opportunity to do so. And we got to get more production moving. You know, we need. Like one thing we've made, I think like we've gotten wrong is, including here in our state, we need to build more capacity. We need an all the above approach on energy. We got to get more natural gas moving. Yeah. We need nuclear moving. Like there's no reason we backed off nuclear, which I think was a mistake, right? Like you got small nuclear coming. You could get capacity up with all these demands with AI to bring it back to AI, right? With a lot more energy demands coming.
0: Yep.
17: You naturally need to have more energy. And like that's, you know, it's a supply and demand game. If we don't have enough supply and the demand keeps going up because we plug everything in, we use so much energy now, electricity for everything, you know, the prices will keep going up. And then obviously you add to the Middle East piece and everything else we're talking about here. So, you know, to me, we should all be focused on an all the above approach. I know that's not popular with everybody, but to me, like we got to get these prices down.
0: You know what, Josh, we appreciate it. So much to talk about. Let's catch up next time, Congressman. Keep up the great work.
17: Listen, anytime.
0: Have a great weekend. Thanks, Josh Gottheimer, thank you so much for taking the time, my friend.
17: Stay safe, man.
0: You too, my friend. Congressman Josh Gottheimer, representing New Jersey's 5th District in the great state of New Jersey. Whoa, we're running a little late. John Catsimatidis is going to join us live. Dolph Lundgren's coming up this hour. And Debbie Duhaime right now, 922 on AM 970, The Answer. Thanks, Deb.
2: And thank you, Joe. And alternate side parking rules in effect. It is a gridlock alert day for the UN General Assembly. Do watch out for congestion on the east side with frozen zones and First Ave off limits in the 40s around the UN. Watch for stop-and-go traffic on the Cross Bronx West end to Castle Hill Avenue. We're seeing delays on 95 South Exit 25 into Bridgeport. It's an accident involving a truck, so watch for delays here through Connecticut. Also, Raritan Valley Line of New Jersey Transit, 45-minute delays because of an earlier investigation over in Plainfield. We're still seeing delays this morning on the Garden State Parkway North at 148 in Bloomfield. Accident on the shoulder, 280 West Exit 10 into West Orange, a collision. Over on the westbound belt at Ocean Parkway, it's a crash, and the LIE heading westbound the service road into Woodhaven Boulevard. A tractor trailer and a car collided there. Cloudy, windy today, high of 74. Watch for coastal flooding and rain moving in this afternoon and continuing all weekend. I'm Debbie Duhaime with Joe Piscopo, AM 970, The Answer.
0: Hey, Joe on the radio. Thank you, Deb. 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
21: 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But you can take away the gun temporarily first and then go through the process. You don't have to go through the process and then take away the gun.
18: 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The Answer.
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0: All right, Joe on the radio. Mamma mia. John Katsimatidis is going to be with us in a second. And Dolph Lundgren is going to join us. Dolph has a book called Fights Worth Fighting, Finding Strength in Struggle. And I may go a little gaga with Dolph Lundgren, because, man, when he was in shape, I tell you what, and which he is in shape still, but when he did Rocky, he did Rocky IV, you know, and he played Drago in Rocky IV. Man, that guy was in shape. And I think that he really didn't, guys, you know, he hurt Stallone in a couple of the scenes because he was so powerful, and when he said, go ahead, hit me as hard as you can.
24: I'm sure he must have. His new book seems like it must be a great read, and it's just fascinating. He came from Sweden, and he had a background in martial arts, and he comes to the United States and becomes an international movie star. It's just a great story all around. He seems like a great guy, Dolph Lundgren.
0: Yeah, he's coming up, and John's going to join us in a moment. Do you have that Pete Hegseth prayer by chance? That's a quick cut.
24: Yeah, give me 1 second. I'm going to pull it up for you now.
0: Just explain, if I may, for a second, because I'm watching the president with President Xi of China, and I'm watching the whole thing, and there are, you know, so many situations they got to talk about that, first and foremost, in my mind, don't give intel to Iran. Because we got, like Gordon Chang said earlier on the show, 6 American lives were lost. Oof. You know, and if that indeed happened, then of course they're going to deny it, you know. But the president, you know, I think is of the credo, keep your friends closer, your enemies closer. And he knows how to just play the moment. I think President Trump does, okay? Just objectively observing politics, okay? In a bipartisan way, honestly. But so he calls up, the president calls up Pete Hegseth, whose faith is so very strong and always puts faith in everything, which I personally love. So now you're with communists who don't believe in God at all. they believe they are God, right? And so the president goes before the dinner last night, Pete, say a prayer, say a prayer. Listen to what Pete Hegseth said right in the face of communist China. Joe, please.
1: If you would, bow your head. Dear Heavenly Father, King Jesus, we come humbly before your throne, praising you for all the providence you've bestowed upon this nation. For over 250 years, from George Washington to President Trump, we have dedicated this nation to one nation under God, and certainly in God we trust. And as we think 250 years ago to George Washington on bended knee in Valley Forge, appealing to heaven on behalf of his troops in this young nation, we've appealed to you from the beginning, and may we continue to appeal to you. And tonight, we pray for our president, President Trump. Give him safety, give him wisdom. Lord, we pray for our vice president, our first lady, our second lady, the cabinet members here, all the governors assembled here as well, our civil magistrates, Lord God. I ask that you give them the wisdom to see what is right and the courage to do it. Wisdom defined as the fear of the Lord, the fear of the Lord being the source of all knowledge and wisdom. Lord God, your eternal truths, may they rule. So this evening, also, I would be remiss if I did not pray for our great troops, our men and women all around the globe, defending our great nation as they have for 250 years. Lord God, watch over them and protect them. It is in your holy name, the Lord Jesus Christ, the King of Kings and Lord of Lords, that we pray and we bless this food too. Amen. Thank you, Mr.
0: You got that Pete Hegseth, man, saying a prayer to communist China, right in the face of communist China. And Donald Trump knew exactly what he was doing. Hey, let me go to the great John Catsimatidis, legendary John Catsimatidis, chairman and CEO of the Red Apple Group, host of Cats and Cosby. That's Monday to Friday, 5 to 6, right here on AM 970, The Answer. Crosstown as well at WABC, the Cats Roundtable. Everybody listens to the Cats Roundtable Sundays, 8 to 10 a.m. on The Answer. And on WABC, the book you got to check out, How Far Do You Want to Go? Lessons from a Common Sense Billionaire. John, welcome to the show, sir. Always a privilege to have you with us. How are you?
3: Well, thank you, Joe, and always good to talk to you. We had a great time last week at the gala. We raised a lot of money for the Police Athletic League. We raised a lot of money for Tom Sataro. We do good things for good people, and without you, you were part of the action. You and Vinnie Madugo, and you know, we had one great show, Cousin Brucey.
0: Yeah, and Tony Orlando, and I was backstage, John Katz, and people, like I mentioned to you and Jerry Crowley. On our cruise, we were honored to have you and Margo on the Schmooze Cruise with us. But I was, as you listen to John Katz and Joe P, it's like I'm backstage and I'm waiting to go on. And Chad Lopez, he's the general manager of it, runs in and he's in his tuxedo and he goes, he just says to me like this, John, he goes, John wants you on now. Like that.
3: Well, Joe, me and you are old fashioned guys.
0: That's right.
3: When the band is playing something crappy, and it looks like everybody's not enjoying themselves, I say, screw the band. Get Joe Piscopo on there and make people happy.
0: You were the best. I didn't even go, what? Like, what? I just said, get my jacket. And I ran on stage, and we just, by the grace of God, we crushed it.
3: We're old fashioned guys. We want to entertain. We want people to be happy, you know, and we want people up there dancing. And we don't want a band that decides that what they want to play, and everybody's miserable.
0: I got to tell you, the best gala yet, John, a really testament to you and Margo, and we congratulate you. That gala was the best ever. It was Cipriani's. It was 42nd Street, right there in all its glory, all for a great cause, including John's, like a birthday present to John, but mostly remembering September 11th. And congratulations, John. That was
3: and
0: just...
3: you know what we decided, Joe?
0: What's that, sir?
3: Save the date. Yep. Every September 11th, we're going to do it every September 11th because American people should not forget what happened on September 11th.
0: Exactly.
3: So next year, it's September 11th on a Saturday, and we're going to have a great time again.
0: We appreciate that, John Catsimatidis, because I'll be there. I'll be there on Sunday with the Tunnel to Towers with our friend Frank Siller. And he supports us at WABC with the Boulevard Sinatra Showcase on Saturday night and all throughout everything we do. And certainly here at AM 970. John, tell us about the Staten Island Ferry Hawks. We're celebrating Staten Island. This is your team. This is exciting. Sometimes minor league baseball is better than regular baseball, major league baseball.
3: Joe Piscopo.
0: Yeah,
3: Joe Piscopo. I love Staten Island. You know, I won Staten Island when I ran for mayor in 2013.
0: Right.
3: I won Staten Island. And, you know, and by a big majority. When the Yankees said to me, we want you to be our partner in the Staten Island Yankees. And then we named it Ferry Hawks. And we're probably going to change the name this year coming. Probably to the Staten Island Hawks. Wally, our manager, you know, he recommends that. He says he's bringing 16 major leaguers for next year.
0: Wow.
3: So we want to win the World Series of the Atlantic League. we want to make a difference. And, you know, Joe, me and you, we do what we have to do.
0: That's so true, but we appreciate it. Like, and before we let you go, John, if I may, thank you for creating a great platform. People don't understand. This is the number one media market in the world. And John, you're pulling ratings. Your ratings, you're beating everybody in your time slot with Rita, and you bring ABC on board, and you and Jerry Crowley here. We're at Salem Media in New York, AM 970. 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
3: We share it. We share it together. 970 does a good job of helping us edit our shows, and you have a lot of good people at 970, and I love them too, and WABC has a lot of great people too, and you know what it is? We're trying to make a difference in the world.
0: That's right, and you do it in a common sense way, John, with all your successes. John, you know what? Honored to be your friend, John Katz. I love you, man, and love
3: I'm honored to you be. I'm honored to be your friend, and I guess I'll see you at the Columbus Day Parade.
0: Yeah, I hear. We're so excited that you're going to be there. And ABC's got a trolley. Vinnie Madugno's going to be singing. And we're going to celebrate Columbus Day the way the Italians deserve it. Because you were born. Everybody says John's Greek. But the island you were born on was Italian at the time. So you have a...
3: Yes.
0: And aren't you part of Italian?
3: My father was an Italian citizen.
0: Look at that. See? Columbus Day all the way, John Catsimatidis. We're going to own it this year, my friend. And God bless you, and thanks for all that you do, John.
3: Thank you, Joe Piscopo. And we'll catch up real soon. And I love that Italian food.
0: Thanks, John Katz. John Catsimatidis. He's the boss. And then Margo as well. John's going to be a big, big part of the Columbus Day. Now, when we start October, we're going to celebrate Italian-American Heritage Month. I'm running to Italy real quick next week, coming back, and hopefully with a lot of olive oil. But John's going to be there. We appreciate WABC is going to be there with a whole float, and it's going to be great. And we're going to celebrate the best Columbus Day ever, all right? And AM 972, don't forget, right here on the Piscopo Show, we're going to be celebrating the Columbus Citizens Foundation, our friends at the National Italian American Foundation. So don't get ready. Put your seatbelt on. It's going to be all Italians all the time. Oh, we got a break. Dolph Lundgren's coming up in a second. Let's go to Adam Walski. He's got a quick little overview of the news on AM 970, The Answer.
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7: Cloudy skies, 59 degrees. What's going on? We have the answer. New York City is out with a travel advisory ahead of the nor'easter this weekend, beginning at 2 o'clock this afternoon, lasting through Sunday morning. Officials say the city could see 2 to 3 inches of rain, strong winds, and coastal flooding. Another handgun has been found inside another New York City school. It started with a brawl between two students yesterday at Cambria Heights Academy on 91st Avenue in Queens. After it broke up, staff found an unattended backpack with the gun and bullets inside. And Knicks captain Jalen Brunson preparing to host the season premiere of Saturday Night Live tomorrow night. The leader of the reigning NBA champs says he's a little nervous stepping onto the SNL stage instead of the basketball court. You now know what's going on. I'm Adam Walski with Joe Piscopo, AM 970. The Answer, here's Debbie Duhaime with traffic.
2: Thank you, Adam. Alternate side parking rules in effect. It's a gridlock alert day because of the UN General Assembly. Avoid the east side first Ave off limits over in the 40s around the UN. Watch for slowdowns on 95 South exit 25 into Bridgeport. It's an accident involving a truck, so you're going to see delays there. Cross Bronx West, heavy into the outbound George Washington Bridge with lower level construction. Inbound GWB 25 minutes in. Lincoln 15, Holland still about 30. Watch for slowdowns on 208 southbound into Maple Ave and Fairlawn with construction. And over on 4 West at Grand Ave in Englewood, accident in the right lane. We're still seeing issues on the Garden State Parkway north of 148 with a crash in Bloomfield and 9 southbound at Freehold Road and Freehold. It's an ongoing accident investigation. LIE eastbound into Springfield Boulevard construction. Again, it's going to be cloudy, windy today. High of 74, coastal flooding expected, rain moving in this afternoon and continuing all weekend. I'm Debbie Duhaime with Joe Piscopo, AM 970, The Answer.
0: Hey, thanks, Deb. Debbie Duhaime, appreciate it very much. Always on the game, traffic-wise. Let me tell you about Connors and Sullivan. Let me tell you where you could see Mike Connors in person for 2 seminars. Listen, he's coming to your neighborhood. 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
8: I must break you.
0: You know, what a thrill to bring Dolph Lundgren to the airwaves. You know, everybody knows him as Ivan Drago from Rocky IV. I know him from just a litany of work that and Creed II. He has a book. We want everybody to get Fights Worth Fighting, Finding Strength in Struggle. That's from Dolph Lundgren. Dolph, it is an honor to have you on the show, my friend. Welcome to the Piscopo Show, my brother.
9: Thank you. Thanks, man.
0: Well, no, I'm a fan. I got to tell you, man, we all worked out. We all love Sly, but when you got yourself in shape for Rocky IV, and then forgive me because I know everybody's asking you this, Dolph, and we want to talk about your book, Fights Worth Fighting. But, man, you were just working 24/7 to keep yourself in shape like that. You were like the superb, athlete, my friend, huh?
9: You're right. Yeah, I was European heavyweight karate champion before that. So I was in pretty good shape. I just, I didn't lift a lot of weights. And then I met with Sly because I auditioned for the role, but I was turned down. Then he got some photos of me and he said, you got to put on some weight. And then I started lifting weights myself. Then I have to audition, do a screen test. 6 months later, and then I trade with him. We trained twice a day, 6 days a week for another 6 months. So it was really from being a very top athlete and then I did a full year of nonstop training for that part. So really, yeah, I think what Stallone has said that there are very few actors who've been in that kind of shape like both of us were for that fight.
0: Yeah, and also I understand, and you could I guess verify here on the radio, Dolph Lundgren, is that Sly has said that you hit him, he was hurt, he went down, man, because you guys weren't pulling punches, right, Dolph?
9: Well, we were trying to pull punches, but it's a movie fight, but to the body, you have to lay it in a little bit, or it doesn't look real. You have to lean into it, and he wanted me to go harder, in which I did. Well, he was my boss. I did what he told me, and then when I got back to L.A., The producer calls me and says, hey, you got a week off. And I'm like, great. You know, what's going on? Sly's in the hospital. It's like, okay. All right. And then I found out that they said it was, I guess, partially because of what I had done. But,
0: man.
9: Yeah, it was a tough fight. I got clipped a few times myself. So, I remember.
0: And you know what, Dolph Lundgren, you were great in Creed 2, man. You were great. Your patience on camera, yeah, it was just really awesome. You know, really awesome to watch. And let me tell us about the book, Fights Worth Fighting, Finding Strength in Struggle. Dolph Lundgren's book. We want everybody to go to Amazon, everybody to go and check this book out. What made you finally write a book, Dolph?
9: Well, what happened was I had gotten this cancer diagnosis, kidney cancer, back in 2020. And there was a documentary that they were shooting on my life that started before that. And I had to sort of

0: with some surgery, which didn't really do the job. Then I had to take systemic treatment, which were infusions, and they made me feel really, it made me kind of feel ill, and I lost a lot of weight, and then it wasn't working anyway. And it turned out that I'd been misdiagnosed, that I had this unique kind of mutation of a cancer gene that this new doctor, UCLA in LA, found. She realized, it's a female doctor, realized that, you know, you've had taken the wrong medication for 2.5 years. So I got some oral medication, which doesn't have many side effects, and I start taking it, and everything starts shrinking within like 2 weeks. And finally, all the tumors removed by cryoablation when they just squeezed them out. So, yeah, I've been gone for 3 years.
1: Well, God bless you, man. That's a great story. And this is the book you got to read, Fights Worth Fighting, Finding Strength with Struggle. Doff, we're all huge fans, man. Not only with Sly in the Rocky films, and Rocky IV, Creed II, and The Expendables, man. You guys are great, The Expendables, and everything else you've done, not to mention a world-class karate champion that you are. And we're just honored to have you on the show, Doff. We're going to get the book. Please, you're welcome here anytime, my friend. Come back when you can, okay, Doff?
0: All right, my friend. Thank you.
1: Thank you, brother.
0: Thank you.
1: You too as well. Dolph Lundgren right there. Very humble guy. You know, best remembered for Ivan Drago. Drago. Remember Rocky at the top of the mountain? Drago. that's in Rocky IV. And I heard that he put Sly in hospital because Sly said it. And it was great to hear Dolph Lundgren in his own words say, but Sly and those guys were fighting, man, in those films, you know? Woof. And then The Expendables, forget about it. But if you watch Creed 2 and you're not hip to it, you got to watch Sly deserves an Academy Award in that. And Dolph was fabulous in that. It was just a really great callback of two great loved, much loved film characters, you know, with Sylvester Stallone as Rocky and certainly Dolph Lundgren as Drago. And by the way, beating cancer like that, 3 years, kidney cancer like that, Joey Sebelia, get that doctor's number, please.
2: Absolutely.
1: Let's get that out there. Are you kidding me? Let me tell you about Life Hack, if I may, before we break, guys. 9:48 in the morning, working our way to Mike Gallagher on this Friday. Life Hack is spectacular. We love Arthur Lee. I'm just so proud to be part of the list that Arthur has put us on, where he's got a bunch of personalities, and then he named certain people that served, that saved amount of lives. And we're on that list, you know, we're at the bottom of the list, but we saved 3 lives on the show, meaning, you know, people listen to the show, they get the Life Hack, they save a life. 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I want to tell you how honored I am when I tell you Life Hack has saved 4,000 children, over 7,000 lives saved with Life Hack. 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Let's go to Debbie Duhame on the roads, checking out traffic on a Friday. Hey, Deb, how we doing out there? It's crazy, crazy, huh?
3: It's crazy. Have a great weekend, Joe. Let's go out to the westbound belt, slowing down right by Ocean Parkway. We're seeing delays on the eastbound BQE up toward Atlantic Avenue, getting up toward the Brooklyn Bridge. Watch for delays westbound BQE by the Williamsburg Bridge. Traffic is very tough at the outbound George Washington Bridge with construction on the lower level. That's causing tremendous volume here on the Cross Bronx into the outbound GWB. Watch for slowdowns on 280 West out by the Stickle Bridge in Newark. Garden State Parkway North heavy at 145. Remember, it's a gridlock alert day for the UN General Assembly. You now know where not to go. I'm Debbie Duhame with Joe Piscopo, AM 970 The Answer.
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0: 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There are approximately 5,000 choking deaths in the U.S. each year. One child dies every 5 days from choking. Did you know older adults are at an increased risk of choking? Yes, they are. And large food is the main cause. You ever pop small bite-sized foods in your mouth like peanuts, grapes, popcorn? 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
5: This weekend, we've got a lot of rain coming into the area, strong winds, and some coastal flooding that's already starting today. We're looking at mostly cloudy skies today, a high temperature of 74 degrees. That rain starts this afternoon, continues overnight tonight, all throughout the day tomorrow. Saturday, a low of 57, a high of 63 with coastal flooding and even some flash flooding potential. On Sunday, a low of 57 with a high of 66 with those strong winds continuing. I'm Storm Guides Top Live Meteorologist Stephen Parr.
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0: up in October. Yeah, we got that going. And we're celebrating Staten Island this month, and it's great. And then I think we're going to Yonkers for sure, so we're going to have some fun. And then I will be, again, on... it's 5 minutes before Mike Gallagher. Stay tuned, please. But I'll be on the air Monday. And then I put together a business trip. I talked to you because we're like family, you know. So I want to just tell you what's going on. So I said, okay, let me go because I have a friend in Italy. He comes up with the ultimate olive oil, but that I'm going to get to A&S, that I'm going to get to Michael's of Brooklyn. I want this just, this is the best olive oil I've ever had in my life. And I'm going to tell you all about it. And so I said to my friend, I said, hey, why don't we have a meeting? He goes, great. He goes, why don't you come to Italy? And I went, okay. And so I said, we're going to Italy. So I said, we're going to, I'll tell you all about it when I get there, because we're going to go into Milan. I've not been to Milan. I want to see Il Duomo in Milan, but we're going to go there. We're going to check in. I'm going to try to broadcast Tuesday, but the time, because of the time difference, I may, clip, the time that we're on and may not be able to do it. Wednesday, I'll broadcast from Italy. And then I'm going to take a couple of days and I'm going to really concentrate on this because, man, I am an olive oil. I'm like the sommelier of olive oil. I really am. I know olive oil. I have the teaspoon, like Paul Anka said. Take a teaspoon every day. I have a teaspoon every day, and I love it. This is the best, and I'm so excited about it. You know, because it's not like booze. You know what I mean? It's like something that's really healthy for you. So stay tuned. Stay tuned, and stay tuned for Mike Gallagher. Stay tuned for us coming up. And thanks, Joe Sibilia. Great show today.
1: Thank you, Joe. Great job.
0: That's a lot. That's a lot to do. Thanks to, and with Dolph Lundgren, what an inspirational story. Kidney cancer. Wow, huh? How about that?
1: I can't imagine going through that. That's a tough thing to hear, I think, for anybody. Yeah. But the fact that he's still thriving and out there, and he's got his new book, I think that's great.
0: Yep. And John Katz with the Hawks. I guess the Hawks is going to be the new names of the Ferry Hawks. So we appreciate that. Dr. Gil Lederman, certainly, and Josh Gottheimer, and Mark Morano's, Gordon Chang on China. So we got it all together. And now stay tuned for Mike Gallagher. But hey, Alex Garrett, great job. You doing okay, Alex?
2: Oh, this has been a flying morning, guys.
0: Isn't this crazy? I know. It's every morning, 4 hours. People don't understand. And with I always like to think the best guests that we have. So, and we'll retweet the show out on X momentarily. Mert Roberts is going to do that. But
2: so next time you're at the White House, you're going to review the menu, right? So.
0: You can't say anything. But let me say thanks to Stephen Barr, who was extraordinary this morning, and Debbie Duhame, and Cara Fasaro. And again, Mert Roberts will podcast the show. Alex, you can't say anything at the White House. You can't say, can I DoorDash this? Can I Uber Eats something for myself? Do you mind? Grilled chicken.
1: Send it back.
0: Just plain grilled chicken. I said, you're right. I said, that le chiton pâté with the scallion oil. Hey, that sounds great.
2: I'll have a Big Mac and call it a day.
0: I know. What about? They should be Big Macs. It's Donald Trump in the White House, right?
1: Well, that's what he did for the Tigers, wasn't it? He had all the fast food for them.
0: That's right. Exactly right. But we salute the Trumps and the administration for doing a great job, because I'm telling you what, you keep your friends close, your enemies closer, and that's what's happening with communist China. I honestly believe that, you know. Hey, so in the meantime, Joey, thank you so much, and Alice, great, thanks for staying with us through a crazy, hectic morning. We love you. Don't forget the great Mike Gallagher is coming up, all right? But in the meantime, make it the best weekend ever. I'll see you at the Tunnel to Towers 5K Run and Walk. You deserve a great week.
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4: Cloudy skies, 59 degrees. What's going on? We have the answer. Two Queensmen under arrest in connection with several incidents where video shows people emerging from the sewer system. Police have charged Kevin Rodriguez and Samuel Reveron with trespassing and conspiracy in the latest incident Wednesday on the Upper East Side. Several people were spotted climbing out of a manhole by Park Avenue and 61st Street. An investigation into allegations of New Jersey Lieutenant Governor Dale Caldwell acting inappropriately with women has ended with Governor Mikey Sherrill calling for him to resign. She has given him until today to do so. And organizers of the Global Citizen Music Festival say this weekend's event in Central Park still happening despite the nor'easter in the forecast. More than 50,000 people are expected to attend the concert on Saturday with rain in the forecast. You now know what's going going on? I'm Adam Walsky with Joe Piscopo, AM 970, The Answer.
5: This hour from Town Hall, I'm Rich Thomason. Forecasters keeping a close eye on a powerful storm, an early season nor'easter that could hit the East Coast from the Carolinas to New England the next few days. Hawaii being threatened with devastating flooding from Hurricane Nolo. Israeli Prime Minister Netanyahu says wiping out Iran's heavily fortified nuclear weapon sites was hard, but the decision to take the action, that was not difficult at all.
6: It was one of the easiest decisions I've ever had to make as Prime Minister. Because if we hadn't done it, we'd all be dead.
5: Speaking at the UN General Assembly in New York, Netanyahu addressed New York City Mayor Zohran Mamdani, saying, since you were elected mayor of this city, many Jews no longer feel safe in New York. President Trump takes Chinese President Xi on a field trip of sorts today. A visit to the National Archives caps a three-day state visit by the Chinese leader. Mr. Trump says he wants to show Xi the Declaration of Independence, the Constitution, and the Bill of Rights. In Beijing, the BBC's Stephen McDonald says the Trump-Xi summit is viewed as largely symbolic.
7: The tariff war detente has been extended. That was a kind of minimum. And now that that's sort of locked in place, well, the rest of it is a sort of steady as she goes show, if you like, for the two leaders to at least appear to be getting on with one another and having some sort of stability with a view to, in the future, sorting out various things.
5: Last night, it was a lavish state dinner for Xi. It featured sea bass on the menu and a long list of tech executives at the table. On Wall Street this morning, stocks so far in positive territory with the Dow up 281 points, the Nasdaq ahead at 97, the S&P 25 points higher. More on these stories, townhall.com.
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17: From the wild world of D.C. politics to America's culture clash, brace yourself for the reality check you've been waiting for. 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
18: Gosh, it's great to have you here, and we are in the Salem News Channel Southern California studios. We're in Los Angeles getting ready for tomorrow's big event, huge town hall. They got over 1,000 people coming. AM 870, The Answer, here in Los Angeles, and the Reagan Gold Group are presenting Town Hall 2026, and they invited me to be a part of it. I'm going to do a 9/11 tribute that I'm actually pretty proud of. I think people in... here in Los Angeles will like the presentation of looking back 25 years ago. I'll also be on a panel with my colleagues and friends, Larry Elder, Larry O'Connor, Alex Marlowe, Jennifer Horn. I just saw Jen down the hall here doing her terrific morning show, The Morning Answer, here on AM 870. The Answer, Steve Hilton, who was mocked by Mayor Karen Bass yesterday for his British accent. I don't know. They're getting a little desperate, although every poll suggests Steve cannot win. I keep reminding myself that the world said Donald Trump cannot win either. So who knows? Nick Shirley's going to be here, the YouTube sensation, the young man who's uncovering all kinds of fraud all over America. So it's going to be a big event, and I'm honored to be a part of it, and I hope to see you there. There are some tickets left, am870theanswer.com, am870theanswer.com for your tickets to tomorrow's Town Hall 2026 at the Ambassador Auditorium in Pasadena, California. It's so funny because there are people here I love so much. And when you say things like, I hate Los Angeles, it's kind of like people have said to me all my life, I hate New York, I hate New York. And I get it. You know, you got to have a stomach for it. And that's exactly how I feel about L.A. You got to have a stomach for Los Angeles. You got to be prepared to go an hour and 37 minutes in an Uber from the airport to the hotel in Glendale, California. Glendale's not exactly, you know, Mexico. Hour and 40 minutes. Because you just crawl along in the traffic. It's really kind of an, I'll say it and I'll get in trouble for saying it, but I'm going to say it anyway. It's an awful place to live and work. I don't know how people do it. I said that to Jen last night. How do you do this? And she just gave me that knowing grin. You either get it or you don't. And I think it's like being in New York. You go in New York, same thing. You got to have a stomach for it. You get on the train. People are going to be yelling. You might get lit on fire. Somebody's going to urinate, or worse, on the street corner. You're going to get panhandled at every corner. The stench of marijuana is everywhere. The trash, the potholes. And yet people say it's New York. It's New York. It's the Yankees. It's theater. It's restaurants. It's the best of everything. It's everything. The museums, the bustle. I grew up my whole life dreaming of someday living and working in New York. Got there, been there, done that. Not all it's cracked up to be. And it's the same with Los Angeles. I mean, I said to the bat out of hell driving Uber driver yesterday, because Waymo doesn't quite extend where I wanted it to go. I can't take any Waymos out here like I can in Phoenix. And Waymo, that's the ride of the future. Elon's robo-taxis, that's the ride of the future. Please, dear Lord, let me live long enough to not have to get in the back seat of an uncomfortable black Chevy Suburban with Bruno driving like a bat out of hell on the freeways to get me for an hour and 40 minutes, braking and accelerating and stopping and starting and zooming. He was awful, awful. Give me a Waymo or a robo-taxi where I got no interaction with another human being and they drive perfectly. Because you know what? That day is coming. That's not a fantasy. That's reality. That's reality. And I kind of love it. I kind of love the new technology. I love AI. I love ChatGPT and Grok and what's the new one? Muse. Now I found Muse. It's amazing what wonders this technology is presenting to the average American. It's an astounding thing. Wait till AI tries to tackle the traffic problem in LA. I mean, what, you can't figure out high-speed rail, Governor Newsom? You can't add roads? You can't put up what's wrong? You think it ought to take an hour and 40 minutes to get from LAX to Glendale on a Thursday afternoon? And everybody just puts up with it because I guess there is no alternative other than to move. And a lot of people are moving. A lot of people are leaving. A lot of people are saying, enough, I can't live this way. It's what I said about New York. I don't want to live that way. I mean, they let I know I use that example a lot, but they literally lit a woman on fire on the subway, and people just basically yawned. Oh, well. Oh, well. She wasn't rich and famous. She was just an ordinary New Yorker minding her business, and some lunatic lit her on fire, burned her alive. She stood there, flames coming off her body, on the subway in New York City, and people acted like that was just another day in Manhattan. Sitting in a car for an hour and 40 minutes, bumper-to-bumper traffic, miserable, yesterday in Los... That's just another day in Los Angeles. And, you know, there is a reality to life being recognized in a way that you don't have to live your life this way. And you don't have to live your life in a cave. You don't have to live your life refusing to advance. I know people for years, they refused to get a cell phone. They wouldn't be on a computer. They didn't like fax machines. They didn't like anything. They want, and I get it. I get it. Change is hard. And there is a practical challenge to AI. And I think about this all the time. All the jobs that are being lost. And I get it. I know. I know. And it's terrible. You know how many New York cab drivers or even LA car service workers, drivers are out of work? When the robo-taxis take over, not going to be any real drivers? I get it. I get it. So you can either, as the Washington State texter who's criticizing me for embracing this new world we're in, this brave new world, because I'm not being sensitive to the jobs that are being lost. You can bay at the moon, Washington State, or you can accept that this is where we are. And Americans aren't going to reject it. When you see the benefits that technology offers, you'll never go back. You'll never want to go back. And this is the battle right now. And Trump sees it, I think, more clearly than anybody. That's why he's resisting guardrails. He's resisting government regulations because he knows how humanity is going to benefit in an astounding way. I know we're at a crossroads and we're 39 days away from a crucial election. And I don't know what's going to happen any more than you do. If I had to guess, I think the Democrats take the House and Republicans keep the Senate, which means they'll just be a logjam. They're not going to be able to stop or thwart Trump because the impeachment process won't go anywhere. I hope and pray that that's what's going to happen. If they take the House and the Senate, all hell is going to break loose. And it's going to be way more than just impeaching Trump. It's going to be unimaginable. And the people who advance the narrative that Israel is the bad guy and the Hamas terrorists are the good guys, they're going to win. Yesterday, Bibi Netanyahu came to town. Yesterday, Benjamin Netanyahu spoke before the UN. And it was glorious. It was powerful. It was passionate. And it was clarity. I want to share with you what the Prime Minister of Israel said before the world at the UN General Assembly. Welcome in. It's a Friday episode of the Mike Gallagher Show in the Relief Factor Studios. So great to have you here. Our number is 800-655-MIKE. And we got everything working now, including my new X account. My new X handle. Holy moly, I'm at Mike Gallagher. I'll tell you about that little journey as well. But welcome in. Grab a line and join us. And can't wait again to share with you what Benjamin Netanyahu said yesterday at the UN. All of that's coming up on the Mike Gallagher Show.

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1: I was on the phone this week with one of my friends from Chapter. I'm so grateful to get to tell you about Chapter. I've been behind in this microphone and in front of these cameras for years and years, and so honored to tell you the truth that the response you've given us, thanks to our partnership of with Chapter, is kind of unbelievable. Carrie is a stroke survivor in New York. 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Let's be connected to the message of Benjamin Netanyahu. Let's start with cut number 6. Here's the Israeli prime minister calling out the mayor of New York directly. Now, this really reprehensible guy, this trust fund baby, this Nepo baby Democrat socialist, Zohran Mamdani, believes that Benjamin Netanyahu ought to be arrested in the streets of New York. Yesterday, the prime minister of Israel took to the podium at the UN General Assembly and leveled a message directly towards the mayor of New York.
2: Mr. Mamdani, since you were elected mayor of this city, many Jews no longer feel safe in New York. They talk to me. They tell me. This isn't the city we remember. It changed so quickly. Now, it's no wonder. You praise criminals convicted of supporting Hamas. You count as friends people like Hassan Piker, who said America deserved 9/11. America deserved 9/11. Some friends you have. You invite into your home a Palestinian journalist who filmed Hamas terrorists beating and torturing Israeli hostages, and later admitted that he refused to publish the videos in order to protect, you guessed it, the terrorists. Your wife liked a post praising the October 7th massacre. She liked another post saying Tel Aviv shouldn't exist. You refused to condemn any of that. You falsely, repeatedly accuse Israel of genocide. Mr. Mamdani, you tried to stop me from coming here. You tried to silence me. Well, you can't silence me. You can't silence the truth.
1: Wow. Can't silence me. You can't silence the truth. Powerful, powerful, powerful stuff. And to this narrative that Israel is guilty of genocide, a canard if there ever was one, a lie, a bald-faced lie repeated over and over and over again. The Prime Minister of Israel very eloquently asked a question. Does the state of Israel in providing aid, polio vaccinations, you think we're guilty of genocide? Listen to what he said in a response to that damnable lie that Israel is somehow genocidal.
2: And while Hamas did everything possible to keep Palestinian civilians in harm's way, often at gunpoint, Israel did everything possible to get them out of harm's way. We sent millions of text messages warning civilians to leave combat areas. We made millions of phone calls. We dropped millions of leaflets. I want to ask you some questions. What genocidal regime gives a million polio vaccinations to the enemy's population? What genocidal regime enables the distribution of 2 million tons of food into Gaza? That's a ton for every person. Accusing Israel of genocide is the greatest lie of the century. If you want to know how big a lie, if you want to know how absurd it is, listen to Colonel John Spencer. He's head of urban warfare studies at West Point. He's considered one of the world's, or perhaps the world's foremost expert on urban warfare. I think he's with us today. Colonel Spencer has studied every urban war from antiquity to modern times, from ancient Greece to Mosul to Gaza. And here's what Colonel Spencer says. Israel has done more to prevent civilian casualties in war than any other military in history. In history.
1: Powerful words from Benjamin Netanyahu. More of his speech from the UN coming up. Can't wait to get Dr. Black back on the show. Rough Greens, Dr. Dennis Black, the behind Rough Greens, one of our big sponsors. 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
1: Not sure about going to Boston in the springtime, but we're going to Los Angeles here in the fall. It's nice, nice kind of crisp, cool day in L.A. Hope it's going to be under 100 degrees in Phoenix. We're going to be there in a few weeks, too, for the big Battleground Talkers Tour. Larry Elder and I are going to be there together on stage. Go to 960thepatriot.com to order your tickets for the Battleground Tour, October 22nd in Phoenix. I'll see you there. Seth Liebson will be there. I'll be there. I love going to Phoenix. And look, I don't want people who like what we do in Southern California to think that something's wrong with you for liking it here, for living here. This is where you live. This is what you do. I'm feeling a little guilty about my comments. I admit, not one of my favorite places, but you know what? That doesn't mean there aren't a lot of wonderful people here who've made this their home, and this is all they know. For people who live in Los Angeles, I was thinking a little bit about this. You know, if you're from Ohio, you're used to Ohio. If you're from Massachusetts, as crazy as Massachusetts can be, you like Massachusetts. And it's a little obnoxious for me, I know, to come along and say, hey, you know what? I don't like this place. I don't like this town. I don't like this city. I don't like the traffic. All right, well, I, you know, go home, go back to Florida. And there are people who wouldn't want to live in Florida. They don't like the heat, the humidity, the alligators, the mosquitoes, the hurricanes. Oh, boy, oh, boy, oh, boy. Anyway, tomorrow, big event in Pasadena, October 22nd, Phoenix. And here today, you and me together, fighting the good fight. I want you to be aware of something. Right now, we are in a giant propaganda siege. There's an effort underway. And let me tell you what the effort is. Nobody knows what's going to happen in 39 days. Crazy, violent socialists are on the ballot all throughout America. And I'm not exaggerating. They are crazy, they are violent, and of course they're socialists and communists and Marxists. We've never seen such a contrast. But it's coming at a time when people are driving past the gas station in town and seeing gas at $4.70 a gallon. Forgetting that it was higher under Biden, but that's just, we got to stipulate, that's just baked into the cake. That's a given. We've got short memories. Nobody wants to remember what the economy was like under Biden. You want to know what it's like now. And you have a president who promised to make it better. And I understand that. And right now, with this war in Iran, gas prices are not where they need to be. I think there's a theory that's probably viable. If gas prices were low, we'd win in the midterms in 39 days. Gas prices are maybe going to be high. Maybe we're going to lose. Maybe we're going to get walloped. Mark Halperin now is running around saying, the sky is falling, the Democrats are going to win everything, huge wins. There's an effort underway, a massive, massive effort underway to convince you that Republicans don't stand a chance. And you better be aware of that effort. You got to know what smart people are doing. These are not dumb people. They know Mark Halperin's not a dummy. Nate Silver is no dumb person. These are people who are sophisticated and articulate. They are good at what they do. And one thing they want to do, I'm convinced, you know it and I know it, is they want to influence the outcome of the election. They want you to think it doesn't matter if you show up, we're going to lose anyway. And I'm going to tell you flat out, they are wrong in that assertion. And I don't know anything about the future except this fact. If we show up, we're going to win. And that's not an opinion. That's not hyperbole. That's not blind optimism. If we show up, we're going to win. If you stay home, the Democrat Socialists of America are going to take over this country. I don't know how, and you think I'm fear-mongering. Somebody, some fake Republican in New Jersey yesterday was blowing up our text line saying I'm fear-mongering. No, that's not fear-mongering. When I say the Democrat Party has become the party of political violence, you know it's true. You see all the things that are being said about Charlie Kirk, about Trump, about assassinations, about bloodshed. You see the polls that show that a scary percentage of Democrats favor killing your opponent. Killing your opponent. The Democratic Socialists of America have to be defeated. Yesterday, Senator Mike Lee was on Fox Business with Larry Kudlow, and they had an exchange that was very important. Senator Mike Lee was asked by Larry if Republicans can win in November. Check out his answer.
0: Can the GOP beat the Democratic Socialists of America in this midterm election?
2: We can, we must, and we will beat the Democratic Socialists of America, because the American people want their lives to become more affordable again. We want to reinvigorate the American dream. We want to restore the permissionless society that can operate outside of government. Democratic Socialists of America want to inject more government into everything we do. That makes us all poor. That makes us all less free. These are things that are contrary to the American DNA. We will not tolerate those things. American voters will not elect those things this November.
1: We can, we must, and he said we will. Here's another truth bomb from the best governor in America, Governor Ron DeSantis. He was on Fox News Channel last night with Sean Hannity.
3: On giving voters meaningful choices in primaries. It's just kind of the way it's evolved. I think there are reforms that could help that. I do think that would increase participation, but that's going to be a discussion for another day. Now we're in a situation of all the things that have been done, the border, other things that voters like. If there are things you wish the Republicans would have done, well, they're definitely not going to get done if you put the DSA in charge. In fact, everything would be dead on arrival. And they would basically spend the last 2 years of President Trump's presidency just trying to go after him and his administration. It'll be nonstop hearings from morning to night. And that's all they'll do. They're not going to do a single thing that will actually benefit the American people.
1: They're not. They're not going to do a single thing that will benefit the American people. Governor DeSantis is right. And I hope and I pray that we show up. Again, victory is a foregone conclusion. What do you think is going to happen? What do you think is going to be next? I mean, Arkansas sent me a text. I'll pay higher gas prices, even higher than I'm paying now, as long as I don't have to live in a country run by communists. Freedom isn't free. Freedom is on the line. I am, of course, despondent over John Thune, as I'm sure you are, Mitch McConnell, Lisa Murkowski, Tom Tillis, these bitter, angry, vicious Republicans who have done everything they can to thwart President Trump's efforts to get the Save America Act passed. It's disgusting. But I'm going to tell you, we can win in spite of that. We can win in spite of their obstinate, stubborn, vicious refusal to give the American people what we want when it comes to voter integrity. It comes down to a very simple formula. The formula is making it too big to rig, to quote President Trump. But, of course, the gloom, the doom, the fear-mongering, the effort to demoralize you is in full force right now. They're doing everything they can to convince you that there's that winning is inevitable for the Democrats. What do you think is going to happen? Mark Halperin is a guy. He's got a podcast with my friend Larry O'Connor, who's going to be here tomorrow in Los Angeles with us at the big Town Hall 2026. Mark Halperin says that his Trump sources claim that President Trump's worst nightmare imaginable has arrived. Rod Dreher is on social media saying, I'm in a red state and all my Republican friends have turned on Trump. And of course, that contradicts every single poll that says that Trump has a higher approval rating today among Republicans than any president in American history. Now, perhaps you think that poll is a lie, but the anecdotal musings of people like Rod Dreher fly in the face of all of the data that suggests that Republicans are on board with President Trump, despite the many challenges we face. What do you think is going to happen next? Where do we go from here? What's going to happen in 39 days? Do you agree with me today? Or do you are you going to stay home? 800-655-MIKE. Let me get a whole flank of new callers here on the Mike Gallagher Show. 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
4: You know, Ronald Reagan believed self-government required something that government could never replace. Responsibility in the hands of the people. In his 1981 inaugural address, Reagan warned against the idea that America had become too complicated to be governed by its citizens. Reagan asked, "If no one among us is capable of governing himself, then who among us has the capacity to govern someone else?" For Reagan, limited government was not about having no government. It was about remembering where responsibility begins, with individuals, families, communities, and the people themselves. Because when government assumes every responsibility, citizens gradually surrender their own. Self-government asks more of us than dependence ever will. And freedom requires a people willing to govern themselves before asking government to do it for them.
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10: 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Let's dive in and see what you think is going to happen in 39 days from now. Do you realize the way you're being played? Do Americans get it? And look, people can be fooled. I got a call yesterday from a reporter.

0: doing a story about some poor lady who tried to go online through our show, kind of indirectly, and got scammed. Smart lady. Took $15,000 out of her bank account and was going to go to another bank. And again, not a dumb person, a wonderful lady. Been listening to us for years. And we felt horrible. We jumped on it, found out it had nothing to do with us. Thank goodness. It had nothing to do with our partner. Thank goodness. It has to do with the easy way people can be tricked. There are scammers out there. There are identity thieves. There are people that want to steal your... You know how it is, right? But you may not know how it is when it comes to propaganda. Like, oh, the Democrats are guaranteed to win on November the 3rd. They are not. Normal Americans aren't going to elect this freak show. God-loving, patriotic, America-loving citizens are not going to elect these people. I'm convinced of that. Let's see what you think. Doug's in Dallas, Texas. Hey, Doug, welcome to the show. How are you?
1: Hey, Mike.
0: Man, hey, Doug, you there? Hey. Thank you, sir. Welcome.
1: I've been listening to you a while. I found you maybe a couple of years ago on Salem when I got antenna TV because I didn't want to play the cable anymore. But
0: gotcha.
1: Yeah, and I want to tell you, good luck with your condition. I really wish you well on that.
0: You bet. Thank you. It's going to be great. I appreciate it.
1: I love your positive attitude. I've seen that in you, and I really enjoy that.
0: Well, do you feel that way about the midterm elections, Doug? Do you feel positive about November 3rd?
1: I do, because I still believe in the silent majority very much. And I think, you remember in the past election 2 years ago, it was a lot. We turned out big time because we saw.
0: You bet. And we can turn out big time again. I'm telling you, Doug, if we show up, we'll win. Thanks for your kind words. I'm glad you found us. Deanna is in Illinois. Hi, Deanna. How are you?
2: I'm good. How are you, Mike? Super excited to talk to you today.
0: I'm excited to talk to you, too. How are you feeling about November 3rd?
2: So, I was a little worried, but yesterday I saw John Frederick, TikTok by John Frederick, that said he was going to fool everybody and you're going to be looking for him after this election because he feels strongly we're going to gain 2 seats in the Senate. We'll lose one and we're going to retain the House. So I'm going with that. Wow. And we need to go with that. I need to believe that because I have a grandkid on the way, and I don't want him or her living in a communist country. So I'm positive. That's exactly, I'm trying to stay positive.
0: Yeah, that's exactly. And John's a smart guy. John's a real smart guy, and he's an inside the beltway kind of a. And this is the fact. The fact of the matter is, there is this coordinated propaganda effort underway. There's a wave of propaganda, and you're going to get it from really strange. You may get it from Fox News. You're going to hear from people who say, it's over. There's too much. These guys are too popular. Popular? Hassan Piker is popular? Abdul El Sayed is what's popular about him? They're popular? Yeah, I know young people want free stuff. That alone isn't going to work. And a belief that somehow Democrats have a better economic proposition than what we're seeing right now? You know it's a pipe dream. I know it's a pipe dream. And best part of all, they know it's a pipe dream. A lot of people are fired up about these flock cameras. Congressman Craig Stube serves Florida's 17th Congressional District. He's got legislation pending that would make cops have to go get a warrant in order to operate a flock camera. Is that a good idea? We'll ask Congressman Stube coming up.
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6: Breaking news this hour from Town Hall. I'm Rich Thomason. Israel's prime minister denounces them as moral cowards. Benjamin Netanyahu, referring to the UN delegates who stood up and walked out as he took the podium to address the General Assembly. Netanyahu suggested accusing Israel, a Western-style parliamentary democracy, of genocide is absurd.
7: What genocidal regime gives 1 million polio vaccinations to the enemy's population? What genocidal regime enables the distribution of 2 million tons of food into Gaza? That's a ton for every person. Accusing Israel of genocide is the greatest lie of the century.
6: Netanyahu refers to Zohran Mamdani as the anti-Semitic mayor of New York, accuses him of distorting the facts and spitting in the face of truth. Chinese President Xi's state visit continues today. Last night, it was a glittering state dinner at the White House.
8: President Trump hailed what he described as a truly great friendship.
9: President Xi and I both understand that we represent different systems, but the ties between our people endure, and we've never gotten along better.
8: And he issued an invitation for guests to take a look at its White House ballroom project.
9: Anybody who wants to walk into a construction site that's nice and clean and sparkling, it's our honor to have you do so, but this is in honor of President Xi, Madam Peng.
8: Trump has described the ballroom as essential for national security, with the military building a big complex under it. Ben Thomas, Washington.
6: Tracking prices at the gas pump. AAA's latest national average for a gallon of regular, $4.49. That is up 1 cent from yesterday. On Wall Street, the Dow, 132 points higher. The NASDAQ is down 13 points. More on these stories, townhall.com.
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12: Born on America's darkest day of 9/11, the Tunnel to Towers Foundation has been helping America's heroes ever since. In this 25th anniversary year of 9/11, we honor heroes like New York City Police Department Detective Eric Kaleha. Kaleha, a Bensonhurst, Brooklyn native, worked his way up to the rank of detective and answered the call after September 11th, serving at Ground Zero in the months that followed. In 2022, he was diagnosed with multiple cancers tied to his heroic service. Just 5 months later, he passed away from a 9/11-related illness. Eric is survived by his wife, Marilyn, and his two children. 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
0: Everything you want to know about flock cameras is going to come your way this hour. Everything you want to know about a feel-good story that is going to put some warmth in your heart is going to come your way. There was an 81-year-old man who was working 14-hour days lugging around big, heavy pieces of luggage, delivering lost luggage. You know how if you lose your luggage and the airlines finds the luggage and then they deliver it to your house? This poor man, at 81 years old, was working that job in order to try to help pay for his wife's cancer treatment. Somebody found out about it, and there's going to be a real happy ending that you're going to appreciate. That's all coming your way. Yesterday, Benjamin Netanyahu has got his critics, his haters, infuriated. They're furious with him. Why? Because he went to the UN and he told the truth about this war with Hamas. And they don't know what to make of that. They don't know what to do with that. They don't know how to handle that. They don't know how to respond to cold, hard facts. And as somebody who went to Israel a few weeks after the October 7th massacre, who saw the evil Hamas deeds up close and personal, I have a very deep appreciation for what the Prime Minister of Israel said yesterday on the floor of the United Nations. Here he is.
7: This is these Hamas monsters. They slaughtered Holocaust survivors. They burned babies alive in front of their parents. They beheaded our men. They brutally raped our women, and then they murdered them. Altogether, they slaughtered 1,200 Israelis that day. I want to give you an idea of what this means for a country of 10 million. Proportionately, this is equal to 40,000 innocent Americans slaughtered in less than 24 hours. That's 16 times 9/11. 16 9/11s that occurred not very far from here. On that darkest of days, our enemies expected us to collapse. Well, we didn't collapse. Instead, we rose and fought like lions.
0: There are a lot of empty seats in the UN General Assembly because a lot of them stormed out. There were protests outside the United Nations. You see, the thing about criticizing Israel is that if you'll notice, if you'll pay close attention to the people who hate Israel and hate Netanyahu and believe that Israel is guilty of being genocidal, committing a genocide against the Palestinian people because of what Hamas has done to Gaza. Hamas knows exactly what it's doing. They use human beings as shields. They put their operations in hospitals and schools. We all know the drill. They've got all the miles and miles of tunnels. They are an evil, maniacal, devious, demon inspired lot. And yet when people criticize Israel, they never want to talk about what started this conflict, the latest conflict. They never want to talk about October 7th. They never want to talk about what Hamas did. And Benjamin Netanyahu knows that. And it's why he walked into the UN yesterday and reminded the world what those monsters did. And for what? For what reason? Defending themselves? That was an act of aggression that was simply designed to terrorize Jewish people, to rape, to maim, to torture, to murder, to burn alive children, to do all the horrific things that they did. And they're the good guys? So explain something to me. Riddle me this, Batman. If you're critical of Israel, are you willing to own what Hamas did on October 7th? In other words, do you just view this conflict, this military might of Israel, aided by countries like the United States, do you just view it as October 8th on? Do you pretend that October 7th didn't happen? Because that's what it feels to me like these young Zoomers, these young kids, these Nepo babies, these trust fund kids, all these Democrat Socialists of America kids, they never want to talk about what the terrorists actually did that resulted in the wrath of Israel. Why is that? Why won't they condemn terrorism? Why won't they condemn the bad guys? Mike Rogers wants to know, in Michigan, he was on Hannity last night on Fox News, and he asked of his opponent, Abdul El-Sayed, why don't you ever criticize the Islamic radical extremist terrorists who have committed so much harm to other human beings? Mike Rogers put it in a very simple way last night.
20: Sean, he could not condemn the terrorist who tried to attack and kill 140 Jewish children right here in Michigan, loaded his car with explosives and gasoline, tried to blow up 140 kids in the name of Hezbollah. Hurt people is all he could come up with. And this guy is just so completely dishonest. Think of this. This guy had the courage to stand up. And he got very emotional. The guy that asked the question, who was Persian and from Iran, had family that had been murdered, family that had been beaten because they didn't wear their hijab correctly, family had whipped by a whip. He outlined all of this. And all you got was some kind of word salad. He couldn't condemn the IRGC, who has American blood on its hands in Iraq, killed our soldiers. Matter of fact, this is the same group that tried to have a terrorist attack in Washington, D.C. to kill the Saudi ambassador. He can't condemn that. But behind closed doors, he tells people, well, we can't really do this because people are sad. He is dishonest. He'll tell you something behind closed doors. He'll tell you something completely with this word salad and try to confuse people. And by the way, this is overwhelmingly young students to make sure that you don't know exactly where he stands. I just think this is so disqualifying. Tell us who you are, Abdul. Tell us where you stand on these things. Pick your team. And the problem is he often picks teams that aren't pro-American.
0: It's a great question. What side are you on? What pick a team. Pick a side. Make up your mind. What was it? Wasn't it Ilhan Omar who said some people did something on 9/11? So look, this is what's all on the ballot. I know we're stressed, we're challenged. Don't worry. I'm going to lift your spirits. Before we talk to Congressman Greg Stube of Florida, and talk about his anti-flock legislation, which I'm really interested in talking to him about. I like the guy a lot, but I don't understand the hysteria over flock cameras. I have to admit it. I don't get it. And we're going to talk to a great Florida congressman who wants to restrict flock cameras' ability to be accessed by and utilized by law enforcement. And I'm not quite understanding it. I think it's the hysteria of the day. It's the panic du jour. I don't quite get it. But before we get his perspective, I'm gonna absolutely make your day when you hear about the 81-year-old husband taking care of his wife by breaking his back working a 14-hour-a-day job to help pay for her cancer treatment. It's a great story. It's a wonderful story. 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
0: Some of you are teasing me because I've become such an AI fanatic. I'm loving this ChatGPT crap. I'm loving the interactiveness of AI. I'm loving the way AI is making our lives better. But what happens when it goes bad? What happens when AI follows our instructions just a little too well? That's the question at the heart of the new book, Carbon Zero, we've been telling you about. I can't put it down. A techno thriller from AI pioneer Craig W. Stanfill. And I've gotten to know Craig. He's a great guy. You will not be able to stop reading page after page. I've been getting emails now from people who've ordered the book already. It's finally out. It's on Amazon. Carbon Zero. If you're fascinated by artificial intelligence, well, this guy knows his stuff. 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If things take a turn, Carbon Zero is now available. Go to Amazon, search for Carbon Zero by Craig W. Stanfill. Many of you did the pre-order, but hey, now's the time. You got it on Kindle. You want the book in your hand? It's here finally. It launched this week. Go to Amazon, find Carbon Zero by Craig W. Stanfill, and you will enjoy one heck of a thrilling read. There's a story of an elderly Texas man named Don Johnson. Dallas-Fort Worth area, an area I know quite well. And a guy named Aaron Howell lost his luggage. Now, you know how it works at the airlines. If you ever have this happen, and it can be a nightmare, but they're pretty good about getting the luggage to you. His door cam caught this 81-year-old man slowly and painstakingly struggling to carry his luggage, his heavy luggage, up a steep flight of stairs. Well, this story is going to warm your heart. Wait till you hear what good people are doing for this elderly delivery driver, 81-year-old Don Johnson.
4: An 81-year-old man who is still helping deliver luggage may soon be able to retire thanks to the kindness of strangers.
5: We love this story. It's very, very sweet. A woman was moved by these images. Some of the images were captured by her doorbell camera of Don Johnson. There he is, climbing up a steep flight of stairs to deliver her lost luggage. Well, after learning more about his story, she then started a GoFundMe campaign in hopes of helping him retire. Fox 4's Lori Brown joins us live with his story. This is pretty special, Lori.
9: It is, Casey, and what one woman took the time to learn is that for Don, his work is not only grueling for his age, it is also keeping him from his wife who is battling cancer.
25: This is the video that moved one woman to want to help a then stranger named Don Johnson. Aaron Howell wrote on GoFundMe, "The other day I looked out my door cam and saw an 81-year-old man slowly and painstakingly carrying my heavy luggage that had been lost on a recent flight up a steep flight of stairs. It completely broke my heart to see a man of his age doing such intense, grueling physical labor. So I opened my door to meet him and to offer my help." Howell learned that Don wasn't working to simply stay active, as some choose to do in their sunset years. He was working to make ends meet with the only job he could find, an independent contractor job delivering lost airline luggage.
26: I left not knowing anything like this would happen.
25: Don explained to Aaron that he would rather be spending time with his wife, Josephine.
26: We met in Houston, and 1968, and I had just come out of the Army.
25: They got married 7 months later. Now, 57 years later, Josephine is battling pancreatic cancer.
26: Cancer is exhausting sometimes. The chemo can be exhausting. For a couple of days, she doesn't get out of bed. And going up and down the stairs to the kitchen to get her food and things like that is important.
25: With medical bills and everyday costs piling up, Dawn took on additional hours. Erin posted her video online, and the message resonated. As of Wednesday afternoon, more than 1,700 people have made donations, totaling more than $100,000.
26: And some have made comments, and they're praying for us. And just, it's a joyful feeling.
25: The outpouring of support, bringing hope to Josephine.
6: I can face it. I think that's a big difference.
26: I think I'm going to be able to stop working, and that's amazing. So we're not quite totally over the hump yet, but we're getting there very quickly.
6: I'm still overwhelmed by the just outpouring of kindness and care.
9: Erin's goal is to raise $150,000 for the Johnsons' living expenses and medical bills, and they're already two-thirds of the way there. Casey?
5: Heather, do you need a tissue?
8: I know, right? It's just real. Yeah. You know what? People are so kind.
5: I know. This is really, we're in a divided time, it feels like, yeah. But then you see stories like this, and it's a good reminder there are an awful lot of great people still out there.
0: That's exactly right. Casey, the anchor there in Dallas, is so right. We're in divided times. We're polarized. It feels like we're all, look at that story. And Tracy, just my producer, just filled me in. You want to know where the GoFundMe is right now? You ready for this? $800,000. The original goal was $150,000, which means that Don Johnson, this 81-year-old husband, this loving husband, will never again have to work a day in his life. He will be able to spend his time with his loving wife. And that is because of the goodness of the American people. Don't ever forget how good Americans are. Congressman Greg Stube on the Flock Camera debate next.
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0: 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Congressman Greg Stube serves Florida's 17th congressional district, and he does it with honor and distinction, and it's a real honor to welcome Congressman Stube to the Mike Gallagher Show as we broadcast today from Southern California. Congressman, you know, you're one of my favorite congressmen, so don't get me wrong. I don't want to start off on the wrong foot. I didn't have it on my bingo card that I'm a little confused about your legislation requiring a warrant for flock cameras. Now, I get the concern that people have, but spell out for us, Congressman, why you've introduced legislation that would basically require communities, law enforcement, you know, everybody to get a warrant in order to even utilize these controversial flock cameras. Explain your thinking and tell us all about your legislation, sir.
1: Yeah, first, at the big picture, there's this thing called the Fourth Amendment that protects us against unreasonable searches and seizures that should preface any type of law enforcement action before they do it. Became kind of personal to me when we had an incident and several incidents now in Florida. One of them was right here in my district at SPD, where you had an individual who was an officer who was using flock cameras to surveil his ex-wife over hundreds of times. Just recently, and I think she testified in the Senate hearing, you had a Floridian who was actually put in prison for 13 days in solitary confinement for 3 days. And turns out they had the wrong vehicle all this time. So,
0: yeah.
1: And then you had the hearing this week where the flock CEOs and some of these guys didn't even bother to show up to testify before a Senate hearing. So basically what my legislation does, it provides exemptions for things that are timely, kidnappings, murders, ICE, Border Patrol, all of those type of things are exempted under the legislation. But if it's a typical crime that is being investigated by law enforcement, then you need to go get a warrant before you can surveil people. In the great state of Florida, we actually have a privacy clause in our Constitution. You have a right to privacy in the great state of Florida, which is one of many reasons why people are flocking here. And you shouldn't be surveilled by law enforcement just because they want to keep tracks of their girlfriends and keep track of their ex-wife without reasonable suspicion, probable cause, and certainly a warrant if it dictates that. So that's kind of where we are. This is kind of a starting point. I obviously can only file legislation as it relates to federal law. Governor DeSantis has recently banned flock cameras on state roads. I recognize I come from a law enforcement family. My dad was a sheriff. My brother's still on the force in Manatee County. So I recognize the uses of them for law enforcement purposes, which is why we have a whole list of exemptions of those crimes like kidnapping and things where there's not time to go and get a warrant, where law enforcement needs to act very quickly and swiftly. I'm not banning it altogether. We're just taking reasonable steps to ensure that it's not abused.
0: Seems like a very reasonable approach, because you're right. For all the stories we're hearing about abuse, and there are, you're completely correct. There's also tons of stories that are coming out, it seems, almost on a daily basis of kidnappers, rapists, murderers being captured because they're utilizing this flock technology. You do come from a law enforcement background. That's why I was so looking forward to talking to you, because every cop I talk to loves these things. Every detective I've spoken to says this technology is a game changer for us. It is letting us capture bad guys in real time. We are capturing bad guys in real time. And the criticism, and I don't think this necessarily applies to you, but the criticism is this is a lot of grandstanding. People are worried about data centers and flock cameras and AI, and the machines are taking all over. I have to tell you that the way you present it sounds very reasonable to me, Congressman. On the other hand, you said something that caught my eye, caught my ear. You said, "Well, that we have an expectation of privacy here in Florida." You go through Florida, there's a surveillance camera on every street corner. There's no shortage of surveillance cameras in Florida, as you well know. Do we really have an expectation of privacy when we go out in public in Florida or in anywhere in America?
1: Well, you have a constitutional right and expectation of privacy in Florida. Now, if you're on a public road, obviously that goes away. But having these different cameras everywhere and surveilling everything is fine from a law enforcement purpose if it's being used for that. But if it's being abused to surveil your girlfriend or your ex-girlfriend or your ex-wife, there was 46 different instances across the country where this is happening. You have, under the Fourth Amendment, if a law enforcement officer is surveilling you, they need to have reasonable suspicion, probable cause, and if those things are happening, not, you know, if it's a typical crime that's not timely, like kidnapping or murder or rape or these type of things that have been exempted under the bill that I filed, then go get a warrant and then get the information that you need through the warrant process. You can't just go into my cell phone information. You can't go into databases without a warrant or reasonable suspicion or probable cause. You can't pull a vehicle over without reasonable suspicion or probable cause. So you shouldn't be able to use flock cameras to surveil for illegitimate purposes.
0: So does that expectation apply to all the thousands and thousands of closed circuit surveillance cameras that are in your state, in your district, everywhere on every corner? I mean, is this going to apply to every, because that's how the flock cameras, as I understand it, the technology is, they're surveillance cameras that then are able to process license plates, be able to track the movement of somebody who's missing or somebody who they're trying to seek. I mean, how broad will your legislation go?
1: Well, mine is, again, there's all those serious crimes that are exempted under the bill. Obviously, this is right. Just the beginning process to get a conversation started. And again, this is at the federal level. So I can't do anything to control what Sarasota County is going to do. I can't do anything to control what the state of Florida is going to do, because that's all governed by state and local jurisdictions. But at the federal level, if they're going to be using these, which all of these are interconnected, I think flock camera alone has like 180,000 cameras connected nationwide, which is good if they're actually using it for a legitimate law enforcement purpose. If they're not being used for a legitimate law enforcement purpose and these things are connected nationwide, they can be greatly abused.
0: Well, and obviously the abuse has to be dealt with head on, and you're doing that. And again, I'm not totally comfortable disagreeing with you in any way, shape, or form, because I appreciate your track record and the work you do, Congressman. And I'm grateful. I know our audience is grateful for you popping on kind of at the last minute to explain your legislation here on the Mike Gallagher Show. All the best. Let's talk again soon, sir. Keep fighting the good fight.
1: Yeah, sounds good. Thank you.
0: Appreciate it. Congressman Greg Stube, again, U.S. Army vet. I mean, he's a no-nonsense guy, and I am grateful, and I'm good thing we had him on the show, because it's good to know that there was this exemption, this carve-out for serious crimes. Kidnapping, murder, rape. I mean, and there has to be an exemption. And look, there's no question he's right that abuses to the flock camera system have to be addressed. Throw the book at people who abuse it. Make sure there's legislation that applies to people who abuse this kind of technology. But that kind of abuse could apply to anything. The surveillance cameras, that kind of abuse could apply to people who have access to driver's license information, cell phone information. What do you think you're going to do if somebody's, if there's a cop stalking his ex-wife and he wants to obtain her cell phone data? And he goes and figures he's got somebody at the phone company that he knows through law enforcement connections, and he gets a copy of her cell phone data, and he's able to those kind of things do happen, and they have to be addressed. I just want to make sure that the abuses aren't gonna supersede the ability to allow technology to capture criminals and to stop evildoers. And that's what a lot of these flock camera technology stories are doing. And that's a good thing. 800-655-MIKE, if you'd like to weigh in love to get your reaction to Congressman Greg Stube here on this busy Friday episode of the Mike Gallagher Show from Southern California. We're in the Salem News Channel, Los Angeles studios.
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17: You know, Ronald Reagan believed self-government required something that government could never replace,
2: responsibility in the hands of the people. In his 1981 inaugural address, Reagan warned against the idea that America had become too complicated to be governed by its citizens. Reagan asked, "If no one among us is capable of governing himself, then who among us has the capacity to govern someone else?" For Reagan, limited government was not about having no government. It was about remembering where responsibility begins, with individuals, families, communities, and the people themselves. Because when government assumes every responsibility, citizens gradually surrender their own. Self-government asks more of us than dependence ever will. And freedom requires a people willing to govern themselves before asking government to do it for them.
17: We can tell you about the incredible success we bring to local businesses, but it's better when it comes directly from our satisfied clients. Here's just one example.
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0: 13 minutes before the hour, a busy, busy day. A lot of text messages pouring in. I like this on the flock camera debate. Wisconsin writes, the flock cameras is a people problem, not a camera problem or a technology problem. If cops are abusing the cameras to stalk people, then that's on the cop for stalking them. You got to keep the cameras, install more, and deal with the problem of people who abuse them. I don't think that's unreasonable. West Virginia, guy says the use of flock cameras and similar systems do not fall under the Fourth Amendment right to rights to search and seizure. You don't have any expectation of privacy in public. And if you noticed, even Congressman Stubbe, who, again, I like, I appreciate him a lot, he admitted, well, you know, the surveillance, when you're out on a public road, you know, there's no expectation of privacy. Well, that's the point. These flock cameras are taking video images and processing drivers or license plate information when you're on a public road. They're not in your living room. They're not in your bedroom. So, you know, we got to be careful when we kind of throw around that term expectation of privacy. I've got an expectation that we're going to win on November the 3rd. I want you to remember the propaganda machine that is underway, a massive overwhelming effort to convince you that we can't win, that Republicans aren't going to win on November the 3rd. I'm so grateful to have a partner like Americans for Prosperity. I hope you have an opportunity to team up with them as well. And we had an opportunity earlier to talk to Kent Strang, who's the managing director for AFP, to talk a little bit about a conference he went to recently that was pretty eye-opening. This portion of the Mike Gallagher Show, sponsored by Americans for Prosperity, and I am glad it is, because I appreciate what AFP is doing. You want to talk about the kind of the original grassroots activist organization for common sense in America? It's AFP. And I am so grateful for Kent Strang's perspective today. He's the managing director for Americans for Prosperity, and he joins us today. Welcome back. Welcome to Southern California. We're in L.A., and so far, Kent, nobody's lit me on fire, nobody stabbed me, nobody shot me. I've survived so far one day in Los Angeles.
1: Please be careful out there, Mike.
0: It's like, you know, New York City subway, Los Angeles, the 405. You take your life in your own hands, right?
1: You sure do.
0: Hey, welcome back. Tell us about the Socialism 20, well, in Chicago. There's another example of a big blue-run city where you take your life in your hands. Kent Strang, first of all, how did you come about attending the Socialism 2026 conference? Did you get an invitation?
1: Well, no, I did not get an invitation. But like you, I took my life in my hands, and I saw that it was on an opportunity to go, and I thought, they're never going to let me into the actual programming, and I'm not going to give my hard-earned dollars to a bunch of socialists, but let me go check it out. Let me look into the lobby. Let me see what kind of people are there. Let me overhear the conversations. Let me meld in. And what I found was pretty fascinating. It was at the Hyatt Regency in beautiful downtown Chicago, and the rooms per night cost $350 a night. I saw that the Starbucks line was 30 people deep for $8 lattes. Everybody in the lobby is on their MacBooks and on their iPhones. I thought that their Jordan collection on their feet was probably better than the ones on my feet. They were taking Ubers to get there, and there were protesters out front who were trying to strike for higher wages, and they didn't join their comrades in solidarity. And I kept thinking, man, these people might enjoy the fruits of the free market as much as you and I do, Mike, as they're attending Socialism 2026.
0: It's so hysterical, the level of hypocrisy from these young Zoomers. I saw Hassan Piker yesterday called himself the Rush Limbaugh for Zoomers. Oh yeah, poor Rush is turning over in his grave at being compared to this guy. But they are hysterically wealthy and affluent and children of privilege. Just once, I want to see a DSA candidate, Kent, emerge who was like, it came from poverty and, you know, maybe a single mom, and they had to scrap and struggle.

0: They're all like trust fund babies. These are all kids whose parents, I mean, you know, whether it's Zohran Mamdani, his mother, a wealthy filmmaker, Hassan Piker's got, you know, a gazillion dollar mansion out here in Southern California. None of them are really true socialists the way the world understands socialism to be.
1: That's right, and that's what my takeaway was. It feels like it's cosplay. It feels like that they're at the San Diego Comic-Con dressing up as their favorite Star Wars character.
0: Yeah. Wait a minute, Kent. Look at the guy, what's it, Hassan Piker, talk about cosplaying, wearing like a Mao Zedong outfit when he does appearances. He's got like the Mao suit on that he wears.
1: He sure does. And what's terrifying, though, is I look at the attendees and I look at some of the organizers, and it does give you pause, because maybe they don't know what they're in for. Maybe they're worried about higher prices at the gas pump. Maybe they're worried about housing costs. Maybe they're worried about student loans. And they're attracted to the allure of free stuff. They're attracted to socialism. When what caused those things to be high in the first place? It's government, and it's government regulations. It's the regulatory burdens.
0: Amen.
1: It's the red tape.
0: Amen.
1: Government made those things more expensive. And the socialists are offering these individuals liberation. It's liberation from all your problems. But what do we know about socialism, Mike? We know that it is about control. And what we're trying to do at Americans for Prosperity is show that socialism always brings control over your life. And what we're offering through free market ideas is freedom. And freedom will always win out in the United States. And we're a country that's founded on pursuing the American dream. And if we don't stop the toehold on socialism, we'll stamp out the American dream. And we're going to stand and fight to make sure that we let Americans know how dangerous socialism is, and that we need to protect our constitutional republic and protect the freedoms that we hold so dearly.
0: So let's talk about what you're doing to fight back. You've launched FightSocialism.com, because AFP is always about solutions rather than just complaining about problems. In the minute or so we have together, let's talk about what FightSocialism.com is all about and how our audience can participate, Kent.
1: That's right. 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What we do is we give the main arguments that the socialists are putting out, and we tell you how to combat those ideas with real solutions. Here's why those ideas fail, and here's the ideas that tell you why socialism fails and what we can do differently to lower prices and bring back the American dream. We're also doing live stream events across the country that you can join on with Daniel DiMartino from the Manhattan Institute, who fled Venezuela as a young man to share his story. 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Get involved, because America is too special to sit on the sidelines. It's not enough to yell at your television or just to vote anymore. You got to get in the ring, and you got to take a swing at socialism.
0: Well, that's what you're doing. And boy, do we honor and appreciate Americans for Prosperity. 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Keep fighting the good fight, my friend. Thank you, sir. A big thanks to the Salem News Channel Los Angeles team, headed up by Rick Locke out here, for making us feel so welcome and helping to put everything together. And, of course, to our team. A great, great job, everybody. I'll see you Monday, tomorrow, Pasadena. 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
4: Breaking news this hour at Town Hall. I'm Bob Agnew in Washington. The state visit of China's leader came with a lot of pomp and some protest.
5: President Trump hailed what he described as a truly great friendship.
6: President Xi and I both understand that we represent different systems, but the ties between our people endure, and we've never gotten along better.
5: And he issued an invitation for guests to take a look at its White House ballroom project.
6: Anybody wants to walk into a construction site that's nice and clean and sparkling, it's our honor to have you do so, but this is in honor of President Xi, Madam Peng.
5: Trump has described the ballroom as essential for national security, with the military building a big complex under it. Ben Thomas, Washington.
4: Israeli Prime Minister Benjamin Netanyahu stood firm against a threat from New York City Mayor Mamdani as he spoke yesterday at the United Nations.
7: Israeli Prime Minister Benjamin Netanyahu, speaking at the United Nations as the Democrat Socialist Mayor of New York City, Zohran Mamdani, threatened to arrest him.
8: Mr. Mamdani, since you were elected mayor of this city, many Jews no longer feel safe in New York. They talk to me. They tell me.
7: Netanyahu going on to say the survival of Israel is at stake following the October 7th Hamas terrorist attack. Laura Winters reporting.
4: The White House network video pool is back in operation. This morning marked the first time the pool has been in action since President Trump banned 3 news outlets at a high-profile showdown over media access. A judge temporarily struck down the ban of CNN, MS Now, and Politico on Thursday, but his ruling did not directly address the pool. CNN media analyst Brian Stelter saw an ex. CNN has a pool assignment at the National Archives. On Wall Street, the Dow Jones Industrial Average right now is up by 129 points. 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
11: The stock market moved higher in today's early going as the bond market looks to be stabilizing following another bond sell-off that brought U.S. Treasury yields to their highest levels in years. Oil prices have fallen a bit as investors look for signs of the reopening of the Strait of Hormuz. Brent crude, the international standard, dropped 1.4% to $98.83 per barrel, remaining below the $100 mark. Benchmark U.S. crude fell 1.7% to $92.97 per barrel. McDonald's will spend $8.5 billion over the next decade to modernize its restaurants, including expanding technology. The plan includes updated kitchens, more AI, customer rewards, as well as new items on the menu. For the Wall Street Business Report, I'm Rich Thomason.
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0: It's the Alex Barlow Show. I'm glad you're here. We have, as usual, a ton to do in the brief time that we have together today. I've got some major AI updates from you. I've got a little bit of a recap of the China State Dinner. I'll do that momentarily. I've got some fairly hilarious and pathetic news coming out of Los Angeles and their efforts to try to fix the worst airport in the world, which I think is relevant because the type of people responsible for this stuff continue to get elevated in Democrat politics. I've got a Kamala Harris clip that you will have to hear to believe. But first, I think I'll start with a little bit of wrapping up the Chinese state visit that took place yesterday. I was running through the guest list of who came to visit President Trump and Xi Jinping at the White House yesterday. And I got to say, to be honest with you, I got physically ill reading it. It's disgusting. This is all disgusting. It's all the worst people in the world are attend these things, state dinners. And they're supposed to be, this is the height of the social calendar for the United States of America. If you're an American, the aspiration in social circles, if you are upwardly mobile in terms of your aspirations, which I understand it. I'm surrounded by people who are like that, but I admit I don't have a lot of that in my own. But these are the biggest CEOs in the world, and all of them are also doing business with evil China, which is literally genociding people right now, which is not of a free press, which is not of elections, it's not of a democracy. And they're literally genociding Uyghur Muslims right now. And we're comfortable with all this. They have designs on taking over Taiwan hostily. They just took over Hong Kong. And it's just all these people who they do organ harvesting, so much experimentation. And not to mention, they unleashed a global pandemic on the entire planet just 5 years ago, never held to account. They wouldn't even tell us what the origins are of the pandemic. And it's really gross to see all this stuff. And the biggest CEOs in the world, the biggest media personalities in the world are all there. And I'm going through the list and I'm starting to squirm. I feel myself physically ill from seeing the type of people who are going to these things and they fly in from all over the world. And then we go and entertain Xi Jinping. And now, I'm not Pollyanna here. I understand this, that this is probably the alternative to my boys getting drafted into a hot war with China if we don't do this sort of performance art. But it is gross. It is gross. I don't like it. And I'm very happy to see the week end. And I don't even know really what was accomplished thus far. We'll see. There's always closed door stuff and negotiations that take place over a long period of time. And overall, keeping things calm with the giant panda to our east is probably a net positive for the world. Again, I don't want any hot wars with China. It's not worth it. Not worth it for me to lose my babies to a hot war with China. But it is gross. It is gross. It is gross. And it's important for someone to point that out. All this stuff that we do with these people who are, it's an evil country. It is an evil country. And just remember that when we're giving away our technology, when we're welcoming in their students to take our intellectual property and take the places of the United States of America, when we're selling them our farmland, that the CCP truly is the biggest threat that we got. And then all these people, you know, I was thinking about this guy, Jeff Yaz, who is a largely Republican donor, is a libertarian, who makes all this money from TikTok. He's got massive investments in TikTok. And he goes to the state dinner. TikTok is a narcotic. It is a drug that is infecting our children. They're getting hooked on it. And they are, some of them are dying over it, and others are just ruining their lives and their youth. They're addicted to this stuff. And he's probably not the worst guy on the list. All the AI guys are there as well, which of course is a mixed bag. I'll talk about AI in a second momentarily. But I will say one positive thing that took place, and that is this clip that people are wildly misinterpreting. This is cut 10. This is President Trump showing Xi Jinping the auto pen portrait of Joe Biden. Let's play it, guys. So what he's doing, he's showing how the White House had this new portrait gallery, and I think the walkway that's near the Rose Garden from the east to the west wing, and they got portraits of all the presidents. But for Joe Biden, he just uses the auto pen. And I can't tell you what a brilliant Rorschach test this is to try to suss out, try to sort out who are all the haters, who are all the people who are not loyal to President Trump and don't see what he's doing and don't see that he's always doing art of the deal. So many people online, I was reading tweet after tweet after tweet, particularly from ostensibly conservative individuals, and they were saying how inappropriate this is, how this is demeaning the presidency, and this is belittling, and why would you want to make this joke for a communist genocidal dictator and make fun of an American president? Well, first of all, that American president illegally coordinated 6 cases against Donald Trump while Trump was running for re-election. That's number one. So Joe Biden does not deserve your respect. And I say this as someone who wrote the definitive book on Joe Biden and researched him for a long time and got to know him as well as anyone you're ever going to hear on this radio dial. And I will tell you, he's not worthy of your respect. And he absolutely used his power of the presidency, not just to undermine Trump and to put Trump in jail and to bankrupt Trump, but to nullify your vote. That was his goal. And so if Trump was to make fun of him, I don't care. And neither should you. And if you see someone who you trust who does care, they're either virtue signaling or they're stupider than you thought. So a lot of that's going on. But here's the main point of this. This is a flex to Xi Jinping. This is him showing how unpredictable he is. This is him showing how dangerous he is in the most subtle and humorous way. He is showing to this communist dictator, I do not forget. I know who crossed me. I know who did me dirty. And they're going to get endless humiliation because that's what I do. I'm Donald John Trump. And it's one of my superpowers. And I'll do this. I'll do it with a smile on my face. This is literally 4D chess. And by literally, of course, I mean figuratively. But you know what I mean. So another thing that was really amusing that I did catch is that this was, and Sean actually was the one who was wondering about this, is that what are we actually going to give China back in return? And I think Sean literally joked in my ear, we're going to give China bald eagles in exchange for the pandas we're getting. Because remember, China's given us pandas. And well, we're so happy. Yes, we love our pandas. They're so beautiful. I got to say, I was at San Diego Zoo this very year, checking out the pandas, and they were absolutely boring. It was boring. Sorry. It wasn't that great. Overrated. All right. You guys can tell it's baseball season. That's what it was. It's just overrated. We don't need more pandas. What is this? We had a bunch of bears. I'm sitting in California right now. We've got every bear species imaginable nearby. What does it mean, pandas? They're goofy looking. You don't need any pandas. That's the big gift that we're going to get? You're going to steal all of our intellectual property? Supposed to be impressed by a couple of pandas? So what is Trump going to give back to Xi Jinping? Sean literally joked to me during the break. He said, we're going to give him bald eagles. And do you know how close Trump, Sean was? Trump has now, and this is according to reporting at the one and only Breitbart.com, Trump is presenting Chinese President Xi Jinping with custom-made bald eagle statue. A statue of a bald eagle. So we got the bald eagle statue coming in, and he unveiled it, and it was amusing. So if you have a thought on this that you think I'm missing, feel free to reach out. Aloha to AlexMarlow.com. I don't like to come in and get negative about stuff that I can't really control, and I really do trust Trump to navigate the very muddy waters that we've got with China. But it feels like to me, I like the auto pen joke. I think it does send a clear signal to Xi Jinping what Trump is all about. And I think that's great. But overall, I'm happy to see this stuff go away for the time being because I just find it all gross. These people are all, we have our own version of American oligarchs. And they're all in that room with Xi Jinping. I know why they were there, but I don't dig it. One other thing that was interesting to keep an eye on with China always is AI. And tomorrow on my podcast feed, I'm going to release my full AI speech that I gave. And what I go through is I go through the doomerism and I take that on, whether or not the doomerism on AI is legitimate, how big of a concern it is. And then I also take on all the people who are dismissive of people who are in my core audience who really don't like AI. And who see these data centers that are popping up everywhere as mausoleums for their children's future, which is how they see them. It's just a fact. I know people don't like all the slop and all the misinformation, how quickly lies spread across the internet. They think all that's AI related. They think surveillance state's all AI related. And they're nervous about the jobs market. So in the next segment or two, what I'm going to do is I'm going to talk a little bit about AI. Jensen Huang gave an interview from NVIDIA, and he had a lot of interesting things to say. Some I agree with, some I don't agree with. I'll play those cuts. And then what I'm going to do is I'm going to break down actually what the state of the economy is. I'll tie that into politics right now, because politics right now is not looking good despite the economy being much better than what people think. All right. Speaking of the economy, Washington is burying the country in more than $40 trillion in debt. Yep, we hit $40 trillion. And now the Fed's raising rates to contain inflation. Rates are probably going to go up still. The Iran conflict is driving energy costs higher, and American consumers are footing the bill. If your retirement depends entirely on Wall Street and the value of the dollar, you're trusting the same system that created this mess. 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
0: All right, back in business here on The Marlowe Show. We've got a lot of podcasts that are fresh out for you or in coming up. I've got a ton of interviews I've done with some luminaries, important people in both the media, politics, and the faith space as well. I have a new deep dive into the effective altruist movement with Theo Wald, who is from the Trump administration, very knowledgeable person on high tech. He's in the high tech sector. Now he's been on before, super knowledgeable guy. I've got my big speech on AI that I'll release tomorrow. And then I just recorded a huge interview with Emma Jo Morris, who is famous from the laptop from Health Scoop, which is, I would say, my most popular podcast. The ones I get the most email on are when Emma is on, which is just about every week. So fantastic stuff there, if I say so myself. I want to talk a little bit about AI because the most important person in AI is a guy named Jensen Huang, who runs NVIDIA. He is the founder and CEO and president, probably every other title you could have. And one of the more interesting, I think, people when it comes to analysis, because he's not beholden to the same things as some of the other tech giants are. And I feel like you get a little more candor from him. And he sat down with one of the New York Times reporters, a guy named Ezra Klein, if he's unfamiliar to you. He's one of the many liberals around, you know, 40 to 50 who looks exactly like Rachel Maddow if he puts glasses on. It's just a thing. Have you guys noticed that pattern? It's just unbelievable. They all just, the Rachel Maddow archetype that just comforts liberals when they talk to them. But anyway, we got a couple of cuts here. This is one that, there's one I agree with and there's one I don't agree with. This is the one I think is largely pretty sharp. Cut 14.
6: So when Jeffrey Hinton is on TV saying he thinks a 10% chance of societal destruction is not unreasonable.
7: I would tell Jeff that it's irresponsible to say all that. All of his predictions have been wrong. Enough predictions. That 10% chance is not grounded on science, is not grounded on research. Is it good or bad that we scare young people about the future of AI so much so that they don't even want to go to universities and don't want to go to college anymore because they don't think they'll get a job? Is that helpful or hurtful if it were to happen? It's hurtful. Don't think for a second just because you're an alarmist that you're doing a social good.
0: Yeah, so Jeffrey Hinton is considered the godfather of AI. He's a British academic and technological futurist. And he's gotten a bunch of stuff wrong, but he's famous for a prediction where he said we're not going to have radiology. And he had admitted that that's not going to be the case. We're not going to have radiologists because AI is just going to read all the cancer screenings and things like that. And we're not going to need that sort of thing. And a lot of people took that as a sign, as a lot of jobs that take a lot of training, take a lot of effort. Maybe you accrue a lot of debt to get those jobs. And then the jobs are actually going to go away. So why would you ever spend your lifetime studying for something like that? If you want to be a radiologist in America, you're probably studying in your early to mid 30s, maybe even late 30s. And so why would you do that if the job might go away? He's been wrong on a million things. And Jensen has been very good about not doomering on AI and trying to make sure that people aren't totally freaked out, because really we don't have a lot of models or data that suggests we ought to be quite as freaked out as people are. I understand preparing for worst case scenarios. I love a zombie apocalypse movie as much as the next guy, probably more. But we got to see the math here. Is that because when we look at the jobs market, the economy, which I will break down after the break, I will tell you that it's way stronger than people think. Here, though, however, is something where he said this, and I don't know what I think of this. I want to get your take, but first, let's play cut 15.
6: So the message of this research out of China, where you were seeing a lot of kids using AI to kind of help them, was that when they were using the AI, they were getting things done faster. But it turned out that the skills they were learning were not holding, that their actual personal performance, at least in the way we traditionally measure it, was degrading.
7: Yeah.
6: What do you think when you hear that?
7: I think the last part, I completely agree. Try to get a kid to do long division right now. You know, the multiplication table is starting to be forgotten. Doing square roots, my goodness. I mean, it's just basic math is being forgotten. Does it matter?
6: That's my question for you.
7: Yeah, I don't think it does.
0: And
7: I don't think it does.
0: I do think it matters. And this is interesting because as a guy who's not a doomer, as like a lot of parents who have younger children who are growing up, we thought the world was a better place when people were doing long division and when people were doing algebra and when people could do square roots and when people knew their multiplication tables. And were we building muscularity in our brains while we were learning it? I'd like to think we were. I would like to think the time that I spent doing math and drilling on math when I was growing up helped prepare me for my own pattern recognition. What is AI anyway? AI, what is superintelligence? What is whatever Trump is calling it these days? A lot of it just pattern recognition. I'm very good at pattern recognition. You know why? I did a ton of reps. First, when school and news business, headlines, things like that. Looking at patterns in the media, looking at patterns in politics. So we want to be able to develop that stuff. So we don't want just to have computers do it for us. And so, though I don't think necessarily you need to know math at the same level as we once did, are we better off that way? I don't know. And that should be a consideration. Because if you consider the fact that we've had calculators for a long time, and AI is just like a super calculator in a way, does that mean we should not be able to engage those muscles in our brain to be able to learn this stuff? I think it does matter. And it's very interesting that he would say that, and surprising to me. We'll be right back.
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0: So I promise some economic news, and I want to break down some of the things that are super important that we've been tracking at Breitbart News. And I want to share this. I'm going to build up to why some of this is all incongruous. But jobless claims dipped this week to 197,000, which is year-to-date. This is the lowest we've seen since 1969. So unemployment claims falling in the week that ended September 19th last week. So one of the lowest levels in decades, and a sign that historically low layoffs are taking place for Americans this year. When a lot of people are walking around as if, who knows, are we going to lose our job? Will we ever see another wage raise again? And these claims that the things are this low, we've not seen this in so long, it really is bordering on unprecedented. And 4-week average dropping, and this is the lowest. We're on pace for one of the best third quarters. It's remarkable stuff. The Kansas City Fed had a factory gauge that showed signs of broad expansion throughout the United States. So remember, Fed, there's all sorts of different Feds under the Federal Reserve. There's all sorts of different areas. I think, by the way, I think there's a St. Louis Fed and a Kansas City Fed, which are both in Missouri. So I think there are 10 Fed bureaus. I think two of them are in Missouri. Isn't that interesting? It's a, who would know that for a trivia answer? Sounds like a Final Jeopardy question. Which state's got two Feds? All right. So, but anyway, the Kansas City Manufacturing Composite Index rose in September from 14 to 10, which is a huge jump, those of you who follow this sort of thing. And this is the strongest year over year and the four straight months of strong expansion. And what this suggests is a manufacturing boom within the United States, which was one of the things that President Trump campaigned on. He wanted to bring manufacturing back. And in our heartland, we are just seeing a extremely tight labor market, where the point is there's almost so much employment, we're running out of jobs to give out. So this is just very high, and it suggests a huge surge and also a really real enticement for foreign investment here as well. So it could pump more money into our economy. Here is one that you're not even going to believe is true. But John Carney of Breitbart News writes for us in our Breitbart Business Digest that he and I work on together each and every day. You should all go to Breitbart.com or our app and subscribe. But this was the best summer for working young American men in years. So native born, so U.S. born men between 20 and 24 had their strongest summer employment rate in years at 71%, up from 68% last summer, and the highest in any summer this decade. And the gains accelerated through the summer with high labor force participation. We're seeing huge gains in construction work in particular, where they got a big share. Now, why would that be? Because foreign-born construction work fell. So we had a huge foreign population that would come in, do construction jobs, and leave. And then now we have a big construction boom for American workers. Those are good jobs, and they're not the type of jobs that are going to go away because of AI or automation or stuff like that. So this is remarkable considering that consumer sentiment keeps falling over and over again. Even though people keep spending, people are very much employed. And a lot of the prospect, which is also a vicious circle, is that heading into the midterm elections, is that people do believe that the Democrats are going to win, and that does bum them out as we head towards the midterms. So which is pretty remarkable is that we're also getting punished by the fact that our bad messaging makes it so that people think things are going to be already worse than they are and are only going to get worse. And I think that is truly worth noting, is that we are bumming ourselves out into what could be a election defeat. And we're seeing a lot of drama in a lot of key states, but the bottom line is Republicans have failed to, I think, sell Americans that cost of living elevation isn't their fault, and that the tariffs were a success, which they've caused huge booms in terms of American jobs and huge intake into our treasury. So we haven't sold that very well. And then the Iran war, which I think largely was righteous, is very unpopular, and it's caused President Trump's approval to drop exponentially, as Joe Biden would say. And people are seeing the gas prices and energy prices and so many prices go up because of that war, and they're not that convinced that stopping a nuclear Iran was really the goal. They don't think it was worthy of all this stuff. So, and then it does make people think that some of the silliness that we see from President Trump when we're fighting over things like the reflecting pool, or fighting over the ballroom, which I think were reflecting pool was a total media created hoax. I think the ballroom is really a military installation and was a great idea. And also the taxpayers aren't really paying for that. But when people see stuff like him kicking the press out of the White House taking the, you know, the hard badges from CNN, knowing a judge is just going to give it back. This is where people are not on board. People are not getting it because they feel like things are getting too expensive. And Trump also being such a diehard for the data centers and for AI, which I think probably he's mostly right, to be honest with you, but he's not selling it in a very sensitive way. And certainly no one else in the Republican Party is. And that's why I'm looking at the playing field and I'm getting increasingly pessimistic unless something changes. And Republicans also need to do a better job at making sure that all the Democrats are stuck with the trans ideologies embraced by James Tallarico, the Islamism and the excuse for terror as embodied by Abdul El-Sayed and Hassan Piker, in the socialism embodied by all of them. They all love socialists. They hate capitalists. They're not capitalists any longer. The Democrat Party is not run by people who are want just some sort of a softer capitalism. No, they don't want any capitalism. So this is a really tough moment, and I'm not feeling the energy. I'm not feeling the excitement. I'm not feeling people jacked up. And we should be feeling people jacked up because the Democrats have so many weak people. Kamala Harris spoke, I think this was about, well, I was going to play the cut. I mean, this is a treat. This is almost like she was trying to give a gift to the talk radio host of the world, as I am one of those. Let's play cut 11, please.
1: They're trying to dumb people down with the assumption that people don't have any interest beyond what they've already seen. Think about that.
2: Oh, yeah, the algorithm.
1: Right, but the algorithm suggesting I have no more interest because I'm looking at this yellow flower. I'm only interested in yellow flowers.
2: So here's more yellow flowers.
1: As though my brain can't handle the fact that there may be a pink flower.
2: Right, right.
1: That I might be interested in looking at. Right? And so part of it is understanding how the algorithm is manipulating us and figuring out how we're going to psych it out a bit.
0: There's so much in there. It's hard to know where to begin. I'm tempted to start with, I'll go and psych it out a bit, where she brings her accent. I mean, she's from all over the place. She's actually from Canada, really. She's really kind of a Canadian. But spent most of her time in the Bay Area, lives in L.A. now. What's this southern accent she's dropping on this podcast? But the fact that she's just chuckling and giggling through all this, she's doing the Dr. Hibbard routine from The Simpsons, where she can't stop talking and she can't stop cackling in inappropriate moments. And she's nodding her head along as if encouraging you to agree with her, but no one knows what she's saying. There's not a soul on earth. You guys want to prove AI is so great? Have AI explain what did she actually mean by name of this. Can we do one more time, guys? I got to indulge myself one more. Let's go from the top.
1: They're trying to dumb people down with the assumption that people don't have any interest beyond what they've already seen. Think about that.
2: Oh, yeah, the algorithm.
1: Right, but the algorithm suggesting I have no more interest because I'm looking at this yellow flower. I'm only interested in yellow flowers.
2: So here's more yellow flowers.
1: As though my brain can't handle the fact that there may be a pink flower.
2: Right, right.
1: That I might be interested in looking at. Mm-hmm. Right? And so part of it is understanding how the algorithm is manipulating us and figuring out how we're going to psych it out a bit.
0: What my brain can't handle is how she thinks that this commentary is ready for prime time. I mean, this could be our president here in a couple of years, guys, if we don't get focused here. So she's suggesting, I think her complaint about the algorithm just feeds you stuff that they know you like. And I think that's true. And that's why I was calling, you know, the folks who are running a lot of these apps that get us hooked on stuff. That was why I'm calling them drug dealers, because it's what they're doing. But I don't get how she's going to be president if she can't hang like this. But I really enjoyed that cut. It's just nice to see that sort of level of gibberish and to remind you what the stakes are if we were to lose. Another one of the people who has been really elevated in left-wing politics right now is this children's entertainer named Miss Rachel, who's the most popular children's YouTuber. And she's also someone who's endorsed a lot of the top Democrats, in particular Mamdani. She was a huge booster for Mamdani while he was running. And she's going to become a fixture in Democrat politics because she's shameless. She's supposed to be educating toddlers and singing silly songs. And she brought out a guy who was cheering on October the 7th onto her kid show. That's what sort of a freak this person is. Check out this cut 12.
3: Let's be a more Christian nation and take away SNAP benefits. Let's be a more Christian nation and put our neighbors and the stranger, which is in the Bible, as like, the stranger. Put the strangers in detention centers.
4: Right.
3: And like, it's just...
4: It's so psychotic. It's
3: And let's make more and more money and not help others. And let's deny people's health care. It's like, but the SNAP thing, I mean, that just breaks me. You're going to complain about a child having enough food? Let's just give kids free food. And you know what? If somebody wants to get Cool Ranch Doritos with their SNAP, get a birthday cake and Cool Ranch Doritos.
0: I feel like if I'm being charitable, this is what Tom Sowell calls stage one thinking, but there's no depth of thought. And then when we're in now this clapping seal podcast environment where people just only talk to people who they agree with all the time, that how can you be a Christian nation and not support a government-run food program that's completely fraudulent like SNAP, where you're allowed to get all sorts of, you know, sugary candy with government benefits while we have an obesity crisis in this country? And we should have some sort of regulation on that. And we have illegal aliens who are coming into the country because they know they can get the free access to chips and candy. But we can even consider that because we wouldn't be a Christian nation if we had a problem with any of that. And then because we want to put illegal alien criminals in a detention center, what's the alternative? Just should we let them out and run wild in the schools? Let's just let them run around my kids' elementary school campus. Like, that's where we should drop the illegal aliens. No, they go in the detention center because they broke our laws. And then her podcast, Clapping Seal Friend, just goes, oh, that's psychotic, that we would have a detention center for criminals. These are who their thought leaders are. To suggest that all of this is about money, how much money is she pulling in for her children's YouTube channel? Show us the bank statements. This woman's printing money with this trash. And then she's out there suggesting, like, we can't deny health care to anyone. No one's to deny health care to anyone. But if I went to the emergency room because I had a hangnail, it'd be nice if someone said, actually, you know, we probably shouldn't give you an emergency room treatment for that. There's got to be some level. You have to establish that there's not all the health care for everyone all the time, or else we'd be more bankrupt than we already are. But there's no testing any of these ideas. She's got a online audience of stupid parents who let their kids watch trash, and that's enough to elevate her into our discourse. All right, one thing that would actually help babies, don't put in front of Miss Rachel, save babies' lives with preborn. I'm so excited what our friends have been able to do with preborn, and by the end of this year, they're going to have more than 60,000 babies saved. Maybe more if you guys donate right now. Just this year, 60,000. And for every baby who's been saved, there's a mom who's saved from a lifetime of pain and regret, and a bunch of dads too. 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
5: 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We'll talk about the issues that matter the most to working families, union members.

0: I don't want the surgery. I'm going to go see Dr. Lederman. And I said, go ahead. I want the treatments.
1: And you've been treated, and your PSA now is?
0: 0.01.
1: Do you have any problems with the cancer or the radiation or anything else?
0: No, no.
1: So your quality of life is very good?
0: It's very good.
1: You're very high up in the Catholic Church, correct?
0: Yeah.
1: You're a man of religion and of God and of faith.
0: True.
1: And also to give hope to people to want to live, to make meaning of their life, right?
0: Meaning for their life, exactly.
1: You're in your 100th year. Do you have any side effects?
0: No. I was very happy with everything, and I just couldn't wait to see Dr. Lederman again.
1: You should live to be 120.
2: Dr. Lederman, 212 Choices, 212 Choices.
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0: Ricky Lopez. Ricky Lopez. Misty Callahan, John Cassio, Daniel West. I know Dustin Saw helped out today. Thank you, Dustin. Everyone puts a lot of work into the show. I appreciate it. Tomorrow's a big day. We've got our big, those of you who are listening live, I've got a big town hall with a lot of my Salem colleagues in Pasadena, California. I know that the ads have been running for this in a local station, but I'll be out there. I'll be doing an extended tribute to Charlie Kirk. I've been looking forward to it. I've been thinking about it all week, been gathering stuff to add to that, add to the texture, but it should be a big event. So those of you who are have some free time tomorrow, see some of your favorite Salem hosts out in Los Angeles or in the L.A. area. And I'll tell you, the LA area, it could use a little boost of conservatism. I don't know if we're going to get it anytime soon. But we got this report from Fox LA about what's going on with the LAX people mover that we've talked about my whole life that's never coming. Can we play cut 13, please, guys?
1: Locked, empty, and not moving. The highly anticipated LAX people mover delayed again, supposed to open in 2023, now at least January 2027.
2: I'll believe it when I see it.
1: Many travelers not optimistic about the latest projection.
3: So it's probably not ever going to happen.
1: The automated train is supposed to connect terminals, parking, rideshare, rental cars, and metro, while the project's price tag is now more than $1 billion above its original cost.
4: It'd be nice to have it. The fact that it's $1 billion over budget, kind of wondering where the money went.
1: Fox 11 was there for the 2019 groundbreaking, the promise open in 4 years.
0: So 2019 plus four. Now, I didn't get my math from Jensen Huang or Miss Rachel or any of the people who say we don't need math, but I think that's 2023, so we're 2026 now, and it's going to be another year. So this is my whole point that I've been saying about California, and I've been back here for the last 5 years, and it's very clear that the point is to allocate the funds for the jobs and not complete the jobs, because they don't care about the taxpaying citizens. They care about the workers who benefit from the government jobs.

That's the goal. Contrast, Trump administration's cut 500,000 federal workers. So trying to cut government jobs, get stuff done, save money for taxpayers, not the goal in blue states, blue cities. It's not really what they're trying to do. And so when you see this stuff, like, why do we have a people mover? We have the world's worst airport. Literally, it's been ranked the worst airport on planet Earth is in Los Angeles. And we're going to have an Olympics here coming up? Crazy. Absolutely crazy. We're going to attempt to do this with the world's worst airport. And it all started with politics. One of the reasons why the airport is so bad is because the taxi union was so powerful that we couldn't have a high-speed rail going to the airport before. We couldn't have any sort of a people mover train going to the airport because of the taxi union. How powerful is the taxi union now in the age of Uber and Lyft? Not very. And we still don't have our people mover. It's not going to happen. We're not going to get one. It's like another version of the high-speed rail, but no one cares. We'll either elect Karen Bass in L.A. or Nichi Raman, who's even worse. And that's how we do it out here. So it is noteworthy that this is what's at stake. I was thinking a little bit during the break about the Miss Rachel stuff. And I was wondering why no one pushes back and says, if you love SNAP so much, Miss Rachel, would you consider sponsoring a bunch of people to try the new Cheetos Puff cheese flavor snacks called the Sweet Phantom Heat? So this is like a cinnamon sugar pop and then like a habanero pepper pop on the back. Would you pay for illegal aliens who are poor to get to try this? Because that's what SNAP does. SNAP gives them the opportunity to get as much of the flavored Cheetos as possible, and they get all the experimental flavors. So all the new ones that they're demoing right now, will Miss Rachel sponsor that? And if so, will she sing it? Here's an idea for my audience. Someone get an AI going of Miss Rachel singing her retarded take on SNAP and detention centers and unlimited healthcare spending. Can we do that? Someone do it. Use the AI. Let's do this. This is the framework that we need to shape up. On Monday's show, I don't have time to play it today, but you might hear it elsewhere. I'll play this on Monday's show. An Episcopal priestess said Mary assigned Jesus male at birth, but he was trans. And that he was resurrected, he came back as his true transgender self. This is really being preached from our pulpit in this country. And if you deny that, you're denying his divine divinity. This is our lead story at Breitbart News right now. I'll play the cut next time we're here. But this is where we're at. And look at Alaska right now. We get another huge story. I teased this a little bit yesterday. Democrat Mary Peltola, who's running for Senate against Dan Sullivan. Remember, there are two Dan Sullivans. You got to make sure if you're an Alaskan, you're voting for the proper one. But she had a bunch of texts leaked where she's dropping F-bombs. She's using the word that starts with an F that's derogatory for gay people. She's using the word retarded, which I fully endorse, of course. I got to say that. I do endorse that. But she has got the highest turnover in the Congress because everyone hates working for her and everyone doesn't buy in the mission. They don't think that anything she's doing is good. And she even wished someone dies of a botched abortion because of a Planned Parenthood defense bill vote. Amazing stuff. These are the type of people Democrats are putting up. They're putting up the worst people imaginable. It's why I still have hope, but it is absolutely time to lock in and get focused. That's all for today. Go in peace, to love, and serve the Lord. Thanks for listening and watching.

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1: What? Foundations of Freedom, a look at America's founding principles and the leaders who shaped our nation.
2: You know, Ronald Reagan believed self-government required something that government could never replace: responsibility in the hands of the people. In his 1981 inaugural address, Reagan warned against the idea that America had become too complicated to be governed by its citizens. Reagan asked, "If no one among us is capable of governing himself, then who among us has the capacity to govern someone else?" For Reagan, limited government was not about having no government. It was about remembering where responsibility begins: with individuals, families, communities, and the people themselves. Because when government assumes every responsibility, citizens gradually surrender their own. Self-government asks more of us than dependence ever will. And freedom requires a people willing to govern themselves before asking government to do it for them.
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5: Breaking news this hour at Town Hall. I'm Bob Agnew in Washington. President Trump has done his best to improve relations with China's President Xi Jinping during his three-day visit to Washington. He also praised their close personal relationship.
6: As the leaders of our two nations, President Xi and I both understand that we represent different systems, but the ties between our people endure, and we've never gotten along better.
5: The event last night, a state dinner featuring a cavalcade of billionaires, Washington power brokers, and business leaders. Police suspect it may have been a gas leak that led to an explosion in the Greek capital city and near a famous landmark, the Acropolis, leaving two people injured.
7: A powerful blast has shaken Athens, triggering a building collapse and injuring at least two people who had to be rescued from an adjacent building, authorities say. Video footage shows rubble strewn across the street, with parked cars smashed by falling debris and police cordoning off the area. Kiotis Kantatis, a pastor in Athens, tells the AP, "There's a lot of damage, but what matters most us is everyone who was inside got out safely. That's the main thing." The explosion occurred in an old two-story building in the Plaka district, the historic part of Athens that lies at the foot of the Acropolis Hill. The cause of the explosion is not immediately clear, but local media says a gas leak is suspected. I'm Charles de Ledesma.
5: An Atlantic storm approaching from Maryland to Maine.
8: The National Weather Service is warning about an early season nor'easter off the mid-Atlantic headed towards southern New England that will bring strong winds, rain, tree damage, isolated power outage, dangerous surf, and flooding through the weekend. In Maryland, organizers canceled Friday's performances at the three-day Oceans Calling Music Festival, citing the weather and production site safety as waves eroded the beach. New York Mayor Zoran Mamdani says the storm is expected to pass offshore, but residents should secure loose items and people near flood-prone areas on the coast should move their cars to higher ground. I'm Jennifer King.
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5: A proposed media merger remains in limbo, Rich Thomason reports.
13: A federal judge has delayed a ruling on Paramount's proposed settlement of an antitrust case that seeks to block its merger with Warner Brothers Discovery. The judge says she wants more information from the 12 state attorneys general who brought the antitrust action before deciding whether to approve the deal. The agreement would clear a major hurdle to the $111 billion Paramount-Warner Brothers Discovery merger. Rich Thomason reporting.
5: Two new additions to the zoo in Atlanta. Chinese President Xi Jinping says two giant pandas from China will arrive at the zoo in coming days. Their arrival will bolster a loan program that at one time lapsed as part of tensions rising between Beijing and Washington. China and the zoo had said in April that Ping Ping, a male, and Fu Shuang, a female, would go to the United States. Breaking news and analysis at townhall.com.
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17: 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Ladies and gentlemen,
2: right, President Trump has finished up the state visit of President Xi today. We'll have some thoughts on that for you in just a few moments. We have a breaking decision just coming down out of the Supreme Court. It has to do with voting rolls for this election. Details ahead. And Deputy Secretary of Energy James Danley, Danley the Manly, stops by at the bottom of the hour. There's a major new federal initiative on the electrical grid. We're going to get the details for you in just a few minutes. Here on Friday, September the 25th, this is Scott Jennings reporting for Salem and coming to you live from Louisville, Kentucky. On this day, 1789, Congress took one of the most important steps in American history, approving the amendments that would eventually become the Bill of Rights. The Constitution had only recently taken effect, but many Americans were concerned that the new government had been given too much power without enough explicit protection for individual liberty. Several states had called for a Bill of Rights during the Constitutional Convention, and so James Madison eventually took the lead on this in Congress. So on September 25th, 1789, the first Congress approved 12 amendments and sent them to the states for ratification. 10 would be ratified by 1791. That's what you know as the Bill of Rights. The First Amendment, of course, protected freedom of religion, speech, the press, assembly, the right to petition your government. The second protected the right to keep and bear arms. Other amendments established protections against unreasonable searches and seizures. It guaranteed due process, protected the rights of the accused, and recognized that powers not delegated to the federal government were reserved for the states and the people. But the interesting twist here is that Congress actually sent 12 amendments to the states and not 10. What were the other two? Well, one dealt with congressional pay. More than two centuries later, it finally received enough state ratifications and became the 27th Amendment in 1992. But the other one never made it. The original first article of the proposed Bill of Rights, which outlined a formula for increasing the size of the U.S. House as the population grew, was never ratified by the states. Nonetheless, the Bill of Rights has since become one of the foundational documents of American government, and it all tracks back to this day, September the 25th, 1789. We start the news today with a bit of breaking information for you. The Supreme Court has cleared the way for the Trump administration to use Social Security data in an expanded federal system that helps states check whether people on the voter rolls are U.S. citizens. A lower court had blocked this system, which is known as SAVE, S-A-V-E, citing privacy concerns. But the Trump administration took it to the Supreme Court, and the court has sided with Trump. This is a major ruling, and the administration says the checks will help identify non-citizens who are registered illegally. Today's action lets the system operate while the legal fight continues. Last night, President Trump welcomed Chinese President Xi Jinping to the White House for a state dinner. Some have criticized the president for hosting the Chinese leader, but that criticism seems myopic when you consider the larger context for Trump's foreign policy over the last 2 years, which has been designed to curb Chinese influence around the world. Xi may have enjoyed an American state dinner last night, but I guarantee you he has not enjoyed what Trump has served for the last couple of years. Let's start with the decision to go into Venezuela. For years, China had a valuable arrangement with Nicolas Maduro's government, influence in our hemisphere, and access to Venezuelan oil. After the operation that removed Maduro, however, Secretary of State Marco Rubio revealed that China had been receiving that oil at a steep discount. Listen to this, cut one.
11: In the case of China, China was receiving oil at a huge, about $20 a barrel discount. And it was, they weren't even paying money for it. It was being used to pay down debt that they were owed. This is the oil of the people of Venezuela, and it was being given to the Chinese as barter at a 20%, at a $20 discount per barrel in some cases. And so you had basically three of our primary opponents in the world operating from our hemisphere from that spot.
2: Trump administration has since moved to put Venezuelan oil sales through channels that are authorized by U.S. law, and that changes who controls the transaction and who benefits from it. In short, China no longer has a sweetheart oil deal or a base of operations in the Western Hemisphere. Now, look at Iran. China has been a crucial customer for Iranian oil, and the Treasury Department here has repeatedly sanctioned Chinese refineries and the ships carrying Iranian oil to them. Treasury, in fact, has targeted multiple China-based refineries since March of last year. So when you hear about economic pressure on Iran, which is significant, remember, a lot of that pressure is landing on China. And then there's the competition closer to home, the Panama Canal, American shipbuilding, critical minerals, and development of technology that will power the next generation of industry. Trump has made curbing Chinese influence around the Panama Canal an explicit concern. The Chinese are not going to operate the Panama Canal, thanks to Donald Trump. And his administration has ordered work to rebuild American maritime capacity and develop sources of critical minerals beyond the control of foreign adversaries like China. These are long-term projects that tell you what Trump thinks is at stake. The routes, materials, and industrial strength that a country like ours needs to remain powerful in the world. Put all these pieces together. Venezuela is about influence and oil in our hemisphere, in our own backyard. Iran, at least in part, is about oil revenue and a network that helps Tehran survive American pressure. And the Panama Canal is about a vital trade route. Mineral ships and advanced technology are about who can build and supply the future. This is the larger context that Xi walked into last night. The dinner, of course, was diplomacy with two countries that have to deal with each other. And diplomacy does matter. Trump has negotiated with Xi on trade while the United States continues to compete with China for influence and economic strength. But a handshake at the White House does not erase that competition. It would be a mistake to watch the dinner as though it were only a story about Trump's personal relationship with Xi. The real question is whether America can use its power in our hemisphere, in energy markets, in trade, in our own factories, to make us less vulnerable to Chinese influence. Last night's images showed two presidents raising a glass. But the real story of the Trump presidency is one of an American president finally raising a hand and saying, we aren't going to take your bullying and influence incursions any longer. More news. Two developments on Iran. First, the Senate voted 50-49 yesterday to reject a war powers resolution that would have required an end to hostilities unless Congress authorized them. Meanwhile, Reuters reporting that American and Iranian officials have discussed a phased arrangement to end the U.S. blockade of Iran. Those are discussions, but not a deal. Each side still holds a major bargaining chip, and the White House says Trump remains open to talking under the right circumstances, but obviously we're still far from a deal. And one more bit of breaking news on Iran today. U.S. officials says that about 60 commercial ships crossed the strait Wednesday, carrying the highest daily volume of crude oil since early July. That's an encouraging sign. Oil's moving despite the Iranian conflict. That brings us to the price of diesel, which affects the cost of moving just about everything that Americans buy. Energy Secretary Chris Wright has contacted major refiners about voluntarily limiting diesel exports as the administration looks for ways to increase supply and therefore reduce price here at home. U.S. diesel right now around $6.52 a gallon. That's a genuine policy dilemma for the Trump administration. Refiners warn that a restriction on exports could cause them to produce less fuel overall, potentially raising prices on other fuels. No export restriction has been announced, although the president and several top Republicans have been weighing and speaking favorably of this idea publicly. All right, let's talk about supplements. When we think about supplements, two things matter the most. Do they work? And can you trust it? 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And maybe you'll send us your story very soon. More news after this.
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1: 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AM 970, The Answer. The man who made CNN safe for conservatives again. Here's Scott Jennings.
3: Friday, September the 25th, we continue the news here on Common Sense for the American People. The United Nations meetings continued this week, and Israeli Prime Minister Benjamin Netanyahu was able to attend. Mamdani did not arrest Netanyahu, despite promising that to his followers. So Netanyahu comes to New York. Mamdani is powerless to stop him. And he made a big speech in the hall yesterday. Now, a lot of people got up and walked out, which ought to tell you something about what's going on with anti-Jewish sentiment and anti-Semitism in the world. People can't even be bothered to listen to the Prime Minister of Israel. But he did make his speech, and it was a powerful speech. Here's a chunk. Cut two.
23: Accusing Israel of genocide is the greatest lie of the century. If you want to know how big a lie, if you want to know how absurd it is, listen to Colonel John Spencer. He's head of urban warfare studies at West Point. He's considered one of the world's, or perhaps the world's foremost expert on urban warfare. I think he's with us today. Colonel Spencer has studied every urban war from antiquity to modern times, from ancient Greece to Mosul, to Gaza. And here's what Colonel Spencer says. Israel has done more to prevent civilian casualties in war than any other military in history. In history. We've taken innumerable steps to protect the civilian population. Is this genocide? Of course not. It's the opposite of genocide. So to all those spreading these lies about my country and about our brave soldiers, whether they sit in this hall or in the office of the anti-Semitic mayor of New York, I say this. Shame on you. Shame on you for distorting the facts. Shame on you for inverting victim and aggressor. Shame on you for spitting in the face of truth.
3: You know, something Netanyahu said there at the end of that speech, the end of that clip, shame on you for distorting victim and aggressor. That's a really important thing. We shouldn't gloss over it. Because what's happening with the propaganda campaign against Israel in this war that they've conducted since October the 7th really is an inversion of victim and aggressor, but it speaks to the larger worldview of the radical forces operating in our politics right now, this oppressed versus oppressor. In their worldview, a country like Israel or a country like the United States, really any country, I guess, that upholds Western civilization, they must be viewed as the oppressor. And therefore, anything that the oppressed, that's their worldview, do is justified. It's rationalized. And in this case, that would include propaganda about who actually is the victim of October the 7th. What actually happened that day? Hamas came over and kidnapped and raped and murdered a bunch of people. That's what happened. And if anything like that happened in the United States, we would nuke whoever did it off the face of the planet Earth. But Netanyahu's speech is interesting because he was outlining how not just how much restraint they've actually shown, but the care that they have taken to try not to harm civilian populations, to try to feed civilian populations, to try to provide health care to civilian populations. Get no credit for that. Because the propaganda campaign demands that the oppressor here, Israel, be painted as anything but merciful. So I was glad that Netanyahu was able to come by and make his speech. Remember, the mayor of New York City in his campaign and even after he took office was threatening to, I guess, send the New York City Police Department after Netanyahu. And then he finally had to admit a few weeks ago that he couldn't do that. But it was not, it turned out to be an idle threat, but it didn't sound idle at the time. United Nations this week, honestly, I'm glad Trump spoke. I think he did a good job. But, you know, the UN, what a useless, rife with anti-Semitism, rife with anti-Americanism. Kind of useless. They sit around and look the other way on the worst people and the worst things in the world. It's the United States that has to take up for everybody and do the things that must be done. More news after this. Stay with us.
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29: Crude oil prices have moderated from recent highs. Stocks have been mostly higher today. The University of Michigan's Consumer Sentiment Index for late September rose to a reading of 48.1. It's still historically low, but a sign that people are feeling a little better about the economy. Costco says it's been able to lower prices for many items sold under its Kirkland brand, helped by tariff refunds. The stock's up more than 2%. Costco's sales and profit rose from a year ago, and it was selling more gas. Costco signed up more people for membership, though its growth in membership is slowing. Analysts at StoneX say Viking Holdings, parent of the Viking River Cruises, is likely to hold up better than its cruise competitors. They say Viking targets an older, more affluent traveler. That's your Fox Business Report. I'm Ginny Coselda. 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
9: With SRN News, I'm Bob Agnew in Washington. A tech-heavy guest list and the fashion choices of those in it who sat where and what was on the menu all marked the softer, often glitzier details of diplomacy last night as President Trump threw a Thursday night state dinner honoring China's Xi Jinping. The event featured a cavalcade of billionaires and Washington power brokers, as many such parties in the nation's capital do. The president has done his best to try to impress Xi during his visit. They're supposed to talk about AI and its implications for the future of mankind. No telling so far whether they had those talks behind closed doors. Also at SRNnews.com, the White House press corps looking a little more like it always has. The network video pool back in operation today marked the first time the pool has been in action since President Trump banned three news outlets in a high-profile showdown over media access. This is SRN News.
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3: Friday, September the 25th, Scott Jennings, Common Sense for the American People, broadcasting from Louisville, Kentucky. By the way, I had to, I think you all know this, I'm not a gambler. I don't like to gamble. I do live in Louisville, so occasionally I have to go to Churchill Downs, where they have horse racing. So I had to go out there last night for something. And as an experiment, I ran the racing form through artificial intelligence. I scanned it. I said, look at this. And what would you do? Four races I did this. Didn't cash a single ticket, did AI. I'll believe AI is going to come and destroy all of us if it when it can start predicting horse racing at Churchill Downs. I was like, you know, I might have, this might be like my ticket to riches. I'm going to have this supposed all-powerful AI tell me how we're going to do in the horse racing. Has no idea. Anyway, thought I should let you know. Coming up in 60 seconds. We are talking electrical grid with the Deputy Secretary of Energy. Important story. You don't want to miss it. First, though, I want to tell you about our new public policy partner here at the Scott Jennings Show. I trust these people to get big things done. The Mackinac Center for Public Policy up in Michigan. For almost 40 years, Mackinac has stood for economic opportunity, limited government, and the rights of working people. And in fact, their work helped secure a landmark Supreme Court decision, a victory called the Janus decision, which established that public employees, including police, firefighters, teachers, nurses, corrections officers, cannot be forced to pay union fees as a condition of employment. Now, since Janus, Mackinac has helped 1.5 million workers exercise their freedom to choose whether to remain in their union. 1.5 million. Huge amount. I want you to help spread the word to friends and families who may not know they have that choice. I think oftentimes the Supreme Court makes decisions and people don't really know what they can do with it, what they should do about it, whether it affects them. So here's what I want you to do. Go to advancingliberty.us, advancingliberty.us. Learn more about the Janus decision and how to exercise your rights. Advancingliberty.us. Send the link to everybody you know. And if you know somebody in the government sector unions, send this to them. Advancingliberty.us. They should know what their rights are, and they do, thanks to our friends at the Mackinac Center for Public Policy. All right, let's talk about energy and electricity. We're talking a lot about producing more electricity in America, but producing it is only half the job. We also have to get it where it needs to go. And when we do that, we find that our existing electrical grid can become something of a bottleneck. The U.S. Department of Energy has just selected 31 projects in 26 states for an initiative called SPARK. This plan calls for $1.9 billion in federal funding alongside another $3.3 billion from project recipients to upgrade existing transmission lines and to use technology that lets the grid carry more power. The department says the projects could make more than 23 gigawatts of additional grid capacity available. Joining me to discuss, the Deputy Secretary of Energy, James Danley. Before coming to DOE, he was chairman of the Federal Energy Regulatory Commission. He knows how the electrical grid works. Mr. Secretary, welcome into the Scott Jennings Show. Let's start with a problem here. When America needs more power, how much of this problem is because the grid just can't move the electricity that we already produce?
2: So it is part of the problem. The largest issue has historically been actually having sufficient generation. You're right. It's both the generating the power and getting to where it has to go. But as we've seen these rising demand signals, the headroom in the transmission system that we've relied upon to have additions of generation and more customers come online, that's begun to dwindle. And so basically we initiated SPARK, which is a program speed to power through advanced reconductoring, in order to ensure that we can use pre-existing rights of way, pre-existing structure to increase the total amount of throughput available so that we can accommodate more generation and more load.
3: Okay, so this sounds like a good thing. Let's just boil it down to the average ratepayer sitting at home, the average electrical user. How will SPARK have a meaningful positive impact on their quality of life?
2: Well, in two ways. The first one is that it will reduce their customer bills, right? When you increase the amount of capacity on the transmission system, that means that you don't have to pay what are called congestion costs. The more electricity you put on a transmission line, you can reach a certain point where the system becomes congested, and it just becomes more expensive to pay for the transmission. The other way is that when you increase the total amount of transmission or the robustness of the bulk power system generally, that is one of the preconditions necessary for economic development. And so when you have more generation built and when you have more transmission built, you have the predicate requirements for the kind of prosperity and, you know, reinvigoration of the economy that we're looking to achieve. So there's going to be more jobs, more opportunities, more companies, more manufacturing. All of that is based upon having affordable, reliable, secure energy, including electricity.
3: Talking to Deputy Secretary of Energy James Danley about a new initiative from the Trump administration called SPARK. Mr. Secretary, tell us about this bottleneck in the transmission system. Where is it most acute right now? Is it moving power between regions, serving fast-growing communities, or connecting new generation? Like, where is the problem most acute? And I assume that's what you're sort of tackling first here with the SPARK initiative.
2: So there are a lot of different bottlenecks of different types, and unfortunately, when it comes to electricity, it's actually an extraordinarily complicated subject. You can put a generator in one location, and for it to be accommodated on the transmission system, you have to do upgrades to the network, you know, hundreds and hundreds of miles away. The bottlenecks really come in several forms. One of them is having insufficient transmission to accommodate the new generation that needs to be built to satisfy the growing economy. A second one is simply that you have two regions that only have a couple of transmission lines between them, and those lines have a tendency to become congested when one area needs electricity more than the other one does. And so really, it's both of the ones you suggested. There's also the simple problem that as you have a growing economy and more generation load are built, the system was designed to one peak, and it is going to be exceeded, and that can happen anywhere. So basically, it's a generalized problem, each individual line having a specific reason why you need to be reconductored in the program we're running.
3: So the feds are putting up $1.9 billion, and you've selected these project recipients. They're obligated to contribute. So tell us about how that works between the federal government and the project recipients, and you know, ultimately, how will taxpayers know that their investment here, the $1.9 billion, that it worked?
2: Well, the you're right. There is a federal cost share and then the private cost share. And all of this, I should say, the entire Spark program is part of the Speed to Power initiative more broadly at the Department of Energy. When President Trump took office, he declared an energy emergency in recognition of the fact that we didn't have the infrastructure or the generation or even the primary energy sources that we need to have the kind of economy we want. And this is one, the Spark Reconductoring is one part of this initiative under the president's leadership to get as much generation and as much affordable, reliable, secure energy to people. How will people know that it works? Well, for one thing, when you strengthen your transmission system, you have fewer blackouts, and they're going to have lower transmission rates for those regions that have congestion. And one of the great things about the program is we're putting forward the about just under $2 billion, and the private entities are putting about $3.3 billion. And so we're really leveraging a lot of private capital in order to have these facilities built, and they're going to be built quickly over a very broad swath of states, almost 1,500 miles of rebuild or reconductoring of transmission lines, and that's going to have a huge effect on the amount of transfer capacity.
3: Conversation today with Deputy Secretary of Energy James Danley. Secretary Danley, I want to ask you about a current events matter, and that has to do with Congress slowing down or stalling out on this quest for a permitting reform package. It seemed like there was some momentum for this, and then all of a sudden, I mean, just I'll tell you what it looks like to me. It looks like Democrats have decided to slow this down because they don't want to give Republicans or President Trump a win on something. How are you all viewing this at the Department of Energy? I mean, I assume our view is here, like it is for most people who are dealing with this policy in Washington, you do need permitting reform. Politically, is it dead? Is it coming back? What can you tell us?
2: Well, if your theory is right that the Democrats are trying to stall it, then I have to say that shame on them for it. This is something absolutely critical for the United States. We've gotten to the point now in America where it has become very, very difficult to build linear infrastructure, transmission lines, natural gas pipelines, because there is so much litigation risk that without having a reform of the legal regime, it's going to be very difficult for us to have the kind of economic development that everybody wants. At this point, I think it's pretty clear that regardless of what kind of project you want to build, that permitting reform is going to be necessary for capital to be deployed and for the free market to actually meet the demand that exists. I will tell you that the president and the Department of Energy care about making sure that all energy of all kinds is affordable to the American people. And it is infrastructure, like, for example, the reconductoring that we're doing for the Spark program, that is going to make energy affordable for everybody. And if this gets stalled because of malign actions on the Hill, that is a shame because we really need it.
3: Well, it is a shame because, you know, you had Republicans and Democrats in the Senate who were working together. I mean, everybody knew it in town that there was something moving. And then all of a sudden, right at the 11th hour, you had a few Democrats in the Senate who wanted to throw up a roadblock, just like, by the way, Heinrich of New Mexico threw up a roadblock on the ratepayer protection bill that was had come over in an overwhelmingly bipartisan fashion from the House. I just get the feeling, honestly, Secretary Danley, that Democrats in the Senate have decided we're not going to do any progress for the American people right now. because elections are coming, and we just don't want President Trump and his party to be able to get anything done, which is a pretty sad state of affairs when you're talking about energy stuff. The American people need these things. You're working towards these things, and they're a roadblock to it. It is a darn shame. Well, we appreciate you coming by today. Yeah, please, go ahead.
2: Oh, just really quick, I just want to say, it's also potentially, if your theory is right, it's also short-sighted, because bad permitting regimes harm everybody. Not just saying that it's going to make energy less affordable, but on top of that, regardless of what your preferred infrastructure is you want to build, this is a regime that impairs everything being developed. So it's not as though this is a Republican subject matter. Everybody needs infrastructure because it's necessary for modern life and to be successful and prosperous.
3: Yeah, it's and it affects every state. It affects every community. And
2: yes.
3: So it,
2: yes.
3: and you've had Democrats, elected Democrats in states and in Congress and in the Senate. I mean, you've had broad bipartisan consensus on this for years that something needs to get done. And now I see Democrats out here today, Secretary Danley, saying, whoa, we can't rush this. What do you mean you can't rush it? We've been talking about this for years. Everybody knows that we're at critical mass on this and to slow. I mean, it smacks of politics. I hope the American people see it for what it is.
2: Have come and gone? How many
3: Congresses I know.
2: Have come and gone talking about permitting reform?
3: I know. Another one. Secretary Danley, thanks for coming by. More after this.
0: This is Greg Floyd, president of Teamsters Local 237. Join me for Reaching Out. We'll talk about the issues that matter the most to working families, union members, and everyone who cares about the future.
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15: You know the feeling. 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And you're thinking, how am I going to make this work? 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
16: 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I couldn't

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1: This is Albert Moeller for townhall.com. In New York City this week, the United Nations is hosting the 81st session of the UN General Assembly. World leaders, you can count on this, will be discussing the deal President Trump announced with Denmark and Greenland that will allow the U.S. to deploy military throughout virtually all of the nation of Greenland. President Trump posted, quote, "The United States will forever have the complete ability to do what is necessary in Greenland," end quote. This is a big win for the U.S. Greenland, which is a semi-autonomous region of Denmark, it's big for Denmark itself. As we watch the world order being reshaped so dramatically, the polar ice cap becomes a place of vulnerability and military strategy, particularly as we see the northern seas become more navigable for sea vessels. This is the work of serious statesmanship. So when the ink is cleared on this one, let's be thankful. President Trump is right on this one. This is a three-way win. Let's take it. I'm Albert Moeller.
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6: Do miracles still happen for millions of people facing illness, financial trouble, broken families, or moments when there seems to be nowhere else to turn? That's not just a theological question. It's deeply personal. Dr. Robert Jeffress says the age of miracles is not over and that God is still intervening in people's lives in ways that they may not even recognize. His new book is called Divine Invasions. Experience God's miracles in your life today. Dr. Robert Jeffress joins us now. Dr. Jeffress, let's start with the biggest question behind this book. Do you believe God is performing genuine miracles in people's lives today, just as he did in biblical times?
7: I do now, Scott. I didn't always believe that. I grew up in a theological tradition, went to a very conservative seminary that said the age of miracles is over. It was fine for the times when there was no Bible, but the way we judge somebody's credibility is by their faithfulness to the Word of God, not by miracles. And while I think it's true that God's Word tells us everything we need to know, I don't think God's gone out of the miracle-working business. I think he still intervenes in our life. That's a divine invasion, just to remind us that he's still there, but also to provide for our needs. Now, this book doesn't come with snake oil. Send your money in and you get a miracle. But I believe it's wrong, Scott, to limit God's miracles just to a specific time in history. The Bible says God is the same yesterday, today, and forever.
6: The book is called Divine Invasions, Experience God's Miracles in Your Life Today. Dr. Jeffress, it's available in a couple of days, right? September 29th, is that the date?
7: Right, comes out this coming Tuesday.
6: Excellent. All right, you call these moments divine invasions. Tell me, what exactly is a divine invasion? How does someone recognize when God has intervened in their life?
7: Well, Scott, there's a tendency to want to call everything a miracle by some people. You know, if there's an empty parking space in front of the Dunkin' Donuts door, we think that's a miracle. And that's not it. But I think the other extreme is to say that miracles don't exist at all. In the book, I talk about different kinds of miracles. There are some miracles of miraculous power, just to remind this world that there is a God who is still at work. Sometimes there are miracles of provision, where we have a specific need, maybe a financial need, an emotional need, a relational need, that God supernaturally provides for.

0: They're miracles of protection. You know, the Bible teaches, and I believe Satan is a real being. Jesus called him a murderer. He tries to take people's life prematurely. And there's a whole angelic force out there. I call them God's AAA service. They're always available angels who are there on our behalf. And then there are miracles of healing. I believe that God still heals people occasionally. I don't believe in faith healers, but I believe in faith healing. And although all healing is temporary, we're going to die of something someday, God still sometimes reminds us he's here by giving us more days of life on earth. So those are the different kind of miracles we talk about in the book. And Scott, perhaps the most important chapter is what to do when your miracle doesn't come. Because many times Christians pray and God says no. What are we supposed to do then? And again, this book is a book of encouragement. You know, with so much discouragement, chaos in the world today, I think we all need to be mindful that God is still on his throne. He still has a perfect plan he's working out, even through all the chaos that's around us.
1: A voice you're hearing, Dr. Robert Jeffress, has a new book out called Divine Invasions. Experience God's miracles in your life today. Got about 30 seconds, Dr. Jeffress. You warn in the book about counterfeit miracles. And yeah, in an age of social media, preachers, viral testimonies, people claiming that God told them something, how does a Christian separate genuine faith from manipulation or just wishful thinking?
0: I think you need to look at two things in a miracle worker, so to speak, or a miracle recipient. Number one, what is their message? Are they pointing people to the true God of the Bible, to the Lord Jesus Christ, or are they pointing people to themselves? Look at the messenger and look at the motive. Is their ministry filled with greed, sexual immorality? That's a false miracle worker. Interestingly, in the last days, the book of Revelation says Satan and the Antichrist will have the ability to appear to work miracles. But I think if we look at the message and the motive, we can go a long way in deciding whether a miracle worker is really from God.
1: Dr. Robert Jeffress, the new book is called Divine Invasions. Experience God's miracles in your life today. The book comes out on Tuesday. Pre-order it now or pop over to the bookstore on Tuesday. Dr. Jeffress, thanks for coming by. We take a break and have more news right after this. Stay with us. 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
6: Breaking news this hour at Town Hall. I'm Bob Agnew in Washington. President Trump, Chinese leader Xi Jinping, and their spouses held a tea session at the White House today through a translator. Xi spoke about how this round of talks brought up new issues compared to the talks the two had back in May in China.
7: When the president visited China in May, we agreed on the vision of building a constructive China-U.S. relationship of strategic stability. This time, we've agreed to add new substance to it.
6: And more talks are forthcoming.
7: This year, there will be 2 more opportunities for us to meet each other. Firstly, the APEC meeting in China, and then the G20 summit in the United States. I do welcome you, Mr. President and the First Lady, to visit China.
8: Well, thank you very much. We will. And we'll be speaking a lot.
6: The EU says it stands by its decision against X after the Trump administration backed a challenge from Elon Musk.
9: The EU's executive arm says it's prepared to defend a $137 million fine against the social media platform X after the US government threw its support behind a legal effort by Elon Musk this week to have a case dismissed. The European Union had fined X late last year for breaches, stoking tensions with Washington. The EU fine, which followed a 2-year investigation, was the first penalty issued under the bloc's digital regulations governing online content.
6: That is Charles de la Desma, former White House Press Secretary Caroline Leavitt, speaking about her time at the White House.
10: Some very interesting revelations from former White House Press Secretary Caroline Leavitt, who is speaking out about her time at the podium in the press room. She says that reporters have privately apologized to her for asking unfair questions about President Trump during briefings. In addition, she says some of the journalists admitted their behavior was driven by editorial demands at their respective stations.
6: More at townhall.com.
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6: It was a largely losing session yesterday on Wall Street, but it looks like it's going to be a strong close for the week. Right now, the Dow Jones Industrial Average is up 417 points, and the NASDAQ is up by 146. The S&P 500 up 40 points.
14: I'm Seth Sutel, and this is Markets in a Minute. Stocks are mixed in the early going on Wall Street after bouncing around earlier. The S&P 500 inched up 0.1% in the first hour of trading Friday. The Dow rose 140 points. That's about 0.3%. The NASDAQ Composite edged up 0.1%. Measures of smaller company stocks fell. The price of Brent crude fell about 1% to $99 a barrel. That was welcome news for markets that have been getting anxious about inflation. Stocks are still feeling the heat from higher bond yields, those raise the cost of borrowing for everyone from home buyers to the U.S. government. The yield on the 10-year Treasury rose to 5.22%. Seth Sutel, New York.
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1: You know, Ronald Reagan believed self-government required something that government could never replace, responsibility in the hands of the people. In his 1981 inaugural address, Reagan warned against the idea that America had become too complicated to be governed by its citizens. Reagan asked, "If no one among us is capable of governing himself, then who among us has the capacity to govern someone else?" For Reagan, limited government was not about having no government. It was about remembering where responsibility begins, with individuals, families, communities, and the people themselves. Because when government assumes every responsibility, citizens gradually surrender their own. Self-government asks more of us than dependence ever will. And freedom requires a people willing to govern themselves before asking government to do it for them.
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16: 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People, ladies and gentlemen, here's Scott Jennings.
1: All right, quick check of the headlines here on Friday, September the 25th. The Trump administration is asking the Supreme Court to intervene after an appeals court temporarily blocked the policy allowing migrants to be deported to countries other than their own. Keep an eye on that one. Midterm elections coming up at the bottom of the hour. A lot of polling has come out this week, and a lot of people are freaking out about it. We're going to unravel the polling with our friend Brent Buchanan from Signal. We'll talk about what he's seeing in the data and what he thinks Republicans have to do to try to get back on top of the public opinion out there. And a high-stakes battle over Missouri's congressional map is headed back to the Supreme Court, with Election Day just weeks away. Missouri held its August primary under a new congressional map. They did redistricting this year. But the state Supreme Court later blocked that map and ordered the state to return to its old districts for November. Now, an appeals court has said switching maps between the primary and the general would violate the U.S. Constitution. So if that is not confusing enough, well, you know what? It is confusing enough. So we'll bring in our friend Congressman Bob Onder from Missouri to tell us what in the world's going on over there in the Show Me State. Congressman, welcome to the Scott Jennings Show. I have to say, and I have to confess, I've been following the Missouri situation, and if the average voter in Missouri is wondering what in the heck is going on, imagine what the rest of us must think. Welcome to the show. Tell us, what's the status in Missouri right now?
18: Well, thanks, Scott. Thanks for having me on. Well, I'll tell you, I'm one of the parties to the lawsuit, and I'm confused, too. Yes, that confusion, Scott, was sowed by a very activist decision by the Missouri Supreme Court on September 9th. A year ago, the Missouri General Assembly, you know, and consistent with the United States Constitution, passed a new congressional map, what we call the Missouri First Map. Governor Keough signed that map, and that map has been the law of the state of Missouri for almost a year now. And multiple attempts by the left to challenge the Missouri court map went to Missouri First Map went into court, and we won. Our side won every one of those challenges. But then on September 9th, a whole month after the primary voters in Missouri voted using the new map, the Missouri First Map, the Missouri Supreme Court said, nope, you've got to go back to the old map, not taking into account any of the constitutional implications of their decision, not taking into account the practical implications of changing the map at the 11th hour like this, and not taking into account the fact that they were disenfranchising the 1.2 million Missourians who voted in primaries on August 4th. So, right, the case of Onder and Bratton versus Missouri was before the U.S. Court of Appeals for the Eighth Circuit on Monday. We won. So the Missouri map, first map, would be restored. But now, Scott, we're waiting for the U.S. Supreme Court and what they're going to do.
1: Okay, so as we sit here on September the 25th, the average person in Missouri doesn't exactly know what map is going to be on the ballot. Yeah. The Supreme Court, I guess, has to weigh in now. And when do you expect that decision?
18: Well, I expect it shortly. The U.S. Supreme Court asked for briefs on the case on Wednesday. I would not have been surprised if the Supreme Court made their decision on Wednesday. I was surprised yesterday when close of business came and they hadn't decided. So I expect it shortly. I hope by the end of today, because Missourians deserve some certainty as to who they're going to be voting on in November. And it only makes sense that they vote in elections where they chose candidates in August. Overall, one quarter of Missouri voters are in different districts, different congressional districts on the 2025 versus the 2022 map. So it only makes sense. Never before in American history, not in Missouri or anywhere else, has a court undertaken to change the maps between the primary and the general election.
1: That voice you're hearing on the Scott Jennings Show, Congressman Bob Onder of the state of Missouri, where a rather unusual situation is unfolding. The state passed a new congressional map, and the primary voters of Missouri went and voted for nominees for those offices based on that map. And then the Missouri State Supreme Court intervened and said, no, you have to use the old map. Now we're waiting on the U.S. Supreme Court to weigh in. So it's terribly confusing for voters over there. But it sounds like, Congressman, we're expecting a decision at any moment. Let me shift gears and just talk a little policy with you. The sure. House is not in session right now. You're obviously home back in Missouri. Campaigning right. And talking to people back home. What are Republicans in Missouri telling you right now? What issues are most on their mind? Are they satisfied with what the Republicans in Congress got done this year? I'm kind of curious what you're picking up from your people as we all sort of barrel towards these elections in November.
18: Yes, I think Republicans in Missouri are a lot like any other voters. they see the successes of the second Trump administration and the 119th Congress, the fact that we prevented the largest tax increase in U.S. history when we passed the Working Families Tax Cut Act last year, that we cut taxes on overtime, on Social Security, on tips. That we ended massive Biden-era overspending. We started allowing the drilling for affordable energy again. We deregulated. We ended the Green New Scam. At the same time, they're concerned about the cost of living, affordability. And that's something where we have to admit that we still have work to do. Prices are too high. Spending needs to be reined in so that we can get down inflation, so that interest rates can get down, so people can afford to buy homes and cars again. But I think the question is, do voters want to allow Republicans to keep doing the good work we've been doing, or do we want to go back to the failed policies of the Biden administration? 9% inflation, open borders, crisis in public safety, gas prices that were high before there was a conflict in the Middle East. And I'm hopeful that voters will give us more time in office to continue the work we've been doing.
1: Yeah, I think it seems to me one of the questions voters are wrestling with, Congressman, is, okay, well, we weren't happy with what Biden did, and that was a four-year period. Now the Republicans are in. And, you know, there may be people out there who are not happy with one thing or the other, or they don't think progress is coming fast enough. But it seems to me that we need to have some conversation about from where we came. I mean, the hole was so deep when Donald Trump and the Republicans came in January of 2025. The hole was so deep, whether it was on inflation or our standing in the world or on immigration, which to me remains one of the miracles of Trump 2.0, to have the border closed and that problem reversed as quickly as it was. Is that something people are interested in talking about, or are they more out there telling you, listen, I get it. I know that's what you want to argue, but I want results now. What do you think that kind of vector will work for Republicans to remind people, hey, we were in a deep hole when we got here?
18: Well, we've got to remind people, and you know, we hope that people will listen. Biden era overspending, you know, the trillions of dollars of extra money that were spent in the name of fighting COVID, those were going to have long-term effects on inflation and affordability and interest rates. You just can't spend trillions of extra dollars and then expect that not to have an effect. Among other things, in the One Big Beautiful Bill, we cut mandatory spending by $1.6 trillion, more than was ever cut before. We ended the war on affordable energy. If we did not have this conflict going on in Iran right now, we'd be talking about probably gas prices in the mid $2 per gallon range. So we have there are definitely challenges. We cannot ignore the pain that people are feeling, but a lot of it is a hangover from just lousy Biden era policies. And heaven knows we are safer today. Fentanyl deaths are down. The border is more secure.
1: We've gotten a lot done despite the challenges we were handed. Congressman Bob Onder of Missouri, thanks for coming by. We'll take a break and have more news after this. It's Scott Jennings. Stay with us.
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23: 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Is AI changing everything? Well, there are many, many opinions. AI, to me, all it is a super Google machine. Well, what does that mean? There is no artificial intelligence. It's only as good as the programmer. Intelligence? No. Searching more places to create that it looks like intelligence? Yes. Overrated at this point? Absolutely. But again, it will need some kind of regulation. We don't want to change history. Finally, I agree with President Trump. We have to win the AI game worldwide and beat every other country. That way, we keep America the greatest country in the world as we are used to. At the end, I believe Donald J. Trump is making the right decision on AI. America has to be number one in this category. I'm John Catsimatidis, and that's the Cat's Corner.
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1: 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All right, it's Friday, September the 25th. Hollywood Sean, I don't think we've done this in a while. But it's good to get back in the saddle. It's time for the Relief Factor Pain of the Week.
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1: All right. I am disappointed today. Beyond disappointed. Because Congress had a chance to do something useful for you. And once again, it appears to be putting it off. Senators from both parties had been working toward a deal on permitting reform. You've heard us talk about it on the show. Senator Thune came on here during the Dallas convention and said, I think we can get this done by Election Day. You have Republicans and Democrats meeting. The vibrations were good. Everybody was thinking, yes, finally, after years of waiting and working and waiting and working and talking and stalling and starting, maybe we're here. I think one guy came on here and told us we're on the 5-yard line, which is pretty close. So you had people working towards a deal on permitting reform. And what does that mean, by the way? If you want to build an energy project in America, you need a clear process and a reasonable timeline in which you get an answer. We don't have that right now. And it's hamstringing us on energy production and transmission. So, like, if you want to build a power plant or a transmission line, a pipeline, a refinery, we need those right now. A wind farm, whatever. Pick your project. We can argue about which ones we want to build, but we cannot meet our energy needs if the answer to every proposal for any of this is, well, maybe someday, oh, well, I need another review, oh, here's another lawsuit. You can't do anything in the regime that we currently have. So they're talking about the permitting reform. But this week, the talk stalled. And the fact is, Trump and the Republicans gave Democrats everything they wanted. Donald Trump, who you know hates windmills, even said, yes, we'll do some wind and solar. But the legislation is stalled. It appears unlikely to move before the midterms. Because Democrats are holding it up. Specifically one, New Mexico Senator Martin Heinrich. He's the pain of the week. Trump gave them everything they wanted. You got Donald Trump, the biggest hater of windmills in America, out here saying, okay, fine, we'll do some wind. Not good enough for the Democrats. If you're out there and you're paying your electric bill, wondering, what's Washington doing about this? Well, nothing. But specifically because Martin Heinrich of New Mexico says we're not going to do anything about it. Beyond disappointing. At the same time, Heinrich is blocking this permitting reform. He also stopped the Senate the other day from passing the ratepayer protection bill. So this is the bill, great idea, that says if you're going to build a data center, you, the tech company, you have to be responsible, financially responsible, for paying for all the energy infrastructure that will be required to get you online. It passed the House 417-3. Everybody says it's a good idea. Overwhelmingly bipartisan. Goes over to the Senate. John Husted of Ohio, he's a senator. He's been working on it in the Senate. He says, okay, let's just do this by unanimous consent. Everybody seems to think it's a good idea. Let's just do it and make it law for the American people. And here comes Martin Heinrich. He won't let it happen. One senator can block those things. And in this case, the senator's name is Martin Heinrich. So he's blocking you on ratepayer protection, and now he's blocking you on permitting reform. You know, we have the resources, we have the workers, we have the ingenuity, and goodness knows we have the American people who need help. What we don't have are enough people of good faith in Washington, D.C. to make something happen. And all it takes in this case is one person of bad faith. And that person right now is New Mexico Senator Martin Heinrich, who is the relief factor pain of the week.
0: That's the relief factor pain of the week. Scott Jennings, a real pain in the agenda for the lefties.
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5: With SRN News, I'm Bob Agnew in Washington. President Trump has done his best to improve relations with China's President Xi Jinping during the three-day visit to Washington. Last night, he praised their close personal relationship. Tech-heavy guest list was featured at the state dinner. The fashion choices of all those involved made the headlines, as did some of the rhetoric between President Trump and his Chinese counterpart. The event featured a cavalcade of billionaires, Washington power brokers, and business leaders. Meanwhile, two new additions to the zoo in Atlanta, compliments of China. Chinese President Xi says two giant pandas from China will arrive at the zoo in the coming days. Their arrival will bolster a loan program that at one time lapsed as part of growing tensions between Beijing and Washington. A nor'easter is on the way for parts of the Northeast. It's expected to batter the coastline all the way from Maryland to Maine over the weekend. This is SRN News.
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6: 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Tell the truth and keep smiling. 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
11: All right, coming up in 60 seconds, we're going to have an honest conversation, folks. Gird yourselves. We're going to have an honest conversation about the public opinion environment out there with our friend Brent Buchanan, one of the best pollsters out there. He works for a company called Signal. He's on the line. He'll be here shortly. First, I want to talk to you about investing in gold and silver. You hear a lot about it these days. The question is not, should I do this? The question is, when I'm ready to do this, who do I trust to do it for me? 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Okay, we're just a few weeks away from the midterm elections, and this week feels like, I told this to Henry Olson a couple of days ago, this feels like the freak-out week of the election so far with all the polling that comes out this week. Democrats are leading in the generic congressional ballot, and there's some enthusiasm gap perhaps out there that we're seeing between Democrats and Republicans. I wanted to have an honest conversation about all this with one of my favorite pollsters. His name is Brent Buchanan. He is the CEO of a polling outfit called Signal, C-Y-G-N-A-L. Brent, get on in here. You've taken a recent national survey, by the way. I'm going to let you set the table. What can you tell us about the national political environment right now?
13: Well, let's think about historical context first, and that is Republicans poll really badly in the summer. Usually around Labor Day, Republicans start to pay attention, and the Democrats have had free rein in a ton of races to do advertising without Republicans countering them. So when people are asking me, how do you feel about the political environment, I tell them, let's wait until about after the first 10 days of October, because the spending advantage the Republicans currently have has only been in place for about a week, in some places less than a week. So take the numbers I'm telling you with that context in mind. First being that we show Democrats leading by 9 points on the generic ballot. And it's the largest enthusiasm gap that we have measured before. There's a huge shift in non-college educated voters, which the Republican Party over the last 20 years has built their base on people without a college degree. That's what gave Donald Trump the victory in all of his elections. And for the first time, at least in my history in polling, we actually have Democrats leading with non-college educated voters. So when I got
11: started... Let me stop you right there, Brent. Hold on. Are these voters, like, in love with Democrats, or they're just mad at Republicans?
13: They're pretty mad at Republicans. They're mad at Trump specifically, but also Republicans pretty similarly. When you look at people who are saying they're voting in the midterm and that they voted for Donald Trump in 2024, those folks who have fallen off of Trump, you can call them Trump sour, whatever term you want to apply, they are more than twice as net negative on Democrats as they are Republicans, yet they're still voting for the Democrat.
11: Now, you do say 88% of Trump's 2024 voters are still voting Republican, but it's an enthusiasm issue, right? It's less than the Harris voters. Is that the issue right now? It's not really persuasion, but one of enthusiasm and motivation?
13: Completely, and it's not with the MAGA base. The MAGA base is still very much behind Donald Trump. So if you say you are very Republican, or if you say I'm definitely more a Trump Republican than a traditional Republican, mm-hmm. We have no issue with those individuals. They are as enthused as the hardest people on the left are too. The challenge is the softer spot within the middle. So if you look at folks who are less ideological Republicans, a little bit more moderate, maybe they consider themselves independent, but they tend to vote Republican. They may say they're somewhat conservative. Those folks are 54% frustrated at both parties. So at least of that 12% that has fallen off of Trump, still saying they're going to vote in the midterm, they've fallen off on a little bit less on Republicans, but the challenge there is they're just really frustrated. And they're not uber conservatives. Those people are locked in.
11: All right, Brent, you said that we have a generic congressional environment of 51-42 in favor of the Democrats. And let's just explain what that means. So if a pollster says the generic ballot is, what they've asked people is, in the November election, do you intend to vote Democrat or Republican? They don't mention the candidates. They just say which party. So the generic ballot, that's what that's called, you say is +9 Democrat, 51-42. I also read a social media post you issued the other day in which you said the entire midterm for the GOP rests on if they can get traditional Republicans and soft Republicans re-engaged now to the polls, which we were just discussing. And you said that's most of the generic ballot gap right now. So if you're a Republican campaign, is that what you should be spending all your time on, getting traditional Republicans and soft Republicans re-engaged? Would that be enough to erase some of the problems that you're probably seeing on your own generic ballot in your own state or your own district?
13: Yes, because what works with those individuals also works with people who would consider themselves moderate to center-right independents. There's even traditional Democrats, because what to your point about Trump versus traditional, I think the media narrative is that Trump Republicans make up a massive amount of the Republican Party. The truth is they only make up about 45% of the Republican Party, and people who don't put that label on themselves make up the other 55%. So if you're having a problem in it of enthusiasm with one of your two sides of your own coalition, the challenge seems so daunting right now because our challenge is with the larger side of our coalition. Democrats are about 2/3 progressive to 1/3 traditional when you look inside of people who call themselves Democrats. And the message that works with these disaffected, you know, less ideological Republicans also actually works decently well with traditional Democrats, who also are not super enthused about the types of candidates that they nominated this cycle.
11: Brent, you mentioned that you think some of the problems for Republicans came over the summer when Democrats started spending and running these campaigns and sort of crushed Republicans with a lot of paid messages on TV and digital and other places. As a tactical matter, did Republicans wait too long? I mean, we've been hearing all year that the Republicans have this massive money advantage. We have all this money and, in theory, should be able to outspend the Democrats, but it sounds like the other party ran in the open field for a while. Now Republicans are catching up, and that's manifesting itself heavily in other states like Texas, for instance. But did we wait too long? Is that what happened here?
13: It was just a strategic call, and I don't think it was the wrong strategic call, simply because if you look at these disaffected Trump voters who are either gone back to the Democrats or the majority of them are just still sitting on the sidelines for Republicans right now, they are harder to reach. We did a reachability index on our most recent September survey, which you can go look at the whole thing on cygn.al, our website, where we looked at what types of content do people consume on a daily basis, how much of it, when are they doing that, mornings or evenings. When they get political communications, do they look at them or do they trash them? And we took all of that and scored each respondent to the survey. And about a quarter of the voters that Republicans need fall in the hard-to-reach category or impossible-to-reach category, which is a higher percentage of any category that we're talking about here. So you could make the argument that it was worth waiting because those people are actively avoiding communication. They're actively avoiding the news. They're actively avoiding politics. And spending money in August may have been throwing good money after bad. And that the gamble here is that by waiting and flooding the zone, you know, within the last 50 days of the election, that we actually catch more of the harder to reach folks because we didn't waste that money when they were 100% actively avoiding us. Maybe they're only 70% actively avoiding political communication right now.
11: All right, we're talking to Brett Buchanan. He's CEO of a polling firm called Signal and one of the best-known and best-liked Republican pollsters out there. Brent, got about a minute here before we take a break. So talking about these working-class, non-college voters that you now say Democrats have made inroads with, if you're a Republican campaign out there, what is it you need to say to them to bring them back? Is it more an economic message? Is it more a cultural message? Is it a mixture? What's your advice?
13: It's economic, but it's empathy first, because those people are hurting. The reason that they move so much, when you go back and look at where we ended the 24 presidential election with non-college voters compared to now, it's shifted. But where it's been a bigger shift is when you look at people who make less than $125,000 a year, which is about 2/3 of the midterm electorate falls in that income category. They have shifted almost 20 points. So it's very easy to say that these people are feeling it more than the third who make more than $125,000 a year, because that group actually got 1 to 2 points more Republican since the presidential election. So if you're not showing empathy that it sucks right now and it's hard to make ends meet, and you're not acknowledging upfront that it's been hard and we're working to change these things, we can't change them overnight. But the empathy up front matters more, and then you got to talk about the economic aspects.
11: All right, we'll continue this conversation here in just a few minutes. Brent Buchanan is the CEO of Signal, which is one of the leading Republican pollsters out there. Brent, when we come back, I'll put you on the lightning round clock. We'll see how you do with it. Scott Jennings on Salem. Common sense for the American people. Stay with us.
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11: You know, Ronald Reagan believed self-government required something that government could never replace, responsibility in the hands of the people. In his 1981 inaugural address, Reagan warned against the idea that America had become too complicated to be governed by its citizens. Reagan asked, "If no one among us is capable of governing himself, then who among us has the capacity to govern someone else?" For Reagan, limited government was not about

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0: 25th, rounding out the week with our friend Brent Buchanan, CEO of the polling firm Signal, CYGNAL, big Republican pollster. Brent, we're going to put you on the clock here and do some lightning round, if that's okay with you. I know for a pollster, I'm gonna pin you down right here, buddy. Sometimes I feel like you guys, you like to be a little more nuanced sometimes. I'm not gonna allow it this afternoon, Brent. Don't try it.
1: Hey, we operate on the margin of error. So every answer I give has a 3% margin of error one way or the other.
0: I love it. All right, let's start number one. One word for the political mood in America right now.
1: Do you have a beeper if I said the word? I'll just say dour. How about that?
0: Yeah, no, I don't need Brendan Carr in here putting me in a headlock. You said dour? All right, dour. That's it.
1: Dour.
0: All right, what issue right now is moving voters fastest?
1: Corruption.
0: Corruption. Now, see, I think most of our audience would have said, oh, inflation or economy. But you think corruption is a – is this like an undercurrent issue? Are we going to see some of this popping up in advertising, you think?
1: It is. You're already starting to see it from the Democrats.
0: Interesting. Do you think Republicans can use this? I do. I mean, I think about like the Minnesota Senate race where, you know, it's, you know, fraud in Minnesota state government. To me, is sort of a corruption issue. Do you think there's room in this issue for Republicans to use it?
1: It's a candidate by candidate opportunity.
0: All right. What do voters care about that Washington keeps missing?
1: Prices.
0: All right. What question do campaigns always forget to ask in polls?
1: Why do you feel that way?
0: All right. Let me ask you a question. You're a pollster. A lot we hear about polling, and everybody loves to digest the polls. What do you like more, just to get a feel for what's going on in a state or a district? A poll, or go sit in on a focus group where you actually listen to people talk to a moderator?
1: It depends on how much you know already. I always would prefer focus groups to orient myself. I mean, I've done work outside the U.S. before where I literally know nothing about what's going on in that given country. And we'll traditionally start with 8 to 12 focus groups around the country. And when we give the client the initial report, the feedback normally is, wow, you know as much as we do about this. So if given the budget, focus groups. If not, put open-ended questions on a survey, and it's helpful directionally to understand what are people saying in their own words.
0: What is the most overrated polling number? Or let me ask it a different way. What's the polling number that the media always obsesses about, but you just roll your eyes at?
1: Well, usually they obsess over the horse race, and I don't look at the horse race on anybody else's surveys or even my own until I scroll all the way to the bottom. And I see what do they have the prior president

0: official vote ballot at. So if you go to a state that, let's say, Trump won by 5 points, and you ask the question of midterm voters, who did you vote for in the last presidential election? And that says Harris plus six. Well, it's pretty unlikely that the electorate itself has shifted 11 points. Now, a ballot might have shifted 11 points, but an electorate didn't shift 11 points. That just doesn't happen. So I always scroll to the bottom to say, does this partisan make sense, ship make sense, and does the presidential ballot from the last election make sense? And then I'll decide if I'm going to look at the rest of the survey.
1: What is one phrase that voters hear from politicians that causes them to immediately tune out?
0: Talking about the past or yourself.
1: So you're saying it would be a mistake to go over your accomplishments or blame the previous occupant, or give me a little color on that?
0: For the most part, yes, unless it is tied to, and here's what I'm going to do. Voters are less what have you done for me lately and more what are you going to do for me.
1: All right, final question for Brent Buchanan. Election night, what is the first number you're looking for to tell you where things are headed?
0: Picking a key county in a state on the East Coast, and once they've fully or mostly reported, looking at how close is that or far off from the presidential race the prior 2 years ago, because that's going to give you a good indication of how close to, moderately far from, or really far from the presidential results are going to be probably in the rest of the country.
1: All right. His name is Brent Buchanan. He's the CEO of Signal, big Republican pollster. Find him on the internet, CYGN.AL. The company is called Signal. Brent, you've been a good sport. Thanks for being our pundit of the week. We're wrapping things up. I hope you have a great weekend. We'll be back Monday. It's Common Sense for the American people. See you then.
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10: Breaking news this hour at Town Hall. I'm Bob Agnew in Washington. A victory for President Trump's effort to create greater election integrity. The high court is allowing states to resume using a federal tool to check voter eligibility before the November elections. The emergency ruling by the Supreme Court today lifts a lower court's restrictions for now on the program called Systematic Alien Verification for Entitlements, or SAVE. The Department of Homeland Security tool has been a central pillar of the president's crackdown on non-citizen voting. A federal judge had blocked its use, however, saying SAVE violates voter privacy and can lead to wrongful voter purchase. The nation's cybersecurity agency has released an election infrastructure security plan, but it comes just 40 days before the midterms.
11: The U.S. Cybersecurity and Infrastructure Security Agency was founded 8 years ago to help alert state and local election officials to potential threats from foreign governments. It's now issued its plan for the November midterms, laying out potential threats and listing services it can offer to protect the vote. But after the Trump administration gutted the agency last year, election officials are calling the plan both inadequate and late. Nevada Secretary of State Cisco Aguilar, a Democrat, says for them to come in 5 weeks before the election, yeah, nice effort. I'm Ben Thomas.
10: President Trump sounding extremely optimistic as he weighs in on his meeting with the Chinese president on his social media page. We get a closer look from correspondent Laura Winters.
12: The president taking to his Truth Social page, writing that he discussed AI at great length with the Chinese president. Trump saying, like almost everyone else, he seemed to like calling the poorly and inaccurately named artificial intelligence to a far more accurate and important name, superintelligence. That would be super. Everyone last night agreed also.
10: That is Laura Winters reporting. More on these stories at townhall.com.
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10: It may come as no surprise, but the full results from Russia's parliamentary election confirmed that the Kremlin's dominance is alive and well.
15: Russian authorities have released the full results from the country's first wartime parliamentary election, which further cemented the Kremlin's overwhelming political control. The three-day balloting ended Sunday. According to the results released by the Central Election Commission, the main Kremlin party, United Russia, will get more than three-fourths of the seats in the lower house. The tightly orchestrated vote excluded virtually any genuine opposition. Nearly 60% of the 111 million eligible voters turned out. Authorities have spread the voting over 3 days and allowed online voting in some regions to boost participation. I'm Charles de Ledesma.
10: The Energy Department says it will spend almost $2 billion to try to squeeze more electricity out of the nation's aging and stressed power grid. The need for electricity on the rise, largely because of AI. Breaking news at Town Hall.
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1: And welcome to the Friday, what a week it's been, edition of the Best Stocks Now show with professional money manager Bill Gunderson. 27 years behind the mic and the trading desk. And I'm here with Barry Kite, our chartered financial analyst, certified financial planner, as we pack our bags for Cleveland. Leaving Monday evening, coming home Thursday. That's always a fun trip. And what a week it's been in the market. At least for now, I would say I haven't heard of any major breakthroughs with China. But I think, you know, the closed-door sessions, there's maybe still a lot that hasn't been released yet. Probably the two-month reprieve on the any kind of tariff that gives us a little bit of stability. And I think Trump took that rare earth card kind of chip, we'll call it, off the table with the deal with Denmark or with the Netherlands and Denmark, right? Right before the arrival of Xi, it looks like the UN folks are going home. I saw the defiant talk. Parts of it by Netanyahu yesterday, and also Milei. Down in Argentina, he did not hold back on his dislike for the UN yesterday. And the UN dislikes Argentina about as much as they dislike Israel and the U.S. Those seem to be the three most controversial countries in the world for the folks at the UN. I can't say there were a lot of major breakthroughs. Their number one priority at this UN session was climate change. It's been freezing here all week. I don't know.
2: They need to drop. They just need to drop the United name, right? I mean, there's nothing united about it. You got people walking out for speeches. Just call it the Nations or whatever you want to call it. United. You need to drop. They need to drop United.
1: Yeah, but today we've got maybe renewed talks. We're not getting a lot of details on that on the Strait of Hormuz, which continues to be ground zero, really, for the stock market because it's impacting gasoline, diesel, oil prices, and everything associated with it. Inflation, obviously. The Fed is probably the biggest reason behind the Fed's quarter point rate hike recently was coming right from the Strait of Hormuz and what it's doing to oil prices and what it's doing to inflation. And that's why we have a little bounce in the market. We've had a pretty good week, actually, in the market overall with all the cross currents taking place. I heard a guy that works with Ed Yardini. That was an interesting interview. Yardini, probably what I do, he's been around longer than I am. I am 27 years in the business, and he's longer than that. I don't know how long, 40 years or something like that. But he uses a very similar model that I use, very simple. Earnings times a multiple equals the target price. And I heard the guy that worked with him this morning talking about why they lowered their target price for the end of the year on the S&P from 8,400 to 7,900. And, Barry, we nailed it exactly. It's nothing to do with the earnings at all, which are at 425. It's all about the multiple.
2: Multiple.
1: Yeah, 100%. They took their multiple down from 19.5, I want to say, to 18.6. When the 10-year average has been 19.1 and the 5-year average has been 19.9. So why is the multiple getting punished right now? It's interest rates. You're going to have a higher multiple on the S&P 500 when we had a mortgage, a 30-year mortgage at 3.25%, and that caused a lot of that excess back at the year 2020. When I look at some of those returns from 2020, which was the COVID year, and it was the year that in March I said to go all in, and it ended up being one of the best years in the market of all time. For instance, I think Tesla was up over 700% in 2020 because you had extremely low interest rates, extremely low, and you had on top of that all the stimulus and cash sloshing around, which created the big move by the Fed in 2022 in hiking rates as fast as they could in almost panic-like fashion. I don't see how you can say it any other way. They panicked. It was, you know, all hands on deck to try to get things under control. And, of course, we're no longer at 3.25% on the mortgage on the 30-year. We're over 7 now. And that's indicative of the rise in interest rates. That's a lot of basis points in just 6 years. And the impact of that is shrinking the multiple of the S&P 500. Barry, explain why that is. Why do stocks go down? Why does the multiple go down when bond yields go up?
2: Yeah, there's always a formula, Bill, and so there's a formula for expected P/E ratio, and that and in the denominator or the divisor, interest rates or interest rate is in the divisor. So as interest rates go up, the palatable multiple or expected multiple is going to go down. So when you saw, as you described in 2020 with COVID, interest virtually at zero, multiples were allowed to expand, or they were more, they were more acceptable, put it that way, because that divisor went down pretty significantly because you had interest rates at zero. So as interest rates tick up, the expected multiple goes down. That you've kind of explained it really for the last month and a half, just in terms of we've seen that multiple continue to contract. You cover that in the newsletter on a weekly basis in the in your market outlook, and it's gotten up as high as 23. We always kind of look at that as the ceiling. A lot of times it gets to 23, it can stay there for a little while, but usually eventually we'll tick back down. And now, as you said, what we're under, we're under 20, we're in the 19 range, right?
1: Under 19 right now. We're in the 18 range.
2: Yeah.
1: The high
2: 18s,
1: which I think it's oversold. I really do. It's also, I see it this way, that bonds become more attractive and competition for stocks, because a lot of people out there are willing to take a 2-year at 4.5% or whatever it's at and not take market risk. So you get competition for stocks as rates rise. And the other thing that I would say is the consensus target price for the S&P 500 is it moves glacially. It's still up around 9,400 because, and that's why I update mine weekly. You can't follow the consensus, because the consensus, is very slow to move.
2: Yeah.
1: It moves glacially, and they're way behind the curve, whereas guys like me, Gunderson and Yardini, are adjusting our multiples on a weekly basis, in sync with what's taking place in the bond market and the interest rate market. And that's very critical. And Yardini, like me, he checks those earnings estimates every week religiously. Just like going to church every Sunday. We check our earnings every Friday and Saturday. We never miss. And that's, to me, is very important, too, because we can detect small moves. And lately, obviously, that's all we've seen is earnings estimates rising. That's all we've seen. And what everybody is watching for is when will earnings finally, or earnings expectations even, finally top out and start to be ratcheted downwards, because that will be a major sign that, like Yogi Berra said, it ain't over till it's over. It's not over yet. They're still going up. We've got an earnings season. The quarter ends in 5 days. I think that's Tuesday or something like that. And we begin a new earnings season a few weeks after that. Lately, these earnings seasons have just been clobbering the estimate
2: workshop
1: of where they begin
2: you're,
1: at.
2: You're, Your Wednesday workshop, Bill, will actually be that'll be the end of the quarter. So it'll be a nice little bow to put on the Q3 right on Wednesday when we're in Cleveland. So it'll be
1: I would just say this: we're pretty proud of the fact that we had a record quarter for new money coming into Gunderson Capital Management. I think that's a good sign. When you see a restaurant with the line out the door, people wanting to eat there, that's a good sign. And that's been the case here at Gunderson Capital Management for the last several quarters. We'll be right back.
3: I'll be gone 500 miles when the day is done.
1: This is Bill Gunderson, CEO of Gunderson Capital Management. The Gunderson Team 2026 tour resumes with our next stop at the Embassy Suites in Independence, Ohio on Tuesday, September 29th and Wednesday, September 30th. I will be teaching a workshop on Wednesday evening from 7 to 9 p.m. and Barry and myself will be available on Tuesday and Wednesday from 7 a.m. to 5 p.m. for individual folks with individual meetings about our investment management services and financial planning services. This is a rare opportunity to meet with the team that you hear on the radio show each weekday. We will be conducting that workshop on Wednesday night from 7 to 9 p.m. To book a seat at the workshop or a personal appointment with us, give us a call at 855-611-BEST. That's 855-611-BEST, or go to GundersonCapital.com. 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
1: 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I look forward to spending the day and each weekend with you.

0: And welcome back here to the second quarter of today's Best Stocks Now show. As I look back on the week, AMD became a trillion-dollar company, joined the trillion-dollar club. Meta, obviously, with Muse, exploded above $2 trillion. Zuckerberg had a very good week. I saw Lisa Su next to Melania Trump on Wednesday. On Thursday, Elon Musk was sitting next to Melania Trump at the state dinner, with China. So Elon obviously is back in favor with the Trumps. You had the UN meetings, you had protests, you had defiant speeches from Iran, from Netanyahu, from Milei, from Trump. And like you say, it's the divided nations. They need to rename it the DN. I think it's fair to say, Barry, that we put a lot of money to work this past week. I'd have to add up the millions we have. You know, we got way ahead of the market.
1: Probably about 12 different purchases, though.
0: Yes.
1: Yeah, somewhere in
0: that
1: range.
0: We got way ahead of the market in our performance this year, and things got a little dicey. And I raised a lot of cash to protect that performance, which I don't think was a bad thing to do, because all of a sudden interest rates were rising and oil prices were rising, a double whammy on the market. But also earnings were rising at the same time, okay, in a small segment of the market, a narrow segment of the market. And so,
1: well, and I think you got to dissect return, right, Bill? I mean, when
0: yes.
1: you dissect, like you said, we're beating the market significantly. You know,
0: a lot of alpha,
1: up, you know, 20 plus percent, in the first couple of quarters of the year, and you know, so that return is a paper return, an unrealized gain until
0: yes.
1: you take some profits, and you've done you've taken some profits,
0: quite
1: whether it was. At the beginning of the year, we sold some, sold some gold, I think, towards the end of January. We sold the other half of that position at the beginning of February. If you look what's happened with gold in that span, in hindsight, that was a good move. As you've had some gains across the memory chip names that rocketed
0: Micron,
1: up.
0: Micron, SanDisk got ahead of themselves.
1: Even trimmed Dell, half a Dell at one point.
0: Right.
1: So the point being is, of that return we have now, so we're still beating the market, but you look at, call it a, 20-plus percent return, well, a good portion of that return has now been realized.
0: As of today.
1: Right? It actually
0: 25.
1: Happened. Yeah, it actually
0: yeah.
1: has happened.
0: Exactly.
1: That's where the cash has come from.
0: Yes. Right. Now, as right. I look at Yardini's numbers, he took his multiple. He's at where I am. He's at 425 for next year's earnings. He took his multiple down from 19.8, I'm at 20, to 18.6, which I think is probably about right. And when I do my I update my target price every Friday, Saturday. There's a good chance that I'll take my multiple down. I'm at 20. I was up higher. I've been regularly lowering that multiple as interest rates go up. And, if I take it down to 19, I'm going to be in the same area. And it's going to reduce the upside potential for the S&P 500 over the next 12 months from where we are now. At 20, we had 10% upside over the next 12 months, which is kind of a little bit now below average. And if I take my multiple to 19, you're going to be more in the 7,800 area. Yardini's at 7,900. I just have to weigh that out. I have to look and see. I have some formulas that I run to determine where I'm going to be at my multiple. This week,
1: I saw that interview. I think aren't they at 10,000 around 2028? I think is what I think that's what their longer
0: Yardini?
1: Term number is. So,
0: yeah. I don't have a target price for 2028.
1: I heard a similar interview that you heard.
0: Yeah,
1: right.
0: Yeah, maybe I should start establishing one. I usually do about this time of year. Because now, a 12-month target price, it's got to be forward. You have to move it forward. And probably every quarter, is a good time to move it forward. So you may see an introduction, I think that's very, very possible, of a 18 to 24 month, let's call it an 18 month target price, in the newsletter this week, or at least by next week, after the quarter ends. Okay, other news today. Big news on Akamai. It's funny how one by one, companies that have been around a long time, I saw two this week that have been given up for dead long ago, kind of rejoin the market, and the AI mosquito fleet, I call it, that circles around NVIDIA. Two that I saw this week kind of rejoin join it for the first time. Akamai, which has been around forever, it goes way back to the early 2000s and web development and companies going online. It made a big deal with Anthropic, which an $11.6 billion deal. Not a bad payday for the salesman that inked that one, So they kind of are now in the mosquito fleet of NVIDIA. Will I have to expand my terrific 35 to 35? A fabulous 40? We'll see.
1: Yeah, well, it's only a $15.87 billion company, and how big did you say that contract was? $11 billion?
0: Yes, that's just incredible. This is the kind of spending that's taking place, and again, you want to own the companies that are on the receiving end of the spending. That's my strong opinion. And the other one, which shocks me, is Hewlett-Packard Enterprises, HPE. Joins in to the mosquito fleet surrounding NVIDIA, surrounding AI. And by the way, they did agree on one thing at the China summit. She likes the terminology superintelligence. Call it SI instead of AI. Superior. Is it super? I think it's superintelligence.
1: Superintelligence. I wonder how you say that in Mandarin.
0: I don't know, but you'd have to ask them how they say Super Bowl when they watch it every year over there. But I'm okay with that.
1: I can't keep up with all the name changes.
0: Term artificial, okay? I don't like artificial color and I don't like pineapple soda. There's no
1: artificial flavoring.
0: Hasn't even been near a pineapple, right? Nothing even close. The color, the flavor, nothing. I kind of like natural a little bit better. I kind of like the Jarritos drinks from South America with the natural flavors and the cane sugar and the natural colors. So I'm okay with super intelligent. We'll call it SI. But they did agree on that. Okay. It's a start. We'll be right back. The top brass don't like him talking so
2: much, and he won't play with this. 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
6: You know, Ronald Reagan believed self-government required something that government could never replace, responsibility in the hands of the people. In his 1981 inaugural address, Reagan warned against the idea that America had become too complicated to be governed by its citizens. Reagan asked, "If no one among us is capable of governing himself, then who among us has the capacity to govern someone else?" For Reagan, limited government was not about having no government. It was about remembering where responsibility begins, with individuals, families, communities, and the people themselves. Because when government assumes every responsibility, citizens gradually surrender their own. Self-government asks more of us than dependence ever will. And freedom requires a people willing to govern themselves before asking government to do it for them.
7: This is Albert Moeller for townhall.com. In New York City this week, the United Nations is hosting the 81st session of the UN General Assembly. World leaders, you can count on this, will be discussing the deal President Trump announced with Denmark and Greenland that will allow the U.S. to deploy military throughout virtually all of the nation of Greenland. President Trump posted, quote, "The United States will forever have the complete ability to do what is necessary in Greenland," end quote. This is a big win for the U.S. Greenland, which is a semi-autonomous region of Denmark, it's big for Denmark itself. As we watch the world order being reshaped so dramatically, the polar ice cap becomes a place of vulnerability and military strategy, particularly as we see the northern seas become more navigable for sea vessels. This is the work of serious statesmanship. So when the ink is cleared on this one, let's be thankful. President Trump is right on this one. This is a three-way win. Let's take it. I'm Albert Moeller.
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0: And welcome back here to the second half of today's Best Stocks Now show. It's interesting to watch these companies that were not a part of the AI, orbit, I guess you could say, all of a sudden become a part of the orbit. Their growth rates, I look at the past 5 years, their earnings growth, and it's been like 4, 5, 6, Hewlett Packard Enterprises, Akamai, etc. Then all of a sudden it's 20, right, going forward, next 5 years, because all of a sudden they're part of the, on the receiving end of the massive spend taking place.
1: Well, Dell and Micron are great.
0: Dell was not a part of the orbit. Micron, SanDisk, absolutely. And Arista has been around for a long, long time. Ciena's been around for a long, long time. And then, of course, you got the new ones, the NVIDIAs and the Astera Labs and Nebius. Those are new ones. But a lot of these old ones that are kind of, been around legacy tech stocks, all of a sudden are back in in business once again. Okay, well, another thing that I have not heard any update on is allowing the China EVs or electric vehicles or any of their cars into America. I got a hunch that was trade bait. But China EV exports surged 33% in August. And where are they going? Belgium, Australia. They're gobbling up these Chinese cars. And I'm sure that Detroit, so is Brazil. Brazil, big recipient of Chinese cars. Thailand, the UK, the Philippines, Korea, Germany, Indonesia, Colombia. So that was something that maybe behind closed doors was discussed along with the rare earths. But I'm sure Detroit was watching that. GM and Ford suffer the steepest U.S. market share decline in 2026. They continue to lose ground. General Motors and Ford have suffered the largest U.S. market share losses among automakers this year as high gas prices drive consumers toward fuel-efficient vehicles. So, Barry, filling up a Ford with big, what's the great big SUV? There's plenty of those running around New York this week. Carrying diplomats.
1: No, you're talking about the Escalade or Suburban? Or
0: oh, my gosh. Can you imagine filling? It's bad enough filling
1: the old
0: a Range
1: Expedition.
0: Rover. I think I hit $95 on a fill-up of my Range Rover. But they continue to lose market share because the Toyotas, the Hondas, the Nissans, the Kias, etc., for the most part, get better gas mileage, so they're on the wrong end of that trade, right?
1: Yeah, and our clients in Detroit. I mean, we've got a big following up in Detroit, and of course, most of all of our clients and subscribers there are going to have some tie to the auto industry in some form or fashion, and they all kind of have said the same thing since we've been on the market up there for 3-4 years now is. Number one, it's a tough business. And number two, from these, whether it's fuel standards, whether it's been, some of the supply chain issues, obviously, since COVID, just a lot of turmoil in that, in the auto space. And it's not a, kind of the only, seems to be the only profitable or companies, auto companies that seem to be doing well. Look at, tend to be Chinese names. I mean,
0: Stellantis is on its back. Toyota's on its back. They're all on
1: European car makers have been getting, had a rough time. Obviously, you just mentioned the market share here going away. So it's just a, it's flat out, it's just a tough business to be in.
0: Yeah, and the other thing they have been very emphatic upon up in, when we go to Detroit and Bloomfield Hills, to be more specific, is they don't want EVs. They don't like EVs. They don't want electric vehicles. And I don't think bringing in China EVs will do much. Now, we're discussing our next trip. I mean, obviously, Cleveland is next. We've got one trip in us left this year, sometime mid-November. And right now it's between Dallas, the Bay Area, Silicon Valley, or Detroit, Bloomfield Hills. And then we'll take December off, and we'll resume in January.
1: Full force in January.
0: Yes, yeah, and then early March. So those are the next three. It's just a matter of what order. And then Atlanta, probably. We got to get to Atlanta.
1: Yeah, I think we're talking about Atlanta maybe in January-ish.
0: Yes. So I'm looking forward to next year, and I enjoy the trips. I enjoy getting out of the office and meeting with the folks. Okay, is the Treasury sell-off overdone? Pantheon says yes. I agree. I think there was a lot to do with all of the issuance by SoftBank last week that drove rates higher. But until they start coming down, we just don't know how high they can go. But I do think that you're going to see rates start to come down and maybe that multiple start to expand a little bit. I don't think we need to take our multiples to 18.6. That's where Yardini is. He's a smart guy. I'm thinking more in the 19 to 19.5 area, somewhere in there. Oracle and Blue Owl project delay put spotlight on AI financing. And this, you know, this goes right into this rise in interest rates with U.S. because all of a sudden you've got all this high-yield garbage coming to the markets competing with U.S., but the quality of this stuff and what we're seeing now, the hyperscaler credit default swaps. The spreads are widening with Oracle hitting a record high. Barry, what's your knowledge of credit default swaps?
1: Yeah, I mean the main thing that investors need to know is as credit default swaps go up, it just means that the just telling you that the percentage chance of a potential default is increasing. So credit default swap, if Michael Burry actually back in the in 2006-07, he's looking for ways to go against the housing market. Credit default swaps are ways to do that. They've been around for a long time, but the point is, if you want to if you want to buy some, say you got a bond and you've got want to buy some protection against that defaulting, instead of selling that bond, you can essentially buy some CDS credit default swaps on that debt. And so as those prices go up, that's telling you that the potential for a default is also increasing. So
0: yeah, I don't know if the average investor can buy a credit default swap. I don't know what the minimum bid is. I don't think there's an ETF of credit default swaps.
1: And you've got to be careful. So there's different definitions. So the key to that, those whole products, are there's key definitions to what entitles, what is a default. And as you and me, a normal person might think, hey, they didn't make their payment. That might be a default. Sounds like a default to me, but there's certain, a lot of times inside of those, there's certain language as to what constitutes a default. So you can buy something, think that they defaulted, and in reality, based on the contract, they really haven't defaulted.
0: No,
1: even though it might be the common definition of a default.
0: Here is how the average investor can get involved in this, however, and we did it in 2022. This is probably one of the best stock charts in the entire market. Tom. That's the ProShares Ultra Short. So it's leveraged 2x against the long bond, the U.S. 20-year plus Treasury, which is the most vulnerable to rising interest rates. The longer term, obviously short term, 60-day paper, 2-year paper.
1: Longer duration.
0: Duration is going to get hit harder. And if you leverage it 2-to-1, which, credit default swaps, I'm sure, are leveraged a lot more than that. But this thing is breaking out, TBT. I mentioned it to Barry the other day. I said, Barry, TBT is breaking out right now. And as I look at the best stocks now, I don't see a problem hedging a growth portfolio with some TBT because you're hedging against interest rates. Now, we bought TBT in, when it became obvious, and now we're in another Fed hike cycle. That's when you want to own TBT. Whether it's to protect your bond portfolio, hedge against you know, your high growth portfolio, or just flat out make money, TBT right now is up year to date 17.9%, more than the S&P 500. And look at the chart. We'll be right back. This is Bill Gunderson, CEO of Gunderson Capital Management. The Gunderson Team 2026 tour resumes with our next stop at the Embassy Suites in Independence, Ohio on Tuesday, September 29th and Wednesday, September 30th. I will be teaching a workshop on Wednesday evening from 7 to 9 p.m. and Barry and myself will be available on Tuesday and Wednesday from 7 a.m. to 5 p.m. for individual folks with individual meetings about our investment management services and financial planning services. This is a rare opportunity to meet with the team that you hear on the radio show each weekday. 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

0: 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Again, that's Ladies Leadership Luncheon with me, Laura Trump, Friday, November 13th. Come meet me and other like-minded women Friday, November 13th at the iconic Mar-a-Lago Club.
1: Larry Elder sees bickering from the media.
2: 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So therefore, the media is going to deny Trump access to them. Got it.
1: 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Jay Sekulow, live, is next on AM 970. The Answer.

0: And welcome back here to the final segment of today's Best Docs Now show. You know, Bear, I was just looking up TBT in the Best Docs Now app, the web version of it, which is the same as the Apple version. But the vast majority of people, they use the web version because it's on a big screen and everything. But TBT could be the ultimate. I'm going to go a step further with it. It's the ultimate hedge against ballooning spending and, you know, out-of-control spending and ballooning deficits, because that drives interest rates higher. And listen to this. I mean, over the last 5 years, as interest rates have gone from near zero to where they are today at 5.18%, of course, this is looking more at the 30-year. I'd have to look at a chart of the 30-year and see how much it's gone up over the last 5 years. This TBT has delivered 22% per year to investors. Well, the S&P has been 14.7. Now, when you don't want to own TBT is 2019 and 2020, when rates were plunging and got down to near zero. In 2020, TBT was down 38%, but you would have seen that in the charts, right?
1: Yeah, I mean, you had 20-year paper back then, by the way, at like 3%, which is, you know, which is not a normal situation. That's actually what
0: you knew it had to go higher.
1: What got Silicon, it's what got Silicon Valley Bank in trouble. They were buying 20-year treasuries at a 3% rate, and then eventually, 20-year paper went to 4.75, and they their bonds plummeted.
0: And those of us with,
1: they should have bought some TBT.
0: Those of us with 3.25 mortgage loans, they're now over 7. So TBT has flourished in that environment. And I don't know. I think of a cartoon. I think of Scott Bessent standing on the railroad tracks and a train coming at him called 30-year rates, and him holding up his hand trying or shooting a little handgun at it called quantitative easing, right? We need a cartoonist. I used to do some cartoons, but I don't have time to do it anymore. That would be a lot of fun, because that's exactly what is going on. And I would liken it, and that's another time to own TBT. When the Fed announces pretty much that we're going on a rate hike cycle, TBT becomes a very, very good, and it's liquid. I mean, it's traded 247,000 shares so far. I'll have to look and see if there's any other ETFs. With the explosion of ETFs, there's no way I can have all the ETFs out there in the app. Maybe I got to start using artificial intelligence.
1: Yeah, they make them every day. They create them
0: every day. I hear people on Bloomberg every day that they've got a new ETF. You know, this one this morning, that the latest craze is almost like structured note ETFs, where you're limiting your downside. You can define. Well, you can define, but you still may not get that outcome. But your outcome does narrow, right, Barry? If you're limiting the downside, capping the upside, you're still gonna

0: you're going to get a pretty lousy return. That's just been my experience.
1: Yeah, because you're narrowing your return attribution, and by by protecting the downside, just you have to by definition give up some of that upside, right?
0: And you pay a big price for that. Big price, right? For that protection.
1: I was reviewing actually just maybe dovetails into was reviewing a client's a client who's coming on board, reviewing their statement, and they've got essentially 100% equities, but they've got a bunch of call options that the advisor has bought for them.
0: Yeah,
1: and it looks fancy, but when you do the math, they're up 5.5% this year, and so like you said, what you're doing is the market's up 13. They're taking plenty of equity risk, but on the other side, right, they've got these call options. They've written some call options, and it's essentially capped their upside, and their upside is 5.5%.
0: That's right. So if you look at these ETFs that follow that strategy, lots of them, they've performed poorly. So if it's such a great strategy, and we have people from time to time ask us, do you do options? Do you sell options? They'll own 100 stocks of Amazon, and they want me to sell an option against it, right? And make a pittance. You're going to make a pittance, and you're going to cap your upside potential. Because if the stock goes up, you're going to get the stock called away from you, all right? And if it was a great strategy, the only place I see it being a good strategy is if you have some big, big positions with large capital gains. And even then, you got to watch it very closely, because if it goes above,
1: your stock gets called away, next thing you know, you have that big capital gain you're trying to avoid.
0: Right. So I just don't even get involved. But the buy right call ETFs, look at the track record on the app. They've performed very, very poorly. TBT, on the other hand, like I say, over the last 12 months, it's up 23.8%, beating the S&P 500. And over the last 5 years, it's averaged 22.3% per year. And now we're in a rate hiking cycle. Rates are breaking out, and deficits are ballooning. So TBT. Not saying to go out and buy it. I'm just saying, it's something to consider. And I would also take a look and see if there's competitors out there that are maybe 1.5 time loaded. This one happens to be 2-to-1, I believe. And I'm sure there's other ones by now out there.
1: It'd be nice to find one. Yeah, I'm on the hunt for one that's kind of 1-to-1.
0: I think TYO.
1: Sometimes with these leveraged ETFs, they compliance wise, like, hey, I don't like this 2-time leverage, so we've got to find something else.
0: TYO is 3 times.
1: When I find it, I'll let you know.
0: But TYO is the 7-to-10 year, okay, which isn't as volatile. All right, well, we're out of time. I'm working on the newsletter all day, along with trading, sending out alerts. Been a very busy week. Lot of buys. Barry says about 12. I don't know how many it was. I was just going with my head down every day, looking into the charts, looking into the fundamentals, and sending over the buys to our trading department. And it was a fun week. And I've seen a lot more that look very, very interesting, whether today's the day or not that I pulled the trigger. Depends on the chart, the timing, etc. To get 4-week trial to the trading alerts, the newsletter, access to the app, GundersonCapital.com, GundersonCapital.com, or to set up an appointment with us 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Sunday. Have a great day, everybody.
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5: City.
6: Breaking news at Town Hall. I'm Bob Agnew in Washington. The state visit of China's leaders come with a lot of pomp and even protests, as Ben Thomas reports.
7: President Trump.
5: detailed what he described as a truly great friendship.
7: President Xi and I both understand that we represent different systems, but the ties between our people endure, and we've never gotten along better.
5: And he issued an invitation for guests to take a look at its White House ballroom project.
7: Anybody wants to walk into a construction site that's nice and clean and sparkling, it's our honor to have you do so, but this is in honor of President Xi, Madam Peng.
5: Trump has described the ballroom as essential for national security, with the military building a big complex under it. Ben Thomas, Washington.
6: It was just over a year ago that the young and brilliant conservative activist Charlie Kirk was assassinated at a campus in Utah. Now security deficiencies related to that event are coming to the fore in a new report.
8: A new report released by Utah Valley University on Charlie Kirk's assassination last year says Kirk's Turning Point USA organization insisted that Kirk speak outdoors despite security concerns. The report also says the university did not conduct a formal security assessment or properly assess dangers, did not create a written event action plan, and deferred critical decisions making to Turning Point USA. The external independent review says there was no clear coordination between Kirk's private security team and external law enforcement partners. I'm Lisa Dwyer.
6: The White House Network video pool is back in operation. This morning marked the first time the pool had been in action since President Trump banned three news outlets in a high-profile showdown over media access. A judge temporarily struck down that ban on CNN, MS Now, and Politico yesterday. More at townhall.com.
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12: We got breaking news. Congressman introduces articles impeachment against President Trump.
13: Keeping you informed and engaged, now more than ever. This is Sekulow. 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
12: It's 2020 all over again, folks. That's right. Well, hopefully not. 2020. It went kind of south. Let's just, maybe it's not 2020 all over again. I'm Logan Sekulow, Will Haynes in studio. Mike Pompeo is joining us a little bit later. And the breaking news today is, yes, many, 26 articles of impeachment have been filed against President Trump. We'll break down what those are, also what it looks like, what the reality is of the situation, and what the reality of that situation is heading into a midterm election in a few months. What it could actually mean if Republicans lose control of the House, lose control of the Senate. What could happen? Best and worst case scenarios, if you will. We're going to break that all down coming in and go through these sort of vague 26 articles of impeachment. But maybe we can ask Will. Will, how did we get here?
14: Well, this is Congressman Steve Cohen of the Tennessee's 9th Congressional District, which is soon to be no more. He will be losing his seat in Congress because of redistricting in the state. He was the Democrat that was the congressman for the Memphis area of Tennessee, a long-time congressman. But here's a quote from his statement. This is after introducing these 26 articles of impeachment. He said, "Trump is clearly the most impeachable president our country has ever endured." That is great line. Because
12: the most impeachable.
14: It's like, what kind of scale do you have of, like, this guy not as impeachable? Like, George Washington, not as impeachable. Most impeachable.
12: Yeah, I like that they're even thinking about that.
14: Yes, even just the word, there's a scale most impeachable. Of impeachability.
12: Yeah, that's like, you know, what you get in your yearbook. Or
14: most impeachable, it's a
12: or
14: superlative.
12: Like, or
14: yeah.
12: It's a side award at a beauty pageant. Uh-huh. You know, oh, well, I'm sorry, we have miscongeniality.
14: You didn't
12: we have
14: win,
12: most but impeachable over here. And we know Trump loves a good beauty pageant.
14: That's
12: phone lines
14: right.
12: Are open, 1-800-684-3110. I do want to break down some of these. I mean, the first one is just straight up undermining democracy. So let's start there. If that's your article one of the 26 articles, what do you think? Give me a call. I'm going to break them all down. There's 26 of them. And they kind of, if number one is the generic undermining democracy and then slash sowing doubt in elections, that's article one. And then we'll break down all of it from there. Some of them are very specific. Some of them are so annoyingly generic. But again, you don't want to laugh all of this off, because we know they have been successful in this before. Obviously, they were not able to remove President Trump from office. We obviously, my dad and brother were involved very much in that situation that all went down in 2020. However, it does take a lot of time. It does take a lot of resources. And trust me, you don't want to go through it. It's not like this is a show when an actual impeachment trial does take place. And we know there are real consequences that are coming forward in this midterm election. I want to hear from you about that, as I said, at 1-800-684-3110. Now, the ACLJ obviously defends a lot, and right now we are trying to activate you. It's a Friday. Always good to head into a weekend with a whole new group of ACLJ champions. I'm going to ask you, if you have not yet, maybe you're a one-time donor. Maybe you've given before, and I appreciate that so much. 99% of you plus give one time a year, two times a year, and know that that means a lot of us. Those who donate, by the way. Most people do not donate, but if you are one of the donors. But a very small, select group of you have become ACLJ champions over the last few years. People who say, you know what, monthly, automatically set me up to give monthly. I want to create a baseline for the ACLJ to keep going. Because of that support, the ACLJ never has to bill a legal client. We never have to charge you for this show. There's no paywalls on our website. I know you hear me say it a lot, but it is true. So I'm going to encourage you today to go to aclj.org/champions or just scan that QR code you see on the screen right now. Just do it today. Become a champion. And again, champion is, there's no limit. And there's obviously, I think $5 is the lowest. And that's just because of processing fees. So $5 and up a month. Become an ACLJ champion today. Know that we'd really appreciate it. As I said, phone lines are open. We're going to break down all these articles of impeachment when we get back. We got a little bit of a longer segment after this very short break. 1-800-684-3110 to be on the air. Become a champion.
15: I'm Charles Payne, and this is the Fox Business Report.
16: Stocks are higher in afternoon trading as oil prices fall on U.S.-Iran deal hopes and bond yields retreat. Oil prices are declining and easing inflation concerns with West Texas Intermediate crude around $92 a barrel. Tech stocks are among the best performers on AI optimism. Shares of Microsoft are up 3% and on pace for their highest closing price in more than 10 months after the software giant introduced new capabilities for its AI assistant tool, Copilot. And shares of Meta Platforms are down over 3%. Following a massive rally this week on excitement over its Muse AI assistant, Meta stock is still up almost 13% for the week. And shares of Akamai are up over 5%, the cloud infrastructure firm striking a long-term deal with artificial intelligence firm Anthropic. That's your Fox Business Report. I'm Hillary Barsky, invested in you.
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12: Welcome back. Are you ready to walk through these 26 articles of impeachment? Do we do it in order? Do we do it by our favorites, Will? Because I know you got top tier. Because some of them are just like, I mean, I think we can rock through them. But of course, as I said, in article number one is the most, if you say President Trump is the most impeachable president, then I understand your first one is just generically undermining democracy.
19: Well, those are the category. Well, right?
12: I know.
19: So, there's like, three abuse of powers after that, and then violation of oath. So that's the first thing is, yes, the category, and then the stipulation underneath
12: sowing
19: the category.
12: Sowing doubt in elections is the article one. Then it goes, of course, yeah, like you said, there's a breakdown on each. But, Will, I know you have a favorite, which is, look, got to get on them. They were making a last-minute adjustments.
19: Right, and even to the order, because number 19 is specifically attacks on a free press. And then the specifics of it is banishing reporters from the White House for disfavored coverage. I mean, this is a recent event that he's able to amend this entire list of 26. Was it 25 just a few days ago? And he was just now ready to drop
20: 25 is cleaner. So I think you're probably right.
19: Yeah. Well,
20: however,
19: that's true.
20: Y'all also in our packet here decided, you know what Logan's going to need to be able to do? Read Roman numerals. So you guys gave me 26 Roman numerals.
19: Not you, actually. Not our team. That is the esteemed congressman himself.
20: You couldn't have told the chat bot, hey, chat, turn this into normal bullet points with numbers. Instead, I'm going to have to go in order because I'm not sure if I know what, you know, some of these are.
19: Well, I did take me a minute when I saw XIX for number 19. Yeah. I'm like,
20: like, this is the Super Bowl 10. We got to deal with now.
19: And I give up on that. Yeah. My son reads, like, history of football. He has this football encyclopedia. Uh-huh. And it'll be like, the Cowboys won X Super Bowl. It wasn't X. That would be 10. Yeah. But it's like, and I go, man, that's so long ago. One. And I don't know these Roman numerals. Yeah. I just say they won the Super Bowl at some point in time.
20: Yeah, it's why WrestleMania eventually abandoned the Roman numerals. Like, we're not going to do this to our audience. But let's go through some of them. Undermining democracy, like I said, number one, I'm going to go in order because there's no way I'm going to be able to do this. Article 2, abuse of power, waging war on Iran without congressional approval. By the way, if one of these, like, spikes your interest, give me a call. Phone lines are open. We got a few lines still open. 1-800-684-3110. Like, if one just really gets you going, you got something to say. Article 3. Abuse of power. And I have to say, this is one that's interesting because I don't feel like we hear about it much. After the war in Iran started, I feel like we kind of forgot about Venezuela. We kind of forgot about Maduro. We kind of forgot about all that. That whole thing kind of went away. Obviously, it's still very active and we have had great success there. But Article 3, abuse of power, extrajudicial killings in international waters of Venezuela. This was like the boat bombs.
19: Now, I have a question about this one.
20: Okay.
19: So maybe you can clear this up because he says extrajudicial killings in international waters of Venezuela. Were they extrajudicial killings of Venezuela in international waters? Because if it were international waters, it's not Venezuelan waters. You see what I'm getting here? Like, I think they had time to amend the list, but didn't correct their grammar here.
20: Oh, yeah. Well, grammar police, Will's coming at you. Number 4, abuse of power, deploying military forces against United States cities. So I assume that is when they start, like, the crime raids, like the, we're going to make sure people aren't getting killed on the streets of Washington, D.C.
19: And they sent the National Guard, and specifically Memphis, remember, actually, the governor of Tennessee, Governor Lee, partnered with the president and sent Tennessee National Guard to Memphis. So this would have been his district.
20: Yeah, I think people maybe didn't hear that before. The congressman that put this forward is the Memphis District Congressman.
19: Currently. He will be out of a job January of 2027.
20: Is that due to?
19: That's due to the redistricting. So they kind of split up that. And I don't even think he attempted to run for one of the districts that he now would have been able to represent.
20: So this is kind of a last-ditch effort to try to do something, at least with your career. Look, I love Memphis, Tennessee. But I think it desperately needed some love. I think it needed some help. And look, I think there's some controversy surrounding sending the National Guard. I think we can have that debate and also go that these cities needed a lot of help. Chicago, Memphis. Again, we don't live that far, a few hours from Memphis, Tennessee. We used to go there multiple times a year, always fun. And I feel like in more recent years, we've scaled that back, especially with children, because it has become a more dangerous area. And it used to be sort of, well, the tourist areas were fine. And then this, and it crept and it started to get kind of worse and worse. And unfortunately, again, a city that I really, much like a lot of these, I know you hear me talk about it. It's not like I'm sitting there bashing any city, but there are plenty of cities with a lot of culture, a lot of art. Memphis, New York, Los Angeles, that I love. And sadly, we've seen overrun with crime and overrun with a lot of destruction. So, of course, going after President Trump for doing something about that. What room and number were we on here? We were on...
19: That was specifically number 4.
20: Okay.
19: That's IV.
20: So this one is interesting. So this is one went to the Supreme Court. We can kind of debate this a little bit. And that was the birthright citizenship executive order, violation of oath.
19: Well, so this is what's interesting, right? Is that...
20: inevitable conclusion.
19: Right, the separation of powers worked for his desired outcome. The congressman's here.
20: Right, President Trump lost.
19: Right, so how can you impeach someone for doing an executive order that then the correct process of the separation of powers played out?
20: It's overturned.
19: It's not as if then he's saying, no, still, you have no citizenship.
20: Just because he had the idea.
19: Right.
20: That's like really what you're saying.
19: Crime, essentially. Yeah. Then you can be impeached for coming up with new policy. And that's where I think... Well, yes, That's 100% what they're doing. If you are a conservative president, if you are President Trump in this point, your ideas, your policy is impeachable. That's where it goes back to his line of saying the most impeachable president our country has ever endured. That's because you dislike him the most is the only real rationale there.
20: Yeah, and look, that's five. We made it through the top five here. Not necessarily top five, but the first five, plus your 18.
19: This so is like six. Logan trying to get to calls in the final segment.
20: Well, I'm going to take a call. I want to actually move this because I was boring myself. Let's go to Warren calling in line one, who is an ACLJ champion. I don't want him waiting too long. Go ahead, Warren.
1: Appreciate you guys very much, and that's laughable when these guys bring these articles of impeachment with the stupid list. But like we were saying, we knew it was coming, but they talk about disenfranchising voters, and they want to put their foot on the scales again right before the midterms by bringing about a ridiculous impeachment that they know won't go forward.
19: Well, Warren, here's one thing I have to say about this. I think the congressman knows it's not going to go anywhere because he won't be in Congress if the House goes back to the Democrats. He will no longer be a congressman. So he's trying to get his last little moment in the sun by introducing these before the midterms, get a headline, and then he will fade away as a member of Congress. I think this also tells you something about, we talk about the Democrat brand being in shambles and that they are having a lot of infighting. One, that doesn't mean they're not necessarily going to win and win big in many places.
20: We're
19: going to
20: win
19: the midterms.
20: Win big. Well, I think Trump infiltrated your brain right there.
19: A little bit. Yeah. It's because I've been reading these impeachment articles and that's the 27th infiltrating brains. Is what he has done.
20: So winning big.
19: That's right. But really, you have two factions. There's a fork in the road for Democrats right now. You have the DSA faction and you have the TDS faction. And this is where those that are looking ahead, even if the policies aren't something that many people agree with or that the leadership agrees with, the leadership can't get over President Trump. They can't get over their own disdain for him and saying he's the most impeachable president ever. And what are you seeing? You're seeing those old guard Democrats, the ones that are of that faction, are the ones losing because the DSA faction of the Democrat Party is moving beyond Trump. They aren't making everything about him. They are making it about policies that could be very dangerous to the American people, but that's what's starting to win. Looking beyond President Trump. And those that haven't, like Congressman Cohen here, he didn't have an opportunity to then look at a different district and say, maybe I can win here, even in a primary. So I think that should tell you a lot about the two factions. And the one that's winning isn't necessarily better for the American people.
20: Hey, I have a question for you. We got a minute and a half left until we go to a break here. And then we get back. Mike Pompeo is going to be joining us. We're going to be talking about a bit of what's happening with the UN. And of course, the multi-day meeting now with Xi Jinping, the head of China, what that looks like in terms of what can we accomplish with these meetings with Xi Jinping? And again, a look at what's going on with the UN situation, whether that is how the Iran delegation has been working. There's a lot to break down, some interesting videos to show you. We're going to do all that. Do you want me to lead you through the rest of these articles of impeachment? We got 20 more to go, or 19 more to go. I'm going to leave it in the hands. Maybe we can throw up a poll. Well, I don't know. But we can throw up and just say, put it in the chat. Do you want me to keep doing this? Or are you bored after the first five? I'm okay. You know, you're not going to hurt my feelings. What do you think? When we get back, do you want me to keep going through this? Let me know in the chat. And again, if you have a question or comment related to this, and even what impeachment looks like when you are heading out of a midterm election, give me a call, 1-800-684-3110. That's at 1-800-684-3110. As I said, this is the end of the week and always an important time to support the work of the ACLJ if you can. We've had an amazing month so far. Again, this hasn't been a big, you know, one of our special months or our matching challenges, all the things that we offer here. This has just been you guys showing up. And I really appreciate that. When we get back, though, we're going to have Mike Pompeo, and then it's just me and Will and you for the rest of the hour. So join us. Of course, we do a second half hour of this show. And you may not get that on your local station, but no, we're always broadcasting live, 12 to 1 p.m. Eastern time. That's on ACLJ.org, YouTube, Rumble, Facebook. We are there. Usually say that later, but I wanted to make sure you are prepped and ready to head into your weekend. We'll be right back with more on Secular.
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20: Seculo, Mike Pompeo is joining us right now, and phone lines are open for you if you want to give me a call, 1-800-684-3110. Running through those articles of impeachment, if you want us to keep going, let me know in the chat. But we are joined again by Secretary Pompeo. Secretary Pompeo, obviously there's a lot of talk around not only the UN General Assembly happening right now, but you have the meetings between President Trump and Xi Jinping. Everyone seems to be weighing in on what they think President Trump should bring up, what that looks like. How do you assess something like this and even the relationship between China? Because it is, to me, one of the more awkward ones to watch. Because on one hand, we do an incredible amount of business with China. And on the other hand, it seems like we sometimes treat them as a villain. And on the other hand, we're giving them trophies and a war. It's just confusing, I think, to the American people.
21: Well, first of all, it is confusing. It's a very complex, difficult relationship. And by the way, sign me up. I don't need to hear the articles of impeachment. So if you're looking for a vote,
20: all right, there you go.
21: I'm against
20: you,
21: it.
20: You get double.
21: Look, with respect to the Chinese Communist Party, we have a deep economic relationship with them, but we can see we became very dependent, and they use that as leverage to do nasty things to the United States of America. And General Secretary Xi Jinping is intent upon global hegemony. He wants to first take Taiwan in the Pacific. But we need to make sure that we do all the things necessary to protect the United States of America from all of the things that they do. Not the least of which is that today, as we sit here, they are supporting the Iranian regime and providing them with dual use technologies, satellite imagery, many things that are putting our soldiers, sailors, airmen, and Marines at risk. And that's just unacceptable. And I'm confident President Trump has told him that. And I hope that General Secretary Xi Jinping will conform to that.
19: Mr. Secretary, I think, one, this is a unique opportunity for even our audience, that this is a week where you've had the UN General Assembly, as well as a state visit from China that has had all of this. As someone who was the former Secretary of State, what kind of, I mean, obviously a lot of work, but what does this week look like? I mean, it is both the two biggest events that a State Department, that the diplomatic corps could be facing, and they're at the exact same time this week. It's been wild to watch, and we've obviously covered a lot of it, but from your perspective, knowing all the work that goes into that, knowing all of the minute details that you have to ensure on both ends of this, what do you think it's like?
21: So that's a great question. It's crazy busy. And lots of preparation goes into helping the president be successful this week. So both with his visits here in Washington, D.C., with the leader of China, as well as all the meetings. Think about that. He was in New York City for maybe 36 hours or so, would have had dozens of meetings during that time. And you have to help get him and his team ready for that. And then there's everybody and their brother in town who wants to spend 5 minutes with America's Secretary of State. And I'm sure Secretary Rubio did his best to meet all of them, because you have the opportunity to get a lot done in a very short time, and you don't have to get on an airplane and go 14 hours to go do that. It was always a very chaotic week, but also I found a productive one when I was serving as Secretary of State.
19: I want to go back to kind of the real work also that's been going on this week. And we did see at the beginning, right before the UN General Assembly, the announcement that there was this agreement with Denmark and Greenland that the U.S. would have more influence over the security of Greenland, and that there'd be some new bases. And obviously, this was a play right before, one, the UN General Assembly, so they could have a signing ceremony, but two, before China came to meet with the president, showing that even behind the scenes that there is work going on to continue to posture the United States in a way that can keep the American people safe, keep the Western world safe, as the battle for the Arctic is very real these days. The timing of that, obviously, you have to get there and get things done. But we've seen since this new administration, the way that Venezuela has been changed completely, the Panama Canal, then you think about this new Greenland move. Are all of these things that the president has stacked up these real national security victories for the United States? Do they play in heavily into the discussions and the nature of this state visit with China?
21: Oh, my goodness. 100%. All of those things that you've described. If you think about how much we have pushed the Chinese Communist Party out of the Western Hemisphere, you identified them certainly at the canal in Panama. Big deal. When the Chinese controlled both sides of the canal and had all the operating capabilities there. The fact that now the Chinese ability to operate inside of Venezuela is enormously reduced. And then people have poo-pooed this agreement with Greenland. I've had a chance to see many of the details there. This is really a step forward, a really good thing for the United States of America. It will turn out to be good for the people of Greenland and Denmark as well, and for NATO. But for the United States of America, we have the capacity and the duration and the scope to do the necessary there to protect the United States from threats from the North. So all big victories. And Xi Jinping would have seen that the story he tells, right, about an America that is weak and without power, incapable of accomplishing things because it's just making people mad. We have used America's presidential power and diplomatic power in a way that's delivered really good outcomes that benefit the United States and have real costs for the Chinese Communist Party.
20: Well, I don't want to let you go, Secretary Pompeo, until, of course, we got to talk Iran for a second, because I feel like we can't have you on each week without there being some sort of update. Now, the awkwardness that was happening, obviously, at the UN General Assembly, when you have the Iranian regime leaders, not their leaders, but the representatives here, and you have all of this, a little bit of theater happening, whether it is meeting with the Iranian delegation, you have Danny Danone, you know, from Israel trying to give a Starlink, and him being kind of turned down in this sort of, you know, kind of viral video moment. You had an awkward interview with Brett Baer as he talked to the Iranian leadership, kind of getting nothing out of him, getting what you expected. Of course, the Ayatollah is doing fine. Of course, you know, just very generic answers. You didn't really get a whole lot. That relationship, I feel like when you have that, obviously, on your own soil, has got to be a very interesting one to play off of just sort of this awkwardness of being at war and obviously meeting with them and having these big summits.
21: Yeah, think about this. I'll give you one more awkward piece. When diplomats travel to the United States, they receive protection from the State Department security team. So you had American employees of your State Department with your taxpayer dollars protecting Iranian leaders in New York City. It's bizarre. To say the least. By the way, the very Iranian leaders who are still trying to kill me, we're protecting them. Right. Go figure. Your point is a good one, however. Some of this is theater, but some of this is really a chance to message the world. What Prime Minister Netanyahu delivered yesterday, I think, reminded everybody that the genocide is not taking place by the Israelis there in the Middle East. And I think that was an important message for him to communicate to the whole world. And then, you know, we did see the Iranian leadership show up and just lie bald-facedly in the interview, right? The Ayatollah's fine, and we don't want nuclear weapons. Neither of those statements is likely to be true.
20: Thank you so much, Secretary Pompeo, for joining us. Your insight in this, I think when people have to tune into a broadcast, they understand that they get so much out of you having that experience and being able to weigh in, even independently now. I think it's even just as important, more important even, because you can see what, you know, we're able to work on from a much different perspective. So thank you for joining us today. With that, this is going to end our first half hour. Like I said, the second half hour of the broadcast rolls on. We do this show fully live, 12 to 1 p.m. Eastern time, Monday through Friday. If you don't get us on your local market, or if you just want to change it up, you want to see our pretty smiling faces, go to ACLJ.org. Go to YouTube on Rumble. A lot of you watching right now, by the way, and not a lot of you are calling. We got phone lines open for you, folks. All of them. I'm going to be honest. More people watching this show right now than have watched this week. But none of you picking up the phone. Do you want us to keep going through these articles of impeachment? I'm also going to make this your last call to tell me one way or the other. I know what Secretary Pompeo wants, but I see some mid-chat.
2: But here's also the thing. If you don't call in, we're going to keep doing the impeachment articles. And so that's up to you.
20: And I'm going
2: to
20: just keep reading the Roman numerals out, but like by the letter. So like X, 3, X, I.
2: There's no 3, Logan.
20: There's a 3. right back.
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22: Keeping you informed and engaged, now more than ever. 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And now your host, Logan Seculo.
20: Welcome back to Seculo. The second half hour starts right now. Will Haynes is joining me in studio. If you're just joining us right now, yes, articles of impeachment were filed against President Trump. No, this is not a repeat from 2020. This is happening right now. 26 articles of impeachment. And we broke down the top five, top six. We kind of left it up to y'all whether we're going to continue going. I'm going to rock it through those top five just so you at least know. Undermining democracy, abuse of power, it's waging war on Iran without congressional approval. Killings in international waters of Venezuela / abuse of power again, deploying military forces against United States cities, violation of oath with the birthright citizenship executive order, canceling federal grants to punish states for their votes. Man, we need to get into that one. And so many, many more, including even an update, which included the banning of certain press outlets from the press pool. And that is the means that they were working on this just up until the last couple days. I want to hear from you at 1-800-684-3110 on this. When you hear this, do you go, oh, this is just a gimmick, this is a show, or do you have any concerns, especially heading into a midterm, that there could be a successful impeachment of President Trump if things do not go and stay as expected?
19: I've got two others I like.
20: Give me two. As I quit reading, because these people, everyone in the chat said, quit reading, Logan.
19: This is Article 16, Abuse of Powers, the category. And it says, political prosecutions of Comey, James, and Schiff. Obviously, James Comey, Letitia James, and Adam Schiff. The hilarity that they're saying, let's impeach President Trump for political prosecutions because the entirety of the Democrat apparatus was only trying to prosecute for political reasons President Trump from the time he left office until the time he reentered office. So a 4-year period, and they were aggressively trying to prosecute him for political purposes. We talked about that yesterday, that the House Judiciary Committee put out that report that showed specifically with evidence that the goal of Jack Smith was to sway the election, and he had gotten sign off from the Attorney General. It went all the way to the top, folks. So if that's impeachable, then if Kamala Harris it becomes the nominee and somehow becomes the president, can we then turn that around and say, when you were vice president, you were trying to impeach or you're trying to prosecute someone, you're using political power to try and go after President Trump? No, because one, this is ridiculous on the face of it. But two, James Comey was lying. He was leaking. He thought he was above the law. And the same with Letitia James and Adam Schiff. So, one, it's ridiculous. But then there's another one here, Logan. This is 22, violation of oath. Free speech and coercing universities through withheld federal funds. He's going all the way back to where, what did we see on college campuses? Individuals, students, Jewish Americans that were being terrorized on their college campuses, did not feel safe to walk to class. We're getting locked into classrooms by protesters and people trying to terrorize them outside the door. And so the federal government was saying, you got to protect your students. That's kind of the role of government, is to say, we need to protect the American people. And that's what he's going to impeach them over? From people that were chanting from the river to the sea in the face of Jewish Americans? No, that's not impeachable. That is something that he should have been doing.
20: All right, when we get back, we're going to take some phone calls and break down some of the kind of awkward moments. We have some of them on video, by the way, between the Iranian delegation, Israel, America, Brett Baer doing an interview on Fox News. Let's see some of those. We're going to do that when we get back. We got two lines still open, ACLJ.org, by the way, if you want to support the work of the ACLJ. I think it's an important time to do it. Like I said, it's no special offer time. It's not a double your impact, any of that. It doesn't matter, because all of you are showing up this month. I think you care about the events and the projects and the clients and all of the things that are happening. And trust me, there is so much more coming very soon. I can't wait to share with you. To help create that baseline, you can become a champion as well. As someone that is a monthly supporter. So do that at any time. Know that we appreciate it right now at ACLJ.org. When we get back, taking your calls, taking your comments, and breaking down a whole lot more.
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20: Phone lines are lighting up. Thank you so much for calling. Stay on hold, Mary and Bill, Teresa, Deborah, Susan. We got one open at 1-800-684-3110. I did want to break down a little bit of what's going on still in the UN General Assembly. Obviously, you have a moment here where you have Iranian delegation, Iranian members coming to meet in America, New York City, and having to face down American media, having to face down people like Danny Danone from Israel. What is Danny Danone's current title?
19: He's the ambassador to the UN from
20: ambassador
19: Israel.
20: To the, so he's had a lot over the years. Right. So I'll just clarify. Right. But, and he, we should start with this one. I'm not even sure what the precipice is of this, other than the fact that obviously the internet has been something that has been an issue in Iran of getting, you know, free information out there.
19: Well, during actually Bibi Netanyahu's speech before the UN General Assembly, so the Iranians wouldn't have seen this because they got up with a bunch of their friends like Qatar and the other countries and walked out. Yeah. So
20: Macklemore.
19: What we see is that he's just making sure that he saw the offer from Bibi Netanyahu, who brought up Starlink and held up a Starlink device and said, this should be in Iran so that the people can get news, can see what the outside world
20: they can make the decision.
19: Is saying and make the decision for themselves. But, you know, Ambassador Danone, doing his job as the ambassador to the UN, went over to his colleague, the ambassador to the UN from Iran, and offered him, that's a Starlink in his hand. And you can see if you're watching this as well that he's saying, hey, would you like this? Do you want this Starlink? I'll give it to you. You know, your people can then see what's going on. And the Iranian ambassador to the UN, it will not look at him in the eyes, obviously understanding it's a stunt. Also, I don't know if I were the Iranian ambassador, I would take electronics from the Israeli ambassador.
20: I don't know if you know about this.
19: Because it's like, I mean, we know what they've done with pagers.
20: Yeah, and that's old technology.
19: Exactly.
20: So what could they do with new technology?
19: Right.
20: I mean, you had
19: a lot more space in that device.
20: Yeah, it's still very compact for what they provide. It's a great product. I'm an occasional user of the Starlink product, and I have to say, it may change Iran, but it certainly changed also the Smoky Mountains getting better signal. You know, if you've ever ridden rented a cabin up there. You're like, oh, if it has Starlink, you're like, oh, thank God, my kid can, you know, play video games
19: no
20: now.
19: No more HughesNet.
20: Yeah, right. No more. Look, they may not sponsor us anymore, but say no to HughesNet. No, all right. Phone lines are open at 1-800-684-3110. You saw that video. And do we have some videos, obviously, from the Brett Baer interview? Look, this one's a snoozer. I'll be honest. There's nothing on Brett Baer. He interviewed... who is this with
19: this
20: Iran?
19: This is the president of Iran. And this was a Fox News exclusive.
20: This gets a little confusing because it's the president of Iran, but they got an Ayatollah. They have a royal family. You know, there's all these things in Iran. So we got to make sure that you understand what we're talking. This president of Iran sitting down, Brett Baer, much like any other foreign leader would, but not necessarily refuses to answer the questions, but certainly they're a country that's going to be pitching their own propaganda. They're not going to sit there and answer honestly, so you have to take everything with a grain of salt. And I think even when you watch these clips, you'll be like, yeah, I don't really quite believe much of what they're saying. So should we play something?
19: Yeah, this is asked by Brett Baer. The president of Iran was asked about...
20: Like you just said Brett Baer was the president of Iran.
19: I know. I got all convoluted. It's a Friday.
20: I now have that mental image in my head.
19: Oh, no.
20: It's very funny.
19: Well, here it is. The president of Iran being asked by Brett Baer whether or not they want nuclear weapons. Let's hear from him.
6: Do you want a nuclear bomb or not?
8: Not at all. Not at all. Our martyred, esteemed supreme leader, he had announced several times that from a religious decree, it is unholy, it is religiously illegal to have weapons of mass destruction.
6: Deep under a mountain. Why do you do that if you don't want to hide it?
8: No. We said we're willing to dilute them. It's not a big deal. We are willing to submit ourselves to verification, sir. The problem is that America, instead of conducting dialogue, they descend into the arena by bombing us first, by blocking every pathway. We are ready. This is not the way to conduct yourself on the world stage.
20: Why are they buried under a mountain? Well, we never said that we wouldn't get rid of it.
19: Yeah, it's not a big deal.
20: It's just there.
19: Not a big deal. It's just that's where we put it.
20: Do you want a bomb? No, of course not. I mean, I don't even know that America would win it. I mean, I don't think any country would say, no, we don't want to protect ourselves. We don't want to have the option to protect ourselves.
19: We don't have the ultimate weaponry on Earth. It's like, that is one thing we specifically do not want.
20: Yeah, it's weird answers to... I mean, clearly not true. He also was positioned and pushed about the current state of the Ayatollah, obviously the son of the Ayatollah, original Ayatollah. And of course, we've not seen him at all. He's not been someone who has been active in the press, has made any sort of public appearance. There's a lot of talk whether he is alive or even, had a lot of injuries that would keep him from ruling. And he's like, no, of course. I met with him last week. He's doing fine.
19: Because in the context of this, one, he's also the president of Iran was the highest authority anyways. It's still kind of middle management within the Islamic Republic regime. But at the same time...
20: Not that we haven't heard similar talk, I feel like, out of American government. We're like, no, fine.
19: Like Ahmadinejad.
20: Yeah.
19: Like, he commanded the room and was looked at as like, man, everyone knows who that guy is, and he's a villain.
20: Yeah.
19: This guy, you're like, don't even know who you are, because your last president strangely died in a helicopter crash happened to happen before the first Operation Midnight Hammer. So you look at this guy, you're like, do you have any authority? Your regime is in trouble because now this Ayatollah, is he even there? Is the IRGC actually the ones running the show? So you don't even really know that you care to listen too much to him, but let's go ahead and do it again. This is asked about the Ayatollah. Is he okay? Brett Baer's trying to get to the substance of it. Let's play it.
6: When is the last time you saw the supreme leader in person? Is he healthy? Is he able to govern?
8: Precisely, I don't remember the dates. About a month and a half ago, we met in about 7 hours.
6: You saw him in person a month ago?
8: Yes, 7 hours, as I said earlier. We conducted talks.
6: And is he healthy? Is he able to govern?
8: Very much so, completely. The implementation of the policies is in the hands of the administration and the government, but the consultations and the directions come from there.
6: Why haven't we seen a video of the Supreme Leader addressing the Iranian people, addressing this war, even addressing President Trump?
3: Well, this is a process was created in our society, which is the lack of security that was created by the action of foreigners, but the action of aggressors.
20: And look, I don't think that last part is that far off. You know, I understand that idea of being like, but why couldn't you do a video? I don't know. Osama bin Laden did videos. I mean, a lot of people did videos. That was in the early 2000s.
19: But there wasn't as much metadata in the videos at that
20: time. There is some security aspect to it that I can at least say there's a grain of truth probably to that side of it. But when you look at just when did you see him? I don't know, a month and a half ago. I mean, like you said, we got to give it up to the translator at Fox News, who makes it even more comical.
19: Right. I love that he goes, is he healthy? Able to govern?
20: I don't know.
19: Yes, very much so. Completely.
20: Yeah,
19: we spent 7 hours together.
20: It's like Jackie Mason doing the thing. I don't know. He's fine. He's good. He's fine. Yes. I mean, I met with him yesterday. It was good. When was it? 7 hours. We talked about many things.
19: Right.
20: What things specifically? Right. I don't know. It was a long time ago. 4 weeks, 6 weeks. Who knows? look, that's the real situation, though, at hand. That's what we're dealing with in New York City right now. I mean, in New York City right now, we have a situation where Americans, Iranians, the Israelis, I mean, look, good on them for pretty much everybody showing up, even if they did walk out of certain rooms, because you would think sometimes in these wartime situations, now what happens with some of the other war countries, like Russia and Ukraine? We know that Zelensky was here.
19: Right.
20: So Russia said that they're not allowed?
19: I believe Russia has an ambassador here.
20: But Putin's probably not here.
19: Putin did not come. Probably a
20: they
19: wise
20: didn't
19: choice
20: arrest
19: for him.
20: Netanyahu.
19: But, you know, that didn't happen. We heard, you know, that we tried and found that legally we as the city of New York cannot do that. But, you know,
20: we cuffed him. He Samsoned out of him.
19: Oh, that'd be... I'd like to see that. Yeah. That'd be like a good
20: power
19: team. Right. But you did see even Mandami decided that he was going to put out a video calling out Bibi Netanyahu. Bibi Netanyahu also kind of poked the bear there and said, I'm not arrested. So there has been a lot of storylines at this UN General Assembly that you don't normally have. You normally have like one main headline and maybe a couple subplots. This has been like all
20: kind of fun.
19: Yeah. It's one of the first times the UN General Assembly has been kind of must-see TV for many different reasons.
20: Like maybe I'll go next year. Maybe I'll get a ticket.
19: I don't think you just get a ticket.
20: Oh, StubHub. They got everything.
19: Oh, okay.
20: Yeah, that's an ad read right there. I just had this product placement. Not really. That's a joke, by the way. Look, we got two lines open. I want to take all these calls. So, Marion, Bill. Those are some classic callers, by the way. Marion and Bill. They're like the goats. Then you got Teresa, you got Patricia. We got two more lines open. I'd love to hear from you today. Help us end this week strong by going to aclj.org. Become a champion if you're not already a champion. Like Marion's a champion. So guess what? Marion gets to be on the show first. So Marion's going to start us off. But again, phone lines are open for you at 1-800-684-3110. Again, 1-800-684-3110. We can talk about any of the topics that we discussed today, whether those are impeachment filings, whether that is what's happening in the UN.
19: Logan's Jackie Mason impersonation.
20: There you go. Yes, very good. Here.
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0: you guys are helping expose all the corruption and things that they're doing. But here's why I don't believe that he should be impeached at all. First of all, he closed the border to where we have no entries anymore coming across the border unless they're doing it legally. He stopped a nuclear threat from Iran, which nobody in the world has even dared to attempt. He's freed 105 hostages in the Gaza Strip, and he also freed the Venezuelan people from a dictator that we went down there and in 2 hours got him out and brought him to the United States. He's reduced crime and violence to the lowest standards since 1900. He's brought pharmaceutical drugs down to the lowest price. We have the best prices in the world now, whereas before we had the most expensive prices. He stopped 8 potential world wars, and he's made America the most powerful and prosperous nation on the face of the earth. How in the world anyone can try to impeach a man that has accomplished all those things is beyond my comprehension. And then we even had Republicans voting to have him impeached, and I just don't understand that. But anyway, thank y'all for your show. I hope more and more people become champions because y'all do a great job. Thank you,
1: Mary, and I really appreciate that. Will, that is that big question of, because some of the vagueness that's in this, and you go, but you know, it does, especially when it seems like a lot of these are like policy or just political differences.
2: Right. Well, and once again, these are, as we said, a lot of them are just policy disputes that, but what did they do? They ended up making impeachment over policy disputes kind of the name of the game in the previous Trump administration, the first Trump administration, when they didn't like the phone call he had with Zelensky. And does anyone doubt that there was corruption in Ukraine? I mean, they can't account for all the money we've given them. They openly say that. So the fact that that was a policy dispute that led to a sham impeachment that we know about way too well around here just goes to show that they have lowered the bar so dramatically that that is what they're going to do. And here's another thing. This is Congressman Cohen trying to do this on his way out and get a little bit more press. But at the end of the day, they're going to do this again when he's out of office, because they, if they win the House back, they will, and mark my words, they will actually vote on it and probably impeach him again.
1: Yeah, we got.
2: And here's, I just want to say this, because when you look at the midterms and people say the polls are actually looking better for Republicans, President Trump is going to do a rally in Mobile, Alabama for Alabama's first congressional district. It's a plus 36 Republican district. Someone thinks it is worth the president's time to go to a midterm rally in Mobile, Alabama, where that congressman should be fine by a landslide. Yeah. So something is worrying somebody.
1: I want to take a call. It's kind of about this. I have some comments. Patricia in California watching on YouTube. Line 4, go ahead. Patricia, you there?
3: Yes, I'm here. And I have to tell you, I wouldn't know what was going on in the world if it weren't for your team. I just appreciate that you keep me updated on everything every single day when I tune in to you. The other thing is I am really getting very weary of the Democrats pushing this impeachment. I want to know if you think this really, really will impact people's thoughts about President Trump and keeping him in power.
1: Well, Patricia, thank you for calling, and I appreciate your kind words. I think it does a couple different things. It ties up a lot of people from getting real work done. It is an aggressive experience. Trust me, I experienced it somewhat first and second hand with our family being so involved in the impeachment in 2020. This is not something that's, you know, a form that gets filled out and we move forward. These are months and months of preparation and trials and everything that you can imagine, because the end result could be the removal of the president of the United States. So it's treated very much, even if they know they can't even pass it likely, it is treated very much like it is. So it does tie a lot of people up. I do think it gives a very good talking point to the Democrat voters to say, look, we impeached him again. This is another impeached president of the United States once again. That, you know, how many times did they say that over and over again? Do I think that creeps into their minds of maybe people that are Republicans? Probably not as much, but do I think it creeps into the minds of that, you know, few percent that really decide who gets to be the next president, or even just who's going to be your Congress or senator? our governor. Yeah, I think it does.
2: Well, and the fact of him getting removed from office, the odds of that through the impeachment process are almost next to nothing. But also after the

0: midterm, they're not campaigning against President Trump anymore. So it is going to be a waste of time, a truly a waste of time. So they can hide the ball and not get anything done for the American people for 2 years.
1: It's a waste of time and a ton of energy.
0: Right.
1: A ton of energy gets spent. Patricia, thank you. Let's go to Bill in Wyoming. Bill, you're on the air.
2: Thanks for taking my call. Yeah, my question about this is, don't they have anything better to do? I mean, there's so much that needs to be done concerning our nation. I mean, I overheard somebody say this some time ago, and I think it's proper. Somebody ought to go to each and every one of them and say, hey, your mother, go tell your mother she wants you.
1: Yeah, Bill, I appreciate you you calling in, obviously having some very, interesting feedback there. But again, I do think you're right. Don't they have anything better to do? This is a political ploy now. We said impeachment become a political ploy. It has been. I want to go. Thank you for calling. I want to go to Teresa, who is calling. And hey, Don, unfortunately, we're not going to be able to get to you today. We're just running out of time. Teresa, go ahead.
3: Yes. Doesn't all the Democrats understand the more they come after it, President Trump, the more the mega Republicans are just going to come out and take care of Trump.
1: Teresa, I understand what you're saying, which is, does this motivate? Look, I think the last time when you saw President Trump get arrested and mugshotted, I think when you saw all the things they've pushed back on, I think it does reactivate a base. But as Will said, you're not running against President Trump now. So now it's, sort of the B team, if you will, not any offense to them, but you're not talking about having President Trump as does that platform get impacted? Does it impact President Trump himself? It's going to impact things getting done. I think that to me is the big worry.
0: Well, and I think once again, I said this earlier in the show, there's the two faction of the Democrat Party. Those that cannot get over President Trump. They are fixated on President Trump. And then there's the DSA. The DSA are the ones that are winning races against incumbents, against leadership. They are starting to take over. And so those in the Democrat Party that are in leadership that are saying things like, we're going to hold every single one of President Trump's family members accountable when we get back in office. They are losing the plot because they're also losing their seats to a much more radical faction of their party. Those that want no private property, that want big corporations to be owned by the government, that are creeping in with Marxism into mainstream seats and discussions and things of that nature.
1: Don't be creeping.
0: So I think that they would be wise, if they wanted to save their own party, to start thinking about moving on from President Trump.
1: All right, that's going to do it for this week. Thank you so much for joining us. I'm going to encourage you one last time. If you're thinking about places you can support the work of the ACLJ. 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
11: And breaking news on Katz and Cosby, as we always have here, and President Trump just a little bit ago saying that he told the Chinese leader Xi, of course he's been meeting with them the last few days in Washington, that any military help to the Iranians is flat out unacceptable, that is not a good thing, and he said he laid it out in very stern terms. So we'll see. It was a good thing, I think, that the two sides met. They spent a lot of time. They seem to have a good time together. And joining me and John today, we have Judge Richard Weinberg. We have Ed Cox. We also have Governor David Patterson. And John, we got a special guest with us in studio, a fabulous gal.
12: A Hoosier.
11: A Hoosier, just like Margot, right?
12: Yes.
11: I guess all beautiful blonde women come from Indiana,
13: must
11: right?
13: Must be.
11: All right, so Congresswoman Erin Houchin from the great state of Indiana, and also not just anybody, because, of course, you're secretary of the GOP conference, you're part of the leadership, and you're also on a whole bunch of different committees. You're on the House Rules Committee, the Budget Committee, the Energy and Commerce Committee, so you're a busy gal. We're so happy to have you.
13: My pleasure to be here again with you guys. I always love coming in when I visit the city, so thanks for having me. Looking forward to the conversation today.
12: Well, we have a lot of things happening right now.
11: Yeah, we sure do. What do you think of the midterms and all that? We're seeing all these different polls that are all over the place. You've got a race, too, of course, as well. Talk about your race and also what you think's going to happen with the House.
13: You know, I think Republicans have reason to be optimistic, really, in this midterm. The contrast couldn't be more clear. We are the party of common sense, and they really are the party that's getting crazier and crazier. The platform for the Democrat Socialists of America, it's out of touch with the majority of the American people. What we know is turnout is going to be key for Republicans. So we need every Republican to get out and vote on Election Day. And we need all of our volunteers out there leaving no stone unturned, no door not knocked, to really drive up Republican turnout, because that will make the difference. If Republicans stay home, then Democrats can build power and they can start to inflict more and more socialism, which is something we desperately have to avoid.
12: All common sense people have to come out and vote. Vote for America. Otherwise, we don't want to have a problem.
11: And you know, the thing is, to John's point, how are the Republicans going to be able to galvanize people as best they can? I mean, we've heard from President Trump, and he said this at the Republican National Convention, the midterm convention, saying, you know, pretend like I'm on the ballot. Come out, like, have that same voter enthusiasm, because it is always hard in an off year. So do you think the DSA has been galvanizing, hopefully, the Republicans to come out to say we don't want that, to John's point?
13: if you want to stay up at night, take a look at the Democrat Socialist of America's platform and what they have in mind and their vision of what America should be. Trust me, it results in less freedom, less prosperity, and more government, which is not something that the founders intended. I think that voters have to understand that President Trump is on the ballot, because if we do not keep the midterm, if we do not win these midterms, it will be impeachment of not just President Trump, but everyone in his cabinet for the next 2 years until we have another presidential election. If the Democrats win, they're going to eliminate the filibuster. They're going to institute more Supreme Court members. They will take every action necessary. So it's critically important for common sense Republicans, Democrats, independents to come out and vote Republican. We are the party of common sense. They are the party that's getting crazier and crazier. And, you know, it shows in the policies that we've put forward already on and everything that the president has asked us to do. The House has done, and we're going to keep doing it.
11: What about the Save America Act, the voter ID bill? I know you've been pushing for that. I mean, it's incredible that no Democrat seems to want to say, yeah, we want voter ID.
13: It really is. It is incredible that they don't want voter ID. But that is one of the, you know, chief things that they've been trying to do to undermine conservatism in America and capitalism in America. It is to try to control the elections. So when Joe Biden took office, he signed an executive order on day one to open the southern border. And the very next executive order he signed was to allow anyone that's in the country illegally or legally will count in the census for congressional apportionment. It's all about a power grab so that they can remake this country and tear down capitalism and the very foundation that this country has been built upon. It's a scary time, Rita. We must fight back.
11: And Judge Weinberg, your thoughts about all this?
14: I think as a House Democrat, I have to tell you, if common sense Democrats and common sense independents are voting, they have to vote the Republican ticket. It's absolutely essential that the Republicans hold on to the House and the Senate, because we're facing existential threats externally and internally. Never in my lifetime have we been under such a siege. And it's very, very important for the future of this country, for our children, our grandchildren, for the Republicans to hold on to the House and the Senate.
13: And I want to note just quickly that, you know, House Republicans, this has been the most productive Congress that we've had since 1949. We have passed 900 measures out of the House of Representatives, including the Save America Act that I have personally voted on four times to move it to the Senate in various formats. There are currently 600 measures sitting in the Senate waiting on action. And so, again, I would say Republicans are fighting for the American worker, for the American family. We are establishing more common sense in America. And the judge is right. Republicans have to show up. It's critically important.
11: And Governor David Patterson has a question.
15: As the other House Democratic person here, one thing we have to understand, there's a difference between the Democratic Socialists of America and the Democratic Party. So if the Democratic Party wins more seats than the Republicans in the House in November, these fears are not going to be realized. The Democratic Party will not allow whatever socialists get elected, and it can't be that many of them, to take over Congress and impeach the president and all these things. All that does is scare people. I think what's more important is that we elect people who have common sense, whether they're Republican or Democrat. The things that the Congresswoman said here today about the Democratic Socialists of America, I agree with 100%.
11: But I feel like even if they're a small, if it's a narrow majority, they're going to rule the roost, Judge Weinberg.
14: Governor, most respectfully, my good friend, the Democratic Socialists have seized the agenda. Mm-hmm. They are the tail that's wagging the dog. They are controlling the agenda. All the crazy ideas that are threats to America are coming out of Democratic Socialists, and the Democratic leadership has failed to address it, confront it, and defeat it. Schumer could easily vote for voter integrity with the SAFE Act, but he blockades it. What is he afraid of? He's afraid of free elections, elections with integrity. Why?
11: Well, the same guy who was hugging and kissing El Sayed.
15: You know, Your Honor, all I want to ask you is, who have they beaten yet?
14: They keep taking out moderate Democrats.
15: I don't care about their ads and that kind of thing. My question is, who did they beat yet?
14: Who did they
15: The Democratic Socialists.
11: El Sayed.
14: All across the country, they're winning primaries.
15: El Sayed won a primary, Rita.
11: Yeah, no, but he won a primary against a very moderate, respectable Democrat.
14: Which means that the Democrats are falling victim to the radical socialists and Islamists. That's what it means.
15: And after he he won that primary, a Republican will beat him in the November election.
11: Not Chevalier in New York. She's going to win because it's a blue seat. Not Hamaway in New Jersey. It's a blue seat.
15: Chevalier is going to win.
11: Exactly.
15: Because
11: she's a DSA. Go ahead, Ed.
16: The governor has a point. That is, they have won primary after primary because the socialists are mad as hell, and they're going after the regular Democrats.
11: And by the way, we need more Democrats like Governor Patterson. These are the heroes out there.
16: The big contest is El Sayed versus Rogers in Michigan. If El Sayed wins, he's automatically a presidential candidate.
11: Wow, what do you think of that, Governor? And I agree, Ed. I agree. What do you think of?
15: When he wins, I will jump off the top of this building.
14: Please do not, because I'm going to have to be at the bottom catching you, Governor.
11: Don't say that. We love you. That'll be a real save act. Yeah, that will be.
16: At the moment, he's 2 points ahead.
11: That is trouble. And that's the one thing that, like, Congresswoman Houchin, who's here with us, I mean, this is, to the governor's point, this is a whole different breed. This is not common sense. I mean, if you look at, like, El Sayed, his policies are so radical. He wouldn't even condemn the Supreme Leader. You saw that the other day. That was shocking.
15: I agree with you and the judge is that the top of the Democratic Party itself has stood by and allowed this to happen.
11: Yes.
15: And one Democrat actually defended comments that were made about the mayor, which were accurate.
14: You're talking about our esteemed governor?
11: Yeah, Governor Hochul.
14: Who went into the tank to support this radical Islamist socialist?
11: Yes,
14: you mean that one?
11: Said these comments are a lie.
14: The Prime Minister of Israel?
11: That's crazy. Let me give the Congresswoman. Go ahead, Congresswoman.
13: I just want to say that we have seen what we would consider Democrats that have worked with Republicans lose in their primaries, like Dan Goldman. He lost a primary to a DSA candidate. We've seen these DSA candidates winning in primaries. And what that means for the Democrat Party is it will make Democrats less likely in the next Congress to work with Republicans because they will fear a primary challenge from the far left. And this is my experience as a member of Congress for 4 years now, has been there are Democrats in the House that can work with Republicans. I see it with Jake Auchincloss of Massachusetts. We work very well together on kids online safety. We figure out a way to come together. Those things do happen. But what I also see happen is that when the rubber meets the road and a vote has to be taken on the House floor, the Democrats all vote together, and they will vote together to the farthest left position that they can take, which is why you see them opposing things like having a voter identification and making the election so only American citizens can vote.
12: Whom do you trust? You can't trust them if they're going to all vote together.
13: They all vote together. And so it's my motto has been, there are Democrats that speak like moderates and vote like liberals. Now we have Democrats that speak like moderates and vote like socialists.
12: We got Larry Trump. Scary. We got Larry Trump on the other line. Rita, would you take it?
11: And joining us now on Katz and Cosby is Laura Trump, the host of My View with Laura Trump, Saturdays 9 o'clock on Fox News Channel. And Laura, I was watching the state dinner, the video of it, and I saw a very beautiful blonde in there with Eric Trump. So what was it like inside? That was like the dinner of the century with President Trump, your father-in-law, and the Chinese leader.
17: Yeah, no, amazing. I mean, what an honor to be able to go to events like that. Eric and I were lucky enough to be able to go to the state dinner when King Charles and Camilla came over. And so it was awesome to be there for this one, too. And I think it's really such a unique time in our country. And to be able to witness, you know, two leaders come together in a way that we really haven't seen, you know, were it not for his incredible ability as a statesman that people really kind of, you know, initially said was impossible with President Trump, we wouldn't be having these very important talks and meetings with China. But it was a beautiful event. Of course, the First Lady did an incredible job with everything. It was perfect. It was elegant. It was wonderful. And so really, really honored to be there.
11: Now, was there a difference between that state dinner and the King Charles state dinner?
17: Well, the difference is we had some more translators at the one last night, for sure. There's no doubt about it.
11: Although the British, sometimes the British accent's hard to figure out, too. Well,
12: how many people did you have?
17: I think there were maybe 150 people there. So it was very intimate, very small. And the president, of course, as he likes to do, noted that very soon we will have a giant ballroom where we can fit 1,000 people, thanks to this president and his foresight, really, and the ability he has to get things done that no one else did.
12: When is that ballroom expected to be able to be occupied?
17: Well, if the president said last night, 1 year from now.
12: Wow, that is fast.
17: Yeah.
11: Well, speaking of what's going to come before that is the midterms. And we've got these crazy DSA candidates, Laura. How do you think they're going to impact? I mean, we saw a couple of them protesting Netanyahu. They got arrested for blocking the streets. And then you got El Sayed, who won't condemn the supreme leader of Iran, his death. I mean, this is really, it's an amazing moment we're seeing.
17: Yeah, and I think it's going to be very interesting after November 3rd, because what the Democrats really haven't considered, I think, is what's at stake for them. You know, if these socialists, which, I mean, we might as well call them full-blown communists at this point, if they're successful in their attempt to win these very important races, I mean, House and Senate races, that's really, truly the end of the Democrat Party. They've been very clear, Rita. They want to take over the party. They want to get rid of the old guard, and they want to take things over. And so, you know, any common sense Democrat right now should be out, you know, running against them and ensuring that people do not fall for the sleight of hand of socialism and communism, because it's never worked anywhere. But they've got a mess on their hands. And I think it in continues to intensify. And we see why it is so important come November 3rd that every person who loves this country gets out and makes sure that we have a president with a House and a Senate who will be able to work with him, not against him, because we know exactly what these crazy lunatics want to do to our country. Can't allow it.
11: Yeah, you can. And Laura, you have a blockbuster interview Saturday night. I love this, with Nicki Minaj. Give us a little tease. And I always think it's so interesting, the transition she made. She's like one of the president's biggest supporters.
17: She calls herself the president's number one fan, and I think it's amazing. And, you know, she comes from an industry, guys, where typically you don't see a lot of support. What's interesting is that she says in our interview, and you can see it all tomorrow night, she kind of spills a little tea on the fact that there are a lot more conservatives in the music industry and in Hollywood than you would ever believe. But she's got a very direct way of speaking. She doesn't let anybody sway her. And I think she actually has been very powerful in allowing people to come forward and speak their mind and unashamedly say, you know what, we support this country. We love this country. We will not be silenced. And I think it's important to have, you know, strong voices like that to encourage especially our younger generation right now.
11: Well, that sounds like an awesome show. John, I know you always tune in. I always tune in on Saturday nights at 9 o'clock. My View with Laura Trump. She's not getting in an F-16 this week.
12: Well,
11: John,
12: but I certainly will be watching. I always watch.
11: Laura,
17: well,
11: thank you so much.
17: I'll get in a fighter jet for you soon, John. Thank
12: All
17: you,
12: right.
17: guys.
12: Look forward to it.
11: Can't wait to tune in. That's going to be blockbuster, Laura. Thank you.
12: Take care.
17: Thank you.
12: Thank you, Laura. And now let's go to the country's number one economist, Larry Kudlow. And Larry, it was an interesting week. It was UN week. It was ups and downs and a lot of things. Give us your thoughts.
18: Stock market finished up this week.
12: Well, you know, the economy is really good.
18: Yes, it is. And I want to talk about a number that came out today, durable goods. This is what factories do, machinery and equipment. They are growing, basically, orders and shipments are growing at about 20% annual rate. This is part of the economic boom. It's tech, it's manufacturing, it's construction. The Atlanta Fed is looking at 5% GDP. In the third quarter, 5% in the quarter that ends next week. We are in an economic boom. And interest rates have snugged up because of growth and real returns. Let's not panic over inflation. And profits are the mother's milk of stocks. And I got to tell you, it all looks good. I had a strategist on the show just a few moments ago from Citibank. He was a big bull. But, what's missing? The Republican Party leaders aren't talking about it. That's what's missing. I mean, the polls aren't good.
12: I'm talking about it. You're talking about it. President Trump is talking about it. There is trillions of dollars of new business coming into America. We need more employees for that. We need more immigration for that. We don't need invasion. We need immigration.
18: I don't think we need more immigration, at least not now. I think that's a separate
12: Somebody has to man all those factories when only a 4% unemployment rate. We need people.
18: Yeah, well, no one's getting laid off.
12: Good point.
18: People are coming back to work. There's about 162 million Americans working. That's an all-time record. A million new private sector jobs since Mr. Trump took office. I think our labor market is in very good shape. I think you're in a supply-side boom, a business-side boom, and a lot of it comes from the tax cuts of a year ago. Now, that includes overtime and tips, but the biggest tax cut helping business is the 100% depreciation bonus, immediate expensing. You can start building, you can buy machinery and equipment and write it off in day one. You can actually build some factories for the first time and write it off day one. That's what people are doing. Think it's data centers, but it's also transportation and a lot of other, automobiles. I mean, this thing, and it's not going to stop. I'm here to tell you, it's going to go for quite a while. And here's the point. Growth is not inflationary. The inflation people, they're wrong about this. There's a little bit of inflation, but not much. And if the war ever ends, get rid of that too. But the economy is booming. And the fact is, the 10-year note is going to 5.20. Okay, I get that. That's because the economy is strong. Okay, it's real rates are going up. We're normalizing interest rates. No more quantitative easing. No more zero interest rate. This is a wonderful thing. The last time we saw this was the second half of the 1990s, what I call Bill Clinton and Newt Gingrich. We had 4 or 5% growth. Long-term bonds were about 6.5%. The stock market was soaring. People were working. We actually developed the budget surplus. It was a wonderful thing. Before that, it was the Reagan 80s. But we haven't had 5% growth since then, since the late 90s. It's really something. Got to give credit for it. Get out there and sell it. Get out there and sell it.
12: You're absolutely correct. And tomorrow, you're the number one show on WABC on Saturdays. And I understand you may be the number one show on Fox on Sunday mornings.
18: Well, I will be pinch hitting on Sunday morning futures for the next 4 or 5 weeks. And we'll see what happens.
12: Who do you have on tomorrow?
18: Who do I have on tomorrow? God, I can't even remember. I got so many names in my head. I can't remember who. I don't want to give all my secrets away anyway.
12: All right. I want everybody to, if the Northeasterner is hitting tomorrow, stay home and listen to Larry Kudlow. And, and I will be listening to you. Thank you so much. And God bless America. And we'll see you tomorrow.
18: Bye-bye. Thanks, John.
11: Thanks, Larry. And John, we're going to take a break. We have Senator Dave McCormick from Pennsylvania and more with Congresswoman Erin Houchin after the break here on Katz and Cosby.
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12: With the president and a lot of things are getting accomplished this week. Give us an update.
3: Hey, good to be with you. Well, listen, this is all right now. This is all about getting ready for the election November 3rd. We've got to get out there and make sure people understand the great things that have happened under President Trump. The stopping of the flow of illegal immigrants across the border in Pennsylvania. Fentanyl deaths went from 4,000 a year to 1,500, 60% decline, lowest violent crime rate in decades, energy dominance for Pennsylvania. This is a huge, you know this better than anybody, John. It's a huge increase in energy production in Pennsylvania because of the president. And working families got more money in their pockets because of the Working Family Tax Cut Act. Unfortunately, and, you know, as a result of what's happening in the Middle East, because we can't let Iran have a nuclear weapon, gas prices are up, diesel's up. So people feel that. But we got a lot of things to be proud of, and we got to keep talking about those. And the second thing, then we got to make sure that everybody knows that this election is about a choice between the great things that have happened with Republican leadership and these crazy radicals on the left that have taken over the Democratic Party. And it's, I'm sad to say, it's anti-military, anti-law enforcement, it's anti-business, it's anti-Semitic, and it's anti-American. And that's becoming the mainstream part of the party is supporting a lot of these extreme candidates. So we got to make sure people get out to vote and that they understand that choice is really so important for the future of the country.
12: I mean, you're working very well along with your senator from Fetterman from Pennsylvania.
3: He's become a great friend. I feel very fortunate to have him. You know, we disagree on a lot of things, just like lots of people do. You know, even anybody that's married knows you're not going to agree with someone 100% of the time.
12: Oh.
3: But we look for ways to support each other for Pennsylvania. So whether it's fentanyl, or whether it's anti-Semitism, or whether it's fracking, or support for our farmers, we have found a lot of ways to work together. And the key here is trust. I trust him. He trusts me. He knows that I'm working for Pennsylvania. He's working for Pennsylvania. And I got to tell you, I respect him. He's got a lot of courage because his party is trying to silence him and cancel him. And he's staying true to his principles. And what an honor that I was able to have him introduce me for my speech
11: incredible.
3: At the convention, right? Unbelievable, right? Wasn't that a great introduction? So I feel lucky, and I think Pennsylvania is lucky to have him.
11: That was amazing. Senator, this is Rita Cosby. It's great to talk with you again. And I'll tell you, that was amazing to watch him introduce you, and you could just see the appreciation. Unfortunately, that seems like it's sort of a rarity. And we have with us also in studio Congresswoman Erin Houghton from the great state of Indiana. And we were just talking about just how extreme, I wish there were a whole bunch of Fettermans. Then you know America's going to be in great shape between you and Fetterman. It's a great role model. But unfortunately, I feel like it's such a disparate. And you look at the El Sayeds and some of the vitriol. There's a lot at stake this midterms.
3: There's a lot at stake. And, you know, when I was a soldier in the 1980s and the 1990s and we were watching the end of the Cold War, I never imagined that I'd be at this point in my life trying to convince young people that socialism and communism were a bad idea. And these ideas are in the dustbin of history, and yet these young people are latching on to them, and we got to convince them and show them that if you want opportunity for people, if you want the American dream available, the best way to do that is to have free enterprise, to have capitalism, to have the kind of policies that President Trump has been promoting, fairness with our trade. That's what's creating opportunity for working families. And these crazy radical ideas are going to be terrible for working families. And so people are latching on to this because they're frustrated, and it is truly extreme. It's a lot of hatred too, and a lot of polarization. And I don't think at the ballot box people are going to embrace that stuff. But we got to make sure they understand how important the choice is.
11: Yeah, 100%. The stakes couldn't be higher. We have Congresswoman Erin Houghton from Indiana here.
13: Senator, I just wanted to say thanks for all you do for Pennsylvania and for working across the aisle with Senator Fetterman. I have to say it's been a pleasant surprise to see how well he works with just, again, back to common sense. And I think you guys are setting a very good example for the rest of the country to follow. But what I would say is that Senator Fetterman and the way that the party has been treating him is a good example of what happens to what Democrats do when people try to work with Republicans, which does make me fear for what might happen after the midterm. If Democrats take control, that they may not be as willing as Senator Fetterman to work with us to accomplish what is best for the American people. And I think you're absolutely spot on about your points on socialism. It's less economic freedom, less liberty. It threatens the American way of life.
3: No, it really does, Congresswoman. It's nice to be connected with you. And I think you're 100% right. What has shocked me is when these extreme candidates, Saeed Plattner, when he was on the ballot in Maine, we have some of them in Pennsylvania. When these candidates have emerged, you have seen the mainstream part, mainstream, I have that in quotations, of the party embrace these candidates. And I think what that tells you, if they are successful in November and they take the majority in the House or the Senate, the people driving the train for the Democratic Party are going to be those that are in these extreme positions. And so when you listen to what El Sayed says, believe him. That is who he is, but that's also who they are. And that's going to be the driving force in the Democratic Party. And that's why this election, we really have to get our folks out to vote. You know, that's the challenge, is these low propensity voters, folks that voted for President Trump, but don't always show up for midterms. We got to make sure they understand the stakes are so high, as you said, but also that this is the way to get the Trump agenda, continue to get the success in the Trump agenda is to get out for these midterms.
12: Senator Dave McCormick, Pennsylvania is a common sense state, and keep fighting for all of us. Keep fighting for America. Thank you so much for coming on this Friday afternoon.
3: Thanks, guys. Nice to be with you all. Have a
11: Thank
3: good day.
11: You. Thank you, too.
12: Okay, Rita, let's go to the top news of the day, sponsored by Goya Foods.
1: It's the top news of the day, sponsored by Goya. Here's Rita Cosby.
11: And we love the Goya brand. It is awesome. And some things that are not awesome is the storm that's coming aboard, you guys. There's a big nor'easter, and it continues to make its way towards the tri-state area. Strong winds and rough seas are expected, with prolonged periods of steady rain throughout the weekend. Congresswoman, I hope you have your travel plans. I see you going, how am I going to get back to Indiana?
13: We're taking the train to Washington and hopefully getting on a plane tomorrow.
11: Okay, good. Smart thinking. All right, so we got that covered. Now, the other big story is, that was good, right? She has a plan, Gov. There you go. And also the other big story, New Jersey Governor Mikey Sherrill has gotten the resignation she asked for from Lieutenant Governor and the State Secretary of State Del Caldwell. A recent investigation into the claims of misconduct found that Caldwell had engaged in serious repeated violations of state policy, including some serious allegations of sexual harassment. Now, the lieutenant governor says these allegations are not true, but he resigned so he would not be a distraction to the Governor Sherrill administration. We'll keep you posted on that, everybody.
15: He already was.
11: Yeah, exactly. He already was a big distraction, right?
12: We have Congressman coming on.
11: Yeah, Jeff Andrew.
12: Talk about it.
11: Yep.
12: And talk about the storm is coming up his tail. Then I have had a phone call from the lawyers of the lieutenant governor.
11: Yes, there's more to the story.
12: There might be some new revelation.
11: Ah, that's what I call, what do you think, Congresswoman? That's a big tease. What do you think?
13: It is.
11: I always wondered.
13: I'm intrigued.
11: Yeah, I thought there might be more. John always has the good stuff. And we're going to be right back after the break.
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1: Well, we have all kinds of polls. A lot of people say, well, I don't believe polls anymore. A lot of people say, well, it's an indication. With us today is John McLaughlin, one of the leading pollsters in the world. John, give us your pulse of the situation, especially New York State. I mean, you got some polls at 20%, you got some polls at 1%.
2: Right. Well, nationally, the polls are tightening where the Republicans, we had them, you know, down 5 in the generic ballot for Congress, and the Republicans, well, the most voters prefer a free market Republican over a big government socialist. But it was 6 points last month. It's down to 4 points this month. That's nationally. So you're seeing a lot of toss-up races, like 9 Senate toss-up races that are just pure toss-ups in a whole bunch of states, whether it's Iowa, Texas, Maine, Michigan, close races around the country. The difference in New York is because of Mayor Mondami and the progress that the Democrat Socialists have made winning primaries and, you know, changing policies in New York. You've got Bruce Blakeman closing in on Kathy Hochul, where in our polls we had him within 4. And, you know, if people don't think that was right, then just go look at the TV and you can see for the last month Kathy Hochul's been attacking Bruce Blakeman relentlessly. And there was, you know, usually, by the way, 4 years ago at this time, on this exact date, September 25th, 2022, the Siena poll had Lee Zeldin down 17 points and it was 54-37 and we're like, no, we're within single digits, and Lee only lost by 6 points and it was a close race. Kathy Hochul again is in a close race with Bruce Blakeman. He's made, you know, in our last poll, Bruce was winning upstate, he was winning in the suburbs, he was climbing within the city, he was getting 18% of the Democrats. You need about 25% of the Democrats in New York to win, because it's still, you know, a 5-3 Democrat state. So, and we're seeing, because of that, you're seeing congressional races in the New York City media market doing well for the Republicans, where, you know, Mike Lola's ahead, but you've got a close race, and he'll never rest until Election Day. But you also have races in, like, Jeanine Driscoll's in a close race with Laura Gillen in New York's 4th and the town of Hempstead out there in Long Island. And you also have Tom Suozzi in a close race, and Suozzi is perceived, you know, by some people as a moderate, other people like he's going to vote with the socialists, but he's in a close race against Mike LoPetri, and you've got a lot of battleground close races in New York State because of that.
3: Yeah, that's interesting. So do you honestly, you know, you know what's fascinating, John? I found yesterday really interesting, and we were talking about this earlier, right after the whole thing happened with Netanyahu and Mondani, almost within seconds, it felt like Governor Hochul came out and defended Mondani. It was very interesting, like, oh, that's terrible what Netanyahu said, it's a lie. She defended him, but she was like over the top defending him. Why do you think she did that strategically?
2: The tail's wagging the dog. She endorsed Mondami last year. She created him. And now she expects him to help her with the turnout. And, you know, after Election Day, they're going to have a massive tax hike. You know, you've seen the Democrat Socialist platform. You've seen the taxes that Mondami's asked for. He's asking for a 9.5% property tax increase in New York City. She'll help him get that with the city council. And they're asking for a 2% corporate surcharge. They're asking for a broadening of the estate tax down as low as $250,000. I mean, your home will be, your farmers, small businesses, the debt tax is going to come back and hit everybody in New York.
3: They're going to tax you to death, literally.
4: Oh. You can't afford to live here and you can't afford to die here.
3: Yeah, it's a great line. Right. By the way, John, we have with us in studio Congresswoman Erin Houghton from Indiana.
5: Hey, John, great to be with you. You're making me more optimistic. I know New York helped us save the Republic 4 years ago unexpectedly. I think New York might help us save the Republic again. So really, really like to hear those numbers. I just keep emphasizing that Republicans have to show up on Election Day. When they do, we certainly win, and we must win in this election.
1: Well, we haven't. We have another Democratic strategist on the other line, and we're going to bring her in, Melissa DeRosa. Melissa, tell us what you think of what's going on in the Democratic Party. And is the lead by Kathy Hochul 20 points or is it 1 point?
6: Well, it's good to hear your voice, John. I think that the Kathy Hochul race is probably closer to what Sienna said than what the other polls said, just based on what happened 4 years ago.
3: And Sienna was what? Sienna was what? Just refresh.
6: Sienna was 9 points.
3: Okay.
6: And if we all remember 4 years ago, there was sort of a mini blue wave, but the blue wave didn't hit New York. In New York, Kathy Hochul only beat Lee Zeldin by 7 points, even though Republicans in New York only make up 22% of the electorate. So that was a shocker. I mean, Andrew Cuomo used to win his races, you know, by between 20 and 25 points. So to win by 7 points in a state with that big of an enrollment advantage is, you know, not so great. And I think that when you look around the country, people look for balance, right? What you're seeing is the anti-Trump backlash. What you're also seeing is this desire for balance. People don't like when one party has total control. And in New York, not only does one party have total control, you've got a socialist mayor in New York City that is controlling the legislature in Albany. And the perception is by a lot of people, also Kathy Hochul. And so I think that there is a lot of people, the anti-incumbent feeling, you know, works both ways. It's not just, oh, I don't like Trump. It's I don't like whoever's in office. And then at the same time, you've got an affordability crisis. Okay, well, Democrats have been in charge of New York for the last 5 years under Hochul's watch. And who's responsible for that? And so, you know, we'll see, time will tell, but I've seen a lot of private polling and then, you know, similar public polling that show I think that this race is in upper single digits.
3: Oh, that's interesting. So who has the trajectory? If that's the case, does it seem like the momentum's on Blakeman's side?
6: Well, when your whole case is running against somebody else, which is what Hochul is doing, she's running against Trump. Trump isn't actually on the ballot. For her to come and say, oh, Blakeman is Trump's puppet. Okay, well, Zoran Mamdani just put his arm around Donald Trump and said he's done great things for New York. So that's not helpful in your case to try to scare people. And then the question is, well, you've been here for 5 years. What have you done for me? I don't feel any better off. When I fill up the gas tank, the gas prices are higher. You want to blame the president? I want to blame your green energy policy. When you know, generally speaking, the jobs, the pay isn't high enough, you want to blame the president? Well, you're the governor. And so at a certain point, you know, the scales tip. And we've seen in states like California, like Massachusetts, that traditionally vote blue, we have seen instances where statewide they vote Republican because they want to balance the scales the same way that the country, I think, wants to balance the scales right now in Congress. And so do I think Kathy Hochul's going to win? I think Kathy Hochul's going to win. Do I think it's going to be by 20 points? I don't think it's going to be by 20 points.
1: We also have John McLaughlin on the line. John, any comments?
7: Well, first of all, that one poll you're saying 20 points is Quinnipiac. It was 21%. The midterm turnout was 30% for Republicans and conservatives. That's a fact, that of the over 5 million that voted. And so if you take away the 9 points they shorted us on party, that puts us in the Sienna range, but it's actually a little closer because of her negatives. And I agree with Melissa because you saw it last year in the mayor's race that, you know, it was such a close general election, even though he was the Democrat nominee. And now he's doing these things. And the governor's raised taxes by $8 billion. She's had 48 utility rate increases. She's raised tolls. She's raised fares, et cetera. She can't run on affordability because she's not only had a bad record on it for the last 4 years, she's going to make it worse. So unlike Andrew Cuomo, who is perceived as a moderate, she's definitely perceived as an extreme liberal and somebody who's going to give in to Mamdani. So there's a lot of people. And then there's crime and anti-Semitism and closing Rikers Island. There's a lot of fear in the check and balance point that Melissa makes. You know, that's how Charlie Baker got elected in Massachusetts, was to be the check and balance on the legislature. And so you're going to see that possibly in New York here, where the Democrat Socialists are just waiting till November 4th to get their tax increases passed. And the agenda is absolutely ridiculous.
1: Melissa, last comment, Melissa.
6: No, look, I agree with everything that you just said. I think that to the extent that there was a backroom deal, it was, look, I'll kick you the pied-à-terre tax this year if you don't, you know, make my life a living hell, excuse my language, on the raising of the income taxes across the board, the broad-based income taxes, because I'm up for election. But come January, all bets are off. And you're going to see Zoran and his comrades storm the Capitol and say, raise taxes, raise taxes, raise taxes. And you're going to have the legislature, the senators and the assembly people who, you know, look, because of gerrymandering, there are very few purple districts anymore. Everyone is just, the whole race is the primary. So they're going to be afraid of what's coming to their far left. And I just don't see this government holding them back. And so I think that people do understand. People are not stupid, and they think 2-3 steps ahead. And I think that this is something that's going to be a factor in how they vote.
1: John, I'll give you John Katsimatidis' bottom line. Bottom line, if the Democrats win, stand by a lot of taxes in after the election.
4: And a lot of people are going to be leaving this state.
3: Yeah, it'll be Exodus. Both of you guys, thank you so much. We love having you both.
1: Where's the soundtrack for Exodus?
3: Where's the Exodus? Yeah, we all agree on that there will be, the Exodus will continue out of New York.
1: John McLaughlin, Melissa DeRosa, we love you both. Thank you so much for coming on.
4: Thank you.
6: Thank you, guys.
1: Have a great weekend.
3: And here's again. Do we have a little Exodus music? Here it is for both of you guys.
1: Well, that's for the Jews. How about the rest of the people?
4: That's for everybody. The Jews defend Western civilization.
1: Let's go to New Jersey, and we have Congressman Van Drew on, and that Northeasterner is coming right up his tail.
3: Yeah, and by the way, you also have that big guy, the case with the lieutenant governor. John, here he is.
1: Well, breaking news. Well, let's go to New Jersey. We have Congressman Jeff Van Drew. And I understand you got a lot of things happening in New Jersey. Right now, the Northeasterner is on your tail, and it's coming up fast, I hear. What do you hear, Congressman?
8: 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Areas that continually, consistently flood, stay away from them. All mostly common sense, to be honest with you. Surfers, don't go in the water right now. I know it's exciting, but as the waves get bigger and the problem gets more, we don't want to see you there. Be particularly careful in the Jersey Shore, in the Back Bays. This is a nor'easter. You know, everybody always worries about a hurricane. Of course we do. But the huge storm that was before our time, but still in 1962 when they had the really large storm, that was a nor'easter, and the water would never recede. And the same with Sandy. Superstorm Sandy was really more of a nor'easter than anything else. So

0: Jersey, a small boy of 9 months old was killed by an illegal immigrant. And then we know in the same period of time, all within this last month, up in northern New Jersey, a young girl was abducted and actually sexually abused at 6 years of age, again by an illegal immigrant. Maybe the governor and maybe the legislature in New Jersey should rethink being a sanctuary state. Both of these individuals should not have been in the country and already had had orders to be deported, but under the last administration, there was catch and release, and they released them back into the public, and we see what happened. And now, of course, our lieutenant governor has resigned. So, you know, my thought was maybe, you know, the governor should stay in New Jersey for a little while. I know she was going around to other states in the nation telling them, the candidates, what to do and how Democrat socialists could win, but maybe she should just stay here, and we've got plenty of issues and challenges at home.
1: I agree. Anything else you want to tell all New Jerseyites? Because you're there right now. You're going to be in the middle of the storm any minute now.
0: Yeah, I would just say, it's like everything else in life, for God's sake. Common sense. So to make sure, and you know, your cell phone, you'll get alerts on that. Also, you can get on the website for emergency management in your county, whatever county you live in New Jersey. And this is going to affect Cape May County, Atlantic County. It's going to affect Ocean County, parts of Monmouth County. So, you know, wherever you are, get on your emergency management site and, you know, look and see what the latest information is. The latest is what I've told you. It's going to be a Back Bay issue, too. Everybody thinks of the ocean, and of course you should. But when that water is pushed in a nor'easter, it actually pushes the water in into the back bays. They can be very treacherous, very dangerous, and it all can be very costly.
1: Jeff, well, thank you so much. Congressman, we're out of time, but thank you for bringing us up to date. And if there's anything more, just text us, WABC. We have every person in New Jersey is able to listen to WABC. Thank you so much.
0: Yeah, take care.
2: That great interview. And boy, it's going to be interesting to see what happens between the weather and between this lieutenant governor case. And you guys joining us now, we have Congresswoman Ana Paulina Luna from the great state of Florida. And Congresswoman, this is Rita, along with John. We have Judge Richard Weinberg, also Ed Cox, Governor Patterson. And we have one of your great colleagues here, Congresswoman Erin Houchin from the great state of Indiana. So Congresswoman Luna, I love this. You want to defund the UN. I think President Trump and a couple others would agree with you.
3: Yeah, I do. First of all, I'm sad I'm not there with you guys. I know you guys are crushing it in New York. But yes, I'd like to defund the UN. You know, we give them a ton of money. They don't really do much. What I will say is most of the peace deals in the last couple of years have come because of President Trump's efforts. And the UN, of all of their social justice signaling, they have all of these people that are on the Human Rights Council but are committing human rights abuses. So I think that that money could be better spent elsewhere and invested right back here. But, you know, I don't know if I'm the popular opinion on that within the chamber, but I would say that I think that we could spend that money better elsewhere.
2: Yeah, I think so, too. You know, what about also the SAVE Act? Because we were talking about that with Congresswoman Houchin. That's been such a frustration. And I know you talk with us about it, and we're still waiting.
3: You know, we are still waiting. And the House did their job. You know, we in the House shut down the House and basically decided to put it on every single piece of must-pass legislation that leaves the House to the Senate. But John Thune, this guy, you know, he got booed by his own delegation and by his own people at the midterm convention. And what I would say is that specifically for us, we've delivered for the American people. And what I would say is, isn't it ironic now about the voter ID? This is a 90% supported issue among the American people. And at the same time, though, people are like, well, you know, because of what's happened with the Senate, they're frustrated. And I understand that. But also understand that the midterms are incredibly important and that we need them to show up, because you have actively currently the DSA that's running onto the platform to abolish the Senate and get rid of law enforcement. We can't have that. So unfortunately, I think John Thune is probably politically cooked, but ultimately we need people to show up in the midterms and help understand that the House has been fighting for you and will continue to deliver.
2: You know, I know one of the big things that you're raising the alarm bells on, and I'm so glad you are, Congresswoman, is Hassan Piker. This guy, I mean, he was just up at Cornell University last night And he was praising the DSA that

0: were blocking the streets and still, you know, praising Mao, praising this. And yet he seems to be louder and louder. And it seems like many Democrats are afraid to condemn this guy.
1: Well, they are, and that's a problem, right? But I will tell you, one person that confronted him head on was Charlie Kirk, and Hassan Piker could not hold a candle to Charlie's arguments because they made too much sense. What I would say is there's a video that surfaced recently of him basically saying that he wants Chinese-style communism within the Democrat Party. And let me just explain to everyone about Chinese-style communism. It is a surveillance state. They have literally a social credit system of which if you're acting bad, you can't go certain places. And so if that's not a scary style of totalitarian government, I don't know what is. But that's exactly why you guys need to show up in the midterms and get these people elected, because there's some DSA candidates coming from New York. We're going to have to deal with them within the chamber, but they hate this country. A lot of them have, you know, proudly represented other countries or say they want to represent other countries in Congress. And that's not what it's about. You're America first and foremost. And I will say that Aaron and myself have a big job ahead of us for fighting and pushing back against this radical leftism that we're seeing. But honestly, thank you to people like Mr. Katsimatidis and everyone else who's kind of giving to us and helping to support our war efforts, because it is literally a dogfight out there.
0: Congresswoman Houchin.
2: Well, it's great to be with you, Anna. It's good to hear your voice. I hope you are doing well down in Florida. We need all of our Republicans to come back. You're doing a great job. I love what you're fighting for. And you're right. Republicans have done our job. There are 900 measures sitting in the Senate.
0: 900?
2: Well, 600 are sitting in the Senate. The House has passed 900 of them out of the House. And 600 measures, including the Save America Act, are still sitting in the Senate. It is the frustration of our time here. And I think the frustration that many of the American people are feeling that Congresswoman Luna has also touched upon. But thanks for being such a good voice and representative, not just for Florida, but for the country and for keeping in the fight and fighting the good fight for us.
1: Thank you. Likewise.
0: Hey, Congresswoman Luna, so great to have you. Thank you for joining us. We hope you have a great weekend, and I hope it stays sunny there.
1: Thank you. And hey, don't sit out the midterms. Everyone needs to show up and do your part.
3: Yeah. Well, you have the sun, and we have the Northeastern under right now.
1: Thanks,
3: y'all.
1: Take care.
3: Enjoy the weekend.
0: Thank you. And you guys, we have a break, and then we go to Joe Concha, because that's how we always wrap up on Fridays.
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13: Foundations of Freedom. 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
14: You know, Ronald Reagan believed self-government required something that government could never replace: responsibility in the hands of the people. In his 1981 inaugural address, Reagan warned against the idea that America had become too complicated to be governed by its citizens. Reagan asked, "If no one among us is capable of governing himself, then who among us has the capacity to govern someone else?" For Reagan, limited government was not about having no government. It was about remembering where responsibility begins: with individuals, families, communities, and the people themselves. Because when government assumes every responsibility, citizens gradually surrender their own. Self-government asks more of us than dependence ever will. And freedom requires a people willing to govern themselves before asking government to do it for them.
0: Hey, period. Thank you. We're so happy. Your birthday was yesterday, yeah. But we're so happy you're with us here in New York.
15: Thank you. Thank you very much.
0: Did you have a fun birthday?
15: We sure did. We spent the evening hanging out in New York City, so it was pretty good for my 50th birthday.
0: Oh, my God. You look fantastic.
15: Thank you.
0: You do. Wow. Well, happy birthday. We're so happy you could be here. This is
15: Thank you. Really awesome. My pleasure.
0: And we have Joe Concha here with us. This is our typical Friday, right, John? We always
3: Absolutely.
0: Do show.
3: Joe is the in the dugout. And, well, tell us, Joe, I mean, is this Northeastern going to affect your lifestyle?
16: Oh, I think absolutely. It's going to, you know, this thing's going to last for days because it's a very slow-moving storm. I'm going to go to meteorology here. As you guys know, I like doing this. It's going to move slowly up the coast, and it's just going to be a soaker. It's not going to be so much wind, but at the same time, major flooding, major coastal erosion, obviously, and this is just going to be an absolute mess around here for Saturday, Sunday, even going into Monday. So what can we say? I'm in West Virginia right now, personally, but I get to fly back into this thing, if at all. So if you know anybody who has some good, you know, hotel recommendations out here, I may be stuck here for a while.
3: Well, yeah, it's that, where was that thing where it goes down in a nuclear base down below?
17: Get a hold of Governor Pat Morrissey.
0: That's what I was just thinking.
17: Pat will give you recommendations.
0: Joe Manchin. Yeah.
17: Joe Manchin.
0: Yeah, and Morrissey. Joe Concha. You got some. And Governor Patterson.
17: But Joe, I read that the winds Saturday through Sunday will be in some places 70 miles an hour in New Jersey and Long Island.
16: Oh, yeah. I was more thinking about where I live, which is northern New Jersey. But you're right about that, because that's going to be more towards the shore.
17: Exactly.
16: Maybe southern New Jersey, Cape May, Long Beach Island, Spring Lake. And then eastern Long Island's really going to get hit as well out in the Hamptons. So, yeah, I should preface that because the station's obviously everywhere. The more east you are, the more closer to the ocean, the higher the winds, the more the rain, the more you go inland. Still going to be bad, but not as bad. So thank you for that clarification on my part.
17: I should become a weatherman.
0: You should. You should. Ed Cox.
18: Having grown up on the South Shore of Long Island, we love Northeasters. The waves are terrific. And go out there and ride them.
0: Yeah, you don't have long hair, you know?
3: Assuming the risk.
0: But you go outside, and like, this weather is terrible, right, for women?
18: Yeah.
0: Ask the congresswoman. Yeah, she sympathizes.
18: That was 65 years ago.
0: Maybe you did have long hair.
15: I was going to ask, Chairman, if you planned to ride the waves this weekend.
0: I want a picture of that. Yeah, what do you think, Joe?
16: I want a topless picture of that, actually. Maybe I don't.
18: I actually have a lot of work to do here in the city.
0: Oh, yeah, sure. Sure. Now that he leaked it out.
3: And I'm not going to the Hamptons.
0: Yeah, I was going to say, what a mess. By the way, East Hampton's already like all over the Hamptons. You can see the high winds. One of the other things you want to talk about is Mayor Mondani launching his Opera for All. Talk about that one.
16: Yeah, he's giving away 70,000 tickets, guys. And here's the thing. All right. I'm going to praise Mayor Mondani. I think this is smart. It doesn't come out of taxpayer money. He partnered with the Metropolitan Museum of Opera, and that's that. So not Museum of Opera, just the Met. But the point is that he's giving it away, and it's not going to cost taxpayers anything. So when you're giving away free stuff and you could say it's not going to cost anybody anything, I think it's smart on his part. I don't agree with almost any of his policies, but I think politically this is not smart, shrewd. How's that sound?
17: So which opera is it? That's what I want to know. Is it Puccini? Is it Verdi? I just want full disclosure here, Joe.
16: Oh, it's all that are playing there.
17: Oh, really?
0: Yeah, it's a whole bunch of 70,000 free opera. And you're right, because everything else he has a price tag attached to it. So it seems like we also have Congresswoman Erin Houghton, who, by the way, is a year older as of a few hours ago. But go ahead.
15: Hey, Joe, I push back on that just a little bit to say that the platform for the Democrat Socialist of America is free movies, free lunch, free apartments, free health care, free everything. And it's going to be glorious. So I think you're right. It is politically shrewd, but it is also from the DSA playbook that they want to make all of these things just, you know, all play and no work. And somebody's got to pay that bill.
17: It's all bread and circuses.
16: Right. Well, let me first wish you a happy 29th birthday.
15: Thank you.
16: We got to get that out of the way.
15: Thank you, Joe.
16: No, I'm with you completely. I've written about this, talked about it on Fox 100 times. Of course, the DSA platform obviously is taking money from one place and giving it to another. And then if you don't even have enough money, then you just borrow more from the government. I'm 100% with you on that. I'm saying in this particular case, Mondani is not doing that. He partnered with the Met. The Met says, okay, we're going to give you free tickets for this because maybe they like him because obviously they're all liberals over there.
17: I'll tell you why, Joe, because the Met and all of Lincoln Center is on city land. That's why.
16: The parks
17: commissioner controls that with the mayor.
0: Right,
17: that's
0: so it's
17: why.
0: Easy. So it's
15: but
0: easy.
15: That's where it starts. It'll start with this is free, and then the next thing may not be free. I just think it's a foil.
0: Maybe he's hoping it kind of everything else lumps together, you know. So before we let you go, the other thing is Hassan Piker, get this, comparing himself to Rush Limbaugh. Hello?
16: Yeah, I don't think Hassan Piker could carry Rush Limbaugh's cigar cutter. I mean, this guy is a toilet bug. And he also compared himself to Charlie Kirk as well. And he's wondering, why are people against me endorsing people when Rush and Charlie weren't? Well, Charlie and Rush were happy warriors. And those were people that weren't anti-American, pro-communism, anti-cops, and said that America deserved 9/11. So, yeah, that's probably not an endorsement that you want. But this guy is just an absolute troll, and I think we keep falling for it because I think he's just saying these things so we talk about him so he gets more listeners and streamers. I honestly think this is all coordinated, or he's a Republican plan. One of those two theories must be true.
0: Yeah, what do you think of that, Congresswoman? What do you think of the fact that Joe thinks Hassan Piker's just so wacky, he's got to be a Republican plant?
15: I have no idea. This guy is so far out there. I saw an interview with him not too long ago. He was talking to somebody that was a DSA professor. DSA professor. Let's just let that sink in. But their philosophy was that young people should have two votes because parents can't speak for their own children. That young adults have more of a connection to the next generation, therefore they should have an outsized role, and that parents are basically holding kids hostage.
0: Oh, that's a new one. Joe, your thoughts real quick.
16: Wow. All I know is that platform also wants 16-year-olds to vote. So you can't drive, you can't drink, you can't even serve in the military, but yeah, vote. That's fine. Again, this is a very dangerous movement. And we just have to look out for something called Truth, Justice, and the American Way, which we're going to sing in a moment, I believe.
0: Yeah, ready? We are. Wait, here we go. Here we go. You ready?
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20: This is the Arthur Idala Power Hour with quintessential New Yorker attorney Arthur Idala, New York's go-to lawyer. He's here to share his stories from in the courtroom and around the city with interviews from high-profile guests and everyday folks calling in to talk about everything from politics, lifestyle, health and wellness, and more. 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
1: I know that Arthur Idala is in absentia, but Joe Sibilia is here, guest hosting the Arthur Idala Power Hour tonight. You may have heard me this morning on the Joe Piscopo Show, and every weekday morning, 6 to 10 a.m., I am the executive producer of that program. I am also the host of Nostalgia Tonight, which airs Sunday nights at 10 o'clock right here on AM 970, The Answer. And I am flanked by two of the greats of broadcasting, or at least two of the greats of broadcasting that happen to work in this building. One of them is Matt, Mr. Jolly Sambolin, who is also known as Sambolino. Matt, how are you tonight?
2: I'm good. Why am I in this studio right now?
1: Well, because, Matt, I like to have you with me. Every host needs an Ed McMahon, and you're my Ed McMahon.
2: Good reference. Very good current reference there.
1: I know. All the kids love Ed McMahon. They have T-shirts with Ed McMahon. There's a big Ed McMahon boom coming up in the world of merchandising.
2: Terrible.
1: And also joining me is Alex Danson, Alex Garrett. Alex Garrett is
3: like
1: always dancing. Alex, you love to dance, and I love that you love to dance because I hate to dance.
3: Even mid-show, I tend to just jump up and around the studio, as you see.
1: Oh, I know. I'll be sitting here, and we, for those who haven't seen the layout of the studio we are in, I don't have a great sight line with Alex Garrett. A lot of times, he's obscured by the computer, and I just see the top of his head bouncing around to the music, and Alex is perhaps one of the most joyful people that I know, and he takes such delight in everything he does, unlike some people that I know. But
2: I'm just here to poke both of you, since I know both of you were up early this morning.
1: You give me something to bounce things off of, and there's a lot to bounce off with everything that's gone on this week. The Lieutenant Governor of New Jersey, Dale Caldwell, is resigning. Governor Mikey Sherrill requested that he step down, and so he is, and I'm sure Joe Piscopo will get into all of that on Monday, into all the politics of that. But I like to lighten things up a little bit when I sit in for Arthur Idala, because I feel like all week long we are just deluged by the grim news that is life, it seems. But I try to give things a positive and lighthearted spin. And, of course, this week there was a lot going on at the United Nations. But I think the big thing that happened this week was President Trump met with President Xi from China, and he hosted President Xi for a state dinner. And, Matt, Alex, I don't know if either of you ever eaten at the White House, but you should.
2: I was just there last week.
1: Oh, really?
2: No.
1: How was it? Who do you know? I want to get in.
2: I couldn't even get into a diner called the White House.
1: You can't even get into the White House apartments in Bloomfield. Please.
2: Absolutely not.
1: It's not happening. Alex, can I have a little dining music? I thought maybe you'd like to hear what was on the menu at the White House.
2: It's
1: for the
2: Big
1: dinner.
2: Macs, right?
1: I wish. The starter, yellow squash milite with wild mushrooms. Main course, sesame-crusted sea bass with bok choy and eggplant. And dessert, vanilla crémeux with White House honey, walnut frangipane, and sour cherry confit.
2: What accent are you doing right
1: now? I'm doing Art Fern from Johnny Carson, which Joe Piscopo often breaks into.
2: So, are you saying the food wasn't good? It sounded fancy.
1: I'm not saying it's not good. I don't know what it is. It's a little too fancy for my taste. I would have preferred, if I were to eat at the White House, what I think it was the Clemson Tigers, when they went to visit, they had the fast food spread put out for them. They had, and I remember Donald Trump got a ton of criticism for this. He served them Big Macs and Quarter Pounders and Wendy's, Baconators.
2: What's wrong with that? That sounds
1: Whoppers.
2: Delicious.
1: I know. We would be in hog heaven at that White House lunch. I only wish that I were there for that, because I think one of the great joys of being the president of the United States is having your own personal chef. I hate to cook. You know what I'm going to be eating for dinner when I go home tonight after a long day of work producing the Joe Piscopo Show and hosting the Arthur Idala Power Hour?
2: You're going to steam over a stove and with your Campbell's soup?
1: No, even better than that. I'm going to be having Cinnamon Toast Crunch for dinner.
3: Real delicatessen there.
1: So, a real delicatessen.
2: Do you cook at all? Do you cook at all?
1: I can cook, but I choose not to cook. But I just think, for me, as a single guy, it's a waste of my time and a waste of my energy to cook for one person. If I had, you know, that special woman in my life who, you know, was my significant other, I would cook for her, because there's a reason to cook for
2: cooking,
1: somebody else.
2: Yeah, he poured two bowls of Cinnamon Toast Crunch. Very good. Delicious.
1: I pull with
2: you add a little garnish to that, too, you know? Fancy it up. Maybe you use premium milk.
1: Well, the problem with putting in the garnish is it gets soggy in milk. So you can't have the little leaves in there. I don't know. I'm not a big fan of putting fruit in cereal either. I talked to my doctor. He said, put a little fruit in the cereal.
2: Not even a banana?
1: Ugh, bananas. Horrible. I don't like bananas. I don't like the smell of bananas. I don't like the texture of bananas. I'm just not. The only time I like a banana is in one of those peanut butter smoothies that I get down at the cart on occasion. But I think the great joy of being the president is that you would have somebody to cook for you on call 24/7. And they have their own pastry chef at the White House. Think about that. I would probably weigh 1,000 pounds if I lived in the White House, is what I've come to
2: realize.
1: When
2: you get that 3 a.m. Fixing for some cannolis.
1: What, Matt, what would you order at the White House if you lived in the White House?
2: I have to do a bacon turkey club or a BLT.
1: Oh, that's right, a BLT.
2: One of my favorites. Well,
1: the only way that you're here to be working tonight on the Arthur Idell Power was I had to bribe you with a big, giant BLT as you were paid in for my sister's wedding when they had the reception.
2: I asked for an advanced, so I'd like to at least get half now.
1: Yeah, that's right.
2: Please. Before it gets cold.
1: I like the time that we had the sandwich made for you, and you didn't even share it with your wife. You just ate the sandwich yourself.
2: No. Why waste it?
1: Maybe you
2: it's all for me.
1: Maybe you want to make Briar happy, huh?
2: She doesn't really like BLTs. Yeah,
1: well, I was going to make a joke, but I'm not going to say it.
2: She's into bacon, egg, and cheese.
3: You know you're burying the lead. How was your birthday, Matt?
1: Oh, that's right.
2: That's the lead? Really?
1: Somebody has a birthday. Matthew Samboolin.
2: I did absolutely nothing, and it was glorious.
1: Well, sounds about right.
2: Yeah.
1: 40, you didn't even have a BLT?
2: Do it 45.
1: Did you have a BLT with a candle in it?
2: No, I had strawberry pancakes.
1: Strawberry pancakes?
2: Yeah.
1: Another thing, fruit doesn't belong on pancakes.
2: Are you kidding? That's delicious.
1: No, I'm not a fan of fruit mixed in with pancakes. I like fruit on its own. I don't need fruit mixed in with my carbs. I don't know. It's not. I don't want fruit on a bagel. I don't want it.
2: I'll cancel the bunch of bananas I just ordered for you.
1: My grandmother, all she used to talk about was she used to work like right around the block, and she used to always talk about how you'd see the people coming in from, you know, the piers with the bananas, with like the loads of bananas. That always stuck out to her 70 something years after she worked here. Anyway.
3: Yes, we have no bananas. Isn't that what they say?
1: You people are driving me bananas. We got a show to do here. So speaking of the White House, having the personal chef is great. But think about this bonus to living in the White House. If you become president of the United States, you never have to drive again on the roads. In fact, you're not allowed to drive on a public road if you are the president of the United States during office or after you leave office. I would be driven for the rest of my life, and I hate to drive more than life itself. So that would be great.
2: It's not a good perk to me. I love driving.
1: Yeah, well, that's why I make you drive me all the time.
2: Right.
1: I'm going to a car show, Alex, next weekend, and I am begging Matt Samboolin to take me. Now, it's not really because I want to go with Matt. I want Matt to go because maybe he'll drive me to the car show.
2: He invites me to a car show, and I'm like, okay, it's at the Javits Center. Is it on press day? He goes, no, this one's on Long Island. Great. Yeah.
1: Well, I'm going to meet up with my old friend Danny the Count Coker, who was a guest on Nostalgia Tonight.
3: That's when you get the other half of your BLT, okay?
2: Come on. Really? I want it now.
1: I don't want to drive.
2: I don't want to go to the Mavis Discount Tire Car Show.
1: By the way, you wonder why I'm single. I don't like to cook. I don't like to drive. What do I do? What do I bring to the table?
2: It's a self-therapy session for you, the show tonight.
1: I bring charm. That's what I bring.
2: Okay. That's what we're calling it.
1: I bring charm. Well, I got to tell you, you may be enjoying your strawberry pancakes and your bananas and whatnot, but we're serving up a healthy dose of entertainment tonight on Nostalgia Tonight. Joining me on the program is a dear friend of the AM 970 team who joined us on the client cruise, actually. Darren Porcher, who is an expert on all things law enforcement, retired NYPD lieutenant, criminal justice professor at Pace University, and a former Army officer. We're going to be talking about this phenomenon that's been going on in New York and has been all over the news. Have you heard about these people that have been going into the sewers? Well, I don't even like to go into a public restroom. You think I want to go
3: it
1: into a
3: sewer? It
1: sounds
3: like they were raised on the Teenage Mutant Ninja Turtles, right?
1: They should.
2: Mole people?
1: Mole
2: mean?
1: People, yes. The mole
2: searcher
1: people.
2: For gold?
1: There was a headline in the New York Post, gold digging mole people arrested for diving in a manhole near New York City Hotel. And I want to get to the bottom of what's going on. Apparently, a lot of these people go into the sewers doing what the people on the beaches do who have the metal detectors looking for jewelry that was lost or coins or gold doubloons or whatever they're searching for out on the beach. Now people are so eager to find hidden treasure or lost treasure, they're going into the sewers to do it. But suffice it to say, you won't be finding me in the sewer anytime soon. What you would find me in, if I lived in Louisiana, I would be in attendance to my other guest's play that is going on. It ends on Sunday, but it's a very exciting story. Stephen Parr, who, of course, you all know from the Joe Piscopo show. He's the weatherman on that show. Also the co-host of American Ground Radio, which airs Saturday evenings at 5 o'clock. He has written and stars in a play. And maybe Ryan will get the phone. Ryan, can you get the phone, Ryan? What? Ryan's telling me to hold. You got to put the guest on hold. Darren Porch is calling. I don't have time to play around here, Ryan. My goodness, what a team I have. I get attitude from you. You're off dancing, and now Darren Porch is gone. We'll get Darren Porch back. Anyway, stay tuned, because Darren Porch is going to be joining us next here on Nostalgia Tonight. Here on the Arthur Idala Power Hour, right here on AM 970, The Answer. Don't go away.
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1: welcome back to the Arthur Idala Power Hour. This is your guest host, Joe Sibilia, and I am now joined by somebody who I am so happy to consider a friend and a great colleague in this radio business, Dr. Darren Porcher, retired NYPD lieutenant, criminal justice professor at Pace University, and a former Army officer. And I saw a headline today that really caught my attention. This is something that I have been hearing whispers about over the past couple of weeks, and it's really piqued my interest. The headline in the New York Post was gold digging mole people arrested for diving into manhole near New York City hotel. Dr. Porcher, why are people going into the sewers, and what can the police do to keep them out?
0: Well, for starters, there's nothing better than spending a Friday evening with Joe Sibilia filling in for Arthur Idalia, speaking to this great subject matter as we speak. And Joe, you know, just to let the listeners know, we had a fantastic time. Was it 2 weeks ago out on that cruise?
1: Yes, it was so great to have you.
0: And I ate so much food that I was upset that the cruise came to an end because I wanted to stay on board the boat. But as it relates to today's topic of discussion, this has been somewhat of a challenging narrative for, I want to say, a couple of months. Whereas we have individuals that are going down into the sewer system, and I guess they're scavenging for precious metals such as gold that's been discarded or lost. But it really begs the question as to how safe is our system underground as it relates to the sewer tunnels, because it creates a tremendous propensity for someone to lay an explosive or some type of weapon that can harm us as a common society. When we think about what happened with these individuals recently on Park Avenue, they were in yards of the Israeli Prime Minister Benjamin Netanyahu's hotel. So now we have to really do a hard drive in on what works and what can we continue to do from a law enforcement perspective in keeping us as the 8.5 million residents safe from scoundrels such as these people that have just recently gone into the tunnel system in the sewers.
1: This may sound like a crazy question, Dr. Porcher, but I know that, I think there was a documentary about this a few years ago that came out, I know there are people who live inside the bowels of the New York City subway. Is that the case in our sewer system in New York? Are people living in these tunnels?
0: Well, I can speak from personal experience working in the Transit Bureau in the NYPD as a lieutenant for, I want to say I was there for maybe a year. There was a homeless population that elected to reside in the tunnels in the subway system. However, when we speak to the bowels of the sewer system, I have yet to hear information that supported, in fact, that we actually have residents that have sought refuge in the sewer system. Very dangerous, highly unsanitary, and highly toxic. You know, it's one of these things that we need to look into further. Just to give a quick caveat, when the NYPD's emergency service unit went down after receiving calls of possible individuals seeking refuge in the sewer system, they sent the drone in there first. They didn't send a human being or a manned police officer down. They sent the drone in first to see what they can come up with. And it's one of these things where it's a brand new nuance in policing. But at the same token, we need to be as effective as possible in keeping us as New Yorkers safe. And so marrying into technology is a substantive piece in ensuring that we can keep these tunnels in the sewer system free from individuals that are scavenging for these precious metals, because they can also embark upon a campaign of terror against us as New Yorkers.
1: How does this compare with the dangerous trend that is subway surfing that has taken place in New York?
0: Well, we have two different factions. When we speak to the people that are subway surfing, they present a greater propensity of a serious physical injury or death to themselves based on, based on an injury. However, when we speak to someone that has actually elected to dive into the sewer system, we have no recorded content that supports that a person has been sick or they have lost their life as it relates to activities in the sewer system. Now, DEP is the primary city agency that's tasked with overseeing the sewer system, and they have yet to introduce the fact pattern that supports that someone has been either injured or killed as it relates to being down in that that sewer system.
1: Have you ever been down in the sewer system for any particular reason yourself, Dr. Porcher? That may seem like a strange question, but who knows? I know in your career in law enforcement, anything can happen, anything can present itself. Have you had to go down there for any reason in your time in law enforcement?
0: Well, Joe, I'm a big punk when it comes to going into the sewer system. So if somebody ran from me and they dove into the sewer system, they're a free man. I'm not the guy that's going down there after them.
1: Dr. Porcher, you are a tough guy. I wouldn't want to mess with you. If you just tuned in, I am talking with Dr. Darren Porcher, retired NYPD lieutenant, criminal justice professor at Pace University, and a former Army officer. Dr. Porcher, what are we seeing in terms of trends of crime in New York City under the Zoran Mamdani mayoral administration? Is crime on the downturn at this point in New York?
0: Well, it's a mixed bag. We have some crimes that are going down. The homicides are going down, as well as the shootings. However, our grand larcenies are up. When I say a grand larceny, meaning the theft of property that exceeds $1,000 or the physical taking of property from an individual. Those grand larceny numbers are going up. And a lot of this revolves around these people on these scooters / mopeds that are actually riding up the people, stealing their property, or even the bikes themselves are being stolen. So they present a tremendous component in the increase in grand larcenies. But the shootings and homicides are down. However, the sexual offenses are actually up as well.
1: Well, you mentioned the bikes, and what problems, and obviously I didn't even think of it, as people using these e-bikes and scooters to try and carry out crimes in the city. But what other problems have these e-bikes and scooters presented to the NYPD, and what can be done to better police these vehicles?
0: Joe, if you got 6 hours, I'll give you 6,000 reasons why these scooters, e-bikes, and mini bikes have been causing bedlam in the city of New York. If you ask any common New Yorker, well, how do they feel about the regulatory process with these scooters, e-bikes, and mopeds, they're all going to say the same thing. Everyone has a story they can introduce as to a reckless component of somebody that's piloting one of these vehicles. And I don't think the city is doing enough from a regulatory perspective. We need to have a lot more stringent rules as it relates to these e-bikes, scooters, and mopeds, because they're hitting people with these bikes, they're killing people with these bikes, they're riding down the wrong way recklessly on these bikes, they're riding on the sidewalks, and it seems like this is only increasing and not decreasing. And it begs the question as to at what point are our elected officials going to introduce legislation to allow police to either arrest these people or provide criminal court summonses, because it's been sheer bedlam as it relates to people on these vehicles.
1: Well, in the opening of the show tonight, Dr. Porcher, I opined that I am going to run for president of the United States and hopefully win, because one of the perks of being the president, Dr. Porcher, is that once you have become president, you no longer can drive on a public road. You will be driven for the rest of your life. But that really, really makes me consider running for president now, because being a pedestrian, I feel I'm at great physical risk sharing the sidewalks or the streets with these e-bikes and e-scooters. So hopefully you will endorse me in my bid one day if I ever do decide to run for president, Dr. Porcher.
0: Joe, endorse. I'm putting in for a job with you here, man. What do you give me? I want to run on the ticket as your VP. And if there's not enough room on the ticket to make me the VP, I want to at least get the position as your driver, man.
1: Hey, absolutely. Dr. Porcher, you would be a great running mate, and you are a great guy to talk to on the radio. Thank you for all you do, not just on the Arthur Idale Power Hour, but on the Joe Piscopo Show and always. And hopefully I'll see you sooner than later. If not, I'll talk to you on the phone for the radio at some point or another.
0: Thank you, Joe. I love you. I love the listeners. God bless everyone that's tuning in, and have a great weekend. And be careful in the wake of this nor'easter that we have coming up.
1: Absolutely. Thank you, Dr. Porcher. And an apt transition, because coming up next, Stephen Parr, the weatherman for the Joe Piscopo Show and the host of American Ground Radio with Louis Avalone, right here on AM 970 The Answer. He's going to give us an update on what's going on with this nor'easter. And he's also going to tell us all about his play that he has written and stars in called Dueling Georges. Don't go away. More of the Arthur Idale Power Hour with your guest host, Joe Sibilia, after this on AM 970. The Answer.
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0: Piscopo's in the rain because Stephen Parr is the weatherman on the Joe Piscopo Show. And he's also the co-host of American Ground Radio, heard Saturdays at 5 p.m. on AM 970 The Answer. Right now you're hearing Joe Sibilia as the guest host of the Arthur Idala Power Hour. And joining me is Stephen Parr, who is also the star and the mastermind behind Dueling Georges, which is a play now being performed at the Back Alley Community Theater in Louisiana. Stephen, thank you for joining me tonight. How are you?
1: I'm excited to be here. You know, I haven't been on, I've talked to Arthur on Joe's show when I filled in for Joe, but I've never actually been on Arthur's show, so this is exciting.
0: So, Stephen, before we get into anything else, I'm hearing talk that there is a nor'easter coming our way. What can you tell us about the weather this weekend that we can expect in the New York, New Jersey metropolitan area? You are the weatherman on the Joe Piscopo Show, so I got to put you to work tonight here on the Arthur Idala Power Hour.
1: Yeah, it's going to be a bit of a mess this weekend. I already had some rain moving in, and we're going to keep those strong winds around. They actually get stronger on Saturday and Sunday. So let's start there. We're looking at winds, sustained winds of 20, 25 miles an hour, wind gusts up to 45 mile an hour winds possible. So just basically from a weather standpoint, we're now starting to talk about tropical depression, tropical storm force winds coming through the area. Not that this will be labeled that because it's not the right structure, but that's the strength of the winds. The other part is the rain. We're looking at up to 3 inches of rainfall in some locations throughout the weekend. And that's going to be too much. Long Island into up towards Yonk, the Hudson Valley, and in parts of the coast along New Jersey, we're looking at a tremendous amount of rain coming through. 3 inches of rainfall in parts of the Hudson River Valley, Yonkers area, and then down along the Jersey coast, we're looking at a lot of rainfall there. So that's a problem. That can cause flash flooding on its own. But when you add in the heavy rain, the heavy winds that have been pushing all this water on shore and the coastal flooding that's going on, now you got some real problems because that 3.5 inches of rain doesn't have anywhere that it can go because the water's already too high. So we're looking at about 1 foot to 2 feet of coastal flooding depending upon where you are along the coast. And that's because that nor'east, that center of that storm is sitting out southeast of New York City, and it spins counterclockwise. So on the northern side of that storm, what it's doing is it's coming, if you're looking at the map, it's coming from right to left, shoving that water inland and shoving it up to the shore, and that's causing some of these problems.
0: Now, I am supposed to go to a car show next weekend on October 4th. Is it too early to guess what the weather's going to be like? Because this already got rained out once. I'm hoping it doesn't get rained out again.
1: You know, if I were sitting in front of my weather computer, I could get you a better shot at it, but I'm not right now, unfortunately. I can text you. I can do that. I'd be happy to do that.
0: Do that. Send me a text, and yeah. We'll leave it as a mystery until Monday whether or not it's going to rain. And now that we've gotten the business at hand out of the way, the breaking news, we can get to some fun stuff, and because I want to hear all about your new play, Dueling Georges. You are infiltrating just about every corner of the radio station, Stephen, and there's no stopping you. It's really a scary situation, but you know, I'm happy to have you on because I did want to spend some time to talk with you about really this great achievement that you have accomplished in creating Dueling Georges. Why don't you talk a little bit about what your inspiration was in writing Dueling Georges and give us a little snippet of what the play is actually about.
1: Yeah, so I've been named the creative director for this small theater, and it just kind of wasn't something I sought out. Like so many things in my life, it's just some of these things just kind of God's done, and it's just landed in my lap. I'm like, oh, how about that? So we were trying to figure out what plays we were going to do for the 2026-2027 season, and of course, with it being America 250, we were thinking, wouldn't it be great if we did a patriotic play? And we were thinking, you know, something like Yankee Doodle or Yankee Doodle Dandy or something along those lines.
0: Damn Yankees. As long as it has Yankee in it somewhere.
1: As long as it had Yankee in it, it would be fine. that's a great one. We'll see if we can do an entire season that's nothing but plays with the word Yankee in it. We were there and the board was looking at, like, gosh, I don't know, the royalty is a little steep on that. I'm not sure. And a friend of mine who's also on the board just went, well, gosh, if we only knew someone who knew a whole bunch about American history who could just write a play for us real quick, and looked at me. And I went, no, I don't have time to write a play. By the time I finished that sentence, Joe, the entire idea for the play was downloaded into my head. I had the whole concept.
0: Now fess up, Stephen. You used AI for this, right? You got to tell me, because there's no way somebody could be as talented as you are to sit down and put pen to paper an amazing, wholly original play in such a short amount of time.
1: Yeah, I had the whole play written in about 6 weeks with all the dialogue and everything. But no, honestly, no AI involved. And again, the concept for it was just immediate. And then I went, oh no, now I have to write a play. But it really was, just a matter of just sitting down and having the conversation. And the conversation is between George III and George Washington. The two men never met in person. And yet, they were obviously a huge part of each other's lives. Each one of the men changed the other man's life in drastic ways just because of the Revolutionary War and things that went on after that. And so the concept for the play is that King George III has been insane, the insanity of King George, and he's on his deathbed, and he's been insane for 11 years, and all of a sudden, the ghost of George Washington shows up in his bedchamber, and these two men now get to have it out. And they've never had that conversation before, and they now get to have it out, and they fight about everything. And that's really where the story begins.
0: So I had read that you received a grant from America 250 to fund this original production. Were there any requirements that you and your team had to meet in order to receive those funds to stage the show?
1: Yeah, a couple of different ones. One, it needed to be original work. This needed to be something that was new. It needed to be about the American Revolution or about the founding of the country. It needed to be about American history. We had to promote that we were part of America 250 and all the publications that we do. We had to use their logo with all of this. We had to spend a certain amount of money on creating the play in the first place. And it just turned out that we were already doing those things, except for the promotion part. We hadn't started promoting America 250, but we were thinking America 250 when we came up with the idea for the play. So this was just a natural fit. And America 250 saw what we were doing and went, yeah, we're in here. Have some money.
0: Now, not only did you write this play, and if you just tuned in, I'm talking with Stephen Parr. He's the weatherman that you hear every morning on the Joe Piscopo Show, and he's also the co-host of American Ground Radio along with Louis Avalone on AM 970 The Answer. You can hear that at 5 o'clock Saturday evenings, and he is also the playwright of Dueling Georges, which is now playing at the Back Alley Community Theater, and he is the star of Dueling Georges. Is this a one-man show, Stephen? Do you play both Georges in Dueling Georges?
1: I do not. I do not play both. And there's actually 8 roles in the play, with 6 of them being a little more featured, and then 2 just kind of being chorus and extras, because it's not just a play, it's also a musical. I do play King George III, and the insanity of it is fun to play as an actor. One of the things that in my research on George III, they said he repeats himself a lot. And so as I was writing the script, there is just a ton of repetition in a lot of his lines, and I use that for points of emphasis and also to create some of that sense of this guy doesn't have all his marbles together.
0: Well, when you say he went insane, how do you define insane? Is that, and I don't mean this at all in a pejorative way or in a way to make light of this, but is that what we would look at as dementia today? Is that how they would refer to something like a dementia or something to that effect back in that time?
1: Yes, exactly. A dementia, a separation from reality. We don't have a modern diagnosis of it because, again, this was happening from 1810 until 1820. And it was his third mental break. But he just was no longer aware of reality. He would wander the halls repeating himself over and over and over and over. He would be having imaginary arguments with things and people that weren't there. He was not able to keep track of current events. He was not really able to keep track of reality that was going around with him. And the tragedy of it is that this mental break came

0: is absolutely my best friend, and we work so well together. That's been a hallmark of our relationship, is that we just always work well together. And so it's nice being able to work on a play with someone who understands what's going on in your head. One of the things that was great about working with her as the director, since this is a new play, it's never been performed before. Usually when you're working on a play as a director, you can look and see what other people have done as they put the play together. She didn't have that luxury, but she was able to talk to the author, which is also something a lot of directors aren't able to do. So she says, okay, what was it you thought of? What is the set supposed to look like? And I said, well, what I see is basically a white room. You've got gilded gold touches, and then we've got red curtains here and there. And the curtains play a big role because most of the characters come in and out of the curtains, not through doors. And so she works on putting together the set. And honest to God, the set that is there that's on the stage is almost a perfect representation of what I had in my mind at the time that I was writing it. And it's because of her attention to detail, and it's because we were able to communicate so easily about what this should look like. And just, I'm tremendously thankful for it.
1: Now, I want to ask you, there is an episode of the television series Family Guy where the wife, Lois, is tasked with becoming the creative director of her community theater, and she decides to stage The King and I, but her husband wants to be involved in the show, so to appease him so he doesn't really bother her at all in directing The King and I, she makes him the producer, but then he takes it upon himself to make it Peter Griffin Presents The King and I, a Peter Griffin production. And he adds a penguin, and he adds robots and cyborgs and all different things that don't belong in Rodgers and Hammerstein. They try and turn it into a Jerry Springer type of a show. Have you had any desire to get creative, as one might say, with a classic play at any point in the near future at your community theater, Stephen?
0: Well, now I do. that sounds awesome. The King and the Penguin and the Robot and I? Yes, I'm on board with that. That's a great thing. No, I really haven't had that. I did think that it would be fun to do Shakespeare in a Southern accent.
1: Interesting.
0: Because there's this trend going on online that Shakespeare sounds better if you say it in a Southern accent. And since our theater's in Louisiana, oh boy, we got some Southern accents here. So I think that would be fun to do, Romeo and Juliet, you know, would a rose by any other name sound as sweet? I think that
1: kind of
0: would
1: a Forrest Gump thing there going on.
0: Well, yeah, you could do it. See, that's the thing about Southern accents, is that you could do the Forrest Gump thing. You could do the Matthew McConaughey accent. You can also, in Louisiana, do the Cajun accent, which no one will understand. So there's a whole bunch of room. I think that would be fun to do. But generally, when I'm putting together a play, what I'm really trying to do is just, I'm trying to bring out what the author was writing to the best of the ability that we had, and to tell the story in a way that the audience is going to receive it.
1: I would have to ask you now, because you did a little bit of your Southern accent, can we hear a little bit of the King George accent that I'm sure you must put on? I have to see if it's better than Dick Van Dyke's attempt at a British accent.
0: You know what's funny? When I do accents in plays, I have to find a line that gives me the accent. So when I did Fiddler on the Roof, fortunately, it was the very first line in the play. I would say the line, and that would give me the accent. So that would be a fiddler on the roof. It sounds crazy, no? But here in Anatevka. So immediately I get the accent, and I'm able to run. On this play, the accent that I found actually is not even in the script anywhere. I have to go to Star Wars. I have to go to Peter Sellers. not Peter Sellers. Oh, my gosh. I'm blanking on his name.
1: Tarkin?
0: Yes. Yeah. So.
1: Oh, I can't. Now I got to look this up.
0: All right. Abandon the station in our hour of victory. I think you overestimate their chances. So when I do King George III, George Washington, as I live and breathe. As I live and breathe. As I Live and Breathe. So those are the, so I have to go to, I go to Star Wars to find the accent for this character. So backstage, I say that line over and over till I have the accent, and then I can run and go forward with it.
1: We were thinking of Peter Cushing, who plays Grand Moff Tarkin. And incidentally, my mom actually did

0: very briefly date Peter Sellers' nephew. So had things gone the right way, I could have been Peter Sellers' nephew's son, and I really would have had an in show business.
1: If she had dated him, you could have been in his basement, which means you would have been in Peter Sellers' cellars.
0: Stephen, this is why we adore you here at AM970. The Answer, Peter. Peter, Stephen, tell me how the accent was so good, you fooled me. How long is the play going to be open until?
1: Actually, this is our last weekend for this run, and so most of the plays we do a 2 week run. When we did Fiddler, we did a 3 week run just because we were selling out every single play so quickly. But most plays we're doing a 2 week run on this one, and so Sunday will be the last showing for this. But because of the reaction we've gotten, we're going to be shopping this play around to other locations. The reaction has been tremendous, and we think that there are other theaters that would be interested in showing this to their audiences.
0: I know Joan Pelzer, who's the producer of this program. She is involved with an off-Broadway theater that may be the perfect venue for this show. So who knows? Maybe Joni will discover you, and it'll make it to the New York stage. I certainly think it's got legs, Stephen. And I thank you so much for sharing your experience with me, putting together Dueling Georges, which is showing this weekend at Back Alley Community Theater. If you're in Louisiana, it's in Louisiana, right?
1: It's Stephen? In Louisiana.
0: I'm making that wild assumption. So if you're in Louisiana, go and check out Dueling Georges, Back Alley Community Theater. Stephen Paul, such a delight to talk to you. I feel like I never get to talk to you for any extended amount of time, but whenever I do, it's always such a pleasure for me to do so. So thank you for making the time for me tonight on Arthur's show, and thank you for just being a great friend to me and to everybody here at AM970 The Answer.
1: Oh, I'm honored, and I appreciate the time, and it's great being on Arthur's show.
0: Well, we will look forward to hearing you on American Ground Radio Saturday night, 5 p.m. right here on AM970 The Answer, and I'll talk to you Monday morning on the Joe Piscopo Show.
1: Sounds great.
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3: Hello, this is John Leventhal. I am a partner in the law firm of Idala, Bertuna & Kamens. I have been a lawyer for 43 years, including 13 years as a trial judge and 13 years as an appellate judge. I have presided over almost every kind of civil and criminal case, and I have seen litigants facing almost every legal problem you can imagine. What is the most important thing for a litigant to do? It is to obtain the right lawyer, someone with the ability to navigate you through the court system and achieve the best possible outcome. At Idala, Bertuna & Kamens, that is what we offer. When I was on the bench, Idala, Bertuna & Kamens earned the reputation of being the boutique law firm that fights passionately for their clients in the most professional manner in both civil and criminal cases. I am proud to be a member of the Idala, Bertuna & Kamens law firm, where our lawyers will give you the powerful representation you all deserve.
4: This is Albert Moeller for townhall.com. In New York City this week, the United Nations is hosting the 81st session of the UN General Assembly. World leaders, you can count on this, will be discussing the deal President Trump announced with Denmark and Greenland that will allow the U.S. to deploy military throughout virtually all of the nation of Greenland. President Trump posted, quote, "The United States will forever have the complete ability to do what is necessary in Greenland," end quote. This is a big win for the U.S. Greenland, which is a semi-autonomous region of Denmark, it's big for Denmark itself. As we watch the world order being reshaped so dramatically, the polar ice cap becomes a place of vulnerability and military strategy, particularly as we see the northern seas become more navigable for sea vessels. This is the work of serious statesmanship. So when the ink is cleared on this one, let's be thankful. President Trump is right on this one. This is a three-way win. Let's take it. I'm Albert Moeller.
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2: With SRN News, I'm Keith Peters in Washington. The Supreme Court has turned away an attempt to use a new Missouri congressional map backed by President Trump. Friday's decision puts an end to a long-running legal dispute as absentee voting is underway in the midterm elections. The justices halted a last-minute revival of the Republican-friendly map by lower court judges. The decision leaves in place a Missouri Supreme Court ruling requiring the state to hold the November election using a map adopted in 2022. President Trump has confirmed he'll have two more meetings with China's Xi Jinping later this year. Xi wrapped up his state visit to the U.S. on Friday with a trip to the National Archives, where Trump showed him the Declaration of Independence, the Constitution, and the Bill of Rights. More details available at srnnews.com.
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7: Ma chère mademoiselle, it is with deepest pride and greatest pleasure that we welcome you tonight. 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
8: So this is an actuality of the maitre d' from the White House serving that very fancy dinner at the state dinner that was held. No, actually, that's, of course, Be Our Guest from Beauty and the Beast. And this is Joe Sibilia thanking you for being our guest tonight here on AM 970 The Answer, listening to the Arthur Idala Power Hour. And I could also thank my guests, Dr. Darren Porcher and Stephen Parr, on the program this evening. And I want to thank Matt Sambola and Alex Garrett, who are sitting with me in the studio keeping me company. It gets lonely around here, you know, and it's nice to know that I have friends that I can count on like you.
9: Well,
8: to
9: look,
8: which Matt says, we're friends, because Matt is miserable as can be.
9: I'm the curmudgeon.
8: Curmudgeon is the understatement of the year.
10: I've been here for about 12 hours, so I must really like you, Sibilia. So yeah, there you go.
8: At least somebody does.
11: Wake up, Alex. Wake up.
8: Energy, Alex. Energy. You know, talking with Stephen Parr, it triggered a childhood memory that makes me nostalgic, I might say, actually, in keeping in the theme of nostalgia tonight, which will be airing Sunday night at 10 o'clock on AM 970, The Answer, if you want to tune in.
11: Plug.
8: Well, this is actually a good show this weekend. Zachary Levi will be joining me on the program.
11: Who?
8: Zachary Levi. You know Zachary Levi.
11: Yeah. Not really.
8: Matt, you wouldn't know fame if it hit you on the head walking in the door. This is a star, Matt. This is a star. We're also doing another Voices of the Past segment this weekend, believe it or not. This weekend, we are going to be profiling the life of Clarence Ducky Nash, the original voice of Donald Duck.
11: Oh, wow. I thought maybe you found someone who, like, held on to Lucille Ball's Kleenex for 80 years.
8: Oh, no, that's next weekend.
11: Oh, okay.
8: So we're going to get around to that. But I got to thinking, talking to Stephen Parr and talking about his play. From a very young age, I, much like Stephen Parr, was a bit of a showman, and I was always staging plays for my family that they had to suffer through. And I asked Stephen if he was doing a one-man show. My plays essentially were one-man shows, except... Now, Matt, you know my sister Paige, because as we alluded to earlier, you helped DJ her wedding, for which you were paid in a BLT. And by the way, if you want to hire DJ Brink, a BLT is all he requires for him to come and perform his music services.
11: I've decided to accept money moving forward.
8: That's a poor business decision.
11: I know.
8: If you want to feed your family, just take home the big giant BLT that my mom's giving you.
11: It'll, I don't share, though.
8: It'll feed you for a year, and you eat it in like 10 minutes. The thing is gigantic.
11: It's delicious.
8: But I used to stage these plays in my living room, and my sister would play like the one female character, and I would play every other role in the play. So if we did Peter Pan, Paige was Paige, and I'm Peter Pan. I'm Captain Hook. I'm this one. I'm that one. And I'm changing in and out of the costumes. I'm like running back and forth, doing all the lines. It was really
11: this excitable. Explains so much about this guy right now.
8: What does it explain about me, man?
11: It's just, you know, you have a natural showmanship that started at a young age.
8: It did. I was always into it. But the thing that I had to learn as a young kid was how to, you know, get to the point and how to tighten things up, because I would want the play to go on for like 3 hours, and there is home video of us doing some Peter Pan or something, and I remember about 25 minutes in, my parents were like getting exasperated because I would try and direct my sister. It was really an early experiment in improv, because I would have no script or anything. I'd just say, okay, now we're going to do this, now we're going to do that. And my sister, being my sister, would fight me tooth and nail at every turn.
11: Such a diva.
8: And would go, she was a diva. She really was a diva. She had to actually have a mirror backstage with all the lights around it. She was a prima
11: look,
8: donna.
11: I don't blame her getting frustrated with you as a young Hitchcock here.
8: Yeah, you get frustrated with everybody, man.
11: Yes, come I do.
8: On. You get frustrated with me. Nobody
11: I'm frustrated
8: gets,
11: right now.
8: You're always frustrated because I didn't give you your BLT yet. Don't worry. You got like 5 minutes left, Matt. Just hang tight and get
11: come
8: your
11: on,
8: BLT.
11: Come on, I smell it.
8: She would fight me at every turn doing these shows, and then I would get frustrated and we'd start fighting, and then my mom was like, you better agree on something. Figure it out. And my sister would always try and end the play 2 minutes in, and she's trying to wrap it up. The end. And I said, no, it's not over. And my father said, it's over. And I said, but this was supposed to be a long one. And my father goes, it is long. It's very long.
11: And then your mom says, I'm going out for a cigarette.
8: That's break. Exactly what she did. I'm going on ranting and raving on the whole video. My sister says, let's sit and watch. And I'm like a 5 years old, and I'm having a conniption because my sister completely derailed my magnum opus of a show at 5 years old that I'm trying
11: so
8: to
11: So she was family. A young actress, and what does she do for a living now?
8: Now, nothing, actually, in the performing arts. You know what's funny? My sister loved to be in front of people, very outgoing, and she still is. She's my sister, people think, is the shy one and the introvert, and they think I'm the extrovert. It's the other way around. My sister is far more the extrovert than I am, but at a younger age, my sister was more interested in being on stage and being in front of people. My sister's a very talented singer. She was always, she loved music and she loved to be on stage. But as the years went by, I don't know what happened, but I became the one who liked to be on stage and speak publicly and be in front of people. And my sister really pulled back from it, and she was more reticent and still is to speak in front of people and do anything
11: just
8: like
11: how
8: that.
11: Life works.
8: I don't know. It's a strange thing, but behind the scenes, I'm very, you know that, Matt, I'm very shy. I don't really talk.
11: I've
8: to
11: seen you
8: me.
11: Shy, but there's a stage and a spotlight and a microphone. You're the first one to jump up and down for it.
8: Especially if there's a paycheck to go with it.
11: Well,
8: but that's rare for me these days. I'm a charitable performer, if I'm anything.
11: Can we pay you in 7-Eleven sandwiches?
8: Yes, I had that for lunch actually today. I had my 7-Eleven. See, now I get ragged on for eating a sandwich from 7-Eleven, but please, I've seen you.
11: What like, do you see me?
8: No, you eat a lot at 7-Eleven. You like the 7-Eleven food.
11: I like their coffee.
8: Yeah, see, you like their coffee. See, now, Wawa, people question whether or not that's considered to be a gas station sandwich, but I don't know that. Well, I consider Wawa a gas station sandwich.
11: You, if it's customizable, then it's probably not a gas station sandwich. But you like those I've seen you grab the pre-made sandwiches.
8: I like those. I do. They're good. I don't know why. This is why I would not eat at the White House, because they don't serve a 7-Eleven chicken salad sandwich. If they did, I'd be eating at the White House every day. But
11: you can't ask their sous chef to whip that up for you?
8: The sous chef.
11: Yeah, next to the
8: look at you
11: chef.
8: Speaking French, Matt Zimbalin.
11: Ooh, oui, oui.
8: I don't think I've ever had French food before. I've never been to France. I would like to go to France, though.
11: I just saw you eat French fries earlier today.
8: Oh, this is a good point. See, I didn't think about that. Oh, I
10: all
8: almost
10: right.
8: forgot.
10: Baguettes? I kind of like baguettes. How about you guys? Did you guys ever have?
8: Well, of course.
11: I'm baguetting what you're talking about.
10: You know what a baguette? Yeah, it's a
11: baguette?
8: This show's going off the rails. Let's get it back on track in the final few minutes of the Arthur Idow Power. I'm going to ask Alex what he always must be asked before any program ends. Alex, what's going on with sports?
10: Well,
8: we're about to run out of time.
11: Good job, Al.
8: Go ahead. I got to go to break. No, go ahead, Alex.
10: All right, in the minute we have left, at Yankee Stadium today, CeCe Sabathia is number 52 was retired, and he's the 24th New York Yankee to get that honor. I wish there were more people there, but hey, Mother Nature had other plans this weekend. So,
8: well, I would have liked to have gone to the Yankee game, if only to do my crossword puzzle, because there's no environment I like to do a crossword puzzle more than
10: behind the Yankees dugout.
8: Yes, okay. Behind the dugout. I went with Alex, with you, if you recall, Matt, to that Yankees game, and I in the middle of the game, I started doing a crossword puzzle that I wanted to finish, and Alex was going berserk that I would squander this opportunity to witness sports history by doing my crossword puzzle. But I actually enjoyed it.
11: C.C. Bathia retiring is cool, but don't forget Jalen Brunson is hosting Saturday Night Live.
8: That's
11: right.
8: Exciting. Now, my friend Jake Epstein, he went viral because he was the gentleman who sat outside Madison Square Garden and said Jalen Brunson's name like 15,000 times or however many times it was. And he ended up being interviewed by Howard Stern, and he was on News Nation. He was all
11: over. Is that all it takes to go viral these days?
8: Apparently so. And he did it again with Taylor Swift. When Taylor Swift got married a few weeks later, he was sitting out there saying Taylor Swift, Taylor Swift, Taylor Swift, Taylor Swift, Taylor Swift. In fact, that's how I'm just going to close out the show. It's a great way to fill time. Taylor Swift, Taylor Swift, Taylor Swift. Maybe I'll say Matt Zambon's name. Matt Zambon, Matt Zambon, Matt Zambon. Are you annoyed yet, Matt?
11: You said the show went off the rails.
8: Saying good evening, this is Joe Sibilia, annoyed you, Matt. So what can I say? a very special thanks to Arthur Idala for allowing me to fill in, and to Joan Pelzer and Laura Schaefer and Jerry Crowley. Jerry Crowley gets the big thanks, because Jerry Crowley is the reason why we're all here. We wouldn't be here but for Jerry. So a major thank you to Jerry Crowley.
11: Good and, smart.
8: Yeah. And thank you for listening. I will talk to you on Sunday night on Nostalgia Tonight. We have a very exciting show that I hope you won't miss, a very nostalgic one, if you will. And Alex, thank you for all of your contributions. Matt,
10: and you're really
8: thank
10: making
8: you.
10: Me bring it back tonight with Go New York, Go New York, Go to end the show, man.
11: All right,
8: there we go. Let's hear what you got, Alex. Take care, have a great weekend.

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3: Welcome aboard. It's Friday, and I'm not going to sing The Love Boat, which is what Joe Sibelius sang to us when we were on the cruise. Can you believe that was just a little more than a week ago, Christine?
4: Because it was a beautiful evening with wonderful weather, and it was actually warm.
3: Can't Sibelius learn a new song? He sung the Love Boat tune, like, I think it's 4 years in a row now.
4: It's in his range, and he sang it to Margo Kasimatidis, which I thought was really sweet. So
3: the wife of the competition, great, way to go!
4: Come on, he's not a competition.
3: Ask them that quietly sometime, but that's a different thing.
4: Maybe you should, listen to the words of the Love Boat a little more.
3: Exciting and new. Climb aboard. In. We're expecting you. honest observation about that. When I was 6, 7, 8 years old, I think was when that show was on. And I'm not 60. I was so in love with Julie. You remember Julie on the Love Boat? The porter, the blonde. She was Lauren Tweez, I think was her name. But anyway, I would tune in just to
4: It was probably the best advertising for the cruise line industry you can ever.
3: Particularly for the Pacific lines, for sure. Pacific Princess.
4: Yeah, smiles that are even on the smiles. That's how it started, and it's. I've said that to staff.
3: I remember every Saturday after it would go off, then would come on Fantasy Island with Little Tattoo. Remember Little Tattoo?
4: Oh,
3: and,
4: was that?
3: And Ricardo Montalbano.
4: Oh, I'm mixing up my.
3: And he would go. He would go. The plane. And Ricardo Montalbano would be like, "Welcome to Fantasy Island."
4: Yeah, I mixed it up. I thought they were the same thing. So yeah, now I get it.
3: No, well, smiles, so Loveboat had Captain Stubing. You remember Captain Stubing?
4: Yeah,
3: bald guy, looks like me, but he was kind of laughable.
4: Like
3: he was
4: Tony from Savalas.
3: He was the Married Tyler Moore guy, wasn't he? Wasn't he in the Married Tyler Moore show?
4: Yeah.
3: And then you had Gopher, who was like the goofy purser or whatever, and then Isaac the bartender.
4: Yep, Isaac was cool.
3: Yeah.
4: Yep.
3: He could flip, he could flip the shakers. Or I don't think he knew how to make a Negroni. I don't think he knew anything how to make anything. But like he looked cool doing it. Doing the cha-cha-cha. Anyway, Friday.
4: I prefer Gilligan's Island, where they took a 3-hour tour and then they never came back. I mean, that was my...
3: You want to start an interesting discussion with men from my age. Marianne or Ginger? I was a Marianne girl all the way. Marianne 10 times a week over Ginger.
4: Okay, was it the professor or Mr. Howell?
3: Wait, Mr. Howell... Well,
4: I mean, that's the only other one, I guess.
3: Yeah.
4: You know,
3: it's not going to be Gilligan.
4: You go for the money
3: skipper.
4: Or the brain.
3: That's right.
4: No, the skipper and Gilligan, they were off limits. They were just too goofy and too I don't know. Yeah. How do we get on this? Like,
3: I don't know.
4: We're talking
3: just kicked off
4: cruises.
3: Friday. Here we were. But I wanted to say thank you for coming on the cruise because you sat next to my lovely bride and we had a great time. And you met Larry O'Connor, who.
4: Yeah, the morning man.
3: Broadway guy formerly and theater runner in Los Angeles and now back on the East Coast in D.C. doing our network morning show. Of course, Joe Piscopo holds down the morning show here, but Larry's on just before him. But that seemed like you guys had a good time.
4: Oh, my goodness. What a treat that was. And of course, I was sitting across from Tom Harris. And Barbara Harris, I mean, just two amazing New Yorkers.
3: And Tom connected with Hillary Kramer. I don't know if you heard this story, but Hillary's husband and Tom had been like best friends, like, what, you know, 100 years ago.
4: Growing up.
3: And like they've sat at the same table, not next to each other, for like the last four cruises and never had made the connection. And so Tom's calling me the next day going, hey, it was incredible. You know, it was such a cool, we had the cool kids table. It was cooler than everybody else's for this main reason. Tanika was sitting at the table with us. And
4: I know.
3: Like, that's what made the whole thing cool.
4: Yeah, she was amazing. I'm so glad.
3: Then on Monday, you invited my kids to the House of Spells. So what happened there?
4: Well, we had a fabulous time with the Wendy Hillier Gymnastics Foundation. They were celebrating Gymnastics Day and an upcoming gymnastics forum. And they were supposed to do it up at their studio, but because it was the Jewish holiday and it was a school holiday, it was closed. Their gym was closed. So thankfully, House of Spells, which is the new retail establishment on 42nd Street, it's 20,000 square feet. They had room. They moved their shelving. They moved their, and we invited them in and they were able to do this Good Day New York segment. But then also we wanted to do a photo shoot for back to school fandom favorites, right? Which House of Spells has. So if your kid
3: especially
4: is looking
3: in
4: for
3: the fantasy world, the dragons and the Harry Potter and stuff like that.
4: K-pop. You know, K-pop's very popular. They also have Miss Kitty. You know, they have this fandom, you know, groupings. Yeah. And so we outfitted the gymnasts, but we also had two very special models that we brought in.
3: I think you even somehow talked my bride into putting some stuff on because they were all, I got just little texts throughout the day like, oh, here we are in our Harry Potter gear. And I was like, oh, this is cool.
4: Well, the McCullough kids, they were fantastic models, and we featured them in the Lock Haven Scottish wool sweaters that are available, and they're
3: of
4: all
3: the houses
4: handmade.
3: From Hogwarts.
4: Yep, from Scotland, and it's they have scarves and hats and gloves, and you know, this is new for the season, obviously, as we're getting chillier. But they did a fabulous job modeling those. And I don't know if they could be available on our website or on our Instagram. But they're really beautiful kids. I mean, it was just a lot of fun.
3: They get that from their mom. Let's just, anybody that's met me knows that.
4: Then we headed up to Ellen's Stardust Diner.
3: Well, that's it. You spoiled them. And then you went to some makeup store and my girl was.
4: K store. Yeah.
3: And then you took Jonathan to a comic book store. And I'm like, good grief. Could they have had a more fun day off?
4: Yeah, I had to split off. AB was texting. I had work to do, so my fun Monday was a little bit cut off. Now it's all good, and I had to head back to the office, but they proceeded to the comic book store on their own, and I hope Jonathan got what he needed.
3: Well, after sitting in the makeup store while you girls were like checking out serums and stuff, I really do think that was pure misery for him. But I'm sure the comic book store was almost equal misery for Charlotte. So it all worked out at the end of the day.
4: You know what's great, though, as we are in a rainy weekend and we hope everybody stays safe. We need some light, Kevin. Now with autumn.
3: Nice
4: coming,
3: transition.
4: Tonight's show is fantastic, and it's going to do just that. We're going to be welcoming Travis Noyes, and he's going to talk to us about this fabulous Autumn Lantern Festival called Autumn Glow Festival. And it's not far from here, Kevin. It's just right up in New Rochelle, which is a fantastic suburb right outside of New York City.
3: Yeah, not far at all.
4: And then we're going to talk also to Clayton Ferguson, who's the executive producer of Luminescence North America. And they have a sound and light show that's coming to St. Patrick's Cathedral, which
3: I've read a little bit about both of these installations. I think they're going to be fantastic. The luminescence thing I'm really excited about because it's a multi-sensory experience. So think orchestra, think choir, think great storytelling by truly one of the best spoken word storytellers of our generation. And think of, if you can, the beautiful place that is St. Patrick's being the setting for this. I think you're going to be amazed by it. But we'll get into all that coming up. And we'll have some tips for your weekend. It's going to be a rainy one, though. So, like, galoshes and umbrellas.
4: Plenty of inside things to do, which we will talk about later in the show.
3: We'll do that. She's Christine. I'm Kevin. Happy Friday.
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3: Welcome back. It's Radio Night Live. It's the Fun Friday edition. And Christine, one of the things, first of all, well, we talked about this, but summer was kind of crummy this year. Rained every weekend. There wasn't like real summer. I'm looking forward to fall. Fall is my favorite time. Autumn, the crispening of the air, the fun apple picking and pumpkin picking and lights starting to come into fashion for the holidays and so forth. So this is an exciting time. And in keeping with that excitement, introduce our next guest.
4: Happy to. And, you know, Kevin, I agree with you, although with this nor'easter coming in, you're going to get fall pretty quickly and abruptly. So I'm wishing safety for all of our listeners. But yeah, I mean, we've had many times in the past Natasha Caputo on for Westchester, and we've talked about Sleepy Hollow and all the wonderful things. But folks, if you don't want to go that far, there is going to be an amazing autumn light show produced by Kaleido Arts and Entertainment. We've had them on as well when they were in Staten Island doing their Lantern Festival. But this is going to be a newer show. So it's just like a couple of stops on the Metro North. It's a quick ride. It's at Glen Island, which is famous for the olden days. My father used to go there as a youngster to see the Benny Goodman Band, Glenn Miller Orchestra at the Glen Island Casino. And it is an absolutely gorgeous park that is on the Sound, the Long Island Sound. And they're going to have Autumn Glow Festival, and it started already, and it's going in through November. And Travis Noyes brings these autumn festivals, these wonderful lights. And it is the time, though, Kevin, and I know you love this time of year, but it does get dark earlier. So we need light. So, Travis, bring us some light. Welcome to Radio Night Live.
9: Awesome. Well, thank you both for having me today, and I look forward to talking to you about this beautiful festival we brought to New York.
3: So what's it all about?
9: So, you know, we started this festival 8 years ago, actually. We started, believe it or not, on Staten Island, and it was the first one of these that was ever brought to the United States. And there's a tradition in the Zigong province of the region of Sichuan where these, you know, huge artistic lanterns get built, you know, and they're illuminated from the inside. And each one has six different artisans who create these lanterns, ranging from the design to the framing to the skinning of them to the painting to the illumination install. And you know, we were incredibly successful, you know, there. I think we had 200,000 people kind of come through, you know, that you know, first initial deployment that we did. And you know, ever since then, you know, we've grown and expanded this, you know, across the United States. And you know, the genesis of this is we create a, you know, wholly unique show for each location, where we bring in hundreds of these, you know, lighted art pieces. And then we bring in, you know, entertainment ranging from, you know, acrobats to jugglers to children's musicians, you know, as part of the entertainment, as well as, you know, a nice array of cultural food.
3: Well, it sounds like fun for the whole family, for sure.
4: I was going to say, if we want to talk a little bit about the food some more, Travis, because I know, you know, it's an autumn night. It's going to be chilly. You're going to have your kids in tow. You're going to get a little hungry. And I know there's some great restaurants right outside Glen Island. But what do you have in store for folks that are attending this beautiful Lantern Festival?
9: Yeah, so, you know, we have our own, you know, pork buns, as well as, you know, dumplings in very, you know, culturally appropriate food. But we also are working closely with the Glen Island catering folks, who will also offer, you know, like ribs and hot dogs, you know, another kind of fare that's a little more, you know, hearty, I would say, for the fall.
4: More Americana.
9: Yeah, exactly.
4: Yeah. And tell us about the runtime and what to expect. Where do you get tickets? Give us all the deets.
9: Sure. You know, so we have, you know, we're the Autumn Glow Festival. So you can, you know, search us up online. And obviously the New Rochelle location is the one that we're talking about today. And, you know, our tickets are ranging from, you know, $26 for adults, you know, to $18 for children. And yeah, we'll be running through November 1st on Fridays, Saturdays and Sundays.
4: Okay, so it's Autumn Glow Festival, all one word, Autumn Glow Festival, for more information. And we're really excited about it. I am going to head up there, you know, as soon as possible. I happen to live nearby. Kevin, why don't we make a night of it? Why don't we get the kids and just, you know, head up? I mean, we've been to the Bronx Zoo. We may as well just go up a little bit further.
3: Yeah,
4: north.
3: It's not that much further.
4: You know, Rochelle? Yeah, I'm looking forward to it. So I'm told that, you know, if you start, it's about an hour and 30 minutes or so. I want to know, how many steps is that? Because if I don't get my 10,000 steps a day, will I get my steps, Travis?
3: She's just using you for your steps.
9: You know, that's all. Honestly, I wish I had asked for preparation for these questions in advance of this, but I would have gone out and walked out myself. But, you know, so like it's about a, I call it a 35 minute, you know, slow walk, you know, through the exhibit. And, you know, Christine, for you, you know, Glen Island, fortunately, is a little bit hilly there. So you get some incline for your exercise as well. And, you know, and then, you know, we have, you know, we generally say it's an hour to hour and 15 minute experience, 35 to 40 minutes actually within the light show itself. And then, you know, 20 to 30 minutes, you know, within the entertainment tent.
3: Now, you took this to Eureka, Missouri and Geneva, Ohio. Is this the same show in each place?
9: I know. So we create a totally unique show. I mean, look, I think that the format of it is the same. But what we do is we create, you know, custom art pieces for each different location. So you'll never see the same show twice, you know, under any of our deployments.
3: So having said that, then, if people wanted to go see this Schenectady version, it's a, you know, day trip or whatever, but would they see something different there?
9: Oh yeah, wholly, you know, I would say probably 95% of our lanterns would not be would be separate, would be
3: oh
9: would
3: very
9: be
3: cool. So if you're on the site, you're going to see those two options. New Rochelle is obviously the more convenient one to the tri-state, but could be kind of fun to do some stuff like that on the weekend. I love driving through the upstate, Christine, in the months of September into October, even early November, because before the snow really starts coming, you get these beautiful, beautiful long drives with all the colors and stuff. So, and I can imagine that set against the backdrop of the lanterns is got to be just gorgeous.
9: Yeah, sure is. And we have a really wonderful partner who we've been working with for the past 3 years there at Navy Farm. And so, you know, we have a really kind of historic, beautiful, right on the water location there. That's, that you'll get all of that. You'll get fall foliage plus the lanterns.
4: And then coming up in the winter, Travis, I believe you're going to be having some winter lighting festivals as well in this area. I think Queen's Farm may be one of them, and perhaps going back to Staten Island. Can you tell us any more information about that?
9: Yeah, so we're really excited to come back to New York, to two of our kind of locations that we started with. One, Snark Harbor, which was our first location in Staten Island. We're really excited to have that show back. And then, as you said, Queen's Farm, who've also had, multiple different shows at, kind of over the course of the year. So, those are our two local installations for this winter, and those start mid-November, through the beginning of January.
3: AutumnGlowFestival.com is where you go for all the info. 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Travis, we appreciate it, and we look forward to having you back next time.
9: Awesome.
3: All right, she's Christine, I'm Kevin. We'll take a quick break. Be right back.
2: 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The Answer. And now, from New York, back to Radio Night Live. Here's Kevin McCullough.
3: Welcome back. It's Radio Night Live. She's Christine Nicholas. I'm Kevin McCullough. And we're talking about lights, Christine. We just talked about a great lighting option for people to go see. But I am actually very excited about what we're going to talk about for the next couple of segments. Why don't you do the honors?
4: Happy to, because this is the first time that we're welcoming Luminescence, Clayton Ferguson, the executive producer and general manager, and they've got a very interesting show that is coming right near our neighborhood right here at St. Patrick's Cathedral. And it can't come at a better time as, it's getting darker, but we're getting more excited with the holiday season. But tell us more about what Luminescence is and what we can expect if we go, because I go to St. Patrick's all the time. I mean, it's right in our neighborhood. I pop in and I reflect, and it's just such a beautiful experience. But tell us what to expect in the evening, because I have not, the only time I've been to St. Pat's in the evening is midnight mass. Yeah. So you're opening up the doors at night. Welcome, Clayton.
10: Thanks, Christine. Thanks, Kevin. Thanks for having me on, guys. We are really, really honored and excited to be working with Father Salvo and St. Patrick's. We've been working for a year to get to this point for next week. But so Luminescence essentially is a story of light and beauty and contrast, mystery and majesty and splendor, really being able to take some of the most beautiful spaces on earth and really be able to use 360 degree projections. So you're able to see the tiniest elements that you've maybe never seen really come to life and animate and move around us, look up into the heavens, all while hearing live music and the orchestras and the choirs and the organs kind of all coming together. And it's really a sensory experience that is quite powerful, if I even can say that myself.
4: Is it like a ticketed event where you come and you see almost like a Broadway production, or is it something that you walk around through the cathedral while this is happening?
10: It's a little bit of both, Christine. The churches that we partner with, especially on the size of St. Patrick's, we're here to tell the story of the church and welcome people into the church, or welcome people back, that have maybe only seen it in the daylight or very occasionally. But when people walk in the door, again, it is a ticketed experience, probably to the level of Broadway productions, from what you see and experience, the emotive element of it. But what you do when we walk in, we have a soloist kind of playing a beautiful cello or a harp. We have the lights turned to a space, so it's really welcoming and really sets the mood so people can explore a little bit while they're finding their seats. But it really is leading them towards the emotional moment of the dualities of light, of the contrasts, the light and the dark, the magnificent and the serene. It's really a 45-minute show with that 30-minute moment of soloists and preparation while they're finding their seats before the show starts.
3: That sounds incredible. And one of the things, Clayton, that just personally as a dad, I've been more kind of tuned into is... there's a lot that our culture doesn't really like to amplify anymore. And like pure aesthetic beauty is one of those virtues that I feel like we've lost the appreciation of. Everything is in the immediate and in the commercial and in the disposable. And I really want to get my kids hungering and aching for some of those more eternal themes, virtuous things. And was just down at the Scene Conference with the Gettys a couple of weeks ago, and they're part of a project that has written a symphony for the entirety of the scriptural text, and they have a person that's read through the text, and it takes several hours to, you know, to do it, but they debuted a portion of that. And everybody that was in there, and it wasn't with the light and the 360 stuff, but the beauty of bringing the story and the music together was a moment that I really felt like life elevated in that moment. And this sounds very similar to me in that this would be a moment, maybe through great architecture, through the understanding of the history of St. Patrick's, and then this live choral and orchestral moment. And then you've even got a special narrator. Talk to me about how you got Jonathan Rumi involved.
10: Yeah, it was, we were sitting down with Father Salvo 6 months ago, and we had the idea of, well, maybe you have so many parishioners who are noteworthy and notable. Are there any suggestions, you know, of, you know, within your parish that you might want to suggest for the voiceover? We were expecting Liam Neeson, you know, and by the way, I would love Liam Neeson, you know, in future years. But right away, Father
3: Was Salvo, he taken? But, sorry, it's a bad joke.
10: But, you know, frankly, like right away, Father Salvo said, look into Jonathan. And it wasn't our in the immediate obvious, but it was such a, and the more and more we just thought about it, even in a couple of minutes, just his voice. Father Salvo reminded us that before he really kind of broke through with The Chosen, that he was a professional voiceover actor, and that's kind of always been his first love. And so kind of being able to kind of bring him back to his first love that he did for years, almost a decade before The Chosen really kind of broke through, his voice was just powerful, and I can't wait for you guys to experience it. I'll say a fun note. When Lori and I were in the recording sessions in Nashville, he would deliver the line with such a magnificence, with such a passion, but then he'd pause and he'd say, hold on, guys. And then he'd sat there and he'd close his eyes and he'd pray. And he really took it so seriously, the words that we had written, but he wanted to deliver them with the equal aplomb, right? So then he came back with ways and I'm rarely moved by just a simple voiceover recording. And it just, even just from a first level to the second level, was just incredible to experience with.
3: Well, when you've been a method actor playing Jesus for 8 years, like, and I've asked him about that in interviews, and it's like, he is in a season of life right now that has been completely obsessed in terms of like his focus. So here's the bottom line, luminescence.com. We're going to come right back with more info. Don't go anywhere.
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3: Welcome back. It's Radio Night Live. Fun Friday. A very enlightening night tonight. In fact, when AB Christine was sending us the show prep and stuff, you know how you respond with emojis? I responded with light bulbs.
4: Yes.
3: Because I was like, that's all about it. Luminescence.com. Luminescence.com is the next bright light we hope you'll put to your calendar, and you can find out all about what they're doing. Friday, October the 2nd is when it opens, and it runs for a number of weeks. I'm trying to make plans to get the whole family there, Clayton, on October the 10th. I want to hear the orchestra. I want to hear the choir. I want my kids to be exposed to that. I think this is going to be phenomenal. But tell us more about the creative process of this, Clayton Ferguson. Did you start with a script? Do you start with the location? When you build out these presentations, they are location specific, and you learn about the history of the architecture that you're sitting within, not just this amazing light presentation.
10: Correct. It's a culmination of a whole lot of things, Kevin. Number one, it does start with the church. It starts with the church's story and the architecture and the beauty and the architects that went into just even creating the church. So we have to do a whole lot of research, both with images and 3D scanning, you know, hundreds of 3D images spots, so we go down to the millimeter of it. But learning about the frescoes, the statues, the ceiling, all of these things that people may have walked past and not have noticed ever really, but or even just kind of maybe taken for granted, but understanding each one of those and trying to really highlight and understand how it goes within the story. Sometimes it's just an image that we can maybe kind of give some dimension and movement to feel like it's animated, or even calling attention to the baby Jesus, or, you know, just and how it even works. There's a really fun story that we learned when kind of researching the church. There's the baby Jesus who is effortlessly holding the world in his hands, where right across the street, Atlas, you know, over at Rockefeller, is struggling with muscles taut to hold the world with all of the weight when Jesus is effortlessly holding the world. And well, so
4: he's got stories, the whole world in his hands, right?
10: Exactly. Isn't that the song? So we try to find those kind of stories and really incorporate those. You know, obviously the September 11th, the tragedies, and how St. Patrick's became really the centerpiece of healing and the grief. So we have to be able to tell those emotional arcs and in a way that is poetic and brings people together, rather than, you know, focusing on one thing too much. It's not about words. It's about understanding the weight of what the history was, where is the church now, and where is the community going as the building kind of represents.
4: Well, in the church, St. Patrick's Cathedral has such a significant, important role for Irish New Yorkers, Irish Americans. You know, that it's not called St. Patrick's just because that was the saint that was the next to be named on a cathedral. It was built by Irish Americans, Irish New Yorkers. So it's such a huge, big part of their world. But the question I have for you is, if you're not Catholic, if you're not religious, will people feel welcome coming to Luminescence?
10: Absolutely. I want to make sure that what Kevin said earlier about art and beauty all pointing towards truth, the show is not intended or designed to be a Christian experience. But we look at the canon. I am a believer, and several of the people on our team are, but we look at it from an all-encompassing way. This is about art and beauty and presenting this as an alternative, as a hopeful alternative to life. But it's not really intended to be evangelical in any sort, but we are looking up. We're not looking at screens, at the distractions around us, yeah. The million things. We're looking back up into the heavens and with a group. And I think that's really the heart of why we're doing this, is simply an outlier of hope and light to what we oftentimes get fed way too much.
3: Well, one of the things I talk about on my other show all the time is kind of the lack of seriousness in the culture we live in now. So we don't, in this modern era, we don't ask the big questions. We don't ask, who am I? Why am I here? What is my purpose in being here? Like, and you've always had sections of the population that ask these questions throughout history. And so the fact that you just call us into this place for 60 minutes, we get to experience both in audio and spoken word and music and all of the architecture and the meaning behind all of it. I just think this is such a needed thing. You've also done this around the world, and I'm very interested in some of the other locales that you've done it previous to this and what the outcome has been for the communities that have had it.
10: We're humbled by how this has all kind of come together, guys. It started with my friend Roman, who started it in Paris about 2.5 years ago, in Bordeaux, and then Paris. Were kind of a test to see how it would go. And the responses were just so incredible. Over in just the past 2 years, over 2 million tickets in wow. Europe alone. So it started in France, and the heart of this is always in France. Our creative team is there. But since then, we've been to Germany, the Netherlands, Spain, over in the UK. But really,
3: do those installations still run, or are they seasonal, or are seasonal. You just like tear it down and come to the next place?
10: Correct. So we stay 2 to 4 months. So we try to stay there just long enough to make sure that in the entertainment business, we call it FOMO, because if you stay too long, there's no reason for why do I need to go? If it's going to be here for 2 years, I don't need to go tomorrow.
4: What will the run be here at St. Patrick's? Do you know yet?
10: Well, we're here for sure for the next 2 months. We'd love to stay through the end of the year and maybe even earlier in the year, but it all comes down to the demand. We do have some plans for Christmas developments for show additions. If the New Yorkers really welcome us and we're able to stay.
3: Come on, people. You got to get us to Christmas. We got to see the Christmas version.
4: And you're right near the Christmas tree at

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0: Welcome back. Final few minutes. It's a fun Friday. And Christine, I'm really struggling here. Like, we're going to get dumped on all week, like all weekend. It's just going to be wet, buckets, buckets, buckets of wet. And I've got to take 12 kids to the theater tomorrow to celebrate my middle son's birthday, watching Endgame with the new 4 minutes included that they've found and uncovered to put in. This is all in anticipation of the other Avengers movie that's coming later this year. But we're going to spend the day inside, I think.
4: Well, the show must go on. And if you do have to go out, I would suggest going to a movie theater or going to a theater. It's off Broadway week, by the way, to make it convenient for you. If you want to go see some amazing theater at half the price, it's off Broadway week. So you can check that out in New York. I think, you know, unfortunately, I would plan to go to Autumn Glow next weekend. But there's also... I know we had a fabulous guest about Luminescence. This is the show that begins at St. Patrick's Cathedral on October 2nd. So you might want to go check out our other amazing cathedral in New York City, Cathedral of St. John the Divine, on the other side, on the Upper West Side, up on 114th. But you want to check that out because they are preparing for St. Francis Day, which is going to be on October 4th. This is the blessing of the animals. It's a beautiful service. And they also have this amazing art display right now, right in the center nave. It's a 25-foot
0: globe. I saw that on on their Instagram page. People should go take a look at it. It is really beautiful.
4: It is beautiful, and it also is in honor of the upcoming celebration of St. Francis of Assisi. So, you know, you talked about earlier, Kevin, about looking up and having this shared experience. So you can get that right now at Cathedral of St. John the Divine and really enjoy this wonderful. It's also indoors, so, and there's plenty to see and do there. There's lots of, there's different tours that you can take, and there's also different exhibits, art exhibits. So, you know, that should be interesting.
0: Nice.
4: Kevin, you were mentioning something looking
0: ahead.
4: Yeah,
0: so the New York City at Tribeca Performing Arts Center, next weekend, October 2nd and 3rd, is hosting something called Puppet Up. It's time to puppet up, like puppets, like
4: yeah,
0: Muppets.
4: I get it.
0: Brian Henson has this hilarious stage show. Live comedy and iconic Henson puppetry will be the what it's made for. And it's not for kids. It may sound like it's for kids. It's for adults. But it's on stage two nights only at the Tribeca Pack. And people can check that out. I'll be going to see it, I think, on the 3rd, just because I want to have date night with my bride. So I'm going to take her to go do something fun and hopefully have some laughs while we do it. But it sounds really interesting. PuppetUp.com is the website if they want to know more.
4: Well, and also, speaking of your bride, I had such a wonderful time with her when we went to Ellen Stardust Diner last week, earlier this week. There is.
0: Did she jump on the table and do some singing?
4: No. Oh. No, but there is a celebration that's going on now at Ellen Stardust Diner, Harry Styles Mania.
0: Do not tell this to my daughter and wife. Don't tell them about this.
4: Because he's doing his residency.

0: residency at Madison Square Garden, which of course is almost impossible to get into. So if you want to get your Harry on, you go to Ellen Stardust Diner. You can also go to Madame Tussauds, where they have 10 Harry Styles figures there. So you can see Harry in all of his iterations. So that'll be a lot of fun. I would do both. I would match the two. So anyway, lots to do.
1: Great. Now I got to figure out how to do that too, because that'll be conversation.
0: Add it to your list.
1: All right, Christine, thank you. AB, Tanika, everybody, thank you. We will see you next time.
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12: News this hour from Town Hall. I'm Keith Peters in Washington. Despite diplomatic meetings between world leaders, Russia's Vladimir Putin shows no signs of giving in.
13: Ukrainian President Volodymyr Zelensky says he has asked U.S. President Donald Trump to urge China to influence Russia to end its invasion of Ukraine. NATO countries have called China a decisive enabler of Russia's actions. Russian President Vladimir Putin says that Ukraine needs to feel the impact of Russia's retaliatory measures, and says that Ukraine's escalation of attacks on Russia will not achieve the outcome they desire. Putin adds that he welcomes the talks between the U.S. and China while calling sanctions imposed on Russia by the U.S. illegitimate. I'm Lisa Dwyer.
12: A judge is working to determine how much Facebook will end up paying after a New Mexico jury found the company liable for deceiving users about privacy protections on the social media platform.
14: The trial focused on accusations Facebook deceived users about a data breach stemming from a third-party personality quiz that harvested data from roughly 87 million profiles and then sold it to a political consulting firm, Cambridge Analytica. Facebook lawyers claim the state's evidence was outdated. I'm Nia Bender.
12: The Supreme Court has turned away an attempt to use a new Missouri congressional map backed by President Trump. Friday's decision puts an end to a long-running legal dispute as absentee voting is underway in the midterm elections. The justices halted a last-minute revival of the Republican-friendly map by lower court judges. On Wall Street, the Dow by 478 points, the NASDAQ rose 129, the S&P advanced 59. More at townhall.com.
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